0: PPR point per reception format, you have to understand that last year, 14 of the top 20 returning scoring running backs secured 25 plus receptions. I sort of employ what's known as the 50 point principle, which is you want to try to acquire running backs who you feel can get 50 points out of their receiving game. If you find, as discussed, those are the ones who tend to translate. One player I love who's a running back that you're going to be hearing more when the NFL draft rolls around is 2027 NFL draftee Jaden Baugh from Florida. Now, Billy Napier was unceremoniously dismissed last year. Now they have John Summerall coming in from Tulane, who is just simply incredible when it comes to running back production. Remember Tyjae Spears, right? So this year you've got Jaden Baugh, 6'1", 228, cleans 5'25", you know, reportedly runs a 4.56. He's the type of guy that is so sturdy. You need to pretty much gang tackle him every single time he touches the ball to get him on the ground. I think where he's getting away from that Napier system that was just a disaster for SEC purposes, and you get into Summerall coming in, I love what we're getting from Jaden Baugh. As you see, I got him as my number four running back in this year's class.
1: Jaden Baugh is an absolute workhorse who can bowl you over and run past you. He is going to be one of the best in the SEC. You said Kewon Lacy for Ole Miss, who is still there, was a guy that was a finalist for the Doak Walker last year in college football as well. Eric Froton joining us here on Live Bet Sunday, lead college football analyst for Yahoo Sports and breaking things down from the fantasy football perspective, making its way college football-wise to Yahoo this year. Eric, I think you mentioned it in terms of something to understand in college football, fantasy football. There's 68 Power 4 programs. There's only 32 NFL teams. And of course, there are so many new names and faces to know each and every year in the current climate of CFB because of the transfer portal. Who are some of the most impactful transfers that you are identifying and highlighting ahead of 2026?
0: Yeah, well, as we all know, the transfer portal really does dictate so much of what happens in a year-to-year basis, because you're going to have the graduates that are gone anyways, but then with the transfer portal coming in and being more and more of a factor, you have to know about the movement. And frankly, when it comes to, you know, the most impactful players, you'll have some P4 to P4, but I got to tell you, the teams are doing a pretty good job from a fantasy perspective, the big ones, of retaining their players. It's more the impact players coming up from the G6 teams that that we're really dealing with a lot of projection with. You got to start with pretty much Oklahoma State in general. Eric Morris coming over from North Texas, bringing the big three. You know, like it's basketball again, but you bring in Caleb Hawkins at running back, Drew Mestemaker at quarterback, and of course Wyatt Young at wide receiver. Three fantasy superstars going over to Oklahoma State. Only scored 14 points a game last year. What happened, Mike Gundy? You're a man. You're 40. You can only score 14 points a game. What is the deal? Well, now with Eric Morris coming in, you know, formerly of Texas Tech, straight air raid awesomeness coming your way to inject a little fuel into that sort of down program. I'm looking at all of them, obviously. They are all extremely important in being selected high in drafts. Also want to take a look at Cam Cook going to West Virginia. You know, we talk about running backs, of course, being the engines of your fantasy offense. Cam Cook at Jacksonville State last year was almost a 2,000-yard total yard player. I mean, just kept giving him carries. Rich Rodriguez, former coach at Jacksonville State, now at West Virginia. Welcome back. And he brings in Cam Cook, who he's very familiar with. I think he's going to ride him hard. You're going to see a lot of Cam Cook. He's a top 10 running back in P4 leagues for fantasy purposes.
1: Cam Cook, the leading rusher in the nation last year, reunites with Rich Rod. That should be very beneficial and productive. And I'm a big believer in Eric Morris and what the Pokes do this year, Eric. And a lot of that is because of Caleb Hawkins, a guy that had more than 1,800 scrimmage yards last year in 29 total touchdowns, 25 on the ground for receiving tuds as well. Eric Froton joining us here, lead college football analyst for Yahoo Sports via the Progressive Guest Line on Live Bet Sunday. And Eric, I think it's a cool thing when you talk college football fantasy, but also you can kind of relay it to where the gambling odds are as well. And of course, if you're talking individuals, you're looking at the Heisman Trophy, CJ Carr, the Notre Dame quarterback is the favorite right now at plus 700. Arch Manning, second best price, only a half dollar behind at plus 750. Dante Moore, 11 to 1. Darian Mensah, now playing with Miami, fourth best price, plus 1150. Julian Sain, the quarterback for Ohio State. And, of course, his teammate and top target, Jeremiah Smith, not all that far behind. When you look at the Heisman Trophy prices, just looking at what these individuals can produce in a new college football season, what do you think of this Heisman Trophy list and how it stacks up at this moment?
0: Yeah, gosh, I love Jeremiah Smith. I mean, you need the hype machine to get rolling for Heisman purposes, and I feel like the archetype has been set. We had Hunter, you know, a couple years ago take home the Heisman. He had the offense-defensive profile, but you know, we love our generational prospects, and you can't get any more generational than the next Julio Jones and Jeremiah Smith. I was lucky enough to see him a couple times in person on the field. I saw him once at the Elite 11 camp when he was 17 years old. And he, I mean, it was a man among boys situation. One, definitely the most impressive skill position performance I saw during my 6-7 years going to the Elite 11. And then I also had the opportunity to see him against Minnesota from the field. It was an NBC game last year and was standing right next to him. Oh my gosh. Good luck dealing with Jeremiah Smith. I know he's 14 to 1. I got him at 17 to start. I can't help but love him out of that favorites list. If I had to go with somebody down the board a little bit, I love Nick Marsh for Indiana. Transferring over from Michigan State, had 28 missed tackles last year, a 48% missed tackle rate. That is obnoxious. Doesn't have Aiden Childs throwing him the ball. Literally the least accurate quarterback in the entire P4 last year. Goes over to Indiana. He's going to take over that Elijah Surratt role where he's 10 times better than Surratt, guy who scored a touchdown just about every game last year. I love the dark horse Nick Marsh props.
1: He's now got Josh Hoover throwing him the football, and you see the price on IU's quarterback, 13 to 1 for Hoover, who in years at TCU has thrown for more than or nearly 10,000 passing yards in his career and more than 70 touchdowns. Eric Froton, lead college football analyst for Yahoo Sports, joining us here on Live Bet Sunday. Eric, we appreciate the time greatly. Thank you for getting people set for what they need to know for college football, fantasy football, and, of course, just the entire season in general. Thanks for making us smarter here on this Sunday evening.
0: Happy to do it, Ben. I'll talk to you soon, my brother.
1: We will talk very soon. Some great stuff right there from Eric Froton. A name that I would mention also as a running back moving up from the G6 to the Power 4. We'll talk about it later. It's in the College Football Betting Guide. It's my optimism for UCLA in 2026. I got the Bruins going over 6.5 wins. Know the name if you do not already. It is Wayne Knight, an all-purpose All-American last year at James Madison, and what he can do in terms of scrimmage yards. With more than 1,700 last year for the Dukes, I think very much fits into the profile that Eric laid out for a running back that can get some job done as a receiver and also on the ground as well. In fact, we will talk some college football on the other side of the break. I will give you one of my favorite bets that is included in the College Football Betting Guide. It's a champion of the Mountain West, and they reside in Albuquerque. We'll break down New Mexico's odds up next here on Live Bet Sunday.
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1: We welcome you back to Live Bet Sunday. And after Eric Froton, lead college football analyst for Yahoo Sports, delivered the goods in our first segment of this third hour, we keep that college football theme here into our second segment because we are under 2 weeks away from the start of the college football campaign in 2026, an 8-game FBS slate two Saturdays from now, August 29th, on a day coined as week zero. But oftentimes week zero and people think, the games are mediocre, not all that good. Hearsay, malarkey. It is an awesome slate. It starts with the Irish opener in year two in Chapel Hill, for North Carolina and Bill Belichick. They take on TCU. The Horned Frogs early this summer were a 6.5-point favorite. That line now north of a touchdown. It is 7.5 in favor of TCU against UNC. We are also going to see USC begin year number 5 under Lincoln Riley. And their returning starting quarterback for a second consecutive year, Jaden Maiava, who, in the college football betting guide here on VSiN, I gave out his number to win the Heisman Trophy at 25-1. We talked some Heisman prices with Eric Froton just a few minutes back. There is the Heisman track record under Lincoln Riley, Kyler Murray, Baker Mayfield. Jalen Hurts was a finalist, of course, in Los Angeles with Caleb Williams. You know that if you are anchoring and orchestrating Riley's offensive scheme, the number is going to be there. Maiava last year, top 10 in the sport, more than 3,700 passing yards, had the highest QBR in the country in college football. And that returns along with 8 other starters offensively for the Trojans. Very difficult schedule for Southern Cal, but if USC can navigate it to the tune of maybe 9 or at least 10 wins and get to the college football playoff, I think Jaden Maiava is a Heisman finalist. And I think that 25-1 price is certainly not going to be there as we trend into November and late December. That was one of the bets given out in the college football betting guide. There are a ton that are in there overall. And as we said, just 2 weeks away, college football season is almost here. And betting it blind is a losing strategy. Get the VSiN college football guide free with VSiN Pro. 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I'm honored. I'm privileged to be a part of the VSiN College Football Betting Guide. There are many sharp minds involved in it. There are many college football junkies and aficionados here on VSiN, the Sports Betting Network. And we were just talking about week zero. There's a couple of Mountain West teams playing in week zero, including the FBS debut for the FCS powerhouse that won 10 of the previous 15 national championships at that level from Fargo, North Dakota. The North Dakota State Bison. They will have their FBS opener against Jacksonville State. It is right smack dab in the middle of the week zero slate. I think NDSU now up to a 9.5-point favorite against the Gamecocks of Jacks State. I would also highlight a game later on the week zero slate. It is the Mountain West Conference favorites in UNLV taking on a Memphis team in what could be considered a game that will have implications for who that group of six representative we all expect to see in the college football playoff come December. A critical, critical game out of the gates for Dan Mullen in his second year leading the Rebs in 2026. But it is neither UNLV the favorites nor North Dakota State with the second best number that I am picking to win the Mountain West Conference Championship. It is the team with the third best price at a 3-1 number known as the New Mexico Lobos. If you do not know the name Jason Eck, you will shortly. This play, of course, given out in the college football betting guide as well. Because this New Mexico team last year won 9 games. In the debut season for Eck as an FBS head coach, had great success at Idaho State in 3 years prior at the FCS level, multiple playoff appearances. Comes to Albuquerque, takes over this New Mexico football program, leads them to 9 wins, the most ever by a first-year head coach in the history of Lobos football. He leads them to a perfect home record, 6-0, the best since the 1930s for New Mexico football. And in today's day and age, if you can get the buy-in that Jason Eck has had for a second straight year in Albuquerque, not just fans, financial support, alignment among the administration, but with your roster, because when you're that good at the group of six level, when you are that good in the Mountain West, you become somewhat of a feeder program for the big guys, for the Power Four teams, guys probably leaving New Mexico and heading to places along the West Coast, like in Oregon, a Washington, or maybe anywhere else in the country to join a bigger program. That was not really the case for the Lobos entering 2026. In fact, 14 starters are back for New Mexico. 14 guys that logged at least 6 starts in 2025 are back for Eck and Company in 2026. That is top 5 nationally. That is by far the most out of a group of 6 program. Of those 14 starters, it includes Jack Lane, the starting quarterback from last year, a dynamic piece to anchor that offense for UNM. Has a really good arm, but also some athletic traits in terms of running the football. 14 starters returned, 63% of the production from a season ago back in Albuquerque as well. That is by far the most in the Mountain West. That is the second most returning production in terms of percentage among group of 6 programs this year in college football. It is for all of those reasons that I am buying into New Mexico. The win total for the Lobos, depending on how you look at the juice, is either 7.5, and the over has the juice at -186, finding their way to 8 wins, which by college football standards is always successful, or it's 8.5, and the under has the juice at -180. I think New Mexico is going to get to 9 wins. I would not be surprised if the Lobos get to double digits, because if we go back to those Mountain West Conference Championship odds, UNM has that third best price, the Lobos at +300. UNLV is the favorite. North Dakota State has the second best number. I just shared why I love New Mexico overall, but one of the reasons I actually like them winning the conference championship and not just a win total or feeling optimistic about this team, but winning the Mountain West is because they will host both UNLV and NDSU. Their two closest conference competitors by the odds and by everything we expect for the new look Mountain West this year, they will host in Albuquerque, where last year, New Mexico was a perfect 6-0 for the first time in nearly a century. I am a big believer in Jason Eck. I am a believer in all that returns to Albuquerque this year, including starting quarterback Jack Lane. And I am a believer in the slate. New Mexico is not the favorite to win the Mountain West Conference, but they do host the favorite in UNLV and the second best price, North Dakota State, at home this year. Give me some Lobos at a 3-1 number to win the Mountain West Conference. If you like that breakdown or you hated it and you think there's better out there, that's what the College Football Betting Guide is for. We get you ready here on VSiN for just 2 weeks from now, the week zero slate and everything following. Previews of all 138 FBS programs. And it's not just, okay, Oregon's going to win a national championship, or here's the winner in the SEC, or here's what I like with Lane Kiffin's first year in Baton Rouge. Look at the win total conference. But we're breaking things down in the Mountain West, my friends. If you can do that and you get that in the college football betting guide, you will be ready for a new college football season. Again, one of my favorite plays in the guide, one of my favorite plays for this college football year, New Mexico at a 3-1 number to win the Mountain West crown. Jason Eck is a name to know for 2026 in college football. We will have so much more football talk throughout Live Bet Sunday. Next up, joining us here on Live Bet Sunday, we'll get back not from college, but to the National Football League. Ryan Reynolds of Establish the Run will be here for his week one preseason takeaways and what it means for the regular season around the National Football League, what it might be telling him about the best spots to bet. It could be rookie of the year odds. It could be win totals. It could be conference prices. We will talk with Ryan about those very things here on the other side of the break. But let's take a quick check into Sunday night baseball in Houston between the Astros and the Mariners. Bottom of the fourth, just about to begin. The Astros still trail 2-0. Now the score. Hunter Brown in this game, 78 pitches through four innings, has allowed 2 earned runs. Dominic Canzone is having himself a sensational year in the Pacific Northwest. Of course, this game in Houston had an RBI single to start the third inning in the top of the third, following Randy Arozarena's solo home run shot in the top of the first. The Mariners jump in front 2-0. But the Astros have answered. The leadoff batter in the bottom of the fourth, Jeremy Pena, goes yard. First run for Houston, a 2-1 score as Yordan Alvarez steps to the plate. The leadoff man leads the fourth and gets the best of Brian Wu, who, if I'm not mistaken, that was his first earned run, but he had allowed one prior hit in his first three innings. So 2-1 the score. Houston now only trails by one. They were minus 119 to win this game as the slight favorites entering. It is a plus 123 price now for the Astros as the underdog in the bottom of the fourth. Again, to start the inning, Jeremy Pena goes deep, and Yordan Alvarez is next up. Good luck to Brian Wu in this frame against the best hitter in baseball this year and the guy that is going to win American League MVP. Back to the National Football League on the other side here on Live Bet Sunday on VSiN.
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1: Back right here on Live Bet Sunday. In the month of August, we get you ready for a new season in the National Football League following the conclusion of week one of the NFL preseason. Now listen, I can understand if you do not love preseason football. I don't agree. I love it. I watch a ton of the games, and I love to learn what rosters are going to look like, what two deeps are going to look like, and I love seeing my favorite college football stars from years ago maybe just battling for a spot on the roster. But I do think the NFL preseason can teach us things, or at least give us an opportunity to learn what we might be able to anticipate in some spots for a new year, which is exactly what we are going to do right now with Ryan Reynolds from Establish the Run here on Live Bet Sunday on the Progressive Guest Line. Ryan, we appreciate the time. Thank you for being here. As a fan of preseason football, I would assume, I appreciate your time on this Sunday.
19: I'm pretty sure they don't let you write anything at ETR if you're not a preseason guy. So, yeah, you can extract details, nuggets from every game. So, looking forward to talking shop with you.
1: One of my mottos and creeds in life as well is establish the run. So I'm very happy to be chopping it up here on this Sunday. Now, Ryan, I have a list of some of your reactions. Week one preseason fallout. And the first is a win total to the under of 8.5 for the Pittsburgh Steelers, which frankly has not happened in two decades in the Steel City. And after the start of the Drew Aller era, we're going under 8.5 for the Steelers.
19: Yeah, I mean, you know, I like being able to pair any kind of detail you can with a win total. And with the Steelers, they're a veteran team. For me, I do not view Mike McCarthy as an even trade for Mike Tomlin. Like you just mentioned, they've had a winning record for almost 20 years. I believe it's 2007 till last season. I don't think it's an even swap. I don't. Now, Michael Pittman added to the offense is a positive, but he's not exactly Jerry Rice. So that doesn't really, you know, blow my hair back or what remnants of hair I have left. The defense is better, you know, but still, I don't think it's the Steelers of old. Average offensive line. We got a quarterback that turns 43 years old in early December. And here's the kicker for me. After Pittsburgh's bye week, they come off and face at Cincinnati, at Philly, versus Denver, versus Houston, at Jacksonville on Monday Night Football, versus Baltimore. That's a brutal stretch. That's a stretch where they could conceivably lose most, if not all, of those games. And if that happens, I think you're going to need at least two wins out of versus Carolina, at Tennessee, at Baltimore out of the last three games to finish the season. But if Pittsburgh goes through a messy stretch through that tough stretch, I think you're going to see a little Drew Aller at the end of the season. So I already liked the under to begin with. I think we have another, you know, we're a range of outcomes guys here. I think we have another path where you see a rookie quarterback, he's up and down college career, talented guy. I think we have a path where maybe you see him a couple times at the end of the year if the Steelers start to fall late in the year.
1: Aller was great on Thursday night in the Steelers' preseason debut against the Packers, led three scoring drives, tossed a couple of touchdowns himself. Will Howard, a former Big Ten quarterback at Ohio State, also looking really sharp. I only am half kidding, Ryan, when I say I'm already workshopping the takes that it should be Howard Steelers or Aller Steelers in front of Aaron Rodgers Steelers in his final NFL season, as he does turn 43 in early December. Ryan is spot on there. Ryan Reynolds.

0: Tennessee struggling all year. And I think if there's one dark horse team that I could see being worse than Miami or Arizona, it's actually Tennessee that's on my radar. And that first preseason game did not help me change that stance.
1: Yeah, listen, I kind of agree. I love Carnell Tate. I hope that's a good relationship for Cam Ward there offensively. But I don't expect much out of the Titans this season. I also love the NFL preseason, Ryan, because you get glimpses at guys that were drafted earlier that are going to be contenders for Offensive Rookie of the Year. I was talking about Fernando Mendoza and his Raider debut earlier in the show and why I don't think Mendoza's plus 550 price, tied for the second best, alongside Carnell Tate, is worth the wager, because we're not entirely sure when we are going to see Mendoza for Las Vegas in 2026. As you look at those Offensive Rookie of the Year odds following the week one slate in the NFL preseason, who is a name that you are targeting now, maybe after their preseason debut?
0: You know, KC Concepcion went up my list a little bit after the first preseason game. You know, we got a messy quarterback situation in Cleveland. Looks like Deshaun Watson's going to start, which means Shador Sanders is probably going to see playing time at some point in the season, and maybe Dylan Gabriel will see some action at some point as well. So that's messy. Offensive line's not a great situation either, but Concepcion looked like a player. To circle back to what you said about Mendoza, I love Mendoza. You know, Kirk Cousins might end up playing a month, so I'm going to wait to get involved with him in the Offensive Rookie of the Year. Mm-hmm. You can, as long as he plays by the start of October, he still has a shot, but I don't think now's the time, like you said, at plus 550. I don't want to do that. Jeremiah Love's already banged up. Maybe he has a high ankle sprain, and on top of that, James Conner's in that backfield, Tyler Agios in that backfield, bad roster, tough schedule, not real crazy about that. Jadarian Price in Seattle has an interesting path now. That's a good situation for him. But Carnell Tate, again, he has that good matchup against the Jets. I think after him, Concepcion's the next most interesting receiver. And at plus 2,800, if you're looking at a long shot, I think he has the best shot outside of Tate to lead his team in targets among rookie wide receivers.
1: He had three grabs for 27 yards in the Browns' preseason debut. Also had a carry for 14 yards. He's been a training camp buzz guy, at least in the last few weeks in Cleveland, because he can kind of do it all, both involved in the ground game and certainly as a wideout as well. Ryan Reynolds joining us here on Live Bet Sunday on the Progressive Guest Line from Establish the Run, NFL preseason week one takeaways, getting you set for the regular season and beyond in the National Football League. We talked about Cam Ward, and although he was 5 of 12 in a preseason game, it's the obvious context and the caveats, Ryan, necessary. He's playing backups. He should have looked better, but it's just preseason. Big whoop, big deal. I know many were looking at Ty Simpson's Rams debut, 21 of 25, 190 yards, two touchdowns, and saying, hey, he was playing third and fourth string guys that are going to be playing in the UFL in a few months. But you can only play the guys that are facing you on the opposing side, and he looked really good. What did you take away from Ty Simpson's debut as a Los Angeles Ram?
0: I first caught a pass he threw. It looked like it was from the 6-yard line. It was a touchdown pass. You know, I thought it was Matthew Stafford at first glance, and then I zeroed in, saw it was Simpson. You know, decisive decision. Windows closed very fast in that area of the field. Zip on the throw. It made me go back and watch all the snaps. And I'm a rookie card buyer. I love prospecting on players, and Simpson was obviously already on my radar because of the landing spot, but I really liked what I saw, and I'm going to dabble a little bit more than I already planned. And even further, I think if Stafford missed the month, obviously that's a bad thing, but I think Simpson could keep him alive for a few games already.
1: That's an interesting conversation. I live here in Los Angeles. That's been the basically position battle at Rams training camp. Who's going to be the backup? Stetson Bennett got the start. Ty Simpson looked really, really good. All eyes in the Giants-Vikings preseason opener on Kyler Murray taking his first snaps with Minnesota. But on the other side, we saw Jackson Dart for a limited sample size as well. Did throw a touchdown for the Giants against the Vikings yesterday. 7.5 the win total for the G-Men, Ryan, entering this season. About a minute remaining in this segment. What's your perspective for Jackson Dart now under the tutelage of John Harbaugh?
0: Yeah, I mean, you know, he was in the blue tent again. I know that's a thing. You know, he takes brutal, gruesome hits. The hit doesn't concern me as much as that he didn't see pressure coming towards his throwing side. He just took it right on the chin without seeing it. He's in his second year. That's usually not a good sign. We saw Anthony Richardson take a shot like that too. That concerns me. It looks like the path to an over for the Giants is defense, physical running game. If they hit their over, it's going to be by the skin of their teeth.
1: Yeah. I'm not necessarily.

0: necessarily a believer in that over. I know a lot of people are kind of touting it at this time of year. I'll wait to see what Jackson Dart and Cam Scatabu can do if they both remain healthy. Ryan Reynolds joining us here on Live Bet Sunday, doing great work covering the National Football League for Establish the Run at Ryan Reynolds NFL on Twitter or X, whatever you call it. Ryan, thank you so much. Enjoy the rest of your Sunday evening.
1: You're the same. Pleasure as always.
0: Great having you here on Live Bet Sunday. The Giants with a 7.5 win total is intriguing. I think many people believe the G-Men are better than I think because of John Harbaugh. We'll see if Jackson Dart can take that leap if fully healthy here in year number two. Really stout defense, of course, on the other side when you have Brian Burns, the veteran, leading things along for that New York defense. A lot to continue to break down around the NFL. We will update Sunday Night Baseball as well as we head to the home half of the fifth in Houston between the Astros and the Mariners. Houston on the board courtesy of a solo shot from Jeremy Peña in the fourth inning, but still trail 2-1. Plenty more on the other side next on Live Bet Sunday.
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0: 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I am Ben Stevens. Thank you for being here. Sirius XM, channel 159, the VSiN Watch app, YouTube TV. 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That continues on in Houston. The Astros trail by a run. It is 2-1 in the bottom of the fifth with one out. Brian Wu has looked incredibly clean today, has allowed just one run against Houston. It was a solo shot from Jeremy Peña to lead off the previous inning in the bottom of the fourth. In the top of the first, it was Randy Arozarena, who hit a solo home run for Seattle to get the scoring started. And a couple of frames later, Dominic Canzone, who has had an absolutely fantastic year for the M's, drives in a run as well. 2-1 the lead for Seattle. Houston enters this Sunday Night Baseball finale with a 2.5 game. Sorry, they just flashed something on Sunday Night Baseball's broadcast that was two dinosaur stuffed animals kissing each other on the right field wall out there in Houston. I'm not listening to the game, so I don't have any context. Really just caught me off guard if you saw the face that I made. Anyway, Houston, 2.5 game lead in the American League West as the Rangers lose today in Sacramento to the Athletics. And Houston has been great since the All-Star break. 16-10 the mark in H-Town, third best among the American League. They've got a 2.5 game lead. With a win today, it would be 3 in front of Texas. If not, it would fall back to 2. Seattle has not been great since the All-Star break. It's been a disappointing year for the M's. It was a year that was very close to after last year, reaching the World Series for the first time in franchise history, that much enthusiasm and optimism was coming with the Mariners this season. Instead, the M's post All-Star break, 10-17, third worst in the American League. Only the Athletics, 8-20, and the Guardians, 9-19, have a worse record than Seattle post All-Star break. They are out of the fifth inning. A good stretch there by Josh Naylor at first to record that final out. So after 5 frames in Houston, the Mariners in front 2-1. Just to update the live betting prices, because Houston was a slight money line favorite at minus 119 entering with Hunter Brown on the bump. It is Seattle as a minus 189 favorite as we speak. The sixth inning about to begin. 6.5 is the total. Pregame number was 7 and a hook. It is the NFL. We're getting ready for it. We are 25 days away from that season opener on a Wednesday night in Seattle between the Seahawks and the New England Patriots. It is year number 3 under Mike McDonald. It is the second year with Sam Darnold as the starting quarterback. The Seahawks played in some preseason game on Saturday. Elsewhere around the sport this weekend, in NFL preseason week 1, as we just discussed with Ryan Reynolds, there are many takeaways to be had. It might not necessarily be just based on that preseason action, but can we get a small glimpse, a small sliver of what this year might look like for those teams based on preseason results? It was an interesting day for the New York Jets in their preseason debut because, of course, back in New York now for the Jets, it is Geno Smith. He was expected to play a few plays in the preseason opener at MetLife on Friday against the Buccaneers, not be out there for a ton of time, but just to play maybe a series or two. But Geno Smith in joint practices earlier in the week got a little banged up. So Aaron Glenn, entering his second year at the helm of gangrene, decided, you know what? Let's pump the brakes on the veteran. Let's see what the young guys got. Cade Klubnik got the start in short notice for the New York Jets, the former Clemson quarterback. And he looked very in command of this Jets offense, leading a scoring drive. He was 5 of 7 himself for 56 yards, making the start for the Jets. Here's what Aaron Glenn had to say about Klubnik's NFL preseason debut.
16: Today was really a thumbs up for him. But listen, guys, don't get it twisted at all. When we're still in the competition, this is just the first preseason game. And those guys are going to continue to fight it out. So, and I look forward to that. But I'll tell you what, I was happy and proud of the way that he operated.
0: 5.5 the win total for Aaron Glenn and his Jets entering his second year at the helm. Of course, last year was not a very fun year in New York by any means, and Aaron Glenn's debut as a head coach. And oftentimes he would say things about like reaching out to people and trying to get advice or whatever midway through the year that did not necessarily sit kindly on the ears of those Jets faithful. 5.5 the win total for New York. The over a slight bit of juice at -120. It feels fitting. The Jets are going to be alongside the Dolphins in the bottom of the barrel in the AFC East. The Jets, like the Dolphins, are going to be one of the worst teams in the National Football League this upcoming year. In fact, when you look at the odds right now in terms of those wins, of who might have the worst regular season record, that to be the favorite is not the right way of saying it, but to have the shortest price is the Arizona Cardinals at +250. I agree with that. The Dolphins have the second best number at +350, and the third shortest price is the Jets at +850. One of the interesting things is we talk offensive rookie of the year, and I made my point about Fernando Mendoza, but I do think Ryan Reynolds, who joined us in our last segment, had a fair assessment as well. When you are playing bad football, at a certain time, even with a veteran quarterback guiding things, Geno Smith in New York, Kirk Cousins, at least we anticipate for the Las Vegas Raiders. If you are playing bad football and there doesn't seem to be a light at the end of the tunnel, your fans are going to clamor to see the young quarterback to at least give some hope or promise for the future. And Fernando Mendoza is going to take the reins of this Raiders franchise. I love what Vegas is building up around their quarterback who they drafted first overall. But I say this in terms of Cade Klubnik, who looked great in his preseason debut, led multiple scoring drives, again, 5 of 7 for 56 yards by himself individually. If Geno Smith goes out there and in the first 8 games of the year, the New York Jets are 2-6, those clamorings for Cade Klubnik and to see what he has at the quarterback position are only going to be heightened. So when you look then at the awards market, an offensive rookie of the year, although I do not believe it is worth betting Fernando Mendoza at +550 now, or scrolling down to find Klubnik's price as I am trying to see it there. If I can, did it not do it correctly? All right, I'm trying to, there it is. At 80-1 for Cade Klubnik, it might not be worth a bet now. Klubnik at a much longer number. So if you really believe that he is going to start multiple games for the New York Jets and is able to put up the numbers necessary for a quarterback to win Offensive Rookie of the Year, because more than likely he is not leading his team to success, that being the New York Jets, you can buy that number now, or you can wait later in the year to see when Cade Klubnik actually becomes the starter. We saw Tyler Shough do something very similar for the Saints last year. He was not the starter from the very start of the year, but took the reins, looked really good for the Saints down the stretch, and got himself involved in Offensive Rookie of the Year conversations. Some might have voted for Shough instead of Tet McMillan, but instead it goes to Tyroa McMillan because of the number in production, of course, with Bryce Young as his quarterback. I don't think Mendoza at +550 is worth a shot at this very moment. But if later in the year, the Raiders bye week, by the way, week 13, a little bit later into this season than you would want maybe for a rookie quarterback to take the reins. But that +550 price, if Mendoza is not playing in the first 8-9 weeks of the year, but then he becomes available with the storyline and narrative as the Raiders starter and you see some glimpses, then I would maybe think about going in on that number. We also heard Ryan Reynolds highlight KC Concepcion, who is a little bit of a do-everything guy for the Cleveland Browns. Might be one of the few bright spots offensively for Todd Monken in his first year. I go a little bit deeper down the list as well at a 75-1 price. We talked about it with Eric Froton. We'll talk about it here. Emmett Johnson last year for the Nebraska Cornhuskers did everything. Top 5 in the country in terms of rushing yards. Very heavily involved in the passing attack for the Huskers as well. If you saw him in his preseason debut for the Kansas City Chiefs yesterday against the Rams, he had more than 12 touches. On the ground, he had 58 yards. He had nearly 70 total yards as well for this KC offense. Now, they bring in Kenneth Walker III, the reigning Super Bowl 60 MVP, to be an offensive piece in the backfield. The Chiefs really have not had out of some bright spots from Isaiah Pacheco a few years back and Clyde Edwards-Helaire, but they are trying to solidify the running back position. That is what K9 is going to do, Kenneth Walker III. But I do believe Emmett Johnson is going to fully function in this Kansas City offense. And it's a KC offense that I expect to be a ton better in 2026. Keep an eye on that 75-1 price for Emmett Johnson, EJ as he is known, a rookie running back after an awesome preseason debut for the Chiefs. And as we are detailing for you on this Live Bet Sunday, football season is basically here, and the sharp money is already moving. Here is how the sharp plays sees it first. Exclusive data feeds from four major sports books. 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That's the machine. Now the receipts. 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
26: In the Sunday night ball game, Seattle's lead is 2-1 at Houston. The game is in the bottom of the fifth inning. Texas already lost 5-2 at the A's. Milwaukee beat the Dodgers in L.A. again 6-2. And Milwaukee second baseman Bryce Turang missed the four-game series due to a sore knee. He could return on Tuesday. San Diego posted a shutout 5-0 victory at Cleveland. Kansas City 3-0 over the Angels, and Anaheim winning pitcher Noah Cameron with a complete game and 8 strikeouts. Victories for the White Sox and Yankees. WNBA wins for Chicago and for Indiana in overtime. Minnesota Vikings safety Jamal Adams is out for the year with a knee injury. Washington backup quarterback Marcus Mariota is out this month with a sprained MCL. Packers tight end Tucker Kraft returned to full practice after last year's torn ACL. Marcus Ericsson took the IndyCar race. Scottie Scheffler won the PGA tournament, dominated by 8 strokes.
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31: Lows settle off around 60 tonight under partly cloudy skies. Winds out of the north, 5 to 10 miles per hour. Mainly sunny skies tomorrow. Daytime highs approaching 82. I'm meteorologist Paul Frombly with your weatherology forecast on 95.3 and 99.1 The Score. 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
2: Amy, don't talk sports. 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
0: We're in this final hour. Plenty more football talk getting you ready for 2026 in both the National Football League following the end of week one in the preseason. And we're under 2 weeks away from the start of 2026 in college football. We will make sure that you have everything you need to know for a new college football season. We'll talk some Heisman Trophy odds as we have throughout this show. We will also break down what has happened on this Sunday in Major League Baseball, with one more game that still needs to go final. In Houston, it's Sunday Night Baseball between divisional foes, the Mariners and the Astros. Seattle has added a run on, something we have not been able to say many times this year, of which we were able to say a ton last year. Cal Raleigh has hit a home run, just the 13th this season for Big Dumper. It is part of the reason Seattle has been a disappointment this year. They have scored the fewest runs in Major League Baseball entering this Sunday. I think at last check, that tally was 486 in total. And after a near AL MVP season last year for Big Dumper in Cal Raleigh, it has been anything but this season. But he does power one deep in Houston to add some insurance for his M's. The Mariners now lead 3-1. Brian Wu has been sensational in this game. Only one earned on two hits in five innings of work. Hunter Brown now done for Houston, by the way. He started five innings to earn five walks, five free passes, which led to 90 pitches in only five innings. And in that game, or in the sixth inning, the Astros go to the bullpen and Cal Raleigh takes advantage. Brian Wu, two hits, one earned. It was a solo shot to Jeremy Pena to lead off the fourth inning for Houston. That's the lone offense for the Astros today. That's what we have in Sunday Night Baseball. Live total back up to 7.5. The under has the juice at -159. Seattle is a -345 live money line favorite as we head to the home half of the sixth. Again, Houston was a -119 money line favorite entering this game on Sunday Night Baseball. It's now a hefty plus money price at +288. We are also going to talk to Greg Peterson in this final hour. You know him as Hoops. This time of year, he's better known as Diamonds, the baseball betting show. He will give us an early look at what he is already keeping an eye on for the Monday slate in Major League Baseball as the lines are trickling out and then some really good series to start this week around MLB. Again, we've got less than 40 games remaining for every team around the bigs. We basically got a month and a half in this regular season. Both wild card races are tightly contested, especially for the final few spots in Major League Baseball. How the rest of the postseason bracket is going to look. Divisional chases, certainly front and center here. Greg will join us at 9:30 p.m. Eastern time, bottom of this hour, to give you those early looks and leans for a Monday card in MLB. You can see it here. I'm in Los Angeles. The sun is shining. It is a beautiful mid-August day in L.A. as we near now 6 p.m. Pacific. It has not been the sun shining very kindly on the Los Angeles Dodgers the last few weeks. Yes, they swept the Kansas City Royals at home, but they just lost 3 of 4 against the Milwaukee Brewers in what was the most significant series for Los Angeles in quite some time. They lose today in the series finale at the Ravine 6-2. It was the third start in a Dodger uniform for Tarek Skubal. He wasn't bad. Six innings of work, two runs scored by Milwaukee against him, only one of them earned, two free passes, ended with seven Ks, threw 107 pitches, and because of it, had to exit after only six. Skubal critical of that outing post-game in the Dodger clubhouse, saying it's not good enough. It is not two-time AL Cy Young worthy stuff. And Scruble's correct. The Dodgers making the investment at the trade deadline in the blockbuster deal for Scuble to bring him to L.A. He has not necessarily looked like a Cy Young pitcher. He has been serviceable. He has given the Dodgers opportunities to win. L.A. has failed to take advantage. Milwaukee has. With the 4-run win today, and the Brewers were a hefty underdog with Logan Henderson getting the start, he was brilliant. One earned for him during his time in this game, I believe, in 6 innings of work. Let's check the final tally for Logan Henderson in winning his 7th game of the year. 7 innings of work for Henderson. Only a single earned run. 3 hits, 6 Ks. The one run that he allowed against Los Angeles came courtesy of a Max Muncy solo home run in the bottom of the 4th. It tied the game at that juncture. The Dodgers would lose the lead because Jake Bowers continues to rip. He was sensational at the dish today for the Brew Crew. I believe he finishes 4-for-4 with a double, a couple of singles, and 2 RBIs. All of that is noteworthy because in the performance for Logan Henderson, the Dodgers really in the last 3 weeks have not been the offensive team that was the best in baseball with the lineup that should be the best offensive lineup in baseball had looked through the end of July. On July 30th, ahead of their series against the Boston Red Sox that has really started some of these losing ways for LA. I believe if I'm doing the tally correct now, after the sweep of the Royals that got them, it's a 5-11 record for Los Angeles since July 30th, and the series started against the Red Sox. They had the best WRC plus in the sport, the best team batting average as a club in the sport. They had the highest slugging percentage only behind the Washington Nationals in all of Major League Baseball. But since then, entering today, it's been an 88 WRC plus for LA. The number was 113. That was the best in the bigs. Entering this Sunday finale, of which they were only able to muster up 2 runs, it was an 88 WRC plus for LA. That is 20th in Major League Baseball. That is 11th worst among the bigs. It has been a struggle, of which Dave Roberts, who was clearly peeved after this loss, highlighted. For the last 4, 5, 6 weeks, we have been below average, and being below average is not something this Dodger team can afford to do in a chase for history. It's the middle of August. Milwaukee with a 4-run win now has a 2.5 game lead atop the National League, 2.5 in front of Atlanta, 3 games ahead of the Los Angeles Dodgers, in courtesy of winning 3 of 4 this weekend, courtesy of taking the Sunday finale in downtown LA against the Dodgers. Milwaukee has won 4 of 7 this season. They have that tiebreaker against Los Angeles, should these two teams with a 3-game window between them and with the same record this year. The Braves will play both the Brewers and the Dodgers before this year is through. In fact, Atlanta will play Milwaukee next weekend, including in a game a week from right now that will be the Little League Classic, the game in Williamsport between the Brewers and the Braves. And then Atlanta immediately plays the Dodgers after that. So a very critical stretch in terms of National League postseason positioning in the next week and a half or so in Major League Baseball. But a tremendous weekend for the Brewers, getting starts out of guys over the weekend in Jacob Mizorowski and Logan Henderson that were absolutely necessary in the offense, courtesy of Jake Bowers, who has been the best bat for this Brewers team all year long, continuing to deliver. The Dodgers go home this weekend, and they will stay at least at home tonight before they head to Colorado tomorrow with more questions than answers at this juncture. I do want to update the future prices in Major League Baseball. The Dodgers, after the acquisition of Tarek Skubal for the first time this year, flipped to minus money to win the National League pennant. Not strong minus money, not minus 150 or minus 200, but minus 110. They are not going to be hosting the NLDS at this current moment. If the season were to end today, they would have to go on the road to either Atlanta or Milwaukee, the two teams in the top 2 spots in the National League that would earn the opening round bye past the wild card and have the home field advantage. The Dodgers still in slight minus money at minus 105. But again, I think this weekend and really the last 3 weeks for Los Angeles has shown some weaknesses for this Dodger club. And for many around Major League Baseball, they are probably celebrating that very fact, as the Dodgers have become the evil empire. Empires can shut down a lot by winning and by showing dominance. The Dodgers have failed to do so. October is on the horizon, about a month and a half away. But there is a lot to figure out in the final month and a half or so of this regular season around MLB. The The Dodgers still a large lead in the National League West, 7 games at this juncture in front of the San Diego Padres. But the Padres are playing brilliant baseball. They are 17-5, basically since the first week after the All-Star break, in which San Diego lost 5 of its first 7 in the second half. 17-5 since. They take the finale today, blanking the Guardians in Cleveland 5-0. The Arizona Diamondbacks were going for a road sweep this weekend in Atlanta against the Braves. The Braves win the finale today 5-3. The Cubbies get pummeled at home 11-4 by the Cardinals, but Chicago, 5 games back of Milwaukee in the National League Central, still in the top spot in the National League. Arizona, a game behind both Philadelphia, who won its series finale against Minnesota today, and San Diego for what would be the second or third wild card spot in the NL. The Baltimore Orioles, winners of 3 in a row in Tampa, they will also play a series finale on a Monday to end out a rare 4-game weekend set that continues to Monday. Line is out, by the way. Shane McClanahan, the starter for the Rays, minus 163, the favorite for Tampa. They are hoping McClanahan can avoid a 4-game sweep at the hand of the O's, who are now in the third American League wildcard spot by a half game. Let's not forget the Rays entered this homestand against Baltimore, winners of 9 in a row. Their second 9-game win streak of this season. So that's where we stand right now around Major League Baseball. We will get you caught up on everything you need to know for football season, because football season is basically here. Week 0 of college football, under 2 weeks away. The NFL regular season, right behind it. 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In the college football betting guide, I've given you a few plays on the show today, like New Mexico to win the Mountain West. I also highlight why Jaden Maiava at 25-1 would be a good bet to win the Heisman Trophy. Let's talk some Heisman odds up next on Live Bet Sunday.
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0: 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We've got a one-run game in Houston. The Astros are still staying in it against the Seattle Mariners on Sunday night. Baseball, our final game of this weekend in MLB. The Mariners jumped in front early. Randy Arozarena, solo shot in the top of the first, followed by a Dominic Canzone RBI single in the top of the third. Jeremy Pena homers in the bottom of the fourth. Cal Raleigh answers with his 13th home run of this year in the top of the seventh. And then the Astros respond in the bottom of the sixth inning. Nick Allen, a solo shot, just his second this season. It is a 3-2 game. So 3-2, top seven. The Astros were a minus 119 money line favorite entering. It is now a minus 259 price in favor of the Mariners. Total, 7.5, which is where it was pregame. Some juice on the under. Again, Houston clawing their way back into this game. Pregame total was 7.5. That's where it remains. But, of course, the big story is Seattle up by one with three more frames to go as that strong live money line favorite. Can the Astros come back? They have been the third best team in the American League since the All-Star break with a 16-10 mark. The Mariners have been the third worst team in the American League post All-Star break at 10-17. A Houston victory, the Astros have a three-game lead in the American League West. A Seattle win, the Astros have just a two-game lead in the American League West, and the Mariners would only be 2.5 back of the third and final wildcard spot in the AL. We are under 2 weeks away from week zero in college football. Two Saturdays from now, Saturday, August 29th. It starts with the Dublin debut for Bill Belichick and his Tar Heels against Sonny Dykes and his Horned Frogs of TCU out in Dublin, Ireland. It is the first game of this year, noon Eastern time, Saturday, August 29th. As we continue to go through that week zero slate, we're going to see Virginia and NC State square off. Bo Prabula takes the reins of Tony Elliott's offense in Charlottesville for the Cavaliers. They will take on NC State with a returning quarterback, C.J. Bailey, who was a freshman last year, who stands at 6'6", and many are a believer in his talent. Many are betting NC State to win that game against Virginia. It's a 5.5-point spread in favor of the Hoos. That game was supposed to be played in Brazil. It'll be played on campus in Charlottesville instead. There is also a game starting at noon Pacific, 3 p.m. Eastern, following that Irish opener between TCU and North Carolina at the Los Angeles Memorial Coliseum in downtown L.A. It'll feature Lincoln Riley and his USC Trojans. The Trojans, a hefty favorite in that game, more than 5 touchdowns. I believe the number as I see it is 38.5. USC takes on San Jose State. Trojans, Spartans, some Greek mythology in there as well. USC will have a returning quarterback for a second straight year in Jaden Mayaba, who also started the final 4 games or so of 2024. He has a lot of experience in this Lincoln Riley system. 9 starters return for SC on the offensive side of the football. It is the most in all of the sport. In fact, 15 returning starters for the Trojans this year is the most at the FBS level. Of our 138 programs, nobody returns more starts than USC entering 2026. In the college football betting guide, I lay this out, but I will do it for you here on Live Bet Sunday as well. There is the Heisman Trophy track record of Lincoln Riley. Baker Mayfield won it. Kyler Murray won it. Caleb Williams at USC won it. Jalen Hurts was a finalist. If you play quarterback for Lincoln Riley, it is 9 years now as a college football head coach, about to enter year nine. In his 8 years as a college football head coach, his scoring offenses is ranked top 15 in seven of those 8 years. They put up points. They put up productions. They put up offensive firepower. If you play quarterback for Lincoln Riley, the numbers are going to be there. Jaden Maiava last year, 3,711 passing yards, the fifth most nationally in college football. He had the highest QBR in the sport, according to ESPN. That returns in L.A. this year. And at a 25-1 number, in a make-or-break season for Lincoln Riley, where the seat will get very warm, very, very warm come January if USC is not playing in the college football playoff. I believe the Trojans have the tools. I believe Jaden Maiava is the quarterback to do it, to guide USC to 10 wins. Now, USC has a very difficult schedule, but I still think the talent on this Trojans roster can get them to 10-2. If USC is 10-2, they're going to play in the CFP. If USC is playing in the college football playoff, Jaden Maiava will be in serious Heisman Trophy consideration. The 25-1 price on USC's starting QB, I think, is worth a sprinkle. As we look at the Heisman Trophy odds, it's a very similar theme each and every year. There are Heisman Trophy favorites. There are quarterbacks that we expect to excel in a college football season, and because of that, be a very high draft pick in the National Football League that following April. It is no different this year once again, as Arch Manning was the favorite last year. Arch Manning has the second best price this year at plus 750. Arch Manning down the stretch in the final month of the Longhorns 2025 season very much lived up to the billing of all of the Arch anticipation of this time last season, of which he struggled early. But he is not the favorite. It is Notre Dame's quarterback in CJ Carr. Normally, you don't think quarterback Notre Dame necessarily going to light the world on fire to put up the offensive stats necessary to really be in Heisman consideration. Maybe team success, of which Notre Dame should see in 2026, but not necessarily the offensive prowess. Going to be a different story this year in South Bend. If all the reports about all the talent that Notre Dame possesses and what this offense is looking like throughout fall camp, under offensive coordinator Mike Denbrock, led by C.J. Carr, at that 7-1 number, he is justifiably the Heisman Trophy favorite. This is going to be a different Notre Dame offense against a very favorable path that I think has the ability to average around 38 to 40 points per game. C.J. Carr, if all goes according to plan in South Bend, and Notre Dame takes advantage going over their win total of 11.5, which would be a perfect 12-0 season, but even if they go slightly under, and the juice is definitely on the under for the Irish, and they finish with 11 wins, Notre Dame is going to be in the college football playoff. C.J. Carr will be right there. Arch Manning, we'll see if he can produce once again for Texas. What about Dante Moore at Oregon? There are many in the college football betting guide on VSiN around the college football landscape getting ready for this new year that are predicting the Oregon Ducks are going to win a national championship in 2026. It would continue a trend in the Big Ten Conference. Three consecutive national titles, three different programs doing so. Michigan in 2023, Ohio State in 2024, Indiana in 2025. If it is going to be a fourth in 4 years for the Big Ten Conference and a fourth different program that climbs the pinnacle of this sport, many are pointing at Oregon to finally get the job done. 48-8. Is the record for Dan Lanning in his 4 years at the helm in Eugene. Seven of those eight losses have come against a team that has either won a national championship or played in that year's national title game. Dante Moore is back with a brilliant cast and crew around him, both in the backfield with a guy that was very much in the news this week in Jordan Davison, the big bruiser for Oregon. There were some reports he was facing a significant injury at fall camp. He was out there at practice. D'Air Hill Jr. joining him in that backfield, more of your speed option. And one of the best, if not the best, receiving cores in the Big Ten, led by Evan Stewart and DeCorian Moore. Oregon has all of the things in place to make that championship and thus Dante Moore's Heisman Trophy run. If I was going to look outside of the top three, outside of the name that I have given you, in Jaden Maiava, I would go a little bit deeper down the board. And there is a name at 20-1, Sam Levitt, not that deep down the board, but down the board, 20-1 for Sam Levitt that I do believe presents some value, the quarterback under Lane Kiffin. I think LSU is going to go over their win total of 8.5 this year. I think LSU has, at least by SEC standards, a favorable schedule to win at least nine games. And I do think LSU and the Bayou Bengals are capable of doing that. Much like the same story with Lincoln Riley, if you were playing QB for Lane Kiffin, the numbers are going to be there. And I do believe Sam Levitt possesses everything that you would want to get the job done. It is a really, really stacked quarterback class this year all around college football. We do it each and every year, but I think you could really go up and down the Heisman Trophy odds and spot the first 12, 13, 14 quarterbacks and make an assessment for them. Will Hammond at Texas Tech, after the Brendan Sorsby drama, I actually think Hammond's a great quarterback. He's got a 40-1 price. Byron Brown following Alex Golish, a bright offensive mind, to Auburn, 50-1. And there is a name that I think will not be at 55-1 by the time November rolls. It's Damon Williams Jr., the quarterback for the Huskies that had a precarious start to this offseason, reaffirmed his commitment in Seattle, then wanted to hit the transfer portal, and then within 48 hours after some threatening litigation, back to lead this Washington team. All reports is that they have figured it out in Seattle. And under Jed Fish, I think Damon Williams Jr., one of the most spectacular players at the quarterback position, puts it together this year. Jaden Maiava, 25-1. Sam Levitt, maybe at 20-1. Damon Williams Jr. at 55-1. That's how I read the Heisman Trophy odds for 2026. On the other side of the break, back to baseball with the man that hosts the baseball betting show here on VSiN. Greg Peterson joins us to look at the early slate for Monday in the Bigs. That's next year on Live at Sunday.
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0: We welcome you back to Live Bet Sunday right here on VSEN. We've got one Major League Baseball game coming to a close shortly. It is Sunday Night Baseball in Houston as we stretch and head to the bottom of the seventh. The Mariners maintain their lead. It is only one, but it's 3-2. Seattle is in front. The Astros were a slight home favorite with Hunter Brown getting the start, minus 119. Seattle, the current favorite, minus 227. The Astros will have last licks. Five runs scored so far, 7.5 that live total. Hefty juice on the under. It is minus 198. But just because baseball is about to be done for this weekend doesn't mean we can't take an early look and get those early edges for the Monday MLB slate. We do that now on the Progressive Guest Line with the one, the only, Greg Peterson, host of the Baseball Betting Show right here on VSiN. You see him breaking down Major League Baseball up and down the board each and every day on VSiN, on shows, written work as well. Greg, we appreciate the time. Thanks for being here on this Sunday night.
20: Always fun, my friend. We are getting into the home stretch for baseball, and it's a great time because so many people are focusing on football, but still so many great edges out there on the diamond.
0: Yeah, there are so many great edges, and Greg, there's a great series that will continue past the weekend, the rare four-game weekend set in Tampa between the Rays and the Orioles. Tampa, the best team in the American League, entered this weekend riding their second nine-game win streak of the year, but they've now lost three in a row. The Orioles have taken all three of the first of these four games at the Trop this weekend. And because of it, Baltimore now has a half-game lead for the third and final American League wildcard spot. They play each other early first pitch scheduled tomorrow just after 6 p.m. Eastern time. The line is out. Shane McClanahan gets the start for the Rays. They're a minus 163 favorite. Brandon Young on the other side for Baltimore. Greg, total is 8 here early. What's your approach to the fourth and final game, the series finale between the O's and the Rays?
20: I have been finding value on the Orioles all weekend long, and I think that it lasts into Monday. Brandon Young has been really good here for the Orioles, even though he pitches quite a bit of contact. Only about 7.4 strikeouts per nine innings, but has kept the ball in the yard, giving up one home run per nine innings. And for Shane McClanahan, you have to be fearful of the length that he's going to be able to give. He only went three innings in his minor league rehab start. This is going to be his first start at the big league level since July 30th, as he had a little bit of an injured list in. And for Freddie Peralta, did not make it through five innings in that start on Sunday. And Ray's bullpen has been a little bit shaky. Feels like the Orioles, ever since the trade deadline, they've been able to get a bit more of something out of that lineup. Moving Pete Alonso up seems to be really working for them. This is a total I'm seeing between 7.5 to 8. Personally, try to get a 7.5 if at all possible, but even on the 8, do like the over, and I'm taking plus money here again on the Orioles. Love the way this team's rolling right now.
0: And they are rolling. Again, a half-game lead somehow, some way for that third and final American League wildcard spot. If the season ended today, we still have a month and a half, but if it did, all three teams that would earn a wildcard spot in the American League postseason out of the AL East. And that doesn't even include the Rays, who, of course, have a substantial lead in this division. Elsewhere, Greg, as we get ready for Monday, we're in the home stretch of this regular season, just over a month and a half. But just because teams are bad does not mean you cannot bet on said baseball teams. Nolan McClain gets the start tomorrow for the New York Mets. It's Walker Buehler on the other side for San Diego. The Padres have been lights out post-All-Star break. But as the Mets are a slight favorite at Citi Field tomorrow against the Pods, what's your read here?
20: And how about the Mets offense coming to light? Ever since Juan Soto has been out of the fold, it's now been 21 games without him. They're averaging 4.05 runs per game prior to the injury, about 4.85 runs per game since then. And Nolan McClain, He's been relatively solid this year. 10.5 strikeouts per 9 innings. He does have a higher ERA at home rather than away from home. 4.15 at home, closer about 2.75 away from home. But now you've got a guy, Walker Buehler, that if you look at the 4.26 fielding, depending compared to the 4.88 ERA, it points towards positivity. He's been shaky away from home, though. Over a 5 ERA, he's been not getting as much swing and miss here in the back half of the season. With the Padres, a very rock-solid bullpen. I will say this. For the Padres, you want to talk about an offense that has turned it around. About 5.3 runs.

0: He's been hoping a lot of teams get over their run total because he's only getting 6.1 strikeouts per nine innings. That is a career low for him, giving up 1.5 home runs per nine innings. And this is still a Twins bullpen that is so shaky. They do pick up A.J. Minter at the trade deadline. They did revamp things a little bit with Jeff Hoffman coming in as well, but still have to have a lot of question mark there coming off of a rough series against the Philadelphia Phillies. And for the Braves, this continues to be a top seven offense in terms of run creation. Matt Olson is now up to either 36 or 37 home runs. Ronald Acuna Jr. has looked good since coming off the injury list. And then the Braves are second in the National League in terms of bullpen ERA as well. So even though I think that Martin Perez experiences some regression here, I like the Braves on the money line and that 8.5 total to the over.
1: Greg Peterson live right here on Live Bet Sunday on the Progressive Guest Line, getting you ready with the early look at the Monday MLB card in baseball. Greg, my favorite game of the Monday slate should be a great rivalry series this week. It's the White Sox. It's the Cubs. It's the North versus the South side this week on the North side at Wrigley Field inside the friendly confines. The White Sox have a 5.5 game lead atop the American League Central. The Cubbies trail in the National League Central to the Brewers by 5 games, but have the better record overall. Minus 172, the price for the Cubs tomorrow, with Shota Imanaga making the start. The newly acquired Luis Castillo gets the nod for the Southsiders tomorrow night. What's the approach here between these two Chicago clubs?
0: And the White Sox have had very demonstrative home and road splits this season, but how about them coming off that sweep against the Detroit Tigers? I really like the form that they're in. And for Luis Castillo, you look at the overall season numbers, not great. Giving up between 1.3 to 1.4 home runs per nine innings. Maybe a change of scenery is exactly what he needed, though. He had 10 strikeouts, 6 shutout innings against the Cincinnati Reds in his last start. Meanwhile, for Shota Imanaga, he's been very shaky here recently, especially with the deep ball. Last 14 starts, giving up over 2.2 home runs per nine innings. Now, both pitchers should benefit from the wind blowing in. Should be about like 6 to 8 miles per hour. So not like it's demonstrative super gusting winds, but still enough to be able to help out these pitchers. And for the White Sox, ever since June 1st, they've been a top 8 team in terms of bullpen ERA. They have been significantly better there. They pick up Oscar Brisbane at the trade deadline as well. So I'm going to take the plus money here with the White Sox on the money line. And with that total, I'm seeing anywhere between 8 to 8.5. It always adjusts a little bit overnight, but anything of an 8 or higher, I do like the under.
1: Yeah, 8.5 right now, the listed number on DraftKings. Juice on the under at around a minus 119 price. Greg Peterson here on the Progressive Guest Line. And Greg, the Cubbies, of course, are going to be a playoff team, probably in the top spot in the National League wild card standing. Still trail the Brewers by 5 games. It was a game that we were focused on in the opening hour of our time on Live Bet Sunday. Dodgers, Brewers, how significant this Sunday finale was at the Ravine. Milwaukee wins 6-2. Getting the better of Tarek Skubal in his third start as a Dodger. Milwaukee now has the tiebreak on the LA Dodgers if the season were to end today. The Dodgers are still the favorites to win the National League pennant, minus 105. The Brewers have the second best price, plus 475. The Braves 5-1. The Cubs plus 650. The Phillies 11-1. We have highlighted how great the Padres have been in the last 3 weeks or so. Who do you believe is the toughest test for the Dodgers in the National League, that if somebody's going to knock them off their perch of winning a third consecutive pennant, you'd point to this team?
0: I still feel like it might be the Philadelphia Phillies because it's a top-heavy team, but you want top-heaviness if you're going to be in a 5- or 7-game series. When you're able to throw out their Zach Wheeler, when you're able to throw out their Christopher Sanchez, Jesus Luzardo as your top 3 guys, that's something that's really hard to match up with. And if you need a big hit, Kyle Schwarber, we saw him in the Field of Dreams game, hit a pair of Schwar bombs. He's up to over 35 home runs. Bryce Harper, he's had some big hits throughout his career as well. I would be looking at the Phillies because even though the Brewers have the better record, I'm still a little bit off put that they did not add a bat at the trade deadline. I think that that's going to be costly moving forward.
1: Jake Bauer's great this weekend in Los Angeles, but Greg's point is sound. They are going to need pitching performances from Jacob Mizorowski and Logan Henderson basically to win the day. Sanchez will start tomorrow at home against the Marlins. Greg, he was a little bit shaky around the All-Star game and the All-Star break. Has a 1.06 ERA in 3 starts here in the month of August. Greg Peterson, host of the Baseball Betting Show right here on VSiN, already getting you ready for the Monday slate in Major League Baseball, even late on a Sunday evening. Greg, appreciate the time as always. Thanks for being here.
0: Ben, always appreciate you. And Christopher Sanchez, 1.41 ERA at home this year as well. I took him on the run line.
1: Yep, I think it's

0: Very smart play. It's early. It's why Greg is among the best. There's like 8 games listed currently for Major League Baseball on Monday that have numbers associated. Greg just basically gave you a play on 6 of the 8. Plenty more as we round out Live Bet Sunday up next.
1: Here's the deal. The government is over $38 trillion in debt, which means the IRS isn't slowing down. And the tax code is complex and unforgiving. 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
0: A few more minutes to go here on Live Bet Sunday, and one final Major League Baseball game on this Sunday night that needs to come to a close as well. Bottom of the 8th begins in Houston between the Astros and the Mariners. A 3-2 lead for the M's with the Astros at the dish. A really good outing once more for Brian Wu, who has had a down season following All-Star recognition in 2025, but has been really good in the month of August. Three starts and now only two earned allowed in 18 innings. Going six innings in each of his three starts. Tonight, just three base knocks, two earned, courtesy of two solo home runs. And both of the guys that hit a home run are up at the dish this inning. Right now, as Seattle begins in the bottom of the eighth, it is going to be facing off. I thought they were going to have Nick Allen out there, who hit a solo home run. He's being pinch hit for at the bottom of this lineup. Jeremy Pena, the leadoff hitter for Houston tonight, who hit a solo home run to get the scoring started in the fourth for the Astros, will be up in the on-deck circle. 3-2, the lead for Seattle as we speak. 6.5 is the total. Down by a run from the pregame number of 7.5. Again, Seattle was the underdog entering. They are the hefty favorite live at -276. If you believe the Astros can come back and win this game, it is +234 on that money line. Again, the +234 price for the Scros as the underdog. They will have at least six more at-bats in this baseball game to try to come back and knock off the Mariners. Seattle has been a disappointing team post-All-Star break. Houston has been an awesome team post-All-Star break. 16-10, the record for the Scros, third best in the American League. Seattle wins this game. They're 2.5 out of an American League wild card spot. And the Astros only have a two-game lead in the American League West. Houston wins. That's a three-game advantage over the Texas Rangers. Houston would be in a very comfortable position to win yet another divisional crown in the AL West. Greg Peterson was just here breaking down the Major League Baseball slate for a Monday. I will do much of the same. I really love what Greg had to say about the Chicago series that is about to begin between the White Sox and the Cubs. If you could go back in time to early March and would have predicted that here in the middle of August, this would be a showdown between a team in first place and in second place in their division, we would have said you were crazy. The White Sox are probably going to finish in the cellar of the American League Central. It's the White Sox with a 5.5 game lead for the top spot in the AL Central. And in the other Central, it's the Cubs that trail the Brewers by 5 games. The Cubbies, even though they lost the weekend at home in Wrigley to their rivals in the St. Louis Cardinals, about to begin another rivalry series in less than 24 hours, still have 72 wins this year, still very comfortably in the top spot of the National League wild card standings. 8.5 the total on DraftKings. The under has a tad bit of juice. Greg laid it out for you, the under 8. Luis Castillo has been good as a White Sox. He has not been great overall this year. I still trust him in what he can do tomorrow night. And Shota Imanaga has been pretty sound this year as well. If he can avoid the fly ball and the deep ball against a team in the White Sox that has been slugging with the best of them all year long, Miggy Vargas, an American League All-Star, Munetaka Murakami in his debut year in Major League Baseball has been sensational. Colson Montgomery, who has been awesome. Brayden Montgomery, the rookie, has been great for this Chicago team. When you say things about White Sox baseball in 2026, they should be flattering statements, especially offensively. We'll see what the White Sox have when October rolls around. If the pitching staff that will probably be anchored by Castillo and Davis Martin and Sean Burke and others is enough to win you a postseason series or even a couple of playoff games, that remains to be seen. In the regular season, a really great game tomorrow night at Wrigley Field. 7:05 p.m. Central Time, 8:05 p.m. Eastern. Blake Snell makes his second start of this return, his third start of the season, his second start basically in the last 3 months as the Dodgers now hit the road to take on the Rockies. It has not been a kind stretch to the Dodgers that since the start of their series against the Red Sox, following losing this weekend in a 4-game set, dropping 3-4 to Milwaukee, are 5-11. The Dodgers continue 13 games in 13 days. They will do so tomorrow, quickly flipping on getaway day to get out to Coors Field. This has been a stagnant Dodgers offense as of late, at least comparatively, and certainly to what we expect out of this LA offensive lineup. A 113 WRC plus entering that series against Boston since the start of that series on a Friday night in 88 WRC plus. The Dodgers only able to plate two today against the Brewers, two solo shots and one from Andy Páez in the ninth that was rather non-consequential by the time we reached that juncture. You see the total for tomorrow in Denver. It's 11. If there was ever a place, if there was ever a team for the Dodgers to break out of this slight offensive slump, it would be at Coors Field. We'll see if that will be the case for LA. Nearly a dollar or $2, $2.5 favorite. It's minus 249 on DraftKings. You see the price right there at minus 240. Blake Snell was brilliant in his first Dodgers start since May 9th. Last week at home against the Kansas City Royals. Struck out the side in his return. 10 punchouts is what Blake Snell had. If that continues tomorrow for LA on the road and the offense picks it up, at least the Dodgers can stack a few wins because it has not been an easy time for LA. Nobody is taking pity on a Dodger team with the highest payroll in the sport, on a Dodger team that has won two consecutive World Series. I thought Greg made a really good point, by the way, about the matchup at Citi Field between the Mets and the Padres. Nolan McClain has been awesome this year for the Amazons. In a year that has not been amazing up in Queens, Nolan McClain has been one of the bright spots. And this Mets offense is fighting right now. We have said very kind things about the Padres in these 4 hours here on Live Bet Sunday. 5 of 7 in the loss column post All-Star break to start the second half. 17 of 22 in the win column since, including blanking the Guardians today in Cleveland, 5-0 in their weekend finale. So how in the world would you pick against San Diego? There is a clear pitching advantage tomorrow among those starters on the bump for the New York Mets. It is why they are booked as the favorites. It is why I agree with Greg's point that Nolan McClain and the Mets are worth backing on the money line as we speak late on this Sunday before you get early on a Monday. And a game that will start the Monday slate in Major League Baseball is the fourth and final of an extended weekend series between the Orioles and the Rays. Tampa had won 9 straight before welcoming in Baltimore to the Trop this weekend in St. Pete. The O's have won all 3 of these 4 so far, hoping to make it a 4-game sweep. Not predicted to do that. The market already working towards Shane McClanahan and Tampa. McClanahan has been really good this year for the Rays. It's an interesting Rays October rotation with McClanahan, Nick Martinez, and also Drew Rasmussen in the fold. The Rays are the best team in the American League. They are 5.5 games better than the New York Yankees for that best record for the divisional lead in the American League East. And yet the Rays do not have the best price to win the American League pennant at plus 340. It is the Pinstripes at plus 290. I'm a believer in Tampa. Tomorrow they are the favorites, but this O's team continues to hit. 8 is your total tomorrow at the Trop. One final check on Sunday Night Baseball before we send you in the rest of your Sunday night here on VSiN. Bottom of the 8th, 2 outs for the Astros, but 2 guys on. Runners on 1st and 2nd for Houston. The Mariners have made a call toward the bullpen. They are trying to get out of this jam and preserve that 1-run lead. It is still minus 298 in favor of Seattle. That if you are reading the live odds, probably an indication that they are in a comfortable spot. There are 2 outs, but there is a runner in scoring position for the Houston Astros with the go-ahead run on 1st. Something to keep in mind. Total 6.5. And I do want to finish with a best bet for you for week 0 of this college football season. I'll be on Live Bet Saturday next week, not here on Live Bet Sunday. So before I go, and on my final Live Bet Sunday appearance, before week 0 of this college football season, total of 47.5 in the FBS debut in the Fargo Dome for North Dakota State, the Bison hosting Jacksonville State, a really good Jacksonville State team that has been predicated often on the ground. We talked about Cam Cook earlier with Eric Froton. He is now transferred to West Virginia, where his former head coach, Rich Rodriguez, is now the current head coach. But Charles Kelly is the head coach for Jacksonville State. And last year did not miss a beat in taking over for Rich Rod. They were really sound defensively, really good in running the football. NDSU wants to do a lot of the same. Because I don't think both teams are going to put up a ton of points. And if they are predicated on the run, that clock is going to spin in Fargo, North Dakota. I lean to the under of 47.5 between North Dakota State and Jacksonville State in the week 0 opener in the FBS debut for NDSU. Coming up next, it's Cashing Out with Doug Kazarian right here on VSiN. We'll get some more Week 0 college football best bets from Zach Bigelow and Mick Shalella. Will also join for some prop bets in Major League Baseball. And then start your week right on a Monday morning on VSiN. Dave Ross, Jensen Lewis kick off the morning on VSiN by the books at 7 a.m. Eastern. Then at 10 a.m. it's Gil Anderson and Matt Brown on a numbers game. It's all right here on VSiN. the Sports Betting Network. I am Ben Stevens, and with everybody behind the scenes that makes this show go, I say thank you for joining us on Live Bet Sunday. Enjoy the rest of your week.
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11: I think the NBA is having a moment right now. 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LaMelo Ball going to Minnesota, that's juicy, that's interesting. 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
21: Minnesota Vikings safety Jamal Adams is out for the year with a knee injury. Dallas is signing a Texas native veteran Vaughn Miller to their roster. Packers tight end Tucker Kraft returned to full practice today after last year's torn ACL. Washington backup quarterback Marcus Mariota is out this month with a sprained MCL. WNBA wins for Portland and Chicago. Indiana in overtime won at Atlanta 95-91. Scottie Scheffler dominated the PGA's playoff tournament in Memphis, winning by 8 strokes. He was up by 2 to start today's final round. Marcus Erickson took the IndyCar race. Former pitcher Tommy John passed away at the age of 83. He'd battled cancer and other ailments the past 2 years. He won 288 games in his major league career. In the Sunday night ball game at Houston, Seattle's holding on 3-2 over the Stros in the eighth. Milwaukee beat the Dodgers again 6-2.
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26: lows level off around 60 tonight under mainly clear skies. North winds 5 to 10 miles per hour. Lots of sunshine again tomorrow. High temperatures reach up to 82. I'm meteorologist Paul Trombley with your weatherology forecast on 95.3 and 99.1 The Score. Currently, it's 78 degrees.
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0: We are live in downtown Las Vegas at the Circa Resort and Casino. Welcome in to the VSiN studios here. I'm Doug Kazarian. Dustin back in the hot seat tomorrow. But for the next 3 hours, I will be
1: stirring, just steering the ship left and right. But we have a bunch of guests that are going to join us, and we're going to break down a ton of stuff. We are monitoring the one game that's remaining in major pro sports going on right now. That's Sunday Night Baseball. They are headed to the ninth. There was some drama, bases loaded, two out, but the Mariners get out of it. So they're hanging on to a 3-2 lead in Houston, and they're seeking their first series win on the road since the end of May, which is just remarkable when you factor in that they're still in the hunt in this American League West that really no one wants to take control of. But we'll continue to monitor that game, and I will have you updated, especially when we get to the bottom of the ninth. But Josh Hader out for Houston to hopefully keep this margin one run. Awesome guests coming up. Again, over the next 3 hours, we're going to talk baseball. We're going to talk NFL. Obviously, the season's coming up, and we're going to talk more college football. That's what we did last night. We're going to continue that. So who do we have on deck over the next few hours? Well, bottom of the hour, Mick Chiarella is going to join us from Fantrax. He's a senior analyst, and he's going to talk some Major League Baseball. It's never too early to look ahead to tomorrow. So we'll break down Monday's card. Also, the futures market, very compelling. I think the American League Cy Young Award is far from decided, even though the Yankees have their ace and Schlittler being odds on. But Dylan Cease pitched well today, even though he didn't have his best stuff. So I think that race is still tight, and some of the other races as well, although it certainly looks like that Yordan Alvarez is going to win the American League MVP for that race. But also, we have Nick Whalen, who's going to, you might know him from Prop Points. He does a bunch of other stuff. RotoWire, senior analyst, going to talk some NFL futures as we embark on the regular season. Maybe even get some opinion on some preseason games as we head to week two this week. And also Logan Windsor, also from the Midwest, great state of Wisconsin. He'll be joining us to break down Monday's card. He's very deep, dives deep into the prop market. So kind of interesting on that front. And then Zach Bigelow, college football handicapper, going to join us in the final hour because we got the college football season starting even before the NFL regular season gets going. So a lot to get through, and we're going to recap the day that was in sports. Had a remarkable finish in the WNBA between Caitlin Clark and the Indiana Fever, and also Angel Reese and the Atlanta Dream. It's just poetic, some of this stuff. Reese misses a layup in the final seconds at the end of regulation that could have won the game, perhaps, for Atlanta. Instead, they go to OT, and Reese, the subject, very much so, of a lot of criticism with the missed layups and all that, but obviously it was contested, and it wasn't like a breakaway missed layup like she had earlier in the game. So we'll talk about the futures market. I only think there's three WNBA teams that can win it all. We'll talk about that at some point, but a lot to get through. We had some awesome guests last night that broke down their opinions for the upcoming season. We had some NFL win totals, so make sure you go check out the archives as well at VSiN.com. All this stuff's on demand. Also, however you get your podcasts, the Best Bets podcast also summarizes everything. So there are a lot of good stuff out there. In terms of the NFL, we had one sort of, and we have a leadoff double for the Mariners. So they do get the Hader down the left field line, fair ball. So we have a runner on and nobody out. So maybe an insurance run. We'll see if the Mariners want to bunt him over. It doesn't look like they're trying to bunt him over. Maybe just hit behind the runner and advance them to third base with one out. And obviously that brings in the sacrifice fly. So a lot to get through. Obviously a busy day on the diamond. We'll recap all that. But, you know, one storyline that I think is interesting is what the Raiders are going to do, because they've announced that Kirk Cousins, who really is, you know, an older version of Fernando Mendoza, all-American guy, very straight edge, good die, and, you know, kind of similar traits in terms of a quarterback. So I think it makes sense that the Raiders went and got Cousins, and they're going to have him start, see how the season unfolds, and then maybe we'll see when if and when Mendoza's ready in a month or so. But we did get to see Mendoza at home against the Arizona Cardinals in his preseason debut. After all, we have week one of the preseason just under our belts. And look, these guys are only getting limited action. Mendoza, though, here he is sort of just explaining what it felt like. The number one overall pick, you go through all the hoopla, the signing, the announcements on the dais, but now you get to play actual football against NFL opponents. And just overall, what was his, you know, takeaway?
2: It was great to get out there, get my feet wet. You know, at first, especially the first drive, felt a little sped up because so much anticipation and excitement. However, I feel like my teammates around me protected me very well, and they helped slow me down. And I think it was a good experience.
1: Yeah, and I think that's a fair thing. I mean, he's very human, very transparent. He's such an all-American guy, and his teammates love him. That's the most important. Whether we're talking about LeBron, Angel Reese, Caitlin Clark, whoever it is that we think we know, we think we have an opinion about, pay attention to what their teammates say about him. And every teammate has just sung the praises of Mendoza, and he's going to work really hard. He's got the right coaching staff as opposed to last year, such a disaster under Pete Carroll and company. But I think he's saying all the right things, and it's totally normal for him to be sped up, like he said. Like, he got sped up. And that's, look, I know he's now rich and won the Heisman and won a national championship, but it's still your NFL debut. You still have a lot of nerves. It's totally understandable. Now, what about the X's and O's, the execution? So that was the emotional sort of reaction. What about the X's and O's in terms of how Mendoza thought he fared?
2: It was great. It was great. You know, the first series, I felt a little set up. So it was good to come back on the sideline, learn from our mistakes. And then the second series, we were able to score. Third series, you know, I missed a read there. And the fourth series, I thought we had a good thing going. And then, unfortunately, I missed a throw at the end. And then overall, I felt that the group that I was in with, you know, they blocked fantastic. They had great routes. The run game was good. You know, and unfortunately, like, I let my teammates down today. But it's a growing experience, and you know, I feel like we're all growing, and it showed me that I need to grow a lot.
1: All right, so a little self-critical, which is what you want from these guys, to set the bar pretty high. Now, here he is. So obviously the bar is set high for him, but it's also set high for himself. And by the way, the Mariners get out of it, or they don't get any runs, though the Astros got out of it after the leadoff double. We're heading to the bottom of the ninth. Again, Mariners with a 3-2 lead as they go to the bottom half in Houston. I'll keep you posted, obviously, as that game unfolds. So Mendoza's not going to start, but when is he going to play? He's the second betting favorite, and then you can also bet on his passing yards for the season and some other props, and I'm sure many of you are wondering, do you draft him at all in the fantasy drafts? Just because he could be a late-season guy you stash away, maybe a backup with your main guy on a bye week. I would stay away from, first of all, betting him to win the offensive rookie of the year. He's the second shot at plus 470. If he's not playing week one, do you think his odds are going to go down or up? They're probably going to go higher because he's not top of mind. Maybe the odds makers will shade him a little bit, but there's no use to trying to pick off a good number. And also, this number historically has not been a quarterback award like the MVP is necessarily. So I'd be very reluctant to pick him, but I do wonder when the Raiders are going to go to him, because they have a couple sort of, there's tension, not that there's actual tension, but there's clashing of goals and friction there in terms of a team wants to win and be competitive this year. And if they are out of the gates and Cousins is playing well, because he's capable of playing well. So what if they win some games? What if they're 2-2 or something ridiculous like that, or 3-2 or 3-3? Are they going to go to Mendoza because he's the future, or are they going to actually focus on the present? I think as long as they stay competitive and have a shot, because the rookie coach wants to win. He knows the long-term goal, but he's got a buffer. Yes, there's been coaches who've been fired after one season, but he knows he's got some slack on the rope, at least to start. So I think we might not see Mendoza for a month and a half if the Raiders are playing well, Cousins doesn't get hurt. Now if Mendoza's all of a sudden great in the practice, and then they, you know, have to give the ball to him, but I don't think he's wired that way. I don't think he's that amazing of a talent, like you have to play him right away. I think he's going to be a work in progress, a long-term project. Meaning, like, maybe the end of the season he's really good, not like 5 years from now, but I think he's gonna grow just studying and getting better if Cousins is playing well. So I don't think there's any rush to get him out there. That would be something I would be very confident in. So I wouldn't touch any of his futures in terms of the awards or the passing prop numbers, because it's just so unreliable what you're gonna get out of him. Now, Jackson Dart didn't get out there until, you know, middle of the season or early, you know, first half of the season, I should say. But things didn't go well. They blew leads. Obviously, they got rid of Daboll after he replaced Russell Wilson, and then he played well. But this year, it's his team, new regime with the adult in the room with John Harbaugh. And here's Dart, the quarterback, after his first preseason action. Remember, he's a guy who tucks it and runs. Sometimes that makes fans and coaches nervous. Here's sort of how he discusses everything.
4: I really respect the rules and the thought behind, you know, NFL has of keeping players healthy and reviewing things, but it at the same time, I'm still puzzled by it just feeling like every time that I get hit, you know, I find my way in there, which I'm at times I still try to wrap my head around. But that's all that I'm going to say about that situation. You know, I'm really happy with how the drive ended.
1: All right, so what he was referencing is the blue tent and how he automatically has to go in. It's by a third party, an NFL-appointed official that sends him into the blue tent. It's not like himself or the coaching staff. Remember last year, Daboll went in the tent to kind of like check on him, and he claimed afterwards, oh, I was just checking on my quarterback. I wasn't trying to rush things or anything, but it was definitely suspect because there was so much pressure mounting given the situation. By the way, one out. The leadoff guy grounds out on a 3-1 pitch. Munoz is out there for the Mariners. Now, he was a roller coaster most of the season, but he's been pretty reliable of late. So one up, one down for Houston, and Seattle looking to take a series on the road for the first time since the end of May. In about 5 minutes, I'll tell you what that means for the American League West race. We're also going to talk about the entire Sunday in baseball. What did we learn today? Yankees lose a, you know, win a tough one that was a back and forth game. The Dodgers, all of a sudden, they're falling apart. The Mariners go and face the Brewers, who just took 3 of 4 in LA. So a lot to get through. We're just getting warmed up. This is Cashing Out on VSiN, the Sports Betting Network.
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11: I love Pat Murphy's edge. I love the drive. I love that he's got that thing. But I think sometimes he gets very zeroed in. We need all 13 pitchers to be reliable because, god dang it, they're going to need to pitch. They're going to need to pitch and leverage. And that's the only way we're going to win. It's like, all right. So I love that. Pat, you feel that way? We know that you do, and we love that. But also, you got to recognize, this is your 8th or 9th starting pitcher you've had to use. This is a guy who was good before Tommy John, but he wasn't elite. He's trying to come back

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2: Houston Astros are down to their final out, but they do have a runner on first. It was a one-out walk. Munoz just got a strikeout, but now he's got to deal with, is it Alvarez at the dish? No, it's Trammell. So my apologies. The head was down, and they were kicking dirt in the batter's box to get the foot while they met on the mound. So we'll see if Houston sends anyone, puts the runner in motion, tries to get him in scoring position with a straight-out steal, straight-up steal, I should say. But right now, the Mariners lead 3-2, bottom nine. And Munoz out there for, you know, trying to shut things down. And obviously this would be a big win for Seattle to kind of get this W, as the AL West is just jam-packed. Right now Houston leads the Rangers 2.5 games and Seattle's 5 back. So picking up a full game would be huge with about 38 games to go, 37 games to go if my math is correct. So a big day in the diamond with a couple things. Now there's obviously a lot to dissect, but we're going to talk about some of the main games. The Dodgers lose again, 3-4 to Houston. They've been struggling. The offense is just a disaster. We have Tucker, former Astro, has been absolutely a wreck at home particularly. That's why he got the day off. He just cannot hit at Dodger Stadium. Now, it's relatively small sample sizes. This is his first year with L.A., but it's noticeable. And even Dave Roberts, the manager of the Dodgers, is talking about it. So this is not like it's some far-fetched thing that, you know, you're just connecting dots that don't need to be connected. But it certainly is worth mentioning. And the Mariners do hang on. They get the 3-2 win. It was 3-0 earlier in the game. Sorry, it was 2-0, then 2-1, 3-1, and then 3-2. And then it's been pretty much scoreless for the last few innings. So the Mariners do get the win in what was a surprising performance for Brian Wu, who has been horrendous on the road away from Seattle. He's pitched great, pitched well today, and then pitched well at Yankee Stadium. So his last two road starts have been very, very effective. Going back to the Dodgers, so Wroblewski pitched yesterday. He's now on the DL, IL. And then Skubal started today. It was not that great. Had a lot of pitches the first couple innings. And the Brewers had a lot of two-out hits, which is what they do. They're among the leaders in runs scored, but they are dead last at last check for me in terms of home runs. So they play a little small ball. They have a lot of speed on the bases. And the Dodgers' defense was wretched. Now, it's a 162-game season. When you go through that long of a season, you're going to have some ups and downs. But the Dodgers just don't look right. Even Ohtani, with the bases chucked and one out, hit a dribbler to second. I think he had a 1-0 account or something, and that just got out of the inning. That was late in the game, but the Dodgers' defense was bad. The first run was scored on an error. They gave it to Tommy Edman, but it was really on Mookie Betts. It was a grounder to short with a fast runner, Lara, running. So the play to second with two outs, and he flipped it, but it was like in the sun, and he flipped it too hard. But it's just they're kind of out of sync, and offensively they're just not there right now. A couple guys are hitting. Freddie Freeman's hitting for the most part, not the long ball, but he's gotten for average. Otani's still good, but guys like Betts and some of these others. And the bullpen is a question mark with Edwin Diaz, not exactly lights out in the ninth. So a lot to sort through for this Dodger team, but they lose 3-4. They've built a cushion, but they no longer have the best record in the National League. In fact, as I look at they have the third best right now, so they wouldn't even have a bye. If the playoffs started today, they would be a division winner, but the Brewers and Braves would have the bye. By the way, Matt Olson with a big homer when it was 2-2 in the late innings. Three-run jack as the Braves beat the Diamondbacks. That was quite the game out there in Atlanta. But the Brewers are making some noise, and just scanning, I think, yep, best record in all of baseball. Many thought they would go get Skubal, but they didn't. And they made some moves to help some of their bats, and they had some minor league stuff, but they're going to be interesting because they got the pitching. Henderson was fantastic today, and I'm really curious how this all plays out because the Dodgers, obviously the two-time champs, but they're showing signs of weakness. I wouldn't say they're coming apart at the seams. They're not exactly looking that great. I thought the Yankees, it was an impressive win. Now, Ben Rice had an error in the ninth that allowed the Blue Jays to tie it, but he had a two-run shot in the top of the 10th, you know, the ghost runner. So at least he made up for it. And you could tell he was speeding around the bases at a very stern look. So he was not happy with the error on the leadoff batter of the ninth inning, as it looked like it'd be a pretty impressive win with Dylan Cease going for the Jays, and they got to Cease a little bit, but the Yankees hang on 4-3. The total was 6.5. I played under 7.5 on the overnight line, and it moved down. Now, David, you know, Weathers has been great. I was betting against him early in the season, but I've been impressed with his outings the last few weeks, and he was fantastic. Now, Cease was eating a lot of, you know, pitches, but I thought Weathers was the better pitcher today. So what did that mean for the AL Cy Young Award race? It's tightening a little bit. We still have Cam Schlittler, who pitched yesterday and pitched effectively for New York, at a minus $1.60. Cease is plus $1.30. Again, they each have like maybe five starts left in the season, and then a huge drop down to Rasmussen or Sonny Gray, depending on your book. So you saw the big drop-off in that regard. But this is a two-horse race. I think it's far from over. I agree that Schlittler should be in the lead, and I don't think it's just a media market thing, New York and Toronto. I think he's been the better pitcher. Cease, I wouldn't count wins. Obviously, the offense has been putrid, but so has the Yankees' offense since Judge got hurt. But I think it's a really remarkable race. I would just make the odds a lot tighter. And all these awards races, there's a lot of speculation, right? We don't really know how these voters are thinking unless there's a straw poll, and ESPN does one for the NBA MVP. But for all these other awards, you can hear some comments from voters and some shows like Baseball Tonight at ESPN or MLB Network, and maybe some interviews here on VSiN. But you don't really know how the masses are processing. So it's a guessing game for the odds makers as much as it is for the bettors. So that's why there might be value. But I'm not going to try to scrape a few cents on an awards market that could swing with one, you know, bad inning, let alone bad start. So that's something to keep in mind as you look at any awards market, but particularly something like that, which is a two-horse race. Other games, I think the Padres are playing really good ball. So obviously they're probably not going to catch the Dodgers. They're seven games back. But they are right now a wild card team. They're the third. They're tied for the second wild card with Philly, which had a monster comeback today. So the Cubs are five games clear, even though they got blown out today by their rival Cardinals. By the way, Cubs open up a series with the White Sox tomorrow. Both teams headed to the postseason. Southsiders lead their division. Cubs obviously in the mix and right on the Brewers' tails, but they're leading the wild card. And then you have Arizona, a game out of San Diego, and then Miami, three games out. St. Louis lurking as well, 3.5. So the NL wild card, super interesting. That's why many wondered if some of these teams would be buyers or sellers. We didn't know about Mason Miller and the Padres. Now all of a sudden they're in the mix, but they had a big win today against Cleveland. Casey Mize, who they acquired at the deadline, did not pitch well in his first game, but he did bounce back and pitched really well today in Cleveland. The bullpen held things down. They got some late runs as well. 5-0 winners in Cleveland against the Guardians. Now that AL Central that the Guardians play in is really sort of a tough puzzle to figure out. The White Sox go into Detroit. This was an opportunity for the Tigers to make up some ground, hosting Chicago, which typically is only good at home and okay on the road. How about the White Sox sweeping the Tigers in Detroit? Really impressive. So now, Detroit in second place, 5.5 games back. Chicago lengthened their lead there. Cleveland and Minnesota each 6 games back. So you see the division odds. And again, only a half game separates the Tigers and Twins, but you see the odds are 6-1 and 10-1. Not really sure why in that regard, but there you go. It's obviously, you know, strength of schedule remaining, but it's baseball, right? So I would think 10-1 is a little aggressive, although the Tigers have a better, at least, core, even though they traded Skubal and Casey Mize. But the White Sox just are not going away. They're minus 250 favorites right now. And you have to think this team's for real. The offense is relentless. Vargas went yard for some insurance. He's a guy you cannot pitch around in that. He will put his bat on the ball and make some noise. And I think they're here to stay. Obviously, Detroit's pitching got worse, trading away Skubal and Mize. Yeah, they're fun to bet on. And, you know, maybe Dingler broke through. He finally had some big hits after, I think, he was in an 0-for-27 slump, which is not good. And he was an all-star this year. He was great for most of the season, but maybe he's back on track. But I don't know. I don't think the White Sox are going to lose this. That sends a message. Going into Detroit and lengthening your league with a sweep at 5.5 games. So pretty well done. Cleveland didn't do much in order to kind of, you know, hold ground. They're still 6 back, like I said, alongside the Twins. Other games, and we'll get into all this over a little bit, but I think those are the biggest games that kind of resonated with me. The AL West is still a mess. Texas had a comeback win last night at the Athletics, but they didn't follow it up today. They lost 5-2, so they've been pathetic. And I think it's the Astros who are going to prevail, but Seattle, you know, showed us something. We just keep waiting on Seattle to emerge and channel what they had last year that had them up 2-0 in the American League Championship Series, but they didn't get there. We're going to pivot and talk some football. Obviously, week zero of college football is almost here, and with the NFL regular season right behind it, now's the time to get your edge with VSiN Pro. 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And that's just the start. 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All right, as promised, we're going to talk some Major League Baseball, look at tomorrow's card. There's a lot to get through. It's early. Sunday's card just wrapped up, but we want to get some early prices, maybe beat the market on some numbers. We have a guest from Fantrax joining us straight ahead. 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
6: Again, Micah Parsons is going to miss half the season. Say over under 6 wins for the Packers in 2026. Now with this news, the Bears fans then all start with the under. No. You got Tucker Kraft coming back. Tucker Kraft, the dog, he's going to be back. And with Tucker Kraft back, that adds some more dynamic to that offense. Excited for Tucker Kraft. Micah Parsons, though, you're not going to rush him.
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2: All right, we're taking a collective breath. Finally, the day in sports, at least major pro sports that we monitor here in the States, just finished. The Mariners hang on 3-2. Munoz gets the final out with a runner on in Houston. So the Astros rallied a little bit, started out down 2-0. Hunter Brown did not have his best stuff, but they hung around, but the Mariners get the W. So take a collective breath. I'm also going to talk some WNBA in a little bit. And there's only three teams in my eyes that can win the WNBA championship. Only three, even though about five or six based on the odds. And I still think Caitlin Clark and the Indiana Fever have some juice, some impressive win today on the road. But I think there's some value in the market on them to win the title. We'll talk about that down the road. But I want to pivot right now to Monday's baseball card after Sunday just wrapped up. And for more, let's bring in Mick Chiarella of the Fantrax senior analyst. Does an awesome job for them as he joins us via the Progressive guest line. Mick, we appreciate you taking the time and being already ready to rock for Monday's card with Sunday having just wrapped up a handful of minutes ago.
13: Listen, the grind never stops. Thanks for having me, Doug. I appreciate you guys having me on.
2: Yeah, you said it. The grind never stops. And as you very well know, just want to remind our audience, obviously there's peaks and valley to a season. You know, some of the best teams, like the Cubs, have had double-digit wins and losses in terms of streaks. Dodgers in a funk right now. I don't think they're going to blow the division, but it's worth mentioning it's down to 7 games. They are the third-best record in the National League. So if the playoffs started today, they would not have a bye, even though they would be a division champ. They got some other issues. Robleski's headed to the IL. We still don't know what's going to happen with Glasnow and some of these other guys. And Otani's not pitching anymore. The lineup has been shaky, to say the least. They just lose 3 of 4 at home to the Brewers, and that's after getting swept by the Red Sox, getting swept by the Cubs. What do you make of them as they head to Coors Field? Usually a slump buster, but quote-unquote Colorado's aces in Sagano's on the bump. And this team's been can hit, and they've actually done okay against the Dodgers in recent games.
13: I think this is an opportunity for the Dodgers to get out of their funk to some extent. You mentioned Sagano has been their ace. That's a very loose term. You know, he's a decent enough ERA, but the underlying metrics are pretty abysmal. There have been 159 pitchers who have allowed at least 200 batted ball events. Sagano has the highest expected slugging percentage against, the second highest expected batting average against, and the second highest expected ERA against. So I think this is a get-right spot for the Dodgers, especially offensively. And then you look on the other side, they have Blake Snell on the bump. You know, Snell has always not been the picture of productivity as far as his health is concerned. But when he's been on the mound, he's been solid. He struck out 10 in his first start back from injury last week. You know, in 13 career starts with the Dodgers, he has a 2.69 ERA, nearly a 30% strikeout rate. You mentioned the Rockies' offensive prowess over the last few games, which is warranted. But, you know, that was a lot against the Giants. I think this is a different beast against Snell and company. And with Hunter Goodman kind of questionable, he's been out the last 3 games. Kyle Karros on the IL. Their right-handed bats, just I don't see them having much success against Snell. So I'm going to take the Dodgers with the run line. I got it at minus 154 earlier in the day. You might even have to lay 2.5 depending on the book. You know, obviously this line is fixed, if figured to move overnight, but either way, I think the Dodgers win this game going away.
2: All right, so yeah, DraftKings and FanDuel, they are $1.63, $1.64 out there. Maybe much better markets in the prediction markets or some of those other markets like NoVig and stuff like that. So you believe in this Dodgers team to kind of get right, use this Rockies thin air out there, Coors Field, and also the Rockies pitching. I know what you're saying about Sagan. A lot of guys are just waiting for everything to unravel. A lot of balls in play. He's been very fortunate, but he's kind of one of those guys like a junk pitcher a little bit that kind of just weasels his way and gets guys off balance. So maybe getting him off balance, it's not part of the analytics per se, but I wouldn't be betting Colorado. Let me put it that way. I'm not on the Rockies, so I'll put it that way. And obviously being the road team and Coors Field expected high scoring game. But Blake Snell was great. You're right. One earned allowed in 8 innings of work against the Royals at home last week. We'll see how he fares at Coors Field and the headache that is having to pitch in that altitude. Another team you want to back. Now, this one had a comeback win. Phillies were down, got a homer from trying to think who hit the homer. They had a 3-run shot to get back in it. And so the Phillies now kind of a little bounce in your step. Or does that not factor into your handicapping much when a team has a comeback win, springboarding it into the next situation as they host the Marlins? And Miami's been pretty solid at times this year. And, you know, Phillies trying to get back in the mix. They're -1.5 on the run line. What part of the Phillies' comeback today factors into your handicap for tomorrow's matchup?
13: I think it's a feel-good moment for sure, but I, you know, more look at this as how the Phillies have been playing collectively over the past few weeks. You know, they had a little

0: three starts. He has induced five total whiffs in his last three starts. For reference, Louis Varland got a three-out save against the Yankees on Saturday and generated six whiffs in three batters, and Junk has generated five whiffs in three starts. So I don't think he's going to be much of a match for the Phillies. And on the other side, you know, the Phillies have their ace going, Christopher Sanchez. He's been one of the best pitchers in baseball for the last couple of years. He's tied for the major league lead in 15 wins. He's fourth in the NL in ERA and third in strikeouts. And even he's had great success historically against the Marlins. Marlins bats are combined 9-for-53 against Sanchez in their careers collectively. And even the bullpens, I don't think this is going to come down to the bullpens, but I think it's worth noting that Miami has two relievers who have pitched on back-to-back days. So outside of Fairbanks and Fauché, there's not a whole lot there in the Marlins bullpen. I don't think it's going to come to that, but, you know, in worst case scenario, I think that's a nice little tiebreaker. But I think with all these factors going into it, I think the Phillies win this game pretty easily.
1: All right, and Sanchez's splits at home versus away are worth mentioning. This year, at home, 1.41 ERA, truly remarkable. And then on the road, over four, which is surprising. And obviously, this game in Philly. And Alec Bohm went yard. I forgot. I wasn't sure if it was Stott or Bohm. So he went yard with a three-run shot that really sparked it. Because they were down 5-0, and that brought them from 5-1 to 5-4, got them back in the game in the sixth. And then in the eighth inning, they tied it and took the lead. So big comeback for the Phillies, who are on a little bit of a roll. They're nine games above 500. I'm going to join you on the Phillies. You know, run lines can bite you. It's definitely, quote-unquote, the square approach. But every game is different. Obviously, when you have Sanchez, I usually do the run line in the first five because it isolates the starting pitching, and it's minus a half. It's not minus 1.5. Now, the betting market and books are starting to shift a little bit and sort of skew the odds, understanding that you get all of that starting pitcher for the first five, and whereas the bullpen comes in. So I think they pay a little bit of a tax, and how you evaluate the starting pitching matchup is part of the equation. So, you know, you might, and I don't see any first five lines, but maybe it's going to be like 20 cents higher, but I think it's worth it because, A, you don't have to give up the top of the ninth, the catcher deference, all that nonsense. When the home team doesn't bat in the ninth for the 1.5, you get the first five and five, and they're both playing hard, and there are no catcher's indifference and all that nonsense. So I typically do that, but you have to pay a little extra typically when you have a certifiable ace on the mound like we do with Sanchez. I mentioned earlier Matt Olson went yard with a late three-run jack and broke a 2-2 game, gave the Braves the 5-2 lead and ultimately the win. You like his prop for tomorrow?
0: I do. He's going against Bailey Ober, who has struggled since returning from injury. He's allowed 17 runs in 27 and a third over his last five starts. Olson is 2-for-2 against him in his career with a double. And so I'm taking Olson to record at least two total hits, runs, and RBI in this matchup. I think the top of the Braves lineup is going to generate some offense in this one. And in addition to Olson's success in limited action against Ober, he profiles extremely well against his pitch mix. Ober features a changeup, four-seam fastball, and slider to left-handed batters. When Olson has faced those offerings against righties, he has nearly a 700 slugging percentage and over 1,000 OPS. So I think there's a lot to like on the Braves side, particularly with Olson. So I think total bases is viable as well, but it's only about a 10% difference in implied odds. So I'm going to take him to go over to record at least two hits, runs, and RBI in this game.
1: Yeah, I like it. I mean, he already has seven dingers this month, and it's only August 16th, so about one every other game in a lot of ways. And I've been impressed with Olson. He had nine homers in July, so he's certainly been heating up. You have some other plays I want to pick your brain about. I also want to pick your brain about some plays I have. So we ask you, Mick, to stick around, and we're going to roll along here on Cashing Out here on VSiN, the Sports Betting Network. More of Monday's baseball card breaking down straight ahead.
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15: Wrapping up the first hour here of Cashing Out on VSiN, the sports betting network. I'm Doug Kazarian here live in downtown Las Vegas at the Circa Resort and Casino. Sunday Night Baseball, if you're tuning in late, the Mariners hang on the road in Houston against the Astros. 3-2, your final, the division leading Houston Astros, that is. So that AL West continues to stay a mess as the Rangers also lose in Oakland or West Sacramento against the Athletics. That division's coming down to the wire. We also have football to discuss. Top of the hour, Nick Whalen of Prop Points. You hear him Monday through Friday. He's a co-host. He's going to break down. He has some win totals for teams in terms of their win totals. Also has player props. You can bet on passing yards, rushing yards for the entire season. And some conventional futures, like teams to win it all, like the Super Bowl, things like that. So he will join us in about 14 minutes. I'm looking forward to catching up with Nick. By the way, football season is almost here, and the sharp money is already moving. Here's how the sharp plays sees it first. Exclusive data feeds from four major sports books. Thousands of sharp bettors and professional syndicates tracked in real time before the market moves, all of it filtered and sorted by version 6.0 of their AI model. That's the machine, now the receipts. Every play logged, every result public, records back to 2011, live log since 2021. 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Speaking of trends, I heard this from Paul Howard from Follow the Money, Monday through Friday. He texted me, 14 straight unders in the WNBA. Begs the question, has the market already corrected, or do we have opportunity tomorrow? I like a side tomorrow a lot in the W. We'll get into that in about 20 minutes or so, 25 minutes or so. But I want to talk more baseball for Monday's card. And then I'm going to ask Mick Chiarella from Fantrax, going to rejoin us now via the Progressive guest line. Mick, you had some interesting angles for the Dodgers and the Phillies on the run line, also Matt Olson. But how about some futures? You like a couple guys to be the RBI leader. These are great markets. I mentioned Matt Olson is gaining some steam in the home run leader market with 7 dingers already in this month through 16 days of August. But you like the RBI market. Feed the people.
5: Yeah, there's a couple of interesting things here. I mean, I like a couple of Cardinals hitters, specifically Alec Burleson and Jordan Walker. Admittedly, this price probably was better 24 hours ago before both players accumulated 4 RBI each on Sunday against the Cubs. Having said that, I still think there is some value here. Burleson now has 90 RBI on the season. Walker has 88. C.J. Abrams and Sal Stewart lead the league with 91. Yordan Alvarez has 88. Nobody else has over 82. So those 5 hitters are in a little bit of a cluster. And while we're in the analytics age of your top hitters hitting towards the top of the lineup, that's great for real baseball, but it does limit the opportunities to drive in runs for players like Stewart and Alvarez, who bat second, Abrams, who has been batting leadoff in the absence of James Wood against right-handed pitchers. But meanwhile, Burleson and Walker are hitting third and fourth consistently in a Cardinals lineup that has some juice at the top with J.J. Weatherholt and Ivan Herrera. So I think there's going to be a lot more opportunities to drive in runs for both Cardinals hitters. And one thing I really like about this prop, in addition to that, is that only 15 of St. Louis's last 38 games are going to be played at Busch Stadium. I think that's significant because both players prefer the road, which makes sense because Busch Stadium is a pitcher's park. It's top 5 in, lowest park factor for hitters. And Walker has 58 RBI on the road compared to only 30 at home. Burleson's a little less extreme. He has 48 RBI on the road and 42 at home. But the Cardinals 23 road games is going to factor into this, especially as early as this week when they play 5 games in Cincinnati at Great American Ballpark. If either of those guys goes off, they're going to come down a bit. And St. Louis also has a very favorable September schedule, which includes 3 games in Coors Field, 6 games against the Giants, 3 games against Washington. So I think this price is going to continue to come down. I think there's a very good chance that one of these players leads the league in RBI when all is said and done.
15: All right, so well presented. I agree with Burleson in that regard. He's the scariest batter for me when I have a wager against the Cardinals. He can rake, and then Walker's not far behind. So right now, just a recap. Abrams and Stewart, Sal Stewart of Cincinnati, C.J. Abrams of Washington, they are tied for the major league lead at 91, and that's important. It's the major league lead. It's not just the NL. So they're at 91, and then Burleson's at 90, Yordan Alvarez at 88, and Jordan Walker also at 88. So they're right there. Then there's a drop-off to Dingler, who's been in that huge slump. Alonso did go yard recently, but he's considerably back at 80. So I think it's, essentially a 5-horse race, and you like 2 of those guys, but it's a fun market for sure. It's kind of like a golf tournament where you bet on one guy, but you're also rooting against others. So you got action on every Absolutely. Shot when you do a golf. Even if it's a future, like an outright, and not just a matchup, you're really sweating out other guys, and that's the case here with the RBI market. So that's pretty fun in that regard. So I can get behind that. I may have to take a piece of one of those. Other futures, anything jump out to you? I know you want to get ahead of one market and enlighten the people here on that one.
5: Sure. So this line usually doesn't come out to the last week of the month prior, but I am all in on the Seattle Mariners to lead the major leagues in September victories. Looking at this prop, most teams in the league will have 24 games played in September. There are a couple who have 25, one or two who have 22 or 23, but by and large, most teams are playing 24 games. Seattle is included in that group. But they have an incredibly favorable schedule down the stretch. They start the month with two games in Boston, but after that, they play 17 games combined against the Angels, Athletics, and Rockies. Obviously, that's significant because those are the three teams with the worst records in baseball. So they're playing the Angels seven times, the Athletics seven times, and the Rockies three times. That's 17 out of 24 games against the three worst teams in the league. And even their other seven games, you know, two against Boston, two against Houston, three against Texas, it's not exactly a list of world beaters. They're all kind of in that mix for the wild card. So I think it's very feasible that Seattle can win every series, more or less, for the entire month of September. And especially if they could put the hammer down on those lesser teams like the Angels and the Athletics, we could be looking at a run that maybe even gets them a shot at the division title or a wild card. I think their schedule is that favorable where I think they are a very good bet to lead the month in wins.
15: Okay. All right. We have a couple minutes to go. I'm going to ask you about my favorite play tomorrow, I think. I haven't done the full research, but I'm pretty sure it's the over eight with the Tigers and Pirates in Pittsburgh. Now, Detroit just got swept at home, so maybe a little flat and demoralized. That big series against the White Sox, but Framber Valdez on the bump for Detroit. Now, he's just been shaky all over the place this year, but more so Carmen Mlodzinski, who has just been getting touched up late. I like this Pirates lineup. They were sort of packing it in, but they've shown some life lately in this Red Sox series. So I like them to have some offense against Valdez, and I think this Detroit lineup can mash against Mlodzinski. Eight feels pretty low, all things considered, in Pittsburgh. How do you see it?
5: Yeah, and eight's always a good number to go over because obviously, you know, you hit 4-4 and it's an automatic win. So I think that makes a lot of sense from that standpoint. And as you mentioned, the pitching matchup, both pitchers have been subpar. Valdez, you know, he has the name value, but if you look at the underlying metrics, he has not been very good. You mentioned the Pittsburgh lineup. You know, for the most of the season, they were mashing righties. But as you mentioned, they showed some life against Boston. They've been hitting lefties pretty well. So I think there's a very good opportunity for Pittsburgh to generate some runs. And as you mentioned, the same thing on the Detroit side. Mlodzinski has not been very good. Detroit has kind of been up and down. You know, Riley Green is on the IL. You mentioned Dingler has struggled a little bit. But for the most part, they have been a solid offense. You know, neither bullpen scares me. So I think this is a very viable over.
15: Yeah, and I'm typically an under better. I typically am. I like unders. I love all these unders lately with all the pitching and everything. But I'm definitely on that over. Maybe we'll have some others. Encourage everyone to go check out the VSiN.com for the VSiN Pro Picks page. But, Mick, really appreciate the analysis. It was fun to chop it up. And really good insight in some of these futures markets and also the run lines tomorrow. So we appreciate the insight.
5: Absolutely. Anytime. Thanks for having me, guys.
15: All right. That's Mick Chiarella from FanTrax. He's a senior analyst who joined us via the Progressive guest line. You can check him out on Twitter at TheMick23. So really good stuff. And standing by, who's also going to join us via the Progressive guest line, is Nick Whalen. You hear him during the week on Prop Points. He's over at RotoWire, senior analyst there. He's all in on the Detroit Lions. We're talking win total, number one seed, Dan Campbell, coach of the year at 25-1. I'm going to give him a little pushback. I'm not betting the under, don't get me wrong. But I have some concerns about the Lions, despite just the basic, the regular ones of the tough division and whatnot. I'll explain that. He is just minutes away here on Cashing Out on VSiN, the Sports Betting Network.
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20: The Seattle Mariners won the Sunday night ball game at Houston 3-2. Houston still two games ahead of the Rangers in the AL West. Texas was beaten 5-2 at the A's. Milwaukee defeated the Dodgers again in LA 6-2. The Brewers have the best record in the majors, 77-48. The Padres hit four solo homers and won 5-0 at Cleveland. The Yankees won in 10 innings at Toronto 4-3. Former pitcher Tommy John passed away at the age of 83. Minnesota Vikings safety Jamal Adams is out for the year with a knee injury. Veteran linebacker Vaughn Miller is signing with Dallas. He's from Texas. Washington backup quarterback Marcus Mariota is out this month with a sprained MCL, and Cardinals first-round running back Jeremiah Love is likely out this month with a sprained ankle. Packers tight end Tucker Kraft returned to full practice after last year's torn ACL. WNBA Indiana won in overtime at Atlanta.
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25: Lows level off around 60 tonight under mainly clear skies. North winds 5 to 10 miles per hour. Lots of sunshine again tomorrow. High temperatures reach up to 82. I'm meteorologist Paul Trombley with your weatherology forecast on 95.3 and 99.1 The Score. Currently 74.
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15: Hour number two here on Cashing Out. I am Doug Kazarian. Dustin back in the hot seat tomorrow and through the week. We are live here in downtown Las Vegas. I'm at the Circa Resort and Casino. You see the beautiful sports book behind me. It's very calm right now, but it was certainly rocking all throughout the weekend and unusually like active sports calendar with so much going on. In about 45 minutes, we're going to talk about more about baseball card for Monday and go into the props, a lot of pitcher props, things like that. Logan Winsor is going to join us, a guy I really respect and bounce a lot of ideas off of because he does a lot of the math approach, and he is based in the state of Wisconsin, as is our next guest. So it's the Wisconsin Hour, number two here on Cashing Out. And so let's bring in Nick Whalen, who does an awesome job throughout the week here on VSiN for prop points. He's a co-host. He's also senior analyst for RotoWire. So Nick joins us now via the Progressive guest line. Nick, good to be with you. I know we hung out in person here at this beautiful resort, Circa, but good to be connected here on VSiN. How's your weekend going?
0: Hey, no complaints, man. No complaints. My wife is actually out of town, so I was on baby duty, was able to, you know, offload the baby for a few hours yesterday, get a little golf in here as we enjoy the end of the summer in Wisconsin. But looking forward to, you know, really start to dive in on the NFL. I know we'll be talking a lot of football here, and I'll actually be out in Vegas at Circa for contest weekend in a couple of weeks. So looking forward to that as well.
15: That's awesome. So you couldn't take the baby golfing and, you know, obviously protect it with the sun and everything, but obviously kill two birds with one stone.
0: Look, that negotiation has been, it's been entered with the wife. You know, the baby's still, she's only 9 months. Okay. So, you know, sitting up is kind of a new development, being out on the course in the sun for four and a half hours. It would be a lot to ask. I think at some point it's going to have to happen. It probably won't be until next summer, but I've lost the negotiation on that so far.
15: For now. Yeah, so far. Well said. Well said, because you got to so chip far. Away on that. Okay, let's talk NFL futures. You have a lot of good ones here from a lot of, you know, different versions too. You got player props for the upcoming season, various outrights in terms of the to certain markets like index betting, and then also the conventional win totals. But there's a common theme here. I think the main one that stands out to me is you're very bullish on the Detroit Lions, and it's a chic pick. Obviously, they have a last place schedule. They're getting the band back together, but there's some concerns, at least I have, with Detroit with a high win total of 10.5. So it's not like I think they're going to miss the playoffs per se and be completely terrible or anything like that. Last year went off the rails. Why are you so bullish on the Lions to be not only over 10.5 wins, but the number one seed market and then also the coach of the year market with Dan Campbell?
0: Yeah, I will happily admit, Doug, that I'm probably overexposed on the Detroit Lions. Like you said, you can get them around 8-1 for the number one seed. I like them to win the division. I like them, of course, to go over the win total. And it really, I am leaning into that schedule. You know, I think it can be a little bit dangerous in July and August to just pick through and say, oh, they're going to win that game. They're going to win that game. They're going to win that game. I know, you know, these teams are going to look a lot different by the time we get to October and November, but I think it kind of could be this year's version of what we saw with New England last year, where we had that same conversation and then the schedule did really end up propelling them throughout the season. Now, the big difference, of course, for Detroit is that, you know, their toughest games might all come within their own division. Like, there are no freebies against Green Bay, against Minnesota, and against the Chicago Bears. And I'm also high on this Vikings team, so maybe we'll get into, you know, a little bit later who I'm fading in the NFC North. But part of it is that I think looking at last year as kind of the year from hell for Detroit, right? It's really two straight years now where they've had a ton of injuries on both sides of the ball. The offensive line was very much up and down. So I would like to say that that health luck, if that's what you want to call it, hopefully comes back around in 2026. But I'm mostly high on this offense. I mean, Gibbs, St. Brown, Jameson Williams, Sam Laporta, Jared Goff, who, by the way, leads the NFL in both yards and touchdowns over the last four seasons. I think it's about as good of a skill group as you're going to find anywhere in the NFL. And when you start to dig in on that schedule, four of their first five games come against the Saints, the Jets, the Panthers, and the Cardinals. I think they have a really good chance to get off to a hot start. And by virtue of somehow finishing last in that division last year, I mean, their non-rotation, non-divisional games come against Tennessee, the New York Giants, and the Arizona Cardinals. I know that Giants game could be tricky. That game's also at home. They get the Pats at home. They get the Bucks at home. You know, the only game I think you would look at right now and say, okay, they probably lose that, is at Buffalo early on, and they're only 3-point dogs in that game right now. I'm not totally sold on the latest version of the Bills.
15: Yeah, I wouldn't be automatically writing any game. I mean, they're good enough to beat any team anywhere. So, but I understand they're not going to go 17-0. You have to kind of factor in some stuff. So the two concerns I have, one, you mentioned Goff and the production. I would say, using the past 3 years, I think some of those years, Ben Johnson was there, right? Now, with that being said, he had very strong production last year without Johnson, but Campbell had to step in and do play calling. I believe it's his fourth different play call in the last 4 years, something like that. Are you any element of concern here with Campbell calling plays if he's also the head? I'm not like big on his aptitude in that regard. Any concern? Because obviously the NFL is such a small margin for error, and that these are the difference makers, these types of things.
0: Yeah, I would say it's a plus, right? I mean, having to move on from Ben Johnson and, of course, him taking the Bears job, it's not like they chose that. You know, you knew there was going to be a step back. But I still thought, for the most part, the Lions offense looked like the Lions offense last year. And, you know, I think their OC last year was, Johnny Morton? I think I have that name correct. I mean, that clearly did not work like eight games into the year. Campbell had to step in, like you said. And now they're bringing in Drew Petzing. So I kind of look at this as it can't be as bad as it was with last year's OC, even if Dan Campbell is having maybe more of a footprint on this offense than you would like, you know, for a guy who, you know, feels, even though he played offense as a player, almost feels more like a defensive coach, like his personality style. He doesn't really strike you as one of these, you know, offensive minds who's at the top of the game. But I do think, you know, if you want to talk about Dan Campbell as coach of the year at 25-1, obviously that requires a lot of faith in the Detroit Lions winning as many games as I believe they can. But, you know, this is a guy who was runner up for coach of the year 2 years ago. He has another top three finish to his name. I do think his personality actually kind of helps him. If you're looking at the coach of the year market, I think he does stand out in that regard. But all of that said, your concerns are fair. You know, when you're cycling through offensive coordinators, that's rarely a good thing in the NFL. And, you know, ultimately Detroit is a fairly top heavy roster. I think there are still a lot of question marks about that defense and that secondary in particular.
15: Yeah, no, I agree with you. I think he moves the needle. It's kind of like when Trump first ran for president, he didn't pay for any advertising. He was just like the loudest guy and he got free advertising being in the A block of every CNN segment. So yeah, Dan Campbell, whether he intends to or not, he's shown on SportsCenter a bunch. And to your point, he's great for the locker room. He's a leader of men, all that good stuff. I don't love his decision-making at times. Might not be the sharpest tool in the shed, but he's, I think, an excellent head coach in that regard. I just wish he outsourced some of the sharp, you know, decision-making. Now, one concern I have, and this is why I would just say be careful. I'm not on the under, but Jared Goff cannot play outdoors. He just can't in cold weather. He's terrible. And they wrap up the season week 17 and 18, and so it's January at Chicago and at Green Bay. Now, week 18 may not matter, but it also could matter, and that's, he did play at Green Bay a few years ago, and he was horrendous. And that was 2021, I think. And to the point where Chris Collinsworth, who compliments everyone, was like, Goff just doesn't have it tonight. Like, he's been awful. He's not even on target. Like, it's bad. So I would say your best case scenario for those final two games is 1-1. I would almost budget 0-2, just because they may not play week 18, so that wouldn't matter. But either way, I would not be optimistic there. So you're kind of having a condensed schedule if you need 11 wins and number one seed, things like that.
0: I think that's totally fair. Totally fair. And, you know, I think it was week one last year, right, where Jared Goff, even when it wasn't cold at Lambeau Field, struggled against the Green Bay Packers. Now, excuse me, I do think it was, what, 3 or 4 years ago, Rodgers' last game as a Packer, you know, Goff went in there and won what almost felt like a playoff game to knock Green Bay out. So I think your general point stands, but it makes it even more important for Detroit to take advantage of that schedule early in the season. When you open up with a very winnable game at home against the Saints, you know, can you go to Buffalo and get a win in week two in prime time? Then you have to take care of business against the Jets. You have to do the same against the Panthers and the Cardinals. So I think, yes, you worry about those last two games. You're also hoping you could get off to at least a 4-1, 3-2 as a worst case scenario, but 4-1, 5-0 to me is realistic through those first five games.
15: I couldn't agree more. I think they'll storm out of the great, especially the gates, especially because they'll be healthy and there won't be any like major concerns and injury. Yeah, I remember that Lions game. There's like Penei Sewell was getting the ball on fourth down and other guys were throwing it because there wasn't a drop off with Goff. But nonetheless, obviously, it's just something to keep in mind. At least now they play at Atlanta, at Miami in November. So those are obviously not going to be the elements. Let's keep in the division. You're bullish on the Vikings. I was sort of, but now I'm a little. Kyler Murray stinks. Like I was at, like not too long ago, like a month ago, I was like, 60-1 the MVP. I could sell that on elsewhere and get out of my position a month into the season. Kevin O'Connell with a bad quarterback. Now I'm still worried. He's just so inaccurate. Try to convince me on this Vikings team.
0: So I'm not here to convince you that Kyler Murray is going to win MVP. I'm a lot more interested in like taking Kyler Murray at pick 120 in fantasy football than I am betting him for MVP. But my party line on this, Doug, all along, I've talked about the Vikings way too much on our show, is even if you're not a Kyler supporter, and I would say I am Kyler neutral. I'm not the biggest Kyler Murray fan, but the level of competency he is going to bring to this offense, even if there are some accuracy issues, even if he is a little bit of a tough guy to deal with, it's going to be a massive upgrade compared to not only J.J. McCarthy, who takes most of the heat, but Max Brosmer, Carson Wentz were starting games for this team last year. None of those guys were good. And somehow Minnesota still goes 9-8, despite some of the worst quarterback play in the league, bottom five in the NFL in offensive EPA, in passing yards, in first downs, in yards per attempt. They led the NFL in total turnovers. The lack of a passing game completely killed their rushing attack week to week. I'm actually high on Jordan Mason as a bargain running back in fantasy this year. And all of those things happened. They still went 9-8. I have a ton of faith in KOC at least getting the most out of Kyler Murray, even if that means he's like the 14th best quarterback in the NFL. That's significantly better than what the Vikings were dealing with last year. Obviously, the division will be tough. You know, the schedule is kind of middle of the road as far as where it stacks up in the NFL. But this is also a team that went 4-2 in division last year. They swept the Detroit Lions. They split with Chicago and Green Bay.
15: And they have Flores pulling the strings on defense, top seven defense, I think three great years, and he's excellent. All right, I'm going to pick your brain also. We're going to go to the NFC North, South as well, because you're on the Saints. A lot of sharp guys are. I'm just not there yet. This is Cashing Out here on VSiN, the Sports Betting Network.
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15: Rolling along here live in downtown Las Vegas at the Circa Resort and Casino. I am Doug Kazarian. Dustin back in the hot seat tomorrow and through the week. We're talking NFL. We're looking at a lot of futures, having a good time with this. We've discussed the NFC North with the Lions and the Vikings. And let's get rejoined here with Nick Whalen of Prop Points, co-host during the week, also a senior analyst at RotoWire. He rejoins us via the Progressive guest line. All right. Nick, I want to talk the NFC South. I am fading the heck out of the Atlanta Falcons. I talked about it on Saturday night. I think the schedule is absolutely brutal. They face like a 10 or 11 playoff teams, I swear, which is who they drew. And it's also out of the division. Sometimes you just want the patsy of that division you're facing at home, because going on the road, they have to go to Cleveland in December. That's not an automatic win unless everyone thinks Cleveland's just going to go 0-17. I don't. Some of those games are hard, especially if it's tough weather. I mean, this is a team that just got smoked in Carolina last year. So on the road, they're a different team. I don't think Tua's good at all. He's one injury away or one hit away from retiring. Penix isn't all that, especially if he's not even healthy. I think Kevin Stefanski, yes, you could be an upgrade over Raheem Morris and that staff, but it doesn't mean you're necessarily this like savior. I thought what he did in Cleveland was pretty bad. Now, Miami last year with Mike McDaniel made lemonade out of lemons and did a lot of misdirection. I think McDaniel's a far better play caller than Stefanski, so I think he's got his work cut out for him. Yes, he has Bijan. Yes, he has Pitts, but I think this is a disaster. Under 7.5 wins for me with the Atlanta Falcons is my top win total of the season. But you are in the NFC South. You like what a lot of sharp guys are with the Saints to make some noise here with their win total over 7.5 wins.
0: I do. And first of all, I'm with you on Atlanta. You know, I think it's one of those teams that you look at some of the names in fantasy football. Everybody loves Bijan Robinson, and you just think, oh, he's going to be the whole offense. He'll carry them. Drake London, one of the best wide receiver ones in the NFL. Right. That's kind of it. You know, I still need to see another year of Kyle Pitts performing like he did last season before we just start penciling that in as something we'll see annually. And I really, really worry about the quarterback situation for the Falcons. I am not a Tua guy whatsoever. Maybe he'll be better playing in a dome, but like you said, the schedule does not really do them any favors. So the NFC South in general, I think is going to look a lot like last season. You know, I've said on our show, I picked Tampa Bay to win the division. I don't think it's going to be convincing whatsoever. I think they'll probably back their way into 9, maybe 10 wins and probably lose in the wild card, and that'll be that. But I do like the Saints to go over 7.5 wins. I mean, this is a team that got to 6 a year ago despite starting 1-8, switching quarterbacks midseason. They finally pulled the plug on Spencer Rattler. Look at that defense. It was very quietly a top 10 unit despite being put in terrible situations week after week. They made some very necessary upgrades this offseason, bringing in Jordan Tyson with a top 10 pick, big upgrade at running back in Travis Etienne. You would hope the offensive line is better and healthier this year. I mean, this was the second worst rushing team in the NFL last year, behind only the Las Vegas Raiders, who were borderline historically bad as a running team. But I think so much of the attention down the stretch was focused on Tyler Shuck. We didn't really realize that he did not have any semblance of a running game. So I'm buying in on what we saw over the second half from the Saints. I really like Kellen Moore and the coaching staff. You hope you get a leap from Tyler Shuck in year two. He actually gets to prepare as a starter this offseason, which I think helps. So I'm not going as far as to say, you know, Saints are winning 10 games, they're winning the division, but I think they're the second place team to me in the NFC South.
15: Now, this reminds me of the around 2000 when Phil Mickelson famously bet on the Ravens to win it all. I was also a wager on the Ravens back then. It's because they finished the second half of the season like 8-1 the previous year, something like that. Is it as simple as the Saints now have their quarterback, like you said, a full offseason for Tyler Shuck to just evolve with a seemingly great head coach and play caller in Kellen Moore and adding the right pieces? I mean, heck, they still have Kamara, Olave, until he may get hurt again, sadly, but that's been his track record. I mean, is it as simple as they started last year 1-8 with a bad quarterback, they made a switch, and now they're a good team? Is it as simple as that?
0: Well, I don't even know if I would say for sure they're a good team, but I think they will be a league average type of team, you know, which is really what they were down the stretch. It's not like they were beating down other opponents. And, you know, having 6 games on your schedule in your own division where I think they could go 4-2, maybe 5-1 helps a ton. They get the Raiders at home early in the season. They do have 2 very tough games coming out of the gate, which worries me a bit for that win total. So maybe this is one that you wait. If you like the Saints like I do, I think they probably lose on the road at Detroit in week 1. They have to go to Baltimore in week 2. So maybe, you know, heading into that Raiders game in week 3 is when you make a play on an updated number. But overall, like you said, I really trust Kellen Moore. I think he's probably the best coach to me on paper in the division, even after just 1 year. But the overarching theme here is that the bar is just not that high to clear in the NFC South. If they were in the NFC North or the NFC West, I don't think I'd be sitting here talking about the Saints. But because of the teams that they're trying to beat out in their own division, I think getting to 8 or 9 wins is a lot more realistic.
15: Yeah, I mean, last year, what was a 3-way tie atop the division at 8-9, and the Panthers won the tiebreaker. This year, we might be looking at the same. The fourth shot in the division is the Falcons, and they're plus 400. I mean, just think about that. The long shot in the NFC South is plus $4. And you have some ridiculous prices of other long shots, like Arizona, 100-1 in the NFC West. The Raiders, 20-1 for the AFC West. Dolphins, 40-1 in the AFC East. I get even a comparison like the Vikings are a little over 5-1 in the NFC North, and another division that's expected to be competitive, the Giants 6-1 in the NFC East. And here's the long shot for the NFC North at 4 or the NFC South with the Falcons at 4-1. So you mentioned Kellen Moore, as did I. You like his coach of the year odds? You think there's a pulse here? Because, I mean, we've seen different profiles. Like the Heisman Trophy, we know the profile. Quarterback of like the number one team, or you just get a guy who's got gaudy stats like Lamar Jackson or RG3. And then there's the outlier, which could be like a two-way player or something like that. The profile of coach of the year, it's different. It could be the number one seed when Harbaugh won it for the Ravens. You get a guy who really surpasses expectations, sneaks in the playoffs as a wild card team. Is that sort of the Kellen Moore approach you're going for at 12-1?
0: Yeah, I would say Kellen Moore is probably more of the quote unquote traditional type of winner, where it's, you know, a non-playoff team a year ago, maybe a team that won 5, 6, 7 games, and then they jump up to a playoff team, a wild card team, 9 or 10 wins. You know, a winning record is usually the bar that you have to clear here. It's very, very difficult, if not unprecedented, to win coach of the year of like a 7 and 10 team. So that does whittle the field down for me. And, you know, we talked about Dan Campbell at 25-1. He's one of my favorite values. I think Kellen Moore at 12-1, still a pretty reasonable value. Again, I like the path to getting to 8 or 9 wins. If you're the Saints, that division is winnable, even if I think it's most likely that Tampa Bay brings it home. And then the two other guys I would look at, Doug, would be Brian Schottenheimer, 15-1 with the Dallas Cowboys. That probably requires Dallas to win the NFC East. It's possible. Yeah. I do like this Philly team. I think the A.J. Brown thing could be addition by subtraction, but Dallas, to me, pretty clearly number two in that division. I'm very skeptical of the Giants and the Commanders. Like a lot of the improvements that they've made to that defense, still need to see it in practice, of course. But you have a top five offense coming back from last season. And then the other guy is Kevin O'Connell, believe it or not, adding to my Minnesota Vikings portfolio, 20-1. You know, and it's kind of the same thing we talked about with Kyler Murray improving this team. If the Vikings make the playoffs, I think he gets a lot of the credit for Kyler Murray likely playing well enough for that to happen. And I think you could reasonably say, well, he did win it just a couple of years ago, but just in the last 5 or 6 years, we've seen both Mike Vrabel and Kevin Stefanski win this award twice. So I don't think that's really a disqualifier when it comes to KOC.
15: All right. So it's a great point about Schottenheimer, 15-1 versus what, +210 for Dallas to win the NFC East. Now, obviously they can win the division and he cannot win coach of the year, but it is sort of a boost. And it's very important in all these kind of markets. One market might adjust, like there might be an injury on Philly's defensive front, and that shades the Cowboys' number to win the division, and they leave Schottenheimer market out there exposed. So that's something to keep in mind. Now, do you do same units? Because really what you do is if you have four guys to win coach of the year, obviously multiple guys can't win, so you're really creating your own prop, like your own index bet, but obviously the payout's a little different. So if you do four guys at 20-1, then you're really just creating your own prop. It's like a derivative trading on Wall Street. You're creating your own contract, so to speak.
0: More or less. I mean, I think you're much more of a math guy than me, Doug. You know, I'm more so just jotting down like, hey, I think this guy could win it. I think this right. is a pretty reasonable price. So I will happily admit I'm not coming up with any derivative formulas here. But yeah, when you're looking at all guys who are at least 12-1, I mean, Kellen Moore is the shortest shot that I would be willing to bet right now. Yeah, you can open it up. You can feel comfortable, you know, I think betting multiple of these award winners at longer prices, right? I wouldn't be doing the same if these guys were all +150 or 3-1.
15: Right. You can't bet the, you know, two chalk guys or something like that. All right, Nick, really good stuff as always. We appreciate it. It was fun to chop it up, and I'll see you back out here in Las Vegas when you're here for a Circa, you know, contest weekend.
0: Absolutely, man. Thanks for having me and looking forward to hanging out in a couple weeks.
15: All right. Likewise. That is Nick Whalen joining us via the Progressive guest line. You can catch him during the week, Monday through Friday, on Prop Points here on VSiN. And also, he is a senior analyst over at RotoWire. I mentioned we're going to break down Monday's card even further with some pitcher props. That's about 15, 20 minutes away. I'm also going to tell you why I love a certain team minus the points in the WNBA on Monday, but why there's only three teams that I think can legitimately win the WNBA championship. So I'm going to shed some light on that and why there's value still on Caitlin Clark at the Indiana Fever. That's straight ahead here on Cashing Out on VSiN, the Sports Betting Network. 30 $1 million in guaranteed prizes. 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
15: Halfway through Cashing Out, I am Doug Kazarian here in downtown Las Vegas at the lovely Circa Resort and Casino. Dustin back in the hot seat starting tomorrow, the rest of the week. So we've had some really good chats and some nice, I think, some interesting picks and analysis for the upcoming NFL season. We're going to revisit Monday's baseball card in 15 minutes, specifically some pitcher props, maybe some hitter props as well. 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Bet sharp, look square. I think that's a funny tagline as well. And if you missed any of the analysis we had, whether it be Nick Whalen or Mick earlier, all the picks are on VSIN.com, the picks page. Go check it out. A lot of information, a lot of articles as well, and the betting guides are fantastic. So if you want to just get caught up on the season, if you're not making a wager on the upcoming season, then I think it's great just to get caught, especially with college football, the coaching moves, the player moves in the portal, just getting a nice little kind of reset and getting ready for the upcoming season. But both the NFL guide and the college football guide are pretty strong, and there obviously a lot of work went into those, so I encourage everyone to check it out. All right, so I'm going to talk NFL in a sec, but I really want to just touch on the WNBA. Not that it's a huge betting handle, but it is the fastest growing. Mike Palm talks about it here on VSIN. Right now, based on the odds, I would say that the betting market and the odds makers think there are six teams that could win the WNBA championship. Obviously, you have a favorite, even money, with the Minnesota Lynx, who have the number one seed, won again yesterday at Vegas and beat the two-time defending champion Aces. And they're going to likely end up with the one seed come playoff time. And then the Aces are right there behind it at plus 450. And then there's a drop-off, but really the odds say six teams. I only think three. I think the Aces and the Lynx are obviously championship contenders. And I think the third team is Caitlin Clark and the Indiana Fever. I watch almost every game. I don't understand, especially when you factor in liability. Remember, Tiger Woods would be an overwhelming favorite, and his odds would always be so short because everyone would bet him. Caitlin Clark got ridiculous volume for the MVP coming in the season. I thought the Fever did too. They should be the third favorite in my eyes. They just went to Atlanta and pulled out a comeback win and won in overtime, and the Dream have shorter odds at plus 850. I don't think people realize how good Caitlin Clark is. I know she's a fan favorite, and people all know that, and that she moves the needle, but she's awesome, okay? She is better than Paige Beckers and Olivia Miles. Now, their team's not better than Minnesota, but in these tight series, now, I know their defense is weak, but I think they got a puncher's chance because it's getting better. And it's kind of like those 7 seconds or less Phoenix Suns teams that didn't have to, yes, they gave up a lot of points, but they were out middle of the pack defensive efficiency. I think that's what we have with Indiana. And I think Clark, you know, she's getting picked up full court. There's always this intensity guarding her at the beginning of the season. All these teams are ready to go at the Fever because they have a bullseye on their back. There's some jealousy with all the commercials that she and others have. I think when teams are shorthanded, it's a long season. That's why she shined the second half of her rookie year, and that's why she ended up being, I think, fourth in the MVP voting, but definitely WNBA first team. And this year, she's playing a lot better now that she's healthy, and the season is going on. These teams don't have the energy mentally or physically to just be a giant thorn in her side. So I think she's finally getting her 20-10 games. She's got a really strong supporting cast, and Aaliyah Boston is a former number one overall pick herself. And also Kelsey Mitchell is getting even MVP buzz. I don't think she's there, but she's been awesome. So it doesn't really, I don't care if she's an MVP candidate or not, but she's been great. She offers another dimension. Her and Clark play really well together. I still think plus 950 or 10-1 is a worthwhile sprinkle because I don't believe in the Valkyries to win it all at 8-1. I can see the upside, but I just don't think they're going to beat teams 3 out of 5 and then 4 out of 7 in the finals if they get there. And I don't believe in the Dream either. I think they're too limited at the point guard position with Jordan Canada. But I'm not thrilled with their coach. I think they blow a lot of games. So I think it's Lynx and Aces for obvious reasons. Lynx are the best team this year. Aces are the two-time defending champs. They have Asia Wilson, the best player. And they'll be there come playoff time. They're going to be a tough out regardless of what happens in the regular season. And then I think the Fever are a fun long shot bet. I bet them only a couple weeks ago at 18-1. So they've been lurking, and they've tweaked their starting lineup. They have Timpson now. Their power forward is super athletic. I mean, maybe the most athletic player in the league. And she just adds another dimension as a role player. So I think they've been, and I think it's Caitlin Clark leading the way. So take it for what it is, for what it's worth. That's how I'm seeing the rest of the WNBA season. But remember, they're going to take a 3-week break or so, kind of like hockey did for the NHL did during the Olympics. There's going to be a FIBA World Championship. So there's going to be about 3 weeks off in September for the league. So only a couple more weeks and then a break, and then they resume the regular season and then the playoffs. So I mentioned NFL. somewhat big news, depending on your appetite and your opinion of Von Miller, but he agreed to a contract with the Dallas Cowboys. That's according to ESPN's Jeremy Fowler. 1-year deal for Von Miller in Dallas. And we obviously know a year ago they traded Micah Parsons. And Dallas's defense was not good. Not great, Bob. And they, you know, went and got Quinnen Williams for the Jets at the trade deadline, trying to springboard it into this season. And the question is, will Von Miller actually do

0: them how to win. Now, I'm not saying Von Miller is Tom Brady or will have that kind of an impact like a quarterback does, but I will say you have to have certain dudes in your locker room that can demonstrate how to win, especially if the Cowboys are trying to get over the hump, especially defensively. That's a mindset that needs to be instilled. I remember working when I was working at ESPN, Flip Saunders told me this because it was really important. When they drafted a guy, just tanking is not the best thing. You should have a veteran there to teach these, you know, top picks just how to be a professional. So when they drafted, you know, Wiggins and things like that, they were trying to see that Garnett on the roster to teach some of these young guys, just making sure if it's Wiggins or Towns. But either way, you should have that adult in the locker room. So maybe Von Miller does that for the defense. Is he going to be this all of a sudden this dominant force? Of course not. He's 37. But I do think sometimes you need that wrinkle because you just can't have one voice like the head coach. You have to have certain guys who can demonstrate or at least instill a mindset that command respect. Coaches command respect for their position, but players, fellow players who've been there, done that, obviously instill a different kind of respect or command a different kind of respect, I should say. And I think that could have an impact. So we'll see if this pans out. Probably a low-risk signing for the Cowboys. It's just something to keep in mind. But this defense needs to get better. It doesn't need to be, as our guest last night on Saturday night said, the 85 Bears, but it needs to be competent. So if the offense, remember the opening night a year ago, they were right there with the Eagles, with the defending champs, raised the banner, and they were right there in the second half. I think it was like tied or they took the lead end of the third quarter, and then the just Eagles made the plays. But, man, they were right there in a lot of games. So the Cowboys have the goods at full strength with both receivers, obviously Pickens and CeeDee Lamb, and then Dak and that offense like should be good. I'm a fan of Schottenheimer. He's more than just competent. So maybe that is part of the glue, I guess, is a way to put it, with how this defense can respond, all things considered, and at least just be serviceable on that side of the ball. Week zero of college football is almost here, and with the NFL regular season right behind it, now's the time to get your edge with VSiN Pro. 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So a lot of good stuff, and I mentioned it a moment ago. It is insane the depth and effort that went into it. Again, even if you don't place a single bet, I think people should check out. It's a great preview magazine for both college and pro football. It's good to have opinions, and you just have the lay of the land, too. Just like who went where, NFL and college. Obviously, college has much more movements, but so does the NFL. It's not just John Harbaugh, who's now the head coach with the Giants. There's a lot of other coaching turnover. Mike McDaniel going from Miami to now be the play caller at the Chargers. I think a lot of interesting developments, and you'll hear different opinions as well, or read different opinions, I should say. All right, this is Cashing Out. We're moving along. I am Doug Kazarian. Dustin will be back in the hot seat tomorrow. And straight ahead, we're talking baseball props for the Monday card. We have a handicapper standing by. This is Cashing Out here on VSiN, the Sports Betting Network.
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23: Rolling along here on Cashing Out, I'm Doug Kazarian here live in downtown Las Vegas at Circa Resort and Casino, flying solo. Dustin back in the hot seat tomorrow and throughout the rest of the week. So a lot of action on Sunday. We covered most of it. But these pennant races are certainly heating up. Obviously, there's about 35 games left for each team, give or take a couple. And it's crazy how tight not only some of these division races are, but the American League wild card is absolutely jam-packed. And that's what Major League Baseball had in mind when they changed the playoff format, added an extra wild card to make these teams be more, not even necessarily buyers, but just not sellers at the deadline. And we have some crazy records with teams with those records somehow still in the playoff races. But how does that affect Monday's card? Well, let's discuss that. For more, let's bring in Logan Windsor, handicapper out of Wisconsin, Milwaukee area. Know him on Twitter as WizBets, as Logan joins us via the Progressive guest line. Logan, good to be with you. Even though your Brewers took 3 out of 4 of my Dodgers, we're still going to get along pleasantly.
24: Yeah, today was huge because now we have the tiebreaker going to the playoffs. So if their records are the same, home field to Milwaukee, but this is the best part of the MLB season because we finally know teams' identities coming out of the trade deadline. So we have a good idea on who to attack, at least for the next few weeks.
23: It's a great point. That's a really good point because a lot of times I've heard over the years that the sharpest baseball bettors take the second half of the season off because the market's already adjusted, the softness, it's hardened, and then they focus on the NFL and college football upcoming seasons. I disagree. I think there's opportunities everywhere. I loved the Padres today. I thought Casey Mize settled down, faced a new Cleveland. That was my biggest like straight wager of the Sunday card in terms of baseball. I had some live bet as well. But I want to talk about some pitcher props because I know you focus a lot on those, and not everyone does. And I know you have some value here. Let's start with the aforementioned Dodgers, who have just been spiraling. Like I said, lost 3-4 to Milwaukee. That was after getting swept by the Cubs, swept by the Red Sox. The offense isn't there. The pitching's been shaky at times. Some guys have been okay, but it really the offense has been their Achilles of late. Maybe Colorado Coors Field is the slump buster that lineup needs as the Dodgers go to Denver. Sagano's on the bump for Rockies. Actually, he's their ace, or actually Freeland of late, but for most of the year, it's been Sagano. But Blake Snell was one outing since returning from injury. He's going for his second outing. Heavy favorite, minus 240, give or take, are the Dodgers. And you have a pitcher prop for this one.
24: Yeah, I mean, I'm expecting the Dodgers to bounce back after that brutal series versus Milwaukee. But I don't love the run lines or anything. But Blake Snell, coming off the IL, I was very hesitant to take anything pro-Snell for a while. And then he completely surprised me against the Royals a couple days ago. Crushed his K-line, approached 10. His pitch count was great as well coming off the IL. I think he got up to like 85 pitches in that game. And I tried to figure out what was the difference for Blake Snell. As a Dodgers fan, you know, since the Dalton rushing injury, your catching situation has been just brutal. Fiducia, Alfonso, I think even Chucky Robinson got some games in there, just trying to find anybody that can catch. And I was expecting Blake Snell coming off the IL to really struggle with these young catchers. Then they got Ben Rodvert from the Mets. And he caught for you guys last year and actually caught three games for Blake Snell in 19 innings. Snell only gave up one run with Ben. He caught that game against the Royals, and I'm expecting him to catch every single game when he gets the opportunity to face a right-handed pitcher like Sugano, because he does bat lefty. So if that's the case, Blake Snell, 6.5 strikeouts just feels too low in Coors.
23: Yeah,
24: he got 10-plus strikeouts versus... Go ahead.
23: No, I just wanted to let you and I know this, but some of our audience... Yeah, so the Dodgers, Will Smith's been out. He may not return until the postseason, if he does. But Dalton Rushing, the young catcher, he jacked up, I think, his UCL or something like that. So there's been a hodgepodge of catchers. And it's just sort of, obviously, the bat has not been the same in the lineup without Will Smith, or rushing for that matter. So, but to your point, it's the command and the everything, just calling the pitches, and that's having a domino effect. So I just wanted to, like, bring people up to speed in terms of why the Dodgers have this catching concern.
24: Yeah, I mean, what people don't know now with ABS as well, catchers control everything for pitchers, the pitching, location, pitch type, etc., and just the feel of the game. And when you bring somebody off the IL, the last thing you want is one of those hodgepodge catchers catching for you. But Ben and Blake Snell have a good connection. In that game against the Royals, Snell got 15 whiffs, which I totally was not expecting. And his last time in Colorado, a place where some pitchers that feature curveballs really, really struggle, Blake Snell dominated in 7 innings, giving up just one earned run, but 12 strikeouts. This Rockies team is susceptible to strikeouts versus lefties more to right. I know they're hitting the ball well as of late. But handing a 6.5 K-line for Snell, if he's going to have a full leash, I feel like this is a must-win for the Dodgers. I like Snell at 6.5.
23: Yeah, he hit 10, as you mentioned, against the Royals, only 84 pitches, so it's not like he went 100 pitches or something. I'll say this, Coors Field can sometimes mess with pitchers mentally as much as physically with some of the spin rate, things like that. Now, he last pitched at Coors in 2023. For what it's worth, he had 10 strikeouts and 7 hitless and shutout innings. So I guess his stuff wasn't affected by the altitude back when he was pitching for the Padres. Any concern on that front here with this pitching, with this prop of 6.5?
24: Oh, always in Colorado. I have a system where I generally fade pitchers who feature curveballs, changeups, sweepers, stuff that breaks vertically, because your spin rate goes down and your break goes down to a point where you're expecting to get it below the zone, but you hit it either middle or inside the zone, and pitchers really struggle. Snell actually really struggled in Colorado for years. He gave up 7 runs, 5 runs, and 4 runs back in 21 and 22. But he featured his curveball less in that 23 matchup. And the more a pitcher pitches in Coors, it helps them a ton in their career. Obviously, Snell was with the Padres, so he faced the Rockies twice a year in Coors. I know it's been a few years, but I still like Snell in the altitude. If it was like a 7.5 or an 8.5 line, then I'd be scared off a little bit. But to hang the same line that he got last week against the Royals, I think there's probably value still.
23: Okay. Yeah. No, I'm with you on that front. There's another pitcher prop, this one involving an interleague game, Tigers and Pirates. I'm on the over 8. It's Framber Valdez goes for Detroit, and Wlodzinski, who's been really rocked lately, goes for the Bucks. Now, Detroit coming off the home sweep to the White Sox, so they're chasing the AL Central, so maybe a little bit dejected here. I still like over 8. I think that's just too low of a number, but you like Valdez pitcher prop.
24: Yeah, there's two interleague games I actually like the over on. We'll talk about another one maybe in a second. But the Tigers and the Pirates, I'm totally okay with. Pirates bullpen is very shaky at best. Moldonski will give up a ton of runs. And Valdez could still give up some runs here. My issue is always lefties versus the Pirates. They're among one of the worst teams versus lefties in baseball. The highest whiff percentage, one of the lowest expected batting averages. They don't get any homers, which is what Valdez gets crushed by sometimes. And the most important thing for me is that they just don't walk. 8.3 walk percentage for them. They're one guy that was walking a lot. The rookie Valdez is in a huge slump right now, and they need innings out of Valdez. All three of their starters got crushed versus the White Sox. I would say Anderson was the best off, but because he is coming from the bullpen to the starting rotation, his start was limited. So I expect Valdez to go 90-plus pitches regardless of what happens. And he has hated pitching in Detroit this season. His K stuff has been significantly down from what it was in previous years. But with this game being in PNC Park, he's cashing his 4.5 Ks line in the majority of games he pitches on the road, about 75%. And he has ladder upside all the way up to 7 if he is going to go 100-plus pitches here. So AJ Hinch, he doesn't usually have a big leash for these types of pitchers. Framber has been the exception. He will let him die out there. So regardless of how many runs he gives up, I think he'll eventually at least get 5 Ks.
23: All right, so 102 pitches in his last start. Now on the road, he's get his last two starts this month. He's been 5 strikeouts, 6 strikeouts, but then in July, 1-1. But one of those was when he just got shelled at Wrigley. He didn't get out of the first inning, and there's a lot of memes out there. He had a yes hitter. He had a yes hitter against the Cubs because he just got shelled. I actually thought, I remembered it like he didn't get an out, but he did. He got 2/3 of an inning. And they got blown out from the start, 11-2 loss. I'm glad you like the over in that Pirates. Yeah, the bullpen has been pretty shaky, to say the least. I think Valdez, I'm interested to see how this Tigers offense, I think they have to show up, but they're definitely demoralized. They were hoping to gain some ground with the division-leading White Sox. That did not happen and went the other direction as the Southsiders swept the Tigers in Detroit. There's another big series with the Rays, who are leading the AL East. They have a wraparound series. So they play game 4 with the O's tomorrow. It's not the day game. We do have one morning/day game, but there is a wraparound series. So that always is interesting. McClanahan returns from injury for Tampa, I should say. And then the Orioles are going to counter with Brandon Young, but the O's have taken the first 3 of this series. So that's certainly surprising. I'm going to pick your brain, Logan, on that as we roll on here on Cashing Out. I am Doug Kazarian. He is Logan Windsor. We're talking about the Monday betting card here on Cashing Out, and I talked about my favorite total. I have a favorite side, and we are aligned on one National League team at even money, so we're aligned on that one. He will break down his props, and I'm going to tell you about my favorite money line tomorrow as we roll on here on Cashing Out.
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25: The Seattle Mariners won the Sunday night ball game at Houston 3-2. The Astros are still two games ahead of Texas in the AL West. The Rangers were beaten 5-2 at the A's. Milwaukee, with the best record in the majors, beat the Dodgers in LA again 6-2. The Dodgers' record since July 1st is 18-21. The Padres won 5-0 at Cleveland. Kansas City 3-0 winners at the Angels, winning pitcher Noah Cameron with his first career complete game. The Yankees won in 10 innings at Toronto, 4-3. Late home run from Ben Rice is 33rd. The White Sox won again, 7-5 at Detroit. Road victories for Baltimore and Philadelphia. Atlanta beat Arizona 5-3. Matt Olson, a three-run homer, his 36th. Former pitcher Tommy John died at the age of 83. Scottie Scheffler won the PGA tournament by 8 strokes. The Dallas Cowboys signed linebacker Vaughn Miller. Jamal Adams of Minnesota is out for the year.
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30: Lows level off around 60 tonight under mainly clear skies. North winds 5 to 10 miles per hour. Lots of sunshine again tomorrow. High temperatures reach up to 82. I'm meteorologist Paul Trombley with your weatherology forecast on 95.3 and 99.1 The Score. Currently 74.
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23: 2 hours in, 1 hour to go here on Cashing Out. I'm Doug Kazarian. Dustin Sweetelson will be back in the studio tomorrow on Monday night through the rest of the week. It's been a fun weekend in sports. We had the NFL preseason week one, full slate, finally. So we got all the teams. By the way, if I'm not mistaken, favorites went 3-14 against the spread, if you include the Hall of Fame game, and then also all the 16 favorites in week one. So chalk, or dogs were barking, I should say. And speaking of streaks, Paulie Howard, who does Follow the Money Monday through Friday, told me this: 14 straight unders in the WNBA. Remember, there was on that run of overs, and that it was everyone was scoring, and then some market correction. But some of this is just the pace slowing down a little bit. So we'll see what happens on Monday. By the way, I love the Valkyries tomorrow laying the points against the Dallas Wings. But I got to see if Jessica Shepherd, the starting center for Dallas, is returning from injury. AZ Fudd, the number one pick out of UConn, still not back for the Wings. And Isaiah James, I think, is also out. But we're talking, continuing our discussion with baseball, as Logan Windsor rejoins us via the Progressive guest line. And he is based in Milwaukee area in Wisconsin, handicapping a lot of baseball. And you and I have known each other, and we discuss baseball a lot. I think this is fascinating. You told me about this betting angle, and I didn't even know it existed, at least some of it. So I like the Padres tomorrow. I think they're just playing really good ball. I think they've won 6 of 7. Mets are actually been okay of late, even though they're without Soto. The pitching matchup on paper you would think would favor the Metropolitans, with Nolan McLean, the youngster, going. He's been up and down this year, all things considered. And Walker Buehler's not vintage Walker Buehler, but he's had his moments here. I like the Padres because I think the lineup is starting to hit. The back end of the lineup has been so good of late, and I just think they have a lot of pressure they put on starting pitchers. But you have some stats and a unique betting angle and a prop that I just love once you told me about it. Feed the people.
24: Yeah, so we were both in agreement that the Padres' money line has incredible value at plus money. I think they're overhyping how good the Mets have been. Mets traded all their relievers away. Devin Williams got banished to the IL, so he can't pitch anymore. And they used their bullpen pretty heavy in their last series. And obviously we know how the Padres are with their bullpen, with Mari Hohn and Mason Miller. And they were really low usage in their series as well. So from that angle, we both agree the Padres are great. But the first five angle is a really interesting for the Mets. And there is a double result bet in this game that I really like, taking the Mets in the first five and then the Padres to win the game. You often see this in the NBA and the NFL with first half then full game, but you can sometimes get this for plus 800 to plus 900 in MLB. Now, we know Walker Buehler is not the greatest pitcher in the world. In the first and second time through the order, which is usually the first five innings, he's giving up a 251 batting average, while Nolan McLean giving up a .180 batting average, one of the best in baseball first and second time through the order. But once the third time comes, where the Padres have been killing righties, it gets really bad for Nolan this season. Third time through the order, .311 batting average, .882 OPS, and five home runs in just 119 at-bats. His strikeout rate goes down, his walk rate goes up, and his ISO, which is how good you hit the ball, is extremely up third time through the order. So McLean might shove for the first two innings, and the Mets may have the lead because they might get one or two runs off Buehler, or they would just be tied, which also cashes this bet as well. But once the bullpens get into effect, and once McLean goes third time through the order in the sixth, possibly seventh inning, I think this Padres lineup that is crushing home runs right now and is getting hot at the right time can really destroy this Mets team. They usually do pretty well in New York. So depending on how you look at it, I really like the Padres tomorrow.
23: Okay, so I want to talk more about, so this conventionally in football and basketball is known as the double result. One team has the lead. You pick, like, I don't know, in football, the Cowboys to lead at halftime and then the Eagles to win the game. And so it's basically a two-leg parlay of minus a half in the first half, right? So what's it called when you can find it from a sports book offering it in baseball?
24: It's the same thing. It's called double result. Sometimes they'll hide this bet in the first five, or you just make the parlay yourself while you click either first five or you click the minus 0.5 first five spread and you pair it with a opposite money line. Some books have great reverse correlation on this for just first five and first five Mets, which would push at zero runs or a tie. And then you do Padres money line. I was seeing it like plus 500, plus 600 on FanDuel. But sometimes they offer it just as a normal, like, special prop. And those odds vary dramatically. So as soon as they open tomorrow, I'm going to be scouring the web for the best odds. Anything above plus 700, and I'm going to be all over it.
23: Okay, so I just clicked some stuff for a parlay, a two-leg parlay on DraftKings, just the first side I picked. And, okay, we have some loud noise here. Maybe a fire drill? Okay. I didn't do anything. But it's plus 550 if you do the Mets first five and the Padres for the game. I didn't even know they would even allow this, but yeah. Now, you couldn't do Mets, could you? Does it allow you?
24: Depends. Okay. Sometimes you can.
23: So it's minus 110.
24: DraftKings is really weird with those same game parlays.
23: Yeah, like it doesn't really let you move it much. So like I see what you're saying. It is sort of a double result. But, and you were saying a second ago that you still win. That's if you do a plus a half for the first five?
24: So, yeah, if you do the plus 0.5 first five, yes, you win. Okay. And then if you do the double result, just Mets and Padres, and you have ties included, you should be okay either through a push or winning the bet in general.
23: Okay, so ties included. Okay. So something to keep in mind, some books, and maybe some of these props are posted on game day, double result. So as the market sort of settles and then some of the corresponding derivative props will be offered along those lines. I think that's a fascinating way to attack some of this. And look, there's always angles. And you mentioned it with the stats of third time through the lineup for the Padres. Certain pitchers are much better. You know, that was always the Roky Sasaki bugaboo, the third time through the lineup. But we figured out it was more tipping pitches. So he got like a hockey glove as a mitt. And that's been why he's been so much better the last, I don't know, 4 to 5 starts. I mentioned the wraparound series, Logan. So the Rays have lost the first three games at home with the Orioles. Monday is the series finale, and this is a Rays team that had by far the best record at home in all of baseball. So the Orioles have come in there and taken care of business and then some. So now we have McClanahan returning from injury, Brandon Young going for the O's, and why do you have faith in the Rays to, you know, avoid the sweep here and salvage at least a game?
24: Well, this is one of my favorite systems, home teams avoiding the sweep. Right. This is a really weird one, too, because this is coming around to Monday. Brandon Young has been really, really bad on the road and has given up some high home run totals. If he can't get strikeouts, he usually doesn't succeed, and the Rays are striking out the fewest than any team in baseball. But, I mean, I've been all over McClanahan all season. I was really bummed when he got hurt. I thought he was going to be out way longer than this, but he's really going to be out only 2 weeks. He made a quick rehab start, which you don't often see with such a short absence. Went three innings of perfect baseball against Memphis. I don't think McClanahan's going to go super deep, but he's also getting a 12.5 outs line, and he pitched 5 days ago. I think that's a little egregious. I think McClanahan's probably pitch count's going to be around 75 to 80, and he's usually getting 10 to 12 pitches per inning. I think they'll stretch him to five. And then I think the bullpen, because if they're leading, they haven't used a lot of their high leverage relievers. As long as they're leading by after the first five, I think they're going to be home sailing to the ninth. And I always love taking, or at least fading righties in Tampa Bay because of that top three lineup with Junior, Yandy, and especially Jonathan Aranda. So I think this is a really good bounce back spot for the Rays.
23: Yeah, I mean, I thought they'd roll here, but they got touched up early and often, and the Orioles kind of smoked them. But I do like home teams avoiding the sweep, especially when they're so good like Tampa, division leader, and particularly so good at home like they've been all season. Yes, the wraparound series element is make it a little wrinkle, but I think that's decent value. And like you said, you like the first five because you don't know how long McClanahan is going to go. Logan, awesome stuff as always. I now know about double result bets in baseball. You've created a degenerate monster, perhaps. I'm going to go take a look at it on game day moving forward, but we really appreciate your time and your insight. Thank you again for joining us.
24: Appreciate it, Doug, and I hope those Dodgers figure it out because the Brew Crew's coming.
23: They are. The Brew Crew got the best of the Blue Crew for sure. That's professional handicapper Logan Windsor joining us via the Progressive guest line. You can check him out on X or Twitter at WizBets, the Z. So you got two Z's in there. So interesting stuff as well. We're talking college football in about 6 minutes, and we have the AP poll is going to be released tomorrow. I have some thoughts on the AP poll. I actually really like the preseason AP poll, but with a caveat. So I'll tell you about that, but I really want to tell you about something that's really fun, and you can get some great value because Cam Schlittler at 300-1 was the best value on this draft that we had for the baseball season, and the pro football one is coming up in a matter of days. VSiN is on the clock for the second annual Pro Football Futures Draft. 13 VSiN hosts and guests face off in a fantasy football style snake draft hosted by Dustin Sweetelson, and every pick doubles as a handicapping breakdown you can use. Win totals, division winners, player props, stat leaders. Last year's competitors are all back for round two, joined by three newcomers stepping into the Futures Draft room for the first time. Former wide receiver Keyshawn Johnson, comedian and sports commentator Nick Bakay, you might know him as Advantage Push, and the guru, John Hansen. Don't watch the Futures Draft. Profit from it. Tune in Thursday, August 20th. So that's just a few days from now. 5 Eastern, only on VSiN, the sports betting network. So much like your fantasy drafts out there, you can pick a future, whether it's MVP odds, division odds, you name it, Super Bowl odds. And they go in order like a snake draft, like we were talking about. But it's about the value. It's wagers. So like I said, in the baseball draft, Matt Eumanns took Cam Schlittler at 300-1. So really impressive wager. And obviously he's a minus money favorite right now. So check that out on Thursday, 5 Eastern, hosted by Dustin Sweetelson. We've talked a lot of NFL. Now we're going to talk some college. As I mentioned, the AP Top 25 poll is going to be released on Monday. And I love it. But we're also going to be joined by a college football handicapper, maybe some teams flying under the radar and a little too high that he's looking to fade. We'll pick his brain as we talk a little college football as we roll on here on Cashing Out on VSiN, the sports betting network.
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23: I am fired up to talk some college football for the next about 15, 20 minutes. Welcome in to Cashing Out. I am Doug Kazarian. Dustin back in the hot seat tomorrow on Monday night throughout the rest of the week. We are at the beautiful Circa Resort and Casino here in downtown Las Vegas. We had a fire alarm not too long ago, but that's the beauty of live TV, so to speak. 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And it really is thorough. I mean, that's the most important thing. Even if you don't place a wager, it's good to check it out and just get caught up on everything that's happened in the offseason in college football, because a ton has happened. It's not just Lane Kiffin going to LSU. However, we're going to discuss that and much more as we welcome in our next guest, Zach Bigelow of College Football Handicapper. as he joins us via the Progressive guest line. You can check him out on Twitter at Coach Biggs CFB. Zach, you played at Northern Colorado. You also have coached there. You've coached at Tulsa, Oregon State. So approaching things through a different lens than some handicappers. And we're going to have the AP Top 25 poll out tomorrow, the preseason one. And a lot of people have criticized it over the years. I think it's awesome. As long as people remain fluid after the first week of results, I have no problem moving a team that was 10th that lost out of the top 25. Like, you have to have huge swings. Now, week 10, if some team's in the top 10 and lose, it's fine. But just stay fluid. It's like, oh, we can only move in three spots. Why? It was a farce, fictitious, like, ranking coming in because it was all based on offseason. So how do you feel about this preseason top 25?
0: My biggest pet peeve is if the champ comes back with something that you think can contend again, they got to stay number one until you knock them back off. So okay. I'd always like to see Indiana, somebody like that. They got to be one until you knock them back off. My biggest thing with it is, like, how are people evaluating it? Like, is it a true power rating of who you think will win? At this point in the season, everybody's looking at their schedule darlings of who they think is going to overperform their win total just because of a schedule, but not necessarily are they any good. And so those guys sneak into the top 25. So that's where I always struggle with it, as I'm looking at all these different voters and I'd like to know how they're defining it. So not a number that I'm keeping a high eye on, but no, it loves to rile everybody up at this point of the year and give people to talk about. But hey, at least we're talking about ball this time of year. I'm for it.
23: No, it's a great point. Is it a power rating or a projection, right? So sometimes people are talking MVP during the course of like the NBA or football season. It's like, well, the betting market is projections, factors in maybe the last four opponents, in this case, the Heisman Trophy, or are we talking right now, the current standings, the pecking order of said Heisman Trophy race? But it's a great, great question. I think these sports love the leave it up to the voters, because that generates a lot of discussion, the hot takes. But let's talk about some
0: teams. Anytime we can pass the buck.
23: Yeah, that too. Let's talk about some teams. I have a list here of teams you're high on, teams you're lower on than the betting market per se. And I think it's funny because I think this Ole Miss team is really interesting. Last night we had a guest saying, you know, they may have looked a lot better than they are with that boost of energy with Lane Kiffin scorning them and they go into the playoff. And I was not a fan of Pete Golding from a head coaching decision-making standpoint. Obviously, he knows what he's doing to a certain extent because he did well, but I don't think he, like, outsmarted Kirby Smart. I think Kirby Smart out-dumbed him in that matchup. With Golding going for two in the first quarter on the PAT instead of the PAT was beyond dumb. You just don't do that. You don't chase points, especially in college when the PAT distance is so short compared to the NFL. Now, just because Kirby completely botched the clock management at the end of the game and they escaped and he had the dynamic quarterback in Chambliss, doesn't mean that decision the first quarter was a good one. With that being said, some people make some mistakes here and there. I'm curious, with Pete Golding as a factor, because Lane Kiffin, you know, certainly got a lot of credit for that offense last year and the year before. Why are you high on Ole Miss in relation to the market?
0: I think we've seen this story before where everybody's not as high on the hire when they replace a great staff. But that foundation is still kind of there. And usually it's that second, third year where it really starts to fall off. But that head coach can come in and give hype that hope that next year. So at a minimum, I think it's this. And to answer your question, it's Chambliss. Yeah. He is my number one rated quarterback coming this year. I don't think he's going number one overall in the draft next year. Not that. But I think he's magic in a bottle. What he's done, his story is incredible. And when Ole Miss opened spring ball last year, Trinidad wasn't there. So this is his first spring ball. Remember, he wasn't supposed to be the projected starter. So when I think people want to be down on Ole Miss, they worry about replacing Lane and Charlie Weiss Jr. and the coordinating, the play calling, and how well is John David Baker going to do? I don't care. Chambliss is going to fix that. The weapons are enough around him that I think he just elevates everything around him. And then what's exciting about me of making this comeback, elite defenses travel, right? We've seen it with Venables and Oklahoma. You can be that good and bring a defense to the playoffs. Golding, all that transfer portal money went to the defense this year. And now that identity is shifting. So if Chambliss is your stopgap, you don't have to worry about the changes on staff on offense. He's just that magical and the best player in college football. Golding gets to focus on defense. Golding, in my model, I really like to evaluate coaching staffs. And in my model, his three best years, when he really stands out as elite defensive coordinator, he's got to have the D-line to do it. He does this year. The other portal defense, the talent portal he brought in defensively, I think they'll be elite defense. Elite defenses travels. Elite defenses don't have bad weeks. Trinidad picks up the pieces, so that's why I'm high on Ole Miss. I got 7.5 over on them earlier. I wouldn't play the 8.5 today. I'd rather just take the plus money to make the playoff. My actually favorite way to play this is play Trinidad to win the Heisman. Because if Ole Miss is getting to the playoffs, then that's how you make the money, and that's your bigger bet. You can still get that at like 10-1.
23: Okay, yeah, and obviously those are different payouts. Like you said, 8.5 is different than make the playoff, the yes, no, and then you said around 10-1 for the Heisman. I like that thought process. You saw the schedule. Obviously, it's SEC-based. They also face Louisville in the opener, albeit at home. That game in Oxford in September will certainly be hyped. I imagine game day, college game day, might be going to Oxford that weekend, safe to say. Another team, but specifically a coach I want to focus on, is Narduzzi with Pitt. This guy hasn't seen a field goal he doesn't like all year. The guy loves the kick. I had him. I remember the game, I think it was at Penn State. They were down seven with like 3.5 to go, and he kicked a fourth down on like the 2-yard line. He kicked a field goal. It's like, you still need a touchdown when you're down seven. You're not down six. Either way, it was stupid. I just don't think he gets it. Now, with that being said, his teams have played well in some big spots. They sort of rise to the occasion. I think the floor is higher than you would think when you mention Narduzzi, but he just loves the field goals, loves to rely on defense. I'm skeptical anytime there's a game involved, but I've also been burned fading him and trying to bet against him. So why are you high on Pitt this coming season?
0: It's going to sound counterintuitive, so stick with me.
23: Okay.
0: I don't know that anybody got hurt in the portal more than Pitt this year. The free tool that I put out on my X is my depth and value chart, which will allow you to evaluate every player in the two deep for all FBS teams. And then as an overall roster, how do I view them both from a production and a talent standpoint? If you take everybody that Pitt lost in the portal because they don't have the NIL money, this would be everybody's sneaky playoff team. They'd be ranked as one of the top 15 rosters in all of football. That's factored into the number and why people don't want to bet over on this team. But you have to go and look. I think it was The Athletic this year did a survey anonymously of all the P4 coaches. And what they were trying to figure out is what staff best develops players in college football. And number one was Narduzzi. I don't care what just left, because he develops it really, really well. Cade Bell settling in as the offensive coordinator. I think they're going to continue to be more and more exciting as an offense. Last year, they rated really, really exciting as an explosiveness. It was just the efficiency that was missing. Those numbers really went up when they switched to the true freshman quarterback, Mason. And his numbers, if you go and look at it, look like a young Arch Manning or a young Lenora Sellers in a smaller conference. They did get crushed. My downfall here is I wish they would have done more to replace the receiver room. I'm not sure about the talent around him, but I really like the offensive line. I trust Narduzzi to keep developing talent on defense. I think the offense will be explosive, so I'm over on Pitt this year.
23: Okay, so you think they're going to grow. I think actually North Carolina is the team that teams sleep on in terms of developing talent. So the issue that I heard from my colleagues, at former colleagues at ESPN and everything, is that their recruiting, their eye for talent was really bad. They would go search for recruits, and they weren't finding that those recruits were getting, you know, pursued by ACC schools. It was MAC schools that they were competing with. So they had a bad eye for talent. But once they got there in Chapel Hill, Belichick knew how to coach them up. He was covering a lot at the end of the season. So he developed some guys, and it was just that they were bad, which kind of matches what happened at the end of his New England tenure. He was bad at drafting and things like that. But he still knows how to coach. I haven't written them off entirely, but obviously the shine is certainly not there for Belichick. You have a couple other angles I want to discuss. You like Pitt in their opener against Ohio laying the points, but you're also fading Texas A&M for the upcoming season. This is a team that beat Notre Dame, went to the playoff last year. Everyone loves their coach. They're kind of a chic pick in terms of the new sort of program in the SEC, and that's Texas A&M. I'm going to pick your brain as to why. He is Zach Bigelow. I'm Doug Kazarian. This is Cashing Out on VSiN, the Sports Betting Network.
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23: We are less than 2 weeks away from college football games. Week zero is 2 weeks from this past Saturday. Think about that. How awesome is it to have actual games? Yeah, the NFL preseason's underway, and those serve a purpose. Don't get me wrong, not just the betting, but it's good to see some guys get a few series, some rookies get some playing time. But college football, and the madness is just around the corner. Welcome in to downtown Las Vegas here at the Circa Resort and Casino. I am Doug Kazarian. Dustin Sweetelson will be hosting Monday through Friday this coming week. Right now, let's rejoin with Zach Bigelow, college football handicapper, as he joins us again via the Progressive guest line. You can catch him on Twitter, Coach Biggs CFB. Zach, we're talking about teams that have caught your eye, that you're expecting good things out of the gates. You like Pitt, minus the a little bit over two touchdowns against Ohio in its opener, but you think Texas A&M is going to underdeliver this year. Obviously, high expectations after beating Notre Dame last year, then going to the playoff, but now comes expectations for the Aggies, even though their coach is beloved. What makes you a little down on them at College Station?
32: It always starts with the quarterback. Marcel Reed is coming back, but he's got a new offensive coordinator, Holloman Wiggins, which I hate to speak poorly of because I coached with him at the University of Tulsa. And he's a great guy, but he's never called plays at any collegiate level. So that's tough coming out of the gate. biggest thing with Reed in the five measuring stick games, when you look at Notre Dame, Auburn, LSU, Texas, and Miami, 58% completion, four touchdowns, eight interceptions. That's rough. Here's why that's important. Last year, in that great season, they went 11-2 without beating a single SEC team that finished with a winning conference record. Not one. The best win was against Missouri. So only true quality win came against Notre Dame when CJ Carr was a freshman. And you could see him go from freshman to shining star really quickly just inside that game. Play that game later in the year, what happens. So when you think about Reed, and now this year, the schedule's way different. It's much more difficult, and he's going to have to be playing a lot more top-tier defense. I don't know, with a new offensive coordinator who've never called plays before, I don't really have a lot of confidence in the offense, especially because they lost four starters, including a kid that just got drafted to the Raiders, Trey Zun, that I coached in high school. Four offensive line starters have gone to the NFL, and they were really, really, really good. They did reload in the portal with who they got at the offensive line spot, but that's a group that's got to gel quickly with the quarterback who I think is a little overrated. Receiver room is really, really good, but you add all those up, and I don't see the magic happening again, not with that ninth conference game in the SEC.
23: Yeah, that was certainly a topic at SEC Media Days. Their win total for the coming season's 8.5, under minus 115, minus 120. The schedule, like you said, nine conference games. They should be 3-0 out of the gates, but I love Kenny Dillingham. Now, can he win that game with Arizona State at College Station? Probably not, but I wouldn't pencil it in as an automatic win. Although they did lose Sam Levitt to, obviously, LSU. Now, A&M does go to LSU in their fourth game. They do have to go to Missouri. That won't be automatic win or anything, because in Como, they've been pretty tough. Drinkwitz has a good program going on there. They're also at Bama, at South Carolina, at Oklahoma, and home to Texas. You need four losses in there. Are you expecting five, or do you think we get to four in that whole sort of mess in October, November?
32: Yeah, I'm definitely on the under. South Carolina, I think I want to auto-write that up as a loss. There's no way the Gamecocks, after what they did last year, being up 33 and still losing that game, let Texas A&M come into South Carolina and lose that one again. So LSU, at LSU, that'll be tough. I think that is right around the Ole Miss game, so that's going to be difficult. But then, yeah, we're still looking at Alabama versus Tennessee, at Oklahoma, Texas. They're 0-2 versus Texas since they've gotten there, and Texas is probably going to be desperate for a win to get into the playoffs there, so you know that's going to be important. Something I have liked starting to mark when I'm going through my process is, like you said, you really quickly look at that schedule and see somebody that goes 3-0. Even if you don't get through that LSU game, Arkansas, Missouri, I'm down on Missouri as well. Really easily you could start 5-1. Anymore, you get updated win totals in the middle of the season, so I start to look at spots where I can pick off a better number. So if somebody starts trying to hang a 9.5 on me because they're seeing a 6-0 or a 5-1 Texas A&M, and I know it's coming on the second half of the schedule, that's where I can make some money in the second half. Typically, that's known as the Mike Locksley special, and you only play that on Maryland, but there are other ways to play that in college football.
23: Yeah, and by the way, if you're 5-1 and you're A&M and Mike Elko, he's not losing to Citadel in the next game. So 6-1 is probably
32: 6-1
23: what they're going to be. But you're right, like, I mean, look, Kentucky coach is talking a lot. Former OC, I believe, at Oregon comes in. I mean, they got the 12th man out there, but you're right. That LSU game is tricky. It's a week for the Tigers, that is. It's a week after they go to Ole Miss, but maybe it's a must-have for them. There's some tricky spots, but yeah. I mean, look, Mike Elko's really solid, did well at Duke, did well in his coordinator stops before that. We shall see how that plays out. Another team you're looking to fade, and it's interesting because Cal's quarterback, they have this former Hawaii quarterback, comes in as a freshman. They let Mendoza go in the portal, and he goes to Indiana, and we know he wins the Heisman as the number one pick. Well, JKS is back at Berkeley. They went through some coaching changes themselves, even though I thought Wilcox had done a decent enough job with the Bears. But they're reloading here, and they're obviously in the weird sort of schedule travel with the ACC. Why are you fading Cal this year?
32: This is an opportunity where I think when everybody knows the quarterback's name and they want to get high on the team just because of that and everything else around them is down, this is an opportunity that I think to be sharper than everybody and hit the under. And I have hit the under with Cal. I do like JKS. What he did as a true freshman is impressive, but there are some advanced metric numbers that make you raise an eyebrow.
23: Yes.
32: I have his positive play rate at just 43%. When I look at his EPA per play, I had him 80th out of 133 starting quarterbacks. And if I look at my own opponent adjusted numbers for returning quarterbacks, I'm in 51st out of 63. So there's a lot of things to be excited about and some great highlights. But even without that, brand new staff, offensive coordinator coming from the NFL who's never called plays at all. Again, I'm really looking at how the staffs fit when I'm evaluating a team and I'm handicapping and I just don't like them. I did say with Texas A&M, you start with the quarterback, but then right after that, you go to the trenches. People are really excited. They talk about JKS, and then they talk about what they brought in around him at receiver and running back in the portal. And it's skill. There's some stuff there. But if you don't have time to throw it and you can't win in the trenches, you don't win ball games. That offensive line was horrible last year, and I don't think it got a lot better. That defensive line, not good last year.

0: Yeah, I agree with you in terms of JKS. I loved watching him. Also, he was on late at night for those home games, so not a lot of options. And there's things to fall in love with, but he did have trouble. He had some interceptions to the flat that he didn't put enough arc on it. Just stuff that, yes, you're supposed to evolve and get better and things like that, but those are basic throws he was missing. So as much as he made some of the impossible throws look easy and his speed at times, I do think he's definitely mistake-prone now with a new offense. But I want to ask you, and I know we're against the clock here, you talked about a couple of times there's new play callers. How do those guys get ready? Do they just call plays in practice? Do they go back in previous games and script and say what they would have done? I mean, how does a guy, when there's no preseason like the NFL, how does someone who's never called plays get adjusted as quickly as possible?
1: I think you hope you have a good head coach, because that's one of those things where you just need to get reps in. So he needs to set you up in situations in practice where you can just get used to and getting the headsets out and calling it and really simulating those game day simulations as best as possible. One of the favorite coordinators I ever worked for was Brent Guy. He was with Terrell Suggs at Arizona State when they set the sack record. He was our defensive coordinator at Tulsa. He used to have me just put together, when we were playing a team, 80 plays of formations that he was going to see. He would make a call down in distance, and then I'd push play and show him the play so he can make a decision on if he made the right call or not. So there's a lot of different ways to do it, but I think we all know when the lights turn on and it's that first time doing it, all bets go out the window. There's nothing, you no idea what's going to show up and what to expect. And so when there's uncertainty there, that's always something I'm looking to play.
0: Yeah, and we actually see in the NFL, I'm trying to remember the team. I think it's the Ravens, the 30-year-old play, a guy who came over from the Bears. He was the OC, but he wasn't calling plays because Ben Johnson was, and now he's going to call plays for the first time. It definitely concerns me, like you said, when you brought it up for the college game. I can certainly respect that and understand where you're coming from in that regard. Zach, really appreciate your time and your insight. A lot of good stuff. I feel like I could pick your brain forever. So I encourage everyone to go check him out at Coach Biggs CFB on Twitter. Zach, appreciate it, man.
1: Yeah, absolutely, Doug. Thanks for having me on. The only thing that was negative is I was on last week, and one of my good Tulsa coaching buddies from 6 weeks, I haven't talked to him in 6 months, texted me and said, hey, if you're going to be on TV a little more, put some Just for Men in your beard, getting a little gray. So looking a little better when I show up on the camera today. So I appreciate you having me.
0: All right. Good stuff. Yeah, you got to do what you need to know. It's good to have mentors in all facets of life. All right. That's
1: right. Absolutely.
0: Zach Bigelow, college football handicapper, who is joining us via the Progressive guest line. I have a few best bets for Monday, some on the diamond, one in the WNBA. I'm even looking ahead to the Tuesday slate in the WNBA. We'll talk some more futures. We'll wrap things up straight ahead as we roll on here on Cashing Out on VSiN, the Sports Betting Network.
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2: Wrapping things up here on Cashing Out, I'm Doug Kazarian here in downtown Las Vegas at the Circa Resort and Casino. Dustin Sweetelson, we're back in studio Monday night and throughout the rest of the week as he gets you ready for, gosh, college football is less than 2 weeks away. We have week zero games. So in two weekends, we're going to be having some football that really counts. And obviously, we have the NFL preseason going on. Tons of good stuff. But baseball's alive and well. We had crazy outcomes and a lot of things. Like the Mariners hung on Sunday Night Baseball. 3-2 winners as road underdog. The Dodgers lose 3-4 at home to the Brewers. So the Milwaukee Brewers now have the best record in the National League. And the Braves have the second best record. So the Dodgers, if the playoffs started today, they would not even have a bye. So they got a lot to figure out. Maybe a trip to Coors Field will solve those woes because that's where they go on Monday. And maybe the pitching prop of Blake Snell, who's the starting pitcher for the Dodgers, to go over his strikeouts is a good play. It's only 6.5, and that was a bet courtesy of Logan Windsor, who joined us earlier on the show, and he had a few player props that he liked, but I thought the Blake Snell one over 6.5 Ks really stood out. He's already started once. That was last week at home against the Royals since returning from injury for the Dodgers. He had 10 Ks, 84 pitches. So wasn't exactly a short leash, you know. So I think Snell can get there. Always an unknown pitching at Coors Field, the altitude and the spin rate and the drop in your off-speed stuff. It just doesn't move at Coors Field like it does at sea level everywhere else. So that's the concern with that. But I am going to tail him on the over 6.5 Ks. He talked about a double result that I found fascinating. We know double results from football and basketball, right? One team to lead at half, the other team to win. It's a combined parlay of 6-1, 8-1. Well, he liked it in the Mets-Padres game. He liked the Mets to win the first five and the Padres to win the game. You can get about 10-1 or 8-1, depending if you want to lay a half run in the first five. I think that's really interesting. I've heard about him, played it a couple times with football and basketball, just not in baseball. So I think that could be a fun approach in that one. We also started off, our first guest was really fun as well, and we broke down Monday's baseball card as well with Mick Chiarella from Fantrax. He's a senior analyst there, and he was very chalky, and that sometimes that happens, especially when it's a reduced card like we have on Monday. He liked the Dodgers run line to get back on track, also liked the Phillies run line, and I do too. Ridiculous splits for Christopher Sanchez. At home, his ERA is like 1.5-ish. On the road, over 4. Think about that. Sanchez had some loose Cy Young discussion earlier this year, started the All-Star game in Philly for the National League. He's elite with all his, you know, key pitches, the changeup particularly, but he's got an ERA over 4 on the road. But at home, where the Phillies are on Monday against the Marlins, he's lights out statistically. So I do like the Phillies. The offense may have been starting to pick up a little bit. Arias now batting cleanup. Schwarber or Harper, one or two in the lineup, and Schwarber had a couple bombs in the Field of Dreams. So maybe the Phillies are in a bet-on spot, but I like them first five, minus a half against the Marlins. And a couple other props. That was a fun one that Mick had. The futures market, Alec Burleson of the Cardinals and Jordan Walker. You can bet on their futures. They're only a few RBIs behind the leaders. Who's going to finish with the most RBIs in all of baseball, not just the National League? So a couple Cardinals batters in that regard. And then we took a look at some futures in both college football and NFL. And NFL had a couple guests, Nick Whalen. We discussed a lot. The Lions over 10.5. He's all in on the Detroit. So over 10.5 wins. Lions in the index bet to finish with the number one seed in the NFC. And even Dan Campbell at 25-1 to win Coach of the Year. So that's some interesting angles there. I can get behind that. I think the Lions are going to be really potent. They have a new play caller, though. Remember last year, Dan Campbell, midseason, had to take over play calling duties. And they've had a trouble staying healthy the last few seasons. What, you know, typically injuries are random. Sometimes they're not, depending on what you think of the conspiracy theories with the 49ers and the nuclear plant nearby, I believe it is. So maybe that's part of their issues. Something to keep in mind. He also liked the Vikings over 8.5 wins. I can't get there. I really respect and am high on Kevin O'Connell and the defensive coordinator, Flores. Like, they've been elite. But I think that's a really competitive division. And Kyler Murray could, I mean, look, Sam Darnold, obviously Kevin O'Connell did it with Sam Darnold. That was really impressive. Can he do the same with Kyler Murray, who brings in a running dimension? And then some of these guys are fast. Murray's different. He's a little jitterbug, right? Like, he definitely makes plays with his legs. Similar, different style, but similar to that extent, like Lamar Jackson. They're in a world of their own. Like, Jalen Hurts runs differently than Lamar Jackson. Like, Kyler Murray is different in that regard. So I can get behind it. I wouldn't be shocked. Like, I'm not betting the opposite. I just don't want to have to, like, sweat it out. And my favorite futures, though, the Falcons under 7.5 wins. That schedule is ridiculous. They may play, like, 10 playoff teams in a row or something like that. It's just insane how difficult that schedule is. And I don't believe in Tua. I don't believe in Penix. I think they have a lot of problems. There's a reason they're the fourth favorite. So they're the long shot of the NFC North. Now, it's not a huge odds, but they're expected to finish fourth. So I don't think I see over 7.5 wins in that regard. And we just spoke to Zach Bigelow. That was a really enjoyable college football discussion. Again, the season is just around the corner, and I'm fascinated by this Lane Kiffin thing. Typically, I get so sort of turned off, and it's a saturated storyline, and I'm just so annoyed. It's like, all right, we get it, Lane Kiffin. I am very curious to see how this plays out, not only in Baton Rouge, but also in Oxford, Mississippi. How are the Rebels going to respond? Yes, they had that high energy going on at the beginning of this, you know, the tenure of post-Lane Kiffin, which was the playoffs, and Pete Golding was the defense coordinator, took over as the interim head coach, later got the full-time job, and I thought it was, you know, great performance. They had Chantless at quarterback, but can he really take care of an entire offseason, budget for the season in terms of play call and just everything? It's a lot of moving parts, and it's a very competitive SEC. They have to play 9 games now within the conference. It's a lot to ask. Obviously, in that late September game, they'll be fired up for LSU and Kiffin to come in to Oxford. I can only imagine the atmosphere there, but I could see Ole Miss struggling, but Zach was saying he believes in him, at least initially, the first year post the coaching departure, but he loves Chambliss, thinks Golding will keep the train on the tracks, at least for the first season. Makes sense. The schedule's not incredibly daunting. I do agree with the fate of A&M. I like Mike Elko a lot, and maybe that 12th man College Station will be the difference, but that schedule can be tricky, but they might start 5-1 or something ridiculous. So maybe an in-season win total play is probably what we're going for, because they are very backloaded in terms of the difficulty of their opponents. And he had some week 0 and some week 1 college plays we didn't have time to get into. Wake minus 22.5 against lowly Akron. And then Pitt, who he likes, Narduzzi and the Panthers coming into the season, he's laying the 15.5 as well. I'm focused more on the present day. I talked about some baseball plays I liked. I am going to tail Logan with that pitching prop over 6.5 Ks for Blake Snell. I also like the Padres, but I'm backing off a little bit. My favorite play is the Tigers and the Pirates over 8. I think it should be 8.5 or 9. So I think that's too short of an over-under. And then Monday, there's only one game in the WNBA. I like the Valkyries minus the 6.5. I'm not playing it yet because Jessica Shepherd, their starting center, has been great. It was an offseason acquisition in terms of free agency. She's missed a few games. She might return. Now, AZ Fudd is still out. Isaiah James still out. So the backcourt is hurting without Fudd, especially defensively. And if Shepherd plays, I still think the Valkyries can run him out of the gym because she doesn't play a whole lot of defense, but she's a huge weapon offensively. So I'd be looking to lay the points, the 6.5 with the Valkyries. I just think I need a little more information, but I just think the Valkyries are just too good defensively against Paige Beckers and company, and then too good offensively. The Wings don't guard shooters, and the Valkyries shoot the ball from 3 the most. So I just don't think they're going to be able to guard them, and it's going to be open gym shooting for the Valks, but I think they're missing a couple players as well. Salam, who's the favorite to win 6th player of the year, missed the last game, so I want to revisit this on Monday, but that's where I'm headed at least. And on Tuesday, I'm looking to fade the Indiana Fever. They've been a nice covering machine, but now they got to go to Toronto. Tempo starting to get healthier, plus 9.5. They had a 5-game road trip, were really out of gas at the end, but now they've had almost a week off, and I think the Tempo plus 9.5 at home. By the way, that game should fly over. I think we should see 200 points in that game. So that's my early reads of the Tuesday WNBA slate, just what you've always been hoping for. By the way, tomorrow, Monday, Dave Ross and Jensen Lewis kick off the morning on VSiN by the Books at 7 a.m. Eastern. On the show, former NFL GM Marty Herney has his best plays in the NFL. Then at 10 a.m., Gil Alexander and Matt Brown are on a numbers game. Prop Points takes over at 1 p.m. Eastern. It's all right here on VSiN, the sports betting network. You'll have Follow the Money after that, and then Primetime into the night, and then Dustin Sweetelson will be here in this studio for Cashing Out. So this wraps up the weekend. I had a really good time Saturday and Sunday. For those that tuned in, appreciate your welcoming me in. Hope you enjoyed the guests, because I certainly did. We covered a lot. WNBA, baseball, football, both college and pro. Lot going on in the sports world, and this is time where we survive the summer. This is where it's starting to heat up with all this off-season talk with football and checking out the future. So VSiN by the Books in the morning at 7 a.m. Eastern. Dave and Jensen will have you covered. Appreciate you allowing us to chat a little bit here on Cashing Out on VSiN.
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13: The Seattle Mariners won the Sunday night ball game at Houston 3-2. The Astros are still 2 games ahead of Texas in the AL West. The Rangers were beaten 5-2 at the A's. Milwaukee, with the best record in the majors, beat the Dodgers in LA again 6-2. The Dodgers' record since July 1st is 18-21. The Padres won 5-0 at Cleveland. Kansas City 3-0 winners at the Angels, winning pitcher Noah Cameron with his first career complete game. The Yankees won in 10 innings at Toronto, 4-3. Late home run from Ben Rice is 33rd. The White Sox won again, 7-5 at Detroit. Road victories for Baltimore and Philadelphia. Atlanta beat Arizona 5-3. Matt Olson, a 3-run homer, his 36th. Former pitcher Tommy John died at the age of 83. Scottie Scheffler won the PGA tournament by 8 strokes. The Dallas Cowboys signed linebacker Vaughn Miller. Jamal Adams of Minnesota is out for the year.
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18: Lows level off around 60 tonight under mainly clear skies. North winds 5 to 10 miles per hour. Lots of sunshine again tomorrow. High temperatures reach up to 82. I'm meteorologist Paul Trombley with your weatherology forecast on 95.3 and 99.1 The Score. Right now, it's 69 degrees.
5: 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Ah, the sweet sounds of summer, the warmer weather, the sizzle of brats on the grill, and the swift crack of a bat.
14: The pitch, a drive to left. This is high. This is deep. It is gone. William Contreras, a three-run blast.
5: Yeah, Brewers baseball is back, baby. Talking all things crew all season long on The Score.
2: Tomorrow and through the week, we are live here in downtown Las Vegas. I'm at the Circa Resort and Casino. You see the beautiful sports book behind me. It's very calm right now, but it was certainly rocking all throughout the weekend and unusually like active sports calendar with so much going on. In about 45 minutes, we're going to talk about more about baseball card for Monday and go into the props, a lot of pitcher props, things like that. Logan Winsor is going to join us, a guy I really respect and bounce a lot of ideas off of because he does a lot of the math approach, and he is based in the state of Wisconsin, as is our next guest. So it's the Wisconsin Hour, number two here on Cashing Out. And so let's bring in Nick Whalen, who does an awesome job throughout the week here on VSiN for prop points. He's a co-host. He's also senior analyst for RotoWire. So Nick joins us now via the Progressive guest line. Nick, good to be with you. I know we hung out in person here at this beautiful resort, Circa, but good to be connected here on VSiN. How's your weekend going?
15: Hey, no complaints, man. No complaints. My wife is actually out of town, so I was on baby duty, was able to, you know, offload the baby for a few hours yesterday, get a little golf in here as we enjoy the end of the summer in Wisconsin. But looking forward to, you know, really starting to dive in on the NFL. I know we'll be talking a lot of football here, and I'll actually be out in Vegas at Circa for contest weekend in a couple of weeks. So looking forward to that as well.
2: That's awesome. So you couldn't take the baby golfing and, you know, obviously protect it with the sun and everything, but obviously kill two birds with one stone.
15: Look, that negotiation has been, it's been entered with the wife. You know, the baby's still, she's only 9 months. Okay. So, you know, sitting up is kind of a new development, being out on the course in the sun for four and a half hours. It would be a lot to ask. I think at some point it's going to have to happen. It probably won't be until next summer, but I've lost the negotiation on that so far.
2: For now. Yeah, so far. Well said. Well said, because you got to chip away on that. Okay, let's talk NFL futures. You have a lot of good ones here from a lot of, you know, different versions too. You got player props for the upcoming season, various outrights in terms of the to certain markets like index betting, and then also the conventional win totals. But there's a common theme here. I think the main one that stands out to me is you're very bullish on the Detroit Lions, and it's a chic pick. Obviously, they have a last place schedule. They're getting the band back together, but there's some concerns, at least I have, with Detroit with a high win total of 10.5. So it's not like I think they're going to miss the playoffs per se and be completely terrible or anything like that. Last year went off the rails. Why are you so bullish on the Lions to be not only over 10.5 wins, but the number one seed market and then also the coach of the year market with Dan Campbell?
15: Yeah, I will happily admit, Doug, that I'm probably overexposed on the Detroit Lions. Like you said, you can get them around 8-1 for the number one seed. I like them to win the division. I like them, of course, to go over the win total. And it really, I am leaning into that schedule. You know, I think it can be a little bit dangerous in July and August to just pick through and say, oh, they're going to win that game. They're going to win that game. They're going to win that game. I know, you know, these teams are going to look a lot different by the time we get to October and November, but I think it kind of could be this year's version of what we saw with New England last year, where we had that same conversation and then the schedule did really end up propelling them throughout the season. Now, the big difference, of course, for Detroit is that, you know, their toughest games might all come within their own division. Like, there are no freebies against Green Bay, against Minnesota, and against the Chicago Bears. And I'm also high on this Vikings team. So maybe we'll get into, you know, a little bit later who I'm fading in the NFC North. But part of it is that I think looking at last year as kind of the year from hell for Detroit, right? It's really two straight years now where they've had a ton of injuries on both sides of the ball. The offensive line was very much up and down. So I would like to say that that health luck, if that's what you want to call it, hopefully comes back around in 2026. But I'm mostly high on this offense. I mean, Gibbs, St. Brown, Jameson Williams, Sam Laporta, Jared Goff, who, by the way, leads the NFL in both yards and touchdowns over the last four seasons. I think it's about as good of a skill group as you're going to find anywhere in the NFL. And when you start to dig in on that schedule, four of their first five games come against the Saints, the Jets, the Panthers, and the Cardinals. I think they have a really good chance to get off to a hot start. And by virtue of somehow finishing last in that division last year. I mean, there are non-rotation, non-divisional games come against Tennessee, the New York Giants, and the Arizona Cardinals. I know that Giants game could be tricky. That game's also at home. They get the Pats at home. They get the Bucks at home. You know, the only game I think you would look at right now and say, okay, they probably lose that, is at Buffalo early on. And they're only 3-point dogs in that game right now. I'm not totally sold on the latest version of the Bills.
2: Yeah, I wouldn't be automatically writing any game. I mean, they're good enough to beat any team anywhere. So, but I understand you have to, they're not going to go 17-0. You have to kind of factor in some stuff. So the two concerns I have, one, you mentioned Goff and the production. I would say using the past 3 years, like some of those years, Ben Johnson was there, right? Now, with that being said, he had very strong production last year without Johnson, but Campbell had to step in and do play calling. I believe it's his fourth different play call in the last 4 years, something like that. Are you any element of concern here with Campbell calling plays if he's also the head? I'm not like big on his aptitude in that regard. Any concern? Because obviously the NFL is such a small margin for error, and that these are the difference makers, these types of things.
15: Yeah, I wouldn't say it's a plus, right? I mean, having to move on from Ben Johnson and, of course, him taking the Bears job, it's not like they chose that. You know, you knew there was going to be a step back. But I still thought, for the most part, the Lions offense looked like the Lions offense last year. And, you know, I think their OC last year was, what, Johnny Morton? I think I have that name correct. I mean, that clearly did not work like 8 games into the year. Campbell had to step in, like you said. And now they're bringing in Drew Petzing. So I kind of look at this as, it can't be as bad as it was with last year's OC, even if Dan Campbell is having maybe more of a footprint on this offense than you would like, you know, for a guy who, you know, feels, even though he played offense as a player, almost feels more like a defensive coach, like his personality style. He doesn't really strike you as one of these, you know, offensive minds who's at the top of the game. But I do think, you know, if you want to talk about Dan Campbell as coach of the year at 25-1, obviously that requires a lot of faith in the Detroit Lions winning as many games as I believe they can. But, you know, this is a guy who was runner-up for Coach of the Year 2 years ago. He has another top-three finish to his name. I do think his personality actually kind of helps him. If you're looking at the Coach of the Year market, I think he does stand out in that regard. But all of that said, your concerns are fair. You know, when you're cycling through offensive coordinators, that's rarely a good thing in the NFL. And, you know, ultimately, Detroit is a fairly top-heavy roster. I think there are still a lot of question marks about that defense and that secondary in particular.
2: Yeah, no, I agree with you. I think he moves the needle. It's kind of like when Trump first ran for president. He didn't pay for any advertising. He was just like the loudest guy, and he got free advertising being in the A block of every CNN segment. So, yeah, Dan Campbell, whether he intends to or not, he's shown on SportsCenter a bunch. And to your point, he's great for the locker room. He's a leader of men, all that good stuff. I don't love his decision-making at times. Might not be the sharpest tool in the shed, but he's, I think, an excellent head coach in that regard. I just wish he outsourced some of the sharp, you know, decision making. Now, one concern I have, and this is why I would just say be careful. I'm not on the under, but Jared Goff cannot play outdoors. He just can't in cold weather. He's terrible. And they wrap up the season week 17 and 18, and so it's January at Chicago and at Green Bay. Now, week 18 may not matter, but it also could matter, and that's, he did play at Green Bay a few years ago, and he was horrendous. And that was 2021, I think. And to the point where Chris Collinsworth, who compliments everyone, was like, ah, Goff just doesn't have it tonight. Like, he's been awful. He's not even on target. Like, it's bad. So I would say your best case scenario for those final two games is 1-1. I would almost budget 0-2 just because they may not play week 18. So that wouldn't matter. But either way, I would not be optimistic there. So you're kind of having a condensed schedule if you need 11 wins and number one seed, things like that.
15: I think that's totally fair. Totally fair. And, you know, I think it was week one last year, right, where Jared Goff, even when it wasn't cold at Lambeau Field, struggled against the Green Bay Packers. Mm-hmm. Now, excuse me, I do think it was, what, 3 or 4 years ago, Rodgers' last game as a Packer, you know, Goff went in there and won what almost felt like a playoff game to knock Green Bay out. So I think your general point stands, but it makes it even more important for Detroit to take advantage of that schedule early in the season. When you open up with a very winnable game at home against the Saints, you know, can you go to Buffalo and get a win in week two in primetime? Then you have to take care of business against the Jets. You have to do the same against the Panthers and the Cardinals. So I think, yes, you worry about those last two games. You're also hoping you could get off to at least a 4-1, 3-2 as a worst case scenario, but 4-1, 5-0 to me is realistic through those first five games.
2: I couldn't agree more. I think they'll storm out of the gates, especially because they'll be healthy and there won't be any like major concerns and injury. Yeah, I remember that Lions game. There's like Penei Sewell was getting the ball on fourth down and other guys were throwing it because there wasn't a drop off with with Goff. But nonetheless, obviously, it's just something to keep in mind, at least. At least now they play at Atlanta, at Miami in November. So those are obviously not going to be the elements. Let's keep in the division. You're bullish on the Vikings. I was sort of, but now I'm a little... Kyler Murray stinks. Like I was at, like not too long ago, like a month ago, I was like, oh, 60 to win the MVP. I could sell that on you know, elsewhere and get out of my position a month into the season. Kevin O'Connell with a bad quarterback. Now I'm still worried. He's just so inaccurate. Try to convince me on this Vikings team.
15: So I'm not here to convince you that Kyler Murray is going to win MVP. I'm a lot more interested in like taking Kyler Murray at pick 120 in fantasy football than I am betting him for MVP. But my party line on this, Doug, all along, I've talked about the Vikings way too much on our show, is even if you're not a Kyler supporter, and I would say I am Kyler neutral. I'm not the biggest Kyler Murray fan, but the level of competency he is going to bring to this offense, even if there are some accuracy issues, even if he is a little bit of a tough guy to deal with, it's going to be a massive upgrade compared to not only J.J. McCarthy, who takes most of the heat, but Max Brosmer, Carson Wentz were starting games for this team last year. None of those guys were good. And somehow Minnesota still goes 9-8, despite some of the worst quarterback play in the league, bottom five in the NFL in offensive EPA, in passing yards, in first downs, in yards per attempt. They led the NFL in total turnovers. The lack of a passing game completely killed their rushing attack week to week. I'm actually high on Jordan Mason as a bargain running back in fantasy this year. And all of that thing, or all of those things happened, they still went 9-8. I have a ton of faith in KOC, at least getting the most out of Kyler Murray, even if that means he's like the 14th best quarterback in the NFL. That's significantly better than what the Vikings were dealing with last year. Obviously, the division will be tough. You know, the schedule is kind of middle of the road as far as where it stacks up in the NFL. But this is also a team that went 4-2 in division last year. They swept the Detroit Lions. They split with Chicago and Green Bay.
2: And they have Flores pulling the strings on defense, top seven defense, I think three great years, and he's excellent. All right, I'm going to pick your brain also. We're going to go to the NFC North, South as well, because you're on the Saints. A lot of sharp guys are. I'm just not there yet. This is Cashing Out here on VSiN, the Sports Betting Network.
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24: Sunday, February 8th, complete coverage of the big game is on Westwood One. Hi, everybody. I'm Scott Graham. Join Kevin Harlan, Kurt Warner, Laura Oakman, Gene Steratore, Ryan Harris, and me for all the action right here.
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2: Rolling along here live in downtown Las Vegas at the Circa Resort and Casino. I am Doug Kazarian. Dustin back in the hot seat tomorrow and through the week. We're talking NFL. And we're looking at a lot of futures, having a good time with this. We've discussed the NFC North with the Lions and the Vikings. And let's get rejoined here with Nick Whalen of Prop Points, co-host during the week, also a senior analyst at RotoWire. He rejoins us via the Progressive guest line. All right. Nick, I want to talk the NFC South. I am fading the heck out of the Atlanta Falcons. I talked about it on Saturday night. I think the schedule is absolutely brutal. They face like a 10 or 11 playoff teams, I swear, which is who they drew. And it's also out of the division. Sometimes you just want the patsy of that division you're facing at home, because going on the road, they have to go to Cleveland in December. That's not an automatic win unless everyone thinks Cleveland's just going to go 0-17. I don't. Some of those games are hard, especially if it's tough weather. I mean, this is a team that just got smoked in Carolina last year. So on the road, they're a different team. I don't think Tua's good at all. He's one injury away or one hit away from retiring. Penix isn't all that, especially if he's not even healthy. I think Kevin Stefanski, yes, you could be an upgrade over Raheem Morris and that staff, but it doesn't mean you're necessarily this like savior. I thought what he did in Cleveland was pretty bad. Now, Miami last year with Mike McDaniel made lemonade out of lemons and did a lot of misdirection. I think McDaniel's a far better play caller than Stefanski. So I think he's got his work cut out for him. Yes, he has Bijan. Yes, he has Pitts, but I think this is a disaster. Under 7.5 wins for me with the Atlanta Falcons is my top win total of the season. But you are in the NFC South. You like what a lot of sharp guys are with the Saints to make some noise here with their win total over 7.5 wins.
15: I do. And first of all, I'm with you on Atlanta. You know, I think it's one of those teams that you look at some of the names in fantasy football. Everybody loves Bijan Robinson, and you just think, oh, he's going to be the whole offense. He'll carry them. Drake London, one of the best wide receiver ones in the NFL. Right. That's kind of it. You know, I still need to see another year of Kyle Pitts performing like he did last season before we just start penciling that in as something we'll see annually. And I really, really worry about the quarterback situation for the Falcons. I am not a Tua guy whatsoever. Maybe he'll be better playing in a dome, but like you said, the schedule does not really do them any favors. So the NFC South in general, I think, is going to look a lot like last season. You know, I've said on our show, I picked Tampa Bay to win the division. I don't think it's going to be convincing whatsoever. I think they'll probably back their way into 9, maybe 10 wins and probably lose in the wild card, and that'll be that. But I do like the Saints to go over 7.5 wins. I mean, this is a team that got to 6 a year ago, despite starting 1-8, switching quarterbacks midseason. They finally pulled the plug on Spencer Rattler. Look at that defense. It was very quietly a top 10 unit, despite being put in terrible situations week after week. They made some very necessary upgrades this offseason, bringing in Jordan Tyson with a top 10 pick, big upgrade at running back in Travis Etienne. You would hope the offensive line is better and healthier this year. I mean, this was the second worst rushing team in the NFL last year, behind only the Las Vegas Raiders, who were borderline historically bad as a running team. But I think so much of the attention down the stretch was focused on Tyler Shuck. We didn't really realize that he did not have any semblance of a running game. So I'm buying in on what we saw over the second half from the Saints. I really like Kellen Moore and the coaching staff. You hope you get a leap from Tyler Shuck in year two. He actually gets to prepare as a starter this offseason, which I think helps. So I'm not going as far as to say, you know, Saints are winning 10 games, they're winning the division, but I think they're the second-place team to me in the NFC South.
2: Now, this reminds me of the around 2000 when Phil Mickelson famously bet on the Ravens to win it all. I was also a wager on the Ravens back then. It's because they finished the second half of the season like 8-1 the previous year, something like that. Is it as simple as the Saints now have their quarterback, like you said, a full offseason for Tyler Shuck to just evolve with a seemingly great head coach and play caller in Kellen Moore and adding the right pieces? I mean, heck, they still have Kamara, Olave, until he may get hurt again, sadly, but that's been his track record. I mean, is it as simple as They started last year 1-8 with a bad quarterback. They made a switch, and now they're a good team. Is it as simple as that?
15: Well, I don't even know if I would say for sure they're a good team, but I think they will be a league average type of team, you know, which is really what they were down the stretch. It's not like they were beating down other opponents. And, you know, having six games on your schedule in your own division where I think they could go 4-2, maybe 5-1 helps a ton. They get the Raiders at home early in the season. They do have two very tough games coming out of the gate, which worries me a bit for that win total. So maybe this is one that you wait. If you like the Saints like I do, I think they probably lose on the road at Detroit in week one. They have to go to Baltimore in week two. So maybe, you know, heading into that Raiders game in week three is when you make a play on an updated number. But overall, like you said, I really trust Kellen Moore. I think he's probably the best coach to me on paper in the division, even after just 1 year. But the overarching theme here is that the bar is just not that high to clear in the NFC South. If they were in the NFC North or the NFC West, I don't think I'd be sitting here talking about the Saints. But because of the teams that they're trying to beat out in their own division, I think getting to 8 or 9 wins is a lot more realistic.
2: Yeah, I mean, last year, what was a 3-way tie atop the division at 8-9, and the Panthers won the tiebreaker. This year, we might be looking at the same. The fourth shot in the division is the Falcons, and they're plus 400. I mean, just think about that. The long shot in the NFC South is plus $4. And you have some ridiculous prices of other long shots, like Arizona, 100-1 in the NFC West. The Raiders, 20-1 for the AFC West. Dolphins, 40-1 in the AFC East. I get even a comparison like the Vikings are a little over 5-1 in the NFC North, and another division that's expected to be competitive, the Giants 6-1 in the NFC East. And here's the long shot for the NFC North at 4 or the NFC South with the Falcons at 4-1. So you mentioned Kellen Moore, as did I. You like his coach of the year odds? You think there's a pulse here? Because, I mean, we've seen different profiles. Like the Heisman Trophy, we know the profile. Quarterback of like the number one team, or you just get a guy who's got gaudy stats like Lamar Jackson or RG3, and then there's the outlier, which could be like a two-way player or something like that. The profile of Coach of the Year, it's different. It could be the number one seed when Harbaugh won it for the Ravens. You get a guy who really surpasses expectations, sneaks in the playoffs as a wild card team. Is that sort of the Kellen Moore approach you're going for at 12-1?
15: Yeah, I would say Kellen Moore is probably more of the quote-unquote traditional type of winner, where it's, you know, a non-playoff team a year ago, maybe a team that won 5, 6, 7 games, and then they jump up to a playoff team, a wild card team, 9 or 10 wins. You know, a winning record is usually the bar that you have to clear here. It's very, very difficult, if not unprecedented, to win Coach of the Year of like a 7-10 team. So that does whittle the field down for me. And, you know, we talked about Dan Campbell at 25-1. He's one of my favorite values. I think Kellen Moore at 12-1, still a pretty reasonable value. Again, I like the path to getting to 8 or 9 wins. If you're the Saints, that division is winnable, even if I think it's most likely that Tampa Bay brings it home. And then the two other guys I would look at, Doug, would be Brian Schottenheimer, 15-1 with the Dallas Cowboys. That probably requires Dallas to win the NFC East. It's possible. I do like this Philly team. I think the A.J. Brown thing could be addition by subtraction, but Dallas, to me, pretty clearly number two in that division. I'm very skeptical of the Giants and the Commanders. I like a lot of the improvements that they've made to that defense. Still need to see it in practice, of course, but you have a top five offense coming back from last season. And then the other guy is Kevin O'Connell, believe it or not, adding to my Minnesota Vikings portfolio, 20-1. You know, and it's kind of the same thing we talked about with Kyler Murray improving this team. If the Vikings make the playoffs, I think he gets a lot of the credit for Kyler Murray likely playing well enough for that to happen. And I think you could reasonably say, well, he did win it just a couple of years ago. But just in the last 5 or 6 years, we've seen both Mike Vrabel and Kevin Stefanski win this award twice. So I don't think that's really a disqualifier when it comes to KOC.
2: All right. So it's a great point about Schottenheimer. 15-1 versus what, plus 210 for Dallas to win the NFC East. Now, obviously, they can win the division and not he cannot win Coach of the Year. But it is sort of a boost. And it's very important in all these kind of markets. One market might adjust, like there might be an injury on Philly's defensive front, and that shades the Cowboys' number to win the division, and they leave Schottenheimer market out there exposed. So that's something to keep in mind. Now, do you do same units? Because really what you do is if you have four guys to win Coach of the Year, obviously multiple guys can't win, so you're really creating your own prop, like your own index bet, but obviously the payout's a little different. So if you do four guys at 20-1, then you're really just creating your own prop. It's like a derivative trading on Wall Street. You're creating your own contract, so to speak.
15: More or less. I mean, I think you're much more of a math guy than me, Doug. You know, I'm more so just jotting down like, hey, I think this guy could win it. I think this right. is a pretty reasonable price. So I will happily admit I'm not coming up with any derivative formulas here. But yeah, when you're looking at all guys who are at least 12 to one, I mean, Kellen Moore is the shortest shot that I would be willing to bet right now. Yeah, you can open it up. You can feel comfortable. You know, I think betting multiple of these award winners at longer prices, right? I wouldn't be doing the same if these guys were all plus 150 or right. 3 to 1.
2: Right. You can't bet the, two chalk guys or something like that. All right, Nick, really good stuff as always. We appreciate it. It was fun to chop it up, and I'll see you back out here in Las Vegas when you're here for a Circa, contest weekend.
15: Absolutely, man. Thanks for having me, and looking forward to hanging out in a couple weeks.
2: All right. Likewise. That is Nick Whalen joining us via the Progressive guest line. You can catch him during the week, Monday through Friday, on Prop Points here on VSiN. And also, he is a senior analyst over at RotoWire. I mentioned we're going to break down Monday's card even further with some pitcher props. That's about 15, 20 minutes away. I'm also going to tell you why I love a certain team minus the points in the WNBA on Monday, but why there's only three teams that I think can legitimately win the WNBA championship. So I'm going to shed some light on that and why there's value still on Caitlin Clark of the Indiana Fever. That's straight ahead here on Cashing Out on VSiN, the Sports Betting Network.
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7: 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Bet sharp, look square. I think that's a funny tagline as well. And if you missed any of the analysis we had, whether it be Nick Whalen or Mick earlier, all the picks are on VSiN.com, the picks page. Go check it out. A lot of information, a lot of articles as well, and the betting guides are fantastic. So if you want to just get caught up on the season, if you're not making a wager on the upcoming season, then I think it's great just to get caught up, especially with college football, the coaching moves, the player moves in the portal, just getting a nice little kind of reset and getting ready for the upcoming season. But both the NFL guide and the college football guide are pretty strong, and there obviously a lot of work went into those, so I encourage everyone to check it out. All right, so I'm going to talk NFL in a sec, but I really want to just touch on the WNBA. Not that it's a huge betting handle, but it is the fastest growing. Mike Palm talks about it here on VSiN. Right now, based on the odds, I would say that the betting market and the odds makers think there are six teams that could win the WNBA championship. Obviously, you have a favorite, even money, with the Minnesota Lynx, who have the number one seed, won again yesterday at Vegas and beat the two-time defending champion Aces. And they're going to likely end up with the one seed come playoff time. And then the Aces are right there behind it at plus 450. And then there's a drop-off. But really, the odds say six teams. I only think three. I think the Aces and the Lynx are obviously championship contenders. And I think the third team is Caitlin Clark and the Indiana Fever. I watch almost every game. I don't understand, especially when you factor in liability. Remember, Tiger Woods would be an overwhelming favorite, and his odds would always be so short because everyone would bet him. Caitlin Clark got ridiculous volume for the MVP coming in the season. I thought the Fever did too. They should be the third favorite in my eyes. They just went to Atlanta and pulled out a comeback win and won in overtime. And the Dream have shorter odds at plus 850. I don't think people realize how good Caitlin Clark is. I know she's a fan favorite, and people all know that, and that she moves the needle. But she's awesome, okay? She is better than Paige Beckers and Olivia Miles. Now, their team's not better than Minnesota, but in these tight series, now, I know their defense is weak, but I think they got a puncher's chance because it's getting better. And it's kind of like those 7 seconds or less Phoenix Suns teams that didn't have to – yes, they gave up a lot of points, but they were up middle of the pack defensive efficiency. I think that's what we have with Indiana. And I think Clark, you know, she's getting picked up full court. There's always this intensity guarding her at the beginning of the season. All these teams are ready to go at the Fever because they have a bullseye on their back. There's some jealousy with all the commercials that she and others have. I think when teams are shorthanded, it's a long season. That's why she shined the second half of her rookie year, and that's why she ended up being, I think, fourth in the MVP voting, but definitely WNBA first team. And this year, she's playing a lot better now that she's healthy, and the season is going on. These teams don't have the energy mentally or physically to just be a giant thorn in her side. So I think she's finally getting her 20-10 games. She's got a really strong supporting cast, and Aaliyah Boston is a former number one overall pick herself. And also Kelsey Mitchell is getting even MVP buzz. I don't think she's there, but she's been an awesome. So it doesn't really, I don't care if she's an MVP candidate or not, but she's been great. She offers another dimension. Her and Clark play really well together. I still think plus 950 or 10-1 is a worthwhile sprinkle because I don't believe in the Valkyries to win it all at 8-1. I can see the upside, but I just don't think they're going to beat teams 3 out of 5 and then 4 out of 7 in the finals if they get there. And I don't believe in the Dream either. I think they're too limited at the point guard position with Jordan Canada. But I'm not thrilled with their coach. I think they blow a lot of games. So I think it's Lynx and Aces for obvious reasons. Lynx are the best team this year. Aces are the 2-time defending champs. They have Asia Wilson, the best player. And they'll be there come playoff time. They're going to be a tough out regardless of what happens in the regular season. And then I think the Fever are a fun long shot bet. I bet them only a couple weeks ago at 18-1. So they've been lurking, and they tweaked their starting lineup. They have Timpson now. Their power forward is super athletic. I mean, maybe the most athletic player in the league. And she just adds another dimension as a role player. So I think they've been, and I think it's Caitlin Clark leading the way. So take it for what it is, for what it's worth. That's how I'm seeing the rest of the WNBA season. But remember, they're going to take a 3-week break or so, kind of like hockey did for the NHL did during the Olympics. There's going to be a FIBA World Championship. So there's going to be about 3 weeks off in September for the league. So only a couple more weeks and then a break, and then they resume the regular season and then the playoffs. So I mentioned NFL. Somewhat big news, depending on your appetite and your opinion of Von Miller, but he agreed to a contract with the Dallas Cowboys. That's according to ESPN's Jeremy Fowler. 1-year deal for Von Miller in Dallas. And we obviously know a year ago they traded Micah Parsons, and Dallas's defense was not good. Not great, Bob. And they, you know, went and got Quinnen Williams for the Jets at the trade deadline, trying to springboard it into this season. And the question is, will Von Miller actually do anything for this team? He was with Washington. Before that, he was with Buffalo. Then, obviously, he was a Super Bowl MVP, more of his prime, when he was with the Denver Broncos. Skip Bayless, who somehow is relevant for all those years at First Take and everything, but he does know the Cowboys. That's his team, things like that. He said, yes, sir, good move for the Cowboys to sign Von Miller. He's 37, but had 9 sacks for Washington, and he's from DeSoto A&M. He went to A&M, obviously, and will provide championship wisdom and stature. We had him on gridiron at the Super Bowl. Fun to be around. Welcome home, Von. So there is something to be said about the locker room. Like, obviously, Brady, when he went to Tampa, was awesome as a quarterback. Really impressive during that playoff run. But that Bucs culture, they didn't know how to win. Like, he was literally the first guy in the locker room at the training facility and last guy to leave. Like, he taught them how to win. Now, I'm not saying Von Miller is Tom Brady or will have that kind of an impact like a quarterback does, but I will say you have to have certain dudes in your locker room that can demonstrate how to win, especially if the Cowboys are trying to get over the hump, especially defensively. That's a mindset that needs to be instilled. I remember working when I was working at ESPN, Flip Saunders told me this because it was really important. When they drafted a guy, just tanking is not the best thing. You should have a veteran there to teach these, you know, top picks just how to be a professional. So when they drafted, you know, Wiggins and things like that, they were trying to teach that Garnett on the roster to teach some of these young guys, just making sure if it's Wiggins or Towns.

0: obviously Pickens and CeeDee Lamb, and then Dak and that offense, like, should be good. I'm a fan of Schottenheimer. He's more than just competent. So maybe that is part of the glue, I guess, is a way to put it, with how this defense can respond, all things considered, and at least just be serviceable on that side of the ball. Week zero of college football is almost here, and with the NFL regular season right behind it, now's the time to get your edge with VSiN Pro. 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So a lot of good stuff, and I mentioned it a moment ago. It is insane the depth and effort that went into it. Again, even if you don't place a single bet, I think people should check out. It's a great preview magazine for both college and pro football. It's good to have opinions, and you just have the lay of the land, too. Just like who went where, NFL and college. Obviously, college has much more movements, but so does the NFL. It's not just John Harbaugh, who's now the head coach with the Giants. There's a lot of other coaching turnover. Mike McDaniel going from Miami to now be the play caller at the Chargers. I think a lot of interesting developments, and you'll hear different opinions as well, or read different opinions, I should say. All right. This is Cashing Out. We're moving along. I am Doug Kazarian. Dustin will be back in the hot seat tomorrow. And straight ahead, we're talking baseball props for the Monday card. We have a handicapper standing by. This is Cashing Out here on VSiN, the Sports Betting Network.
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3: Rolling along here on Cashing Out, I'm Doug Kazarian here live in downtown Las Vegas at Circa Resort and Casino, flying solo. Dustin back in the hot seat tomorrow and throughout the rest of the week. So a lot of action on Sunday. We covered most of it. But these pennant races are certainly heating up. Obviously, there's, you know, about 35 games left for each team, give or take a couple. And it's crazy how tight not only some of these division races are, but the American League wild card is absolutely jam-packed. And that's what Major League Baseball had in mind when they changed the playoff format, added an extra wild card to make these teams be more, not even necessarily buyers, but just not sellers at the deadline. And we have some crazy records with teams with those records somehow still in the playoff races. But how does that affect Monday's card? Well, let's discuss that. For more, let's bring in Logan Windsor, handicapper out of Wisconsin, Milwaukee area. Know him on Twitter as WizBets, as Logan joins us via the Progressive guest line. Logan, good to be with you. Even though your Brewers took 3 out of 4 of my Dodgers, we're still going to get along pleasantly.
4: Yeah, today was huge because now we have the tiebreaker going to the playoffs. So if their records are the same, home field to Milwaukee. But this is the best part of the MLB season because we finally know teams' identities coming out of the trade deadline. So we have a good idea on who to attack, at least for the next few weeks.
3: It's a great point. That's a really good point because a lot of times I've heard over the years that the sharpest baseball bettors take the second half of the season off because the market's already adjusted, the softness, it's hardened, and then they focus on the NFL and college football upcoming seasons. I disagree. I think there's opportunities everywhere. I loved the Padres today. I thought Casey Mize settled down, faced a new Cleveland. That was my biggest straight wager of the Sunday card in terms of baseball. I had some live bet as well, but I want to talk about some pitcher props because I know you focus a lot on those and not everyone does. And I know you have some value here. Let's start with the aforementioned Dodgers who have just been spiraling. Like I said, lost 3 of 4 to Milwaukee. That was after getting swept by the Cubs, swept by the Red Sox. The offense isn't there. The pitching's been shaky at times. Some guys have been okay, but it really the offense has been their Achilles of late. Maybe Colorado Coors Field is the slump buster that lineup needs as the Dodgers go to Denver. Sagano's on the bump for Rockies. Actually, he's their ace, or actually Freeland of late, but for most of the year it's been Sagano. But Blake Snell was one outing since returning from injury. He's going for his second outing. Heavy favorite. Minus 240, give or take, are the Dodgers, and you have a pitcher prop for this one.
4: Yeah, I mean, I'm expecting the Dodgers to bounce back after that brutal series versus Milwaukee, but I don't love the run lines or anything. But Blake Snell, coming off the IL, I was very hesitant to take anything pro-Snell for a while, and then he completely surprised me against the Royals a couple days ago, crushed his K-line, approached 10. His pitch count was great as well coming off the IL. I think he got up to 85 pitches in that game. And I tried to figure out what was the difference for Blake Snell. As a Dodgers fan, you know, since the Dalton rushing injury, your catching situation has been just brutal. Fiducia, Alfonso, I think even Chucky Robinson got some games in there, just trying to find anybody that can catch. And I was expecting Blake Snell coming off the IL to really struggle with these young catchers. Then they got Ben Rodvert from the Mets. And he caught for you guys last year and actually caught 3 games for Blake Snell in 19 innings. Snell only gave up 1 run with Ben. He caught that game against the Royals, and I'm expecting him to catch every single game when he gets the opportunity to face a right-handed pitcher like Sugano, because he does bat lefty. So if that's the case, Blake Snell's 6.5 strikeouts just feels too low in Coors.
3: Yeah, you
4: got 10-plus strikeouts versus... Go ahead.
3: No, I just wanted to let you and I know this, but some of our audience, yeah. So the Dodgers, Will Smith's been out. He may not return until the postseason, if he does. But Dalton Rushing, the young catcher, he jacked up, I think, his UCL or something like that. So there's been a hodgepodge of catchers, and it's just sort of, obviously, the bat has not been the same in the lineup without Will Smith, or Rushing for that matter. So, but to your point, it's the command and the everything, just calling the pitches, and that's having a domino effect. So I just wanted to, like, bring people up to speed in terms of why the Dodgers have this catching concern.
4: Yeah, I mean, what people don't know now with ABS as well, catchers control everything for pitchers, the pitching, location, pitch type, etc., and just the feel of the game. And when you bring somebody off the IL, the last thing you want is one of those hodgepodge catchers catching for you. But Ben and Blake Snell have a good connection. In that game against the Royals, Snell got 15 whiffs, which I totally was not expecting. And his last time in Colorado, a place where some pitchers that feature curveballs really, really struggle, Blake Snell dominated in 7 innings, giving up just 1 earned run, but 12 strikeouts. This Rockies team is susceptible to strikeouts versus lefties more to right. I know they're hitting the ball well as of late. But handing a 6.5 K line for Snell, if he's going to have a full leash, I feel like this is a must win for the Dodgers. I like Snell at 6.5.
3: Yeah, he hit 10, as you mentioned, against the Royals, only 84 pitches. So it's not like he went 100 pitches or something. I'll say this, Coors Field can sometimes mess with pitchers mentally as much as physically with some of the spin rate, things like that. Now, he last pitched at Coors in 2023. For what it's worth, he had 10 strikeouts and 7 hitless and shutout innings. So I guess his stuff wasn't affected by the altitude back when he was pitching for the Padres. Any concern on that front here with this pitching, with this prop of 6.5?
4: Oh, always in Colorado. I have a system where I generally fade pitchers who feature curveballs, changeups, sweepers, stuff that breaks vertically, because your spin rate goes down and your break goes down to a point where you're expecting to get it below the zone, but you hit it either middle, or inside the zone, and pitchers really struggle. Still actually really struggled in Colorado for years. He gave up 7 runs, 5 runs, and 4 runs back in 21 and 22. But he featured his curveball less in that 23 matchup. And the more a pitcher pitches in Coors, it helps them a ton in their career. Obviously, Snell was with the Padres, so he faced the Rockies twice a year in Coors. I know it's been a few years, but I still like Snell in the altitude. If it was like a 7.5 or an 8.5 line, then I'd be scared off a little bit. But to hang the same line that he got last week against the Royals, I think there's probably value still.
3: Okay. Yeah. No, I'm with you on that front. There's another pitcher prop, this one involving an interleague game, Tigers and Pirates. I'm on the over 8. It's Framber Valdez goes for Detroit, and Wladyslaw, who's been really rocked lately, goes for the Bucks. Now, Detroit coming off the home sweep to the White Sox, so they're chasing the AL Central, so maybe a little bit dejected here. I still like over 8. I think that's just too low of a number. But you like Valdez, pitcher prop.
4: Yeah, there's 2 interleague games I actually like the over on. We'll talk about another one maybe in a second. But the Tigers and the Pirates, I'm totally okay with. Pirates' bullpen is very shaky at best. Moldonski will give up a ton of runs. And Valdez could still give up some runs here. My issue is always lefties versus the Pirates. They're among one of the worst teams versus lefties in baseball. The highest whiff percentage, one of the lowest expected batting averages. They don't get any homers, which is what Valdez gets crushed by sometimes. And the most important thing for me is that they just don't walk. 8.3 walk percentage for them. They're one guy that was walking a lot. The rookie Valdez is in a huge slump right now, and they need innings out of Valdez. All 3 of their starters got crushed versus the White Sox. I would say Anderson was the best off, but because he is coming from the bullpen to the starting rotation, his start was limited. So I expect Valdez to go 90-plus pitches regardless of what happens. And he has hated pitching in Detroit this season. His K-stuff has been significantly down from what it was in previous years. But with this game being in PNC Park, he's cashing his 4.5 Ks line in the majority of games he pitches on the road, about 75%. And he has ladder upside all the way up to 7 if he is going to go 100-plus pitches here. So AJ Hinch, he doesn't usually have a big leash for these types of pitchers. Framber has been the exception. He will let him die out there. So regardless of how many runs he gives up, I think he'll eventually at least get 5 Ks.
3: All right, so 102 pitches in his last start. Now on the road, he's get his last two starts this month. He's been 5 strikeouts, 6 strikeouts, but then in July, 1-1. But one of those was when he just got shelled at Wrigley. He didn't get out of the first inning, and there's a lot of memes out there. He had a yes hitter. He had a yes hitter against the Cubs because he just got shelled. I actually thought I remembered it like he didn't get an out, but he did. He got 2/3 of an inning, and they got blown out from the start, 11-2 loss. I'm glad you like the over in that Pirates. Yeah, the bullpen has been pretty shaky, to say the least. I think Valdez, I'm interested to see how this Tigers offense, I think they have to show up, but they're definitely demoralized. They were hoping to gain some ground with the division-leading White Sox. That did not happen. It went the other direction as the Southsiders swept the Tigers in Detroit. There's another big series with the Rays, who are leading the AL East. They have a wraparound series. So they play game four with the O's tomorrow. It's not the day game. We do have one morning/day game, but there is a wraparound series. So that always is interesting. McClanahan returns from injury for Tampa. And then the Orioles are going to counter with Brandon Young, but the O's have taken the first three of this series. So that's certainly surprising. I'm going to pick your brain, Logan, on that as we roll on here on Cashing Out. I am Doug Kazarian. He is Logan Windsor. We're talking about the Monday betting card here on Cashing Out, and I talked about my favorite total. I have a favorite side, and we are aligned on one National League team at even money, so we're aligned on that one. He will break down his props, and I'm going to tell you about my favorite money line tomorrow as we roll on here on Cashing Out.
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12: 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So I think they certainly were taken pretty well care of, respectively, with returns of the NIL front. Mm-hmm. And, you know, I think Greg Gard, obviously talking basketball for a second, but, like, he said it really well in the portal last year. People usually leave for two things, like more money or more playing time. Yeah. 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
14: The Seattle Mariners won the Sunday night ball game at Houston 3-2. The Astros are still 2 games ahead of Texas in the AL West. The Rangers were beaten 5-2 at the A's. Milwaukee, with the best record in the majors, beat the Dodgers in LA again 6-2. The Dodgers' record since July 1st is 18-21. The Padres won 5-0 at Cleveland. Kansas City 3-0 winners at the Angels, winning pitcher Noah Cameron with his first career complete game. The Yankees won in 10 innings at at Toronto, 4-3. Late home run from Ben Rice is 33rd. The White Sox won again, 7-5 at Detroit. Road victories for Baltimore and Philadelphia. Atlanta beat Arizona 5-3. Matt Olson, a three-run homer, his 36th. Former pitcher Tommy John died at the age of 83. Scottie Scheffler won the PGA tournament by 8 strokes. The Dallas Cowboys signed linebacker Vaughn Miller. Jamal Adams of Minnesota is out for the year.
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18: Lows level off around 60 overnight under clear skies, northwest winds around 5 miles per hour. Lots of sunshine Monday. High temperatures reach up to 82. I'm meteorologist Paul Trombley with your weatherology forecast on 95.3 and 99.1 The Score. Right now, 69.
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21: Will the Crew dominate the Central Division for a fourth straight season? Or will Craig and the Cubbies have something to say about it?
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3: Two hours in, 1 hour to go here on Cashing Out. I'm Doug Kazarian. Dustin Sweetelson will be back in the studio tomorrow on Monday night through the rest of the week. It's been a fun weekend in sports. We had the NFL preseason week one, full slate, finally. So we got all the teams. By the way, if I'm not mistaken, favorites went 3-14 against the spread, if you include the Hall of Fame game, and then also all the 16 favorites in week one. So chalk, or dogs were barking, I should say. And speaking of streaks, Paulie Howard, who does Follow the Money Monday through Friday, told me this: 14 straight unders in the WNBA. Remember, there was on that run of overs, and that it was everyone was scoring, and then some market correction. But some of this is just the pace slowing down a little bit. So we'll see what happens on Monday. By the way, I love the Valkyries tomorrow, laying the points against the Dallas Wings. But I got to see if Jessica Shepherd, the starting center for Dallas, is returning from injury. AZ Fudd, the number one pick out of UConn, still not back for the Wings. And Isaiah James, I think, is also out. But we're talking, continuing our discussion with baseball, as Logan Windsor rejoins us via the Progressive guest line. And he is based in Milwaukee area in Wisconsin, handicapping a lot of baseball. And you and I have known each other, and we discuss baseball a lot. I think this is fascinating. You told me about this betting angle, and I didn't even know it existed, at least some of it. So I like the Padres tomorrow. I think they're just playing really good ball. I think they've won 6 of 7. Mets are actually been okay of late, even though they're without Soto. The pitching matchup on paper you would think would favor the Metropolitans, with Nolan McClain, the youngster, going. He's been up and down this year, all things considered. And Walker Buehler's not vintage Walker Buehler, but he's had his moments here. I like the Padres because I think the lineup is starting to hit. The back end of the lineup's been so good of late, and I just think they have a lot of pressure they put on starting pitchers. But you have some stats and a unique betting angle and a prop that I just love once you told me about it. Feed the people.
4: Yeah, so we were both in agreement that the Padres' money line has incredible value at plus money. I think they're overhyping how good the Mets have been. Mets traded all their relievers away. Devin Williams got banished to the IL, so he can't pitch anymore. And they used their bullpen pretty heavy in their last series. And obviously we know how the Padres are with their bullpen, with Mari Hohn and Mason Miller, and they were really low usage in their series as well. So from that angle, we both agree the Padres are great. But the first five angle is a really interesting for the Mets. And there is a double result bet in this game that I really like, taking the Mets in the first five and then the Padres to win the game. You often see this in the NBA and the NFL with first half then full game. But you can sometimes get this for plus 800 to plus 900 in MLB. Now, we know Walker Buehler is not the greatest pitcher in the world. In the first and second time through the order, which is usually the first five innings, he's giving up a 251 batting average, while Nolan McLean giving up a .180 batting average, one of the best in baseball first and second time through the order. But once the third time comes, where the Padres have been killing righties, it gets really bad for Nolan this season. Third time through the order, .311 batting average, .882 OPS, and 5 home runs in just 119 at-bats. His strikeout rate goes down, his walk rate goes up, And his ISO, which is how good you hit the ball, is extremely up third time through the order. So McLean might shove for the first two innings, and the Mets may have the lead because they might get one or two runs off Buehler, or they would just be tied, which also cashes this bet as well. But once the bullpens get into effect, and once McLean goes third time through the order in the sixth, possibly seventh inning, I think this Padres lineup that is crushing home runs right now and is getting hot at the right time can really destroy this Mets team. They usually do pretty well in New York. So depending on how you look at it, I really like the Padres tomorrow.
3: Okay, so I want to talk more about, so this conventionally in football and basketball is known as the double result. One team has the lead. You pick, like, I don't know, in football, the Cowboys to lead at halftime and then the Eagles to win the game. And so it's basically a two-leg parlay of minus a half in the first half, right? So what's it called when Correct. You can find it from a sports book offering it in baseball?
4: It's the same thing. It's called double result. Sometimes they'll hide this bet in the first five, or you just make the parlay yourself while you click either first five or you click the minus 0.5 first five spread and you pair it with an opposite money line. Some books have great reverse correlation on this for just first five and first five Mets, which would push at zero runs or a tie. And then you do Padres money line. I was seeing it like plus 500, plus 600 on FanDuel. But sometimes they offer it just as a normal, like, special prop, and those odds vary dramatically. So as soon as they open tomorrow, I'm going to be scouring the web for the best odds. Anything above plus 700, and I'm going to be all over it.
3: Okay, so I just clicked some stuff for a parlay, a two-leg parlay on DraftKings, just the first site I picked. And, okay, we have some loud noise here. Maybe a fire drill? Okay. I didn't do anything. But it's plus 550 if you do the Mets first five and the Padres for the game. I didn't even know they would even allow this, but yeah. Now, you couldn't do Mets, could you? Does it allow you?
4: Depends. Okay. Sometimes you can.
3: So it's minus 110.
4: DraftKings is really weird with those same game parlays.
3: Yeah, like it doesn't really let you move it much. So like I see what you're saying. It is sort of a double result. But, and you were saying a second ago that you still win. That's if you do a plus a half for the first five.
4: So yeah, if you do the plus 0.5 first five, yes, you win. Okay. And then if you do the double result, just Mets and Padres, and you have ties included, you should be okay either through a push or winning the bet in general.
3: Okay, so ties included. Okay, so something to keep in mind, some books, and maybe some of these props are posted on game day, double result. So as the market sort of settles, and then some of the corresponding derivative props will be offered along those lines. I think that's a fascinating way to attack some of this. And look, there's always angles. And you mentioned it with the stats of third time through the lineup for the Padres. Certain pitchers are much better. You know, that was always the Roky Sasaki bugaboo, the third time through the lineup. But we figured out it was more tipping pitches. So he got like a hockey glove as a mitt. And that's been why he's been so much better the last, 4 to 5 starts. I mentioned the wraparound series, Logan. So the Rays have lost the first three games at home with the Orioles. Monday is the series finale, and this is a Rays team that had by far the best record at home in all of baseball. So the Orioles have come in there and taken care of business and then some. So now we have McClanahan returning from injury, Brandon Young going for the O's, and why do you have faith in the Rays to avoid the sweep here and salvage at least a game?
4: Well, this is one of my favorite systems, home teams avoiding the sweep. Right. This is a really weird one, too, because this is coming around to Monday. Brandon Young has been really, really bad on the road and has given up some high home run totals. If he can't get strikeouts, he usually doesn't succeed, and the Rays are striking out the fewest than any team in baseball. But, I mean, I've been all over McClanahan all season. I was really bummed when he got hurt. I thought he was going to be out way longer than this, but he's really going to be out only 2 weeks. He made a quick rehab start, which you don't often see with such a short absence. Went 3 innings of perfect baseball against Memphis. I don't think McClanahan's going to go super deep, but he's also getting a 12.5 outs line, and he pitched 5 days ago. I think that's a little egregious. I think McClanahan's probably pitch count's going to be around 75 to 80, and he's usually getting 10 to 12 pitches per inning. I think they'll stretch him to 5, and then I think the bullpen, because if they're leading, they haven't used a lot of their high leverage relievers. As long as they're leading by after the first 5, I think they're going to be home sailing to the 9th. And I always love taking, or at least fading righties in Tampa Bay because of that top 3 lineup with Junior, Yandy, and especially Jonathan Aranda. So I think this is a really good bounce back spot for the Rays.
3: Yeah. I mean, I thought they'd roll here, but they got touched up early and often, and the Orioles kind of smoked them. But I do like home teams avoiding the sweep, especially when they're so good like Tampa, division leader, and particularly so good at home like they've been all season. Yes, the wraparound series element is make it a little wrinkle, but I think that's decent value. And like you said, you like the first five because you don't know how long McClanahan is going to go. Logan, awesome stuff as always. I now know about double result bets in baseball. You've created a degenerate monster, perhaps. I'm going to go take a look at it on game day moving forward. But we really appreciate your time and your insight. Thank you again for joining us.
4: Appreciate it, Doug. And I hope those Dodgers figure it out because the Brew Crew's coming.
3: They are. The Brew Crew got the best of the Blue Crew for sure. That's professional handicapper Logan Windsor joining us via the Progressive guest line. You can check him out on X or Twitter at WizBets, the Z. So you got two Z's in there. So interesting stuff as well. We're talking college football in about 6 minutes, and we have the AP poll is going to be released tomorrow. I have some thoughts on the AP poll. I actually really like the preseason AP poll, but with a caveat. So I'll tell you about that, but I really want to tell you about something that's really fun, and you can get some great value because Cam Schlittler at 300-1 was the best value on this draft that we had for the baseball season, and the pro football one is coming up in a matter of days. VSiN is on the clock for the second annual pro football futures draft. 13 VSiN hosts and guests face off in a fantasy football style snake draft hosted by Dustin Sweetelson, and every pick doubles as a handicapping breakdown you can use. Win totals, division winners, player props, stat leaders. Last year's competitors are all back for round two, joined by three newcomers stepping into the futures draft room for the first time. Former wide receiver Keyshawn Johnson, comedian and sports commentator Nick Bakay, you might know him as Advantage Push, and the guru, John Hansen. Don't watch the futures draft, profit from it. Tune in Thursday, August 20th, so that's just a few days from now, 5 Eastern, only on VSiN, the sports betting network. So much like your fantasy drafts out there, you can pick a future, whether it's a MVP odds, division odds, you name it, Super Bowl odds, and they go in order like a snake draft like we were talking about, but it's about the value. It's wagers. So like I said, in the baseball draft, Matt Eumanns took Cam Schlittler at 300-1. So really impressive wager, and obviously he's a minus money favorite right now. So check that out on Thursday, 5 Eastern, hosted by Dustin Sweetelson. We've talked a lot of NFL. Now we're going to talk some college. As I mentioned, the AP Top 25 poll is going to be released on Monday, and I love it. But we're also going to be joined by a college football handicapper, maybe some teams flying under the radar and a little too high that he's looking to fade. We'll pick his brain as we talk a little college football as we roll on here on Cashing Out on VSiN, the sports betting network.
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3: I am fired up to talk some college football for the next about 15, 20 minutes. Welcome in to Cashing Out. I am Doug Kazarian. 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We are at the beautiful Circa Resort and Casino here in downtown Las Vegas. We had a fire alarm not too long ago, but that's the beauty of live TV, so to speak. 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And it really is thorough. I mean, that's the most important thing. Even if you don't place a wager, it's good to check it out and just get caught up on everything that's happened in the offseason in college football, because a ton has happened. It's not just Lane Kiffin going to LSU. However, we're going to discuss that and much more as we welcome in our next guest, Zach Bigelow of College Football Handicapper, as he joins us via the Progressive Guest Line. You can check him out on Twitter at CoachBigsCFB. He has, Zach, you played at Northern Colorado. You also have coached there. You've coached at Tulsa, Oregon State. So approaching things through a different lens than some handicappers. And we're going to have the AP Top 25 poll out tomorrow, the preseason one. And a lot of people have criticized it over the years. I think it's awesome, as long as people remain fluid after the first week of results. I have no problem moving a team that was 10th that lost out of the top 25. Like, you have to have huge swings. Now, week 10, if some team's in the top 10 and lose, it's fine. But just stay fluid. It's like, oh, we can only move them three spots. Why? It was a farce, fictitious, like, ranking coming in, because it was all based on offseason. So how do you feel about this preseason top 25?
28: Well, my biggest pet peeve is if the champ comes back with something that you think can contend again, they got to stay number one until you knock them back off. So okay. I'd always like to see Indiana, somebody like that. They got to be one until you knock them back off. My biggest thing with it is, like, how are people evaluating it? Like, is it a true power rating of who you think will win? You know, at this point in the season, everybody's looking at their schedule darlings of who they think is going to overperform their win total just because of a schedule, but not necessarily are they any good. And so those guys sneak into the top 25. So that's where I always struggle with it, as I'm looking at all these different voters and I'm like to know how they're defining it. So not a number that I'm keeping a high eye on, but no, it loves to rile everybody up at this point of the year and give people to talk about. But hey, at least we're talking about ball this time of year. I'm for it.
3: No, it's a great point. Is it a power rating or a projection, right? So sometimes people are talking MVP during the course of like the NBA or football season. It's like, well, the betting market is projections, factors in maybe the last four opponents, in this case, the Heisman Trophy, or are we talking right now, the current standings, the pecking order of said Heisman Trophy race? But it's a great, great question. I think these sports love the leave it up to the voters because that generates a lot of discussion, the hot takes. But let's talk about some
28: teams. Anytime we can pass the buck.
3: Yeah, that too. Let's talk about some teams. I have a list here of teams you're high on, teams you're lower on than the betting market per se. And I think it's funny because I think this Ole Miss team is really interesting. Last night we had a guest saying, you know, they may have looked a lot better than they are with that boost of energy with Lane Kiffin scorning them and they go into the playoff. And I was not a fan of Pete Golding from a head coaching decision-making standpoint. Obviously, he knows what he's doing to a certain extent because he did well. But I don't think he, like, outsmarted Kirby Smart. I think Kirby Smart out-dumbed him in that matchup. With Golding going for two in the first quarter on the PAT instead of the PAT was beyond dumb. You just don't do that. You don't chase points, especially in college when the PAT distance is so short compared to the NFL. Now, just because Kirby completely botched the clock management at the end of the game and they escaped and he had the dynamic quarterback in Chambliss doesn't mean that decision in the first quarter was a good one. With that being said, some people make some mistakes here and there. I'm curious, with Pete Golding as a factor, because Lane Kiffin, you know, certainly got a lot of credit for that offense last year and the year before. Why are you high on Ole Miss in relation to the market?
28: I think we've seen this story before where everybody's not as high on the hire when they replace a great staff, but that foundation is still kind of there. And usually it's that second, third year where it really starts to fall off, but that head coach can come in and give hype that hope that next year. So at a minimum, I think it's this. And to answer your question, it's Chambliss. Yeah. He is my number one rated quarterback coming this year. I don't think he's going number one overall in the draft next year. Not that, but I think he's magic in a bottle. What he's done, his story is incredible. And when Ole Miss opened spring ball last year, Trinidad wasn't there. So this is his first spring ball. Remember, he wasn't supposed to be the projected starter. So when I think people want to be down on Ole Miss, they worry about replacing Lane and Charlie Weiss Jr. and the coordinating, the play calling, and how well is John David Baker going to do? I don't care. Chambliss is going to fix that. The weapons are enough around him that I think he just elevates everything around him. And then what's exciting about me of making this comeback, elite defenses travel, right? We've seen it with Venables and Oklahoma. You can be that good and bring a defense to the playoffs. Golding, all that transfer portal money went to the defense this year. And now that identity is shifting. So if Chambliss is your stopgap, you don't have to worry about the changes on staff on offense. He's just that magical and the best player in college football. Golding gets to focus on defense. Golding, in my model, I really like to evaluate coaching staffs. And in my model, his three best years, when he really stands out as elite defensive coordinator, he's got to have the D-line to do it. He does this year. The other portal defense, the talent portal he brought in defensively, I think they'll be elite defense. Elite defenses travels. Elite defenses don't have bad weeks. Trinidad picks up the pieces, so that's why I'm high on Ole Miss. I got 7.5 over on them earlier. I wouldn't play the 8.5 today. I'd rather just take the plus money to make the playoff. My actually favorite way to play this is play Trinidad to win the Heisman. Because if Ole Miss is getting to the playoffs, then that's how you make the money and that's your bigger bet. You can still get that at like 10-1.
3: Okay. Yeah. And obviously those are different payouts. Like you said, 8.5 is different than make the playoff, the yes, no. And then you said around 10-1 for the Heisman. I like that thought process. You saw the schedule. Obviously it's SEC based. They also face Louisville in the opener, albeit at home. That game in Oxford in September will certainly be hyped. I imagine game day, college game day might be going to Oxford that weekend. That's safe to say. Another team, but specifically a coach I want to focus on is Narduzzi with Pitt. This guy hasn't seen a field goal he doesn't like all year. The guy loves the kick. I had him. I remember the game, I think it was at Penn State. They were down seven with like 3.5 to go, and he kicked a fourth down on like the 2-yard line. He kicked a field goal. It's like you still need a touchdown when you're down seven. You're not down six. Either way, it was stupid. I just don't think he gets it. Now, with that being said, his teams have played well in some big spots. They sort of rise to the occasion. I think the floor is higher than you would think when you mention Narduzzi, but he just loves the field goals, loves to rely on defense. I'm skeptical anytime there's a game involved, but I've also been burned fading him and trying to bet against him. So why are you high on Pitt this coming season?
28: It's going to sound counterintuitive, so stick with me.
3: Okay.
28: I don't know that anybody got hurt in the portal more than Pitt this year. The free tool that I put out on my X is my depth and value chart, which will allow you to evaluate every player in the two deep for all FBS teams. And then as an overall roster, how do I view them both from a production and a talent standpoint? If you take everybody that Pitt lost in the portal because they don't have the NIL money, this would be everybody's sneaky playoff team. They'd be ranked as one of the top 15 rosters in all of football. That's factored into the number and why people don't want to bet over on this team. But you have to go and look. I think it was The Athletic this year did a survey anonymously of all the P4 coaches. And what they were trying to figure out is what staff best develops players in college football. And number one was Narduzzi. I don't care what just left because he develops it really, really well. Cade Bell settling in as the offensive coordinator. I think they're going to continue to be more and more exciting as an offense. Last year, they rated really, really exciting as an explosiveness. It was just the efficiency that was missing. Those numbers really went up when they switched to the true freshman quarterback, Mason. And his numbers, if you go and look at it, look like a young Arch Manning or a young Lenora Sellers in a smaller conference. They did get crushed. My downfall here is I wish they would have done more to replace the receiver room. I'm not sure about the talent around him, but I really like the offensive line. I trust Narduzzi to keep developing talent on defense. I think the offense will be explosive, so I'm over on Pitt this year.
3: Okay, so you think they're going to grow. I think, actually, North Carolina is the team that teams sleep on in terms of developing talent. So the issue that I heard from my colleagues, former colleagues at ESPN and everything, is that their recruiting, their eye for talent was really bad. They would go search for recruits, and they weren't finding that those recruits were getting, you know, pursued by ACC schools. It was MAC schools that they were competing with. So they had a bad eye for talent. But once they got there in Chapel Hill, Belichick knew how to coach him up. He was covering a lot at the end of the season. So he developed some guys, and it was just that they were bad, which kind of matches what happened at the end of his New England tenure. He was bad at drafting and things like that. But he still knows how to coach. I haven't written them off entirely, but obviously the shine is certainly not there for Belichick. You have a couple other angles I want to discuss. You like Pitt in their opener against Ohio laying the points, but you're also fading Texas A&M for the upcoming season. This is a team that beat Notre Dame, went to the playoff last year. Everyone loves their coach. They're kind of a chic pick in terms of the new sort of program in the SEC, and that's Texas A&M. I'm going to pick your brain as to why. He is Zach Bigelow. I'm Doug Kazarian. This is Cashing Out on VSiN, the Sports Betting Network.
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3: We are less than 2 weeks away from college football games. Week zero is 2 weeks from this past Saturday. Think about that. How awesome is it to have actual games? Yeah, the NFL preseason's underway, and those serve a purpose. Don't get me wrong, not just the betting, but it's good to see some guys get a few series, some rookies get some playing time. But college football, the madness is just around the corner. Welcome in to downtown Las Vegas here at the Circa Resort and Casino. I am Doug Kazarian. Dustin Sweetelson will be hosting Monday through Friday this coming week. Right now, let's rejoin with Zach Bigelow, college football handicapper, as he joins us again via the Progressive guest line. You can catch him on Twitter, Coach Biggs CFB. Zach, we're talking about teams that have caught your eye, that you're expecting good things out of the gates. You like Pitt. Minus the a little bit over two touchdowns against Ohio in its opener, but you think Texas A&M is going to underdeliver this year? Obviously, high expectations after beating Notre Dame last year, then going to the playoff. But now comes expectations for the Aggies, even though their coach is beloved. What makes you a little down on them at College Station?
28: It always starts with the quarterback. Marcel Reed is coming back, but he's got a new offensive coordinator, Holloman Wiggins, which I hate to speak poorly of because I coach with him at the University of Tulsa, and he's a great guy, but he's never called plays at any collegiate level. So that's tough coming out of the gate. Biggest thing with Reed in the five measuring stick games, when you look at Notre Dame, Auburn, LSU, Texas, and Miami, 58% completion, four touchdowns, eight interceptions. That's rough. Here's why that's important. Last year, in that great season, they went 11-2 without beating a single SEC team that finished with a winning conference record. Not one. The best win was against Missouri. So only true quality win came against Notre Dame when CJ Carr was a freshman. And you could see him go from freshman to shining star really quickly just inside that game. Play that game later in the year, what happens. So when you think about Reed, and now this year, the schedule's way different. It's much more difficult, and he's going to have to be playing a lot more top-tier defense. I don't know, with a new offensive coordinator who've never called plays before, I don't really have a lot of confidence in the offense, especially because they lost four starters, including a kid that just got drafted to the Raiders, Trey Zune, that I coached in high school. Four offensive line starters that have gone to the NFL, and they were really, really, really good. They did reload in the portal with who they got at the offensive line spot, but that's a group that's got to gel quickly with a quarterback who I think is a little overrated. Receiver room is really, really good, but you add all those up, and I don't see the magic happening again, not with that ninth conference game in the SEC.
3: Yeah, that was certainly a topic at SEC Media Days. Their win total for the coming season is 8.5, under minus 115, minus 120. The schedule, like you said, nine conference games. They should be 3-0 out of the gates, but I love Kenny Dillingham. Now, can he win that game with Arizona State at College Station? Probably not, but I wouldn't pencil it in as an automatic win, although they did lose Sam Levitt to, obviously, LSU. Now, A&M does go to LSU in their fourth game. They do have to go to Missouri. That won't be automatic win or anything, because in Como, they've been pretty tough. Drinkwitz has a good program going on there. They're also at Bama, at South Carolina, at Oklahoma, and home to Texas. You need four losses in there. Are you expecting five, or do you think we get to four in that whole sort of mess in October, November?
28: Yeah, I'm definitely on the under. South Carolina, I think I want to auto-write that up as a loss. There's no way the Gamecocks, after what they did last year, being up 33 and still losing that game, let Texas A&M come into South Carolina and lose that one again. So LSU, at LSU, that'll be tough. I think that is right around the Ole Miss game, so that's going to be difficult. But then, yeah, we're still looking at Alabama versus Tennessee, at Oklahoma, Texas. They're 0-2 versus Texas since they've gotten there, and Texas is probably going to be desperate for a win to get into the playoffs there, so you know that's going to be important. Something I have liked starting to mark when I'm going through my process is, like you said, you really quickly look at that schedule and see somebody that goes 3-0. Even if you don't get through that LSU game, Arkansas and Missouri, I'm down on Missouri as well. Really easily you could start 5-1. Anymore, you get updated win totals in the middle of the season, so I start to look at spots where I can pick off a better number. So if somebody starts trying to hang a 9.5 on me because they're seeing a 6-0 or a 5-1 Texas A&M, and I know it's coming on the second half of the schedule, that's where I can make some money in the second half. Typically, that's known as the Mike Locksley special, and you only play that on Maryland, but there are other ways to play that in college football.
3: Yeah, and by the way, if you're 5-1 and you're A&M and Mike Elko, he's not losing the Citadel in the next game. So 6-1 is probably
28: 6-1
3: what
28: right.
3: They're going to be. But you're right, like, I mean, look, Kentucky coach is talking a lot. Former OC, I believe, at Oregon comes in. I mean, they got the 12th man out there, but you're right. That LSU game is tricky. It's a week for the Tigers, that is. It's a week after they go to Ole Miss, but maybe it's a must-have for them. There's some tricky spots, but yeah. I mean, look, Mike Elko's really solid, did well at Duke, did well in his coordinator stops before that. We shall see how that plays out. Another team you're looking to fade, and it's interesting because Cal's quarterback, they have this former Hawaii quarterback, comes in as a freshman. They let Mendoza go in the portal, and he goes to Indiana, and we know he wins the Heisman as the number one pick. Well, JKS is back at Berkeley. They went through some coaching changes themselves, even though I thought Wilcox had done a decent enough job with the Bears. But they're reloading here, and they're obviously in the weird sort of schedule travel with the ACC. Why are you fading Cal this year?
28: This is an opportunity where I think when everybody knows the quarterback's name and they want to get high on the team just because of that and everything else around them is down, this is an opportunity that I think to be sharper than everybody and hit the under. And I have hit the under with Cal. I do like JKS. What he did as a true freshman is impressive, but there are some advanced metric numbers that make you raise an eyebrow.
3: Yes.
28: I have his positive play rate at just 43%. When I look at his EPA per play, I had him 80th out of 133 starting quarterbacks. And if I look at my own opponent adjusted numbers for returning quarterbacks, I have 51st out of 63. So there's a lot of things to be excited about and some great highlights. But even without that, brand new staff, offensive coordinator coming from the NFL who's never called plays at all. Again, I'm really looking at how the staffs fit when I'm evaluating a team and I'm handicapping and I just don't like them. I did say with Texas A&M, you start with the quarterback, but then right after that, you go to the trenches. People are really excited. They talk about JKS. And then they talk about what they brought in around him at receiver and running back in the portal. And it's skill. There's some stuff there. But if you don't have time to throw it and you can't win in the trenches, you don't win ball games. That offensive line was horrible last year. And I don't think it got a lot better. That defensive line, not good last year either. And I don't think it got a lot better. When you look at what the defense is returning on top of it all, I think if you look up all the stats, it's one of the least returning stats. I think there's four FBS starts among the projected starters on defense. So when I see that JKS is great, yep, that's good. The skills around him, I don't trust the all-offensive line to block him. I don't trust what the defense is going to bring. I'm sure Josh Papoy is going to get that going for sure. He's a defensive-minded guy. Defensive coordinator also came from the NFL. Not a lot of college experience either. So questions around staff. I think this is a true year zero for them. They're going to have to figure it out. JKS will help us hit a lot of overs this year. I'm excited about doing that with a leaky defense and them playing from behind. But overall, a win total. This has moved since I played it, but I'd still played it under 6.5.
3: Yeah, I agree with you in terms of JKS. I loved watching him. Also, he was on late at night for those home games, so not a lot of options. And there's things to fall in love with, but he did have trouble. He had some interceptions to the flat that he didn't put enough arc on it. Just stuff that, yes, you're supposed to evolve and get better and things like that, but those are basic throws he was missing. So as much as he made some of the impossible throws look easy and his speed at times, I do think he's definitely mistake prone now with a new offense, but I want to ask you, and I know we're against the clock here, you talked about a couple of times, there's new play callers. How do those guys get ready? Do they just call plays in practice? Do they go back in previous games and script and say what they would have done? I mean, how does a guy, when there's no preseason like the NFL, how does someone who's never called plays get adjusted as quickly as possible?
28: I think you hope you have a good head coach, because that's one of those things where you just need to get reps in. So he needs to set you up in situations and practice where you can just get used to and getting the headsets out and calling it and really simulating those game day simulations.

0: understand where you're coming from in that regard. Zach, really appreciate your time and your insight. A lot of good stuff. I feel like I could pick your brain forever. So I encourage everyone to go check him out at Coach Biggs CFB on Twitter. Zach, appreciate it, man.
1: Yeah, absolutely, Doug. Thanks for having me on. The only thing that was negative is I was on last week and one of my good Tulsa Bolt coaching buddies from 6 weeks, I haven't talked to him in 6 months, texted me and said, hey, if you're going to be on TV a little more, put some Just for Men in your beard, getting a little gray. So looking a little better when I show up on the camera today. So I appreciate you having me.
0: All right, good stuff. Yeah, you got to do what you need to know. It's good to have mentors in all facets of life. All right,
1: that's right. Absolutely.
0: Zach Bigelow, college football handicapper, who is joining us via the Progressive guest line. I have a few best bets for Monday, some on the diamond, one in the WNBA. I'm even looking ahead to the Tuesday slate in the WNBA. We'll talk some more futures. We'll wrap things up straight ahead as we roll on here on Cashing Out on VSiN, the Sports Betting Network.
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1: Wrapping things up here on Cashing Out, I'm Doug Kazarian here in downtown Las Vegas at the Circa Resort and Casino. Dustin Sweetelson, we'll be back in studio Monday night and throughout the rest of the week as he gets you ready for, college football is less than 2 weeks away. We have week zero games. So in two weekends, we're going to be having some football that really counts. And obviously, we have the NFL preseason going on. Tons of good stuff. But baseball's alive and well. We had crazy outcomes in a lot of things. Like the Mariners hung on Sunday Night Baseball. 3-2 winners as road underdog. The Dodgers lose 3-4 at home to the Brewers. So the Milwaukee Brewers now have the best record in the National League. And the Braves have the second best record. So the Dodgers, if the playoffs started today, they would not even have a bye. So they got a lot to figure out. Maybe a trip to Coors Field will solve those woes because that's where they go on Monday. And maybe the pitching prop of Blake Snell, who's the starting pitcher for the Dodgers, to go over his strikeouts is a good play. It's only 6.5. And that was a bet courtesy of Logan Windsor, who joined us earlier on the show. And he had a few player props that he liked. But I thought the Blake Snell one over 6.5 Ks really stood out. He's already started once. That was last week at home against the Royals since returning from injury for the Dodgers. He had 10 Ks, 84 pitches. So wasn't exactly a short leash, you know. So I think Snell can get there. Always an unknown pitching at Coors Field, the altitude and the spin rate and the drop in your off-speed stuff. This doesn't move at Coors Field like it does at sea level everywhere else. So that's the concern with that. But I am going to tail him on the over 6.5 Ks. He talked about a double result that I found fascinating. We know double results from football and basketball, right? One team to lead at half, the other team to win. It's a combined parlay of 6-1, 8-1. Well, he liked it in the Mets-Padres game. He liked the Mets to win the first five and the Padres to win the game. You get about 10-1 or 8-1, depending if you want to lay a half run in the first five. I think that's really interesting. I've heard about him, played it a couple times with football and basketball, just not in baseball. So I think that could be a fun approach in that one. We also started off, our first guest was really fun as well, and we broke down Monday's baseball card as well with Mick Shalella from Fantrax. He's a senior analyst there, and he was very chalky, and that sometimes that happens, especially when it's a reduced card like we have on Monday. He liked the Dodgers run line to get back on track, also like the Phillies run line, and I do too. Ridiculous splits for Christopher Sanchez at home. His ERA is like 1.5-ish. On the road, over 4. Think about that. Sanchez had some loose Cy Young discussion earlier this year, started the All-Star game in Philly for the National League. He's elite with all his, you know, key pitches, the changeup particularly, but he's got an ERA over 4 on the road. But at home, where the Phillies are on Monday against the Marlins, he's lights out statistically. So I do like the Phillies. The offense may have been starting to pick up a little bit. Arias now batting cleanup. Schwarber or Harper, one or two in the lineup, and Schwarber had a couple bombs in the Field of Dreams. So maybe the Phillies are in a bet-on spot, but I like them first five, -0.5 against the Marlins. And a couple other props. That was a fun one that Mick had, the futures market. Alec Burleson of the Cardinals and Jordan Walker. You can bet on their futures. They're only a few RBIs behind the leaders. Who's going to finish with the most RBIs in all of baseball, not just the National League? So a couple Cardinals batters in that regard. And then we took a look at some futures in both college football and NFL. And NFL had a couple guests, Nick Whalen. We discussed a lot. The Lions over 10.5. He's all in on the Detroit. So over 10.5 wins. Lions in the index bet to finish with the number one seed in the NFC. And even Dan Campbell at 25-1 to win Coach of the Year. So that's some interesting angles there. I can get behind that. I think the Lions are going to be really potent. They have a new play caller, though. Remember last year, Dan Campbell, midseason, had to take over play calling duties, and they've had a trouble staying healthy the last few seasons. What, you know, typically injuries are random. Sometimes they're not, depending how what you think of the conspiracy theories with the 49ers and the nuclear plant nearby, I believe it is. So maybe that's part of their issues. Something to keep in mind. He also liked the Vikings over 8.5 wins. I can't get there. I really respect and am high on Kevin O'Connell and the defensive coordinator, Flores. Like, they've been elite, but I think that's a really competitive division. And Kyler Murray could, I mean, look, Sam Darnold, obviously Kevin O'Connell did it with Sam Darnold. That was really impressive. Can he do the same with Kyler Murray, who brings in a running dimension? And then some of these guys are fast. Murray's different. He's a little jitterbug, right? Like, he definitely makes plays with his legs. Similar, different style, but similar to that extent, like Lamar Jackson. They're in a world of their own. Like, Jalen Hurts runs differently than Lamar Jackson. Like, Kyler Murray is different in that regard. So I can get behind it. I wouldn't be shocked. Like, I'm not betting the opposite. I just don't want to have to, like, sweat it out. And my favorite futures, though, the Falcons under 7.5 wins. That schedule is ridiculous. They may play, like, 10 playoff teams in a row or something like that. It's just insane how difficult that schedule is. And I don't believe in Tua. I don't believe in Penix. I think they have a lot of problems. They're the reason they're the fourth favorite. So they're the long shot of the NFC North. Now, it's not huge odds, but they're expected to finish fourth. So I don't think I see over 7.5 wins in that regard. And we just spoke to Zach Bigelow. That was a really enjoyable college football discussion. Again, the season is just around the corner, and I'm fascinated by this Lane Kiffin thing. Typically, I get so sort of turned off, and it's a saturated storyline, and I'm just so annoyed. It's like, all right, we get it, Lane Kiffin. I am very curious to see how this plays out, not only in Baton Rouge, but also in Oxford, Mississippi. How are the Rebels going to respond? Yes, they had that high energy going on at the beginning of this, you know, the tenure of post-Lane Kiffin, which was the playoffs. And Pete Golding was the defense coordinator, took over as the interim head coach, later got the full-time job. And I thought it was, you know, great performance. They had Chantless at quarterback. But can he really take care of an entire offseason, budget for the season in terms of play call and just everything? It's a lot of moving parts. And it's a very competitive SEC. They have to play 9 games now within the conference. It's a lot to ask. Obviously, in that late September game, they'll be fired up for LSU and Kiffin to come in to Oxford. I can only imagine the atmosphere there, but I could see Ole Miss struggling. But Zach was saying he believes in him, at least initially, the first year post the coaching departure. But he loves Chambliss, thinks Golding will keep the train on the tracks, at least for the first season. Makes sense. The schedule's not incredibly daunting. I do agree with the fate of A&M. I like Mike Elko a lot, and maybe that 12th man College Station will be the difference, but that schedule can be tricky. But they might start 5-1 or something ridiculous. So maybe an in-season win total play is probably what we're going for, because they are very backloaded in terms of the difficulty of their opponents. And he had some week 0 and some week 1 college plays we didn't have time to get into. Wake, -22.5 against lowly Akron. And then Pitt, who he likes, Narduzzi, and the Panthers coming into the season, he's laying the 15.5 as well. I'm focused more on the present day. I talked about some baseball plays I liked. I am going to tail Logan with that pitching prop over 6.5 Ks for Blake Snell. I also like the Padres, but I'm backing off a little bit. My favorite play is the Tigers and the Pirates over 8. I think it should be 8.5 or 9. So I think that's too short of an over-under. And then Monday, there's only one game in the WNBA. I like the Valkyries -6.5. I'm not playing it yet because Jessica Shepherd, their starting center, has been great. It was an offseason acquisition in terms of free agency. She's missed a few games. She might return. Now, AZ Fudd is still out. Isaiah James still out. So the backcourt is hurting without Fudd, especially defensively. And if Shepherd plays, I still think the Valkyries can run him out of the gym because she doesn't play a whole lot of defense, but she's a huge weapon offensively. So I'd be looking to face the lay the points, the 6.5 with the Valkyries. I just think I need a little more information, but I just think the Valkyries are just too good defensively against Paige Beckers and company, and then too good offense. The Wings don't guard shooters, and Valkyries shoot the ball from 3 the most. So I just don't think they're going to be able to guard them, and it's going to be open gym shooting for the Valks, but I think they're missing a couple players as well. Salam, who's the favorite to win 6th player of the year, missed the last game. So I want to revisit this on Monday, but that's where I'm headed, at least. And on Tuesday, looking to fade the Indiana Fever. They've been a nice covering machine, but now they got to go to Toronto. Tempo starting to get healthier, +9.5. They had a 5-game road trip, were really out of gas at the end, but now they've had almost a week off. And I think the Tempo +9.5 at home, by the way, that game should fly over. I think we should see 200 points in that game. So that's my early reads of the Tuesday WNBA slate, just what you've always been hoping for. By the way, tomorrow, Monday, Dave Ross and Jensen Lewis kick off the morning on VSiN by the Books at 7 a.m. Eastern on the show. Former NFL GM Marty Herney has his best plays in the NFL. Then at 10 a.m., Gil Alexander and Matt Brown are on a numbers game. Prop Points takes over at 1 p.m. Eastern. It's all right here on VSiN, the sports betting network. You'll have Follow the Money after that, and then Primetime into the night, and then Dustin Sweetelson will be here in this studio for Cashing Out. So this wraps up the weekend. I had a really good time Saturday and Sunday. For those that tuned in, appreciate your welcoming me in. Hope you enjoyed the guests, because I certainly did. We covered a lot. WNBA, baseball, football, both college and pro. Lot going on in the sports world, and this is time where we survived the summer. This is where it's starting to heat up with all this off-season talk with football and checking out the future. So VSiN, by the books in the morning at 7 a.m. Eastern. Dave and Jensen will have you covered. Appreciate you allowing us to chat a little bit here on Cashing Out on VSiN.
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6: I think the NBA is having a moment right now. I think Giannis has become boring and stale in Milwaukee, or had become boring and stale in Milwaukee over the last few years. Hadn't been out of the first round in forever. Giannis and Dame was never box office like we thought maybe it would be. If I was an NBA fan in California, New York, St. Louis, Houston, Washington, D.C., if I was somewhere else, if I wasn't a Bucks fan, but I love basketball, I would be interested to watch Giannis somewhere else. I mean, I'm kind of interested to watch Giannis somewhere else, and I'm a freaking Bucks fan. LaMelo Ball going to Minnesota, that's juicy, that's interesting. Jaylen Brown potentially leaving Boston, they're shopping him. That's potentially very, very juicy, very interesting. I think the NBA is having a nice little moment right now. I think the NBA is having a really good week.
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9: The Seattle Mariners won the Sunday night ball game at Houston 3-2. The Astros are still two games ahead of Texas in the AL West. The Rangers were beaten 5-2 at the A's. Milwaukee, with the best record in the majors, beat the Dodgers in LA again 6-2. The Dodgers' record since July 1st is 18-21. The Padres won 5-0 at Cleveland. Kansas City 3-0 winners at the Angels, winning pitcher Noah Cameron with his first career complete game. The Yankees won in 10 innings at Toronto, 4-3. Late home run from Ben Rice is 33rd. The White Sox won again, 7-5 at Detroit. Road victories for Baltimore and Philadelphia. Atlanta beat Arizona 5-3. Matt Olson, a three-run homer, his 36th. Former pitcher Tommy John died at the age of 83. Scottie Scheffler won the PGA tournament by 8 strokes. The Dallas Cowboys signed linebacker Vaughn Miller. Jamal Adams of Minnesota is out for the year.
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13: Lows level off around 61 overnight under clear skies, northwesterly winds around 5 miles per hour. Mainly sunny skies Monday, daytime highs approaching 82. I'm meteorologist Paul Trombley with your weatherology forecast on 95.3 and 99.1 The Score. Currently 66.
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1: Hour number two here on Cashing Out. I am Doug Kazarian. Dustin back in the hot seat tomorrow and through the week. We are live here in downtown Las Vegas. I'm at the Circa Resort and Casino. You see the beautiful sports book behind me. It's very calm right now, but it was certainly rocking all throughout the weekend and unusually like active sports calendar with so much going on. In about 45 minutes, we're going to talk about more about baseball card for Monday and go into the props, a lot of pitcher props, things like that. Logan Windsor is going to join us, a guy I really respect and bounce a lot of ideas off of because he does a lot of the math approach, and he is based in the state of Wisconsin, as is our next guest. So this is the Wisconsin Hour, number two here on Cashing Out. And so let's bring in Nick Whalen, who does an awesome job throughout the week here on VSiN for Prop Points. He's a co-host. He's also senior analyst for RotoWire. So Nick joins us now via the Progressive guest line. Nick, good to be with you. I know we hung out in person here at this beautiful resort, Circa, but good to be connected here on VSiN. How's your weekend going?
15: Hey, no complaints, man. No complaints. My wife is actually out of town, so I was on baby duty, was able to, you know, offload the baby for a few hours yesterday, get a little golf in here as we enjoy the end of the summer in Wisconsin. But looking forward to, you know, really start to dive in on the NFL. I know we'll be talking a lot of football here, and I'll actually be out in Vegas at Circa for contest weekend in a couple weeks. So looking forward to that as well.
1: That's awesome. So you couldn't take the baby golfing and, you know, obviously protect it with the sun and everything, but obviously kill two birds with one stone.
15: Look, that negotiation has been, it's been entered with the wife. You know, the baby's still, she's only 9 months. Okay. So, you know, sitting up is kind of a new development. Being out on the course in the sun for four and a half hours, it would be a lot to ask. I think at some point it's going to have to happen. It probably won't be until next summer, but I've lost the negotiation on that so far.
1: For now. Yeah, so far. Well said. Well said, because you got to chip away on that. Okay, let's talk NFL futures. You have a lot of good ones here from a lot of, you know, different versions too. You got player props for the upcoming season, various outrights in terms of the to certain markets like index betting, and then also the conventional win totals. But there's a common theme here. I think the main one that stands out to me is you're very bullish on the Detroit Lions, and it's a chic pick. Obviously, they have a last place schedule. They're getting the band back together, but there's some concerns, at least I have, with Detroit with a high win total of 10.5. So it's not like I think they're going to miss the playoffs per se and be completely terrible or anything like that. Last year went off the rails. Why are you so bullish on the Lions to be not only over 10.5 wins, but the number one seed market and then also the coach of the year market with Dan Campbell?
15: Yeah, I will happily admit, Doug, that I'm probably overexposed on the Detroit Lions. Like you said, you can get them around 8-1 for the number one seed. I like them to win the division. I like them, of course, to go over the win total. And it really, I am leaning into that schedule. You know, I think it can be a little bit dangerous in July and August to just pick through and say, oh, they're going to win that game. They're going to win that game. They're going to win that game. I know, you know, these teams are going to look a lot different by the time we get to October and November, but I think it kind of could be this year's version of what we saw with New England last year, where we had that same conversation and then the schedule did really end up propelling them throughout the season. Now, the big difference, of course, for Detroit is that, you know, their toughest games might all come within their own division. Like, there are no freebies against Green Bay, against Minnesota, and against the Chicago Bears. And I'm also high on this Vikings team. So maybe we'll get into, you know, a little bit later who I'm fading in the NFC North. But part of it is that I think looking at last year as kind of the year from hell for Detroit, right? It's really two straight years now where they've had a ton of injuries on both sides of the ball. The offensive line was very much up and down. So I would like to say that health luck, if that's what you want to call it, hopefully comes back around in 2026. But I'm mostly high on this offense. I mean, Gibbs, St. Brown, Jameson Williams, Sam Laporta, Jared Goff, who, by the way, leads the NFL in both yards and touchdowns over the last four seasons. I think it's about as good of a skill group as you're going to find anywhere in the NFL. And when you start to dig in on that schedule, four of their first five games come against the Saints, the Jets, the Panthers, and the Cardinals. I think they have a really good chance to get off to a hot start. And by virtue of somehow finishing last in that division last year, I mean, their non-rotation, non-divisional games come against Tennessee, the New York Giants, and the Arizona Cardinals. I know that Giants game could be tricky. That game's also at home. They get the Pats at home. They get the Bucks at home. you know, the only game I think you would look at right now and say, okay, they probably lose that, is at Buffalo early on. And they're only 3-point dogs in that game right now. I'm not totally sold on the latest version of the Bills.
1: Yeah, I wouldn't be automatically writing any game. I mean, they're good enough to beat any team anywhere. So, but I understand you have to, they're not going to go 17-0. You have to kind of factor in some stuff. So the two concerns I have, one, you mentioned Goff and the production. I would say using the past 3 years, like some of those years, Ben Johnson was there, right? Now, with that being said, he had very strong production last year without Johnson, but Campbell had to step in and do play calling. I believe it's his fourth different play call in the last 4 years, something like that. Are you any element of concern here with Campbell calling plays if he's also the head? I'm not like big on his aptitude in that regard. Any concern? Because obviously the NFL is such a small margin for error, and that these are the difference makers, these types of things.
15: Yeah, I would say it's a plus, right? I mean, having to move on from Ben Johnson, and of course him taking the Bears job, it's not like they chose that. You know, you knew there was going to be a step back, but I still thought for the most part the Lions offense looked like the Lions offense last year. And you know, I think their OC last year was what, Johnny Morton? I think I have that name correct. I mean, that clearly did not work like 8 games into the year. Campbell had to step in, like you said, and now they're bringing in Drew Petzing. So I kind of look at this as, it can't be as bad as it was with last year's OC, even if Dan Campbell is having maybe more of a footprint on this offense than you would like, you know, for a guy who, you know, feels, even though he played offense as a player, almost feels more like a defensive coach, like his personality style. He doesn't really strike you as one of these, you know, offensive minds who's at the top of the game. But I do think, you know, if you want to talk about Dan Campbell as coach of the year at 25-1, obviously that requires a lot of faith in the Detroit Lions winning as many games as I believe they can. But you know, this is a guy who was runner-up for Coach of the Year 2 years ago. He has another top-three finish to his name. I do think his personality actually kind of helps him. If you're looking at the Coach of the Year market, I think he does stand out in that regard. But all of that said, your concerns are fair. You know, when you're cycling through offensive coordinators, that's rarely a good thing in the NFL. And, you know, ultimately, Detroit is a fairly top-heavy roster. I think there are still a lot of question marks about that defense and that secondary in particular.
1: Yeah, no, I agree with you. I think he moves the needle. It's kind of like when Trump first ran for president. He didn't pay for any advertising. He was just like the loudest guy, and he got free advertising being in the A block of every CNN segment. So, yeah, Dan Campbell, whether he intends to or not, he's shown on SportsCenter a bunch. And to your point, he's great for the locker room. He's a leader of men, all that good stuff. I don't love his decision-making at times. Might not be the sharpest tool in the shed, but he's, I think, an excellent head coach in that regard. I just wish he outsourced some of the sharp, you know, decision making. Now, one concern I have, and this is why I would just say be careful. I'm not on the under, but Jared Goff cannot play outdoors. He just can't in cold weather. He's terrible. And they wrap up the season week 17 and 18, and so it's January at Chicago and at Green Bay. Now, week 18 may not matter, but it also could matter, and that's, he did play at Green Bay a few years ago, and he was horrendous. And that was 2021, I think. And to the point where Chris Collinsworth, who compliments everyone, was like, ah, Goff just doesn't have it tonight. Like, he's been awful. He's not even on target. Like, it's bad. So I would say your best case scenario for those final two games is 1-1. I would almost budget 0-2 just because they may not play week 18. So that wouldn't matter. But either way, I would not be optimistic there. So you're kind of having a condensed schedule if you need 11 wins and number one seed, things like that.
15: I think that's totally fair. Totally fair. And, you know, I think it was week one last year, right, where Jared Goff, even when it wasn't cold at Lambeau Field, struggled against the Green Bay Packers. Mm-hmm. Now, excuse me, I do think it was, what, 3 or 4 years ago, Rodgers' last game as a Packer, you know, Goff went in there and won what almost felt like a playoff game to knock Green Bay out. So I think your general point stands, but it makes it even more important for Detroit to take advantage of that schedule early in the season. When you open up with a very winnable game at home against the Saints, you know, can you go to Buffalo and get a win in week two in prime time? Then you have to take care of business against the Jets. You have to do the same against the Panthers and the Cardinals. So I think, yes, you worry about those last two games. You're also hoping you could get off to at least a 4-1, 3-2 as a worst case scenario, but 4-1, 5-0 to me is realistic through those first five games.
1: I couldn't agree more. I think they'll storm out of the gates, especially because they'll be healthy and there won't be any like major concerns and injury. Yeah. I remember that Lions game. There's like Penei Sewell was getting the ball on fourth down and other guys were throwing it because there wasn't a drop-off with Goff. But nonetheless, obviously, it's just something to keep in mind at least. Now, they play at Atlanta, at Miami in November, so those are obviously not going to be the elements. Let's keep in the division. You're bullish on the Vikings. I was sort of, but now I'm a little, Kyler Murray stinks. Like, I was at, like, not too long ago, like a month ago, I was like, oh, 60 to win the MVP. I could sell that on, you know, elsewhere and get out of my position a month into the season. Kevin O'Connell with a bad quarterback. Now I'm still worried. He's just so inaccurate. Try to convince me on this Vikings team.
15: So I'm not here to convince you that Kyler Murray is going to win MVP. I'm a lot more interested in, like, taking Kyler Murray at pick 120 in fantasy football than I am betting him for MVP. But my party line on this, Doug, all along, I've talked about the Vikings way too much on our show, is even if you're not a Kyler supporter, and I would say I am Kyler neutral. I'm not the biggest Kyler Murray fan, but the level of competency he is going to bring to this offense, even if there are some accuracy issues, even if he is a little bit of a tough guy to deal with, it's going to be a massive upgrade compared to not only J.J. McCarthy, who takes most of the heat, but Max Brosmer, Carson Wentz were starting games for this team last year. None of those guys were good. And somehow Minnesota still goes 9-8, despite some of the worst quarterback play in the league, bottom five in the NFL in offensive EPA, in passing yards, in first downs, in yards per attempt. They led the NFL in total turnovers. The lack of a passing game completely killed their rushing attack week to week. I'm actually high on Jordan Mason as a bargain running back in fantasy this year. And all of that thing, or all of those things happened, they still went 9-8. I have a ton of faith in KOC, at least getting the most out of Kyler Murray, even if that means he's like the 14th best quarterback in the NFL. That's significantly better than what the Vikings were dealing with last year. Obviously, the division will be tough. You know, the schedule is kind of middle of the road as far as where it stacks up in the NFL. But this is also a team that went 4-2 in division last year. They swept the Detroit Lions. They split with Chicago and Green Bay.
1: And they have Flores pulling the strings on defense, top seven defense, I think three straight years, and he's excellent. All right, I'm going to pick your brain also. We're going to go to the NFC North, South as well, because you're on the Saints. A lot of sharp guys are. I'm just not there yet. This is Cashing Out here on VSiN, the Sports Betting Network.
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1: Rolling along here live in downtown Las Vegas at the Circa Resort and Casino. I am Doug Kazarian. Dustin back in the hot seat tomorrow and through the week. We're talking NFL. And we're looking at a lot of futures, having a good time with this. We've discussed the NFC North with the Lions and the Vikings. And let's get rejoined here with Nick Whalen of Prop Points, co-host during the week, also a senior analyst at RotoWire. He rejoins us via the Progressive guest line. All right, Nick, I want to talk the NFC South. I am fading the heck out of the Atlanta Falcons. I talked about it on Saturday night. I think the schedule is absolutely brutal. They face like a 10 or 11 playoff teams, I swear, which is who they drew. And it's also out of the division. Sometimes you just want the patsy of that division you're facing at home, because going on the road, you may, like, they have to go to Cleveland in December. That's not an automatic win unless everyone thinks Cleveland's just going to go 0-17. I don't. Some of those games are hard, especially if it's tough weather. I mean, this is a team that just got smoked in Carolina last year. So on the road, they're a different team. I don't think Tua's good at all. He's one injury away or one hit away from retiring. Penix isn't all that, especially if he's not even healthy. I think Kevin Stefanski, yes, you could be an upgrade over Raheem Morris and that staff, but it doesn't mean you're necessarily this like savior. I thought what he did in Cleveland was pretty bad. Now, Miami last year with Mike McDaniel made lemonade out of lemons and did a lot of misdirection. I think McDaniel's a far better play caller than Stefanski, so I think he's got his work cut out for him. Yes, he has Bijan. Yes, he has Pitts, but I think this is a disaster. Under 7.5 wins for me with the Atlanta Falcons is my top win total of the season. But you are in the NFC South. You like what a lot of sharp guys are with the Saints to make some noise here with their win total over 7.5 wins.
15: I do. And first of all, I'm with you on Atlanta. You know, I think it's one of those teams that you look at some of the names in fantasy football. Everybody loves Bijan Robinson, and you just think, oh, he's going to be the whole offense. He'll carry them. Drake London, one of the best wide receiver ones in the NFL. Right. That's kind of it. You know, I still need to see another year of Kyle Pitts performing like he did last season before we just start penciling that in as something we'll see annually. And I really, really worry about the quarterback situation for the Falcons. I am not a Tua guy whatsoever. Maybe he'll be better playing in a dome. But like you said, the schedule does not really do them any favors. So the NFC South in general, I think, is going to look a lot like last season. You know, I've said on our show, I picked Tampa Bay to win the division. I don't think it's going to be convincing whatsoever. I think they'll probably back their way into 9, maybe 10 wins and probably lose in the wild card, and that'll be that. But I do like the Saints to go over 7.5 wins. I mean, this is a team that got to 6 a year ago, despite starting 1-8, switching quarterbacks midseason. They finally pulled the plug on Spencer Rattler. Look at that defense. It was very quietly a top 10 unit, despite being put in terrible situations week after week. They made some very necessary upgrades this offseason, bringing in Jordan Tyson with a top 10 pick, big upgrade at running back in Travis Etienne. You would hope the offensive line is better and healthier this year. I mean, this was the second worst rushing team in the NFL last year, behind only the Las Vegas Raiders, who were borderline historically bad as a running team. But I think so much of the attention down the stretch was focused on Tyler Shuck. We didn't really realize that he did not have any semblance of a running game. So I'm buying in on what we saw over the second half from the Saints. I really like Kellen Moore and the coaching staff. You hope you get a leap from Tyler Shuck in year two. He actually gets to prepare as a starter this offseason, which I think helps. So I'm not going as far as to say, you know, Saints are winning 10 games, they're winning the division, but I think they're the second place team to me in the NFC South.
1: Now, this reminds me of the around 2000 when Phil Mickelson famously bet on the Ravens to win it all. I was also a wager on the Ravens back then. It's because they finished the second half of the season like 8-1 the previous year, something like that. Is it as simple as the Saints now have their quarterback, like you said, a full offseason for Tyler Shuck to just evolve with a seemingly great head coach and play caller in Kellen Moore and adding the right pieces? I mean, heck, they still have Kamara, Olave, until he may get hurt again, sadly, but that's been his track record. I mean, is it as simple as They started last year 1-8 with a bad quarterback. They made a switch, and now they're a good team. Is it as simple as that?
15: Well, I don't even know if I would say for sure they're a good team, but I think they will be a league average type of team, you know, which is really what they were down the stretch. It's not like they were beating down other opponents. And, you know, having six games on your schedule in your own division where I think they could go 4-2, maybe 5-1 helps a ton. They get the Raiders at home early in the season. They do have two very tough games coming out of the gate, which worries me a bit for that win total. So maybe this is one that you wait. If you like the Saints like I do, I think they probably lose on the road at Detroit in week one. They have to go to Baltimore in week two. So maybe, you know, heading into that Raiders game in week three is when you make a play on an updated number. But overall, like you said, I really trust Kellen Moore. I think he's probably the best coach to me on paper in the division, even after just 1 year. But the overarching theme here is that the bar is just not that high to clear in the NFC South. If they were in the NFC North or the NFC West, I don't think I'd be sitting here talking about the Saints. But because of the teams that they're trying to beat out in their own division, I think getting to 8 or 9 wins is a lot more realistic.
1: Yeah, I mean, last year, what was a 3-way tie atop the division at 8-9, and the Panthers won the tiebreaker. This year, we might be looking at the same. The fourth shot in the division is the Falcons, and they're plus 400. I mean, just think about that. The long shot in the NFC South is plus $4. And you have some ridiculous prices of other long shots, like Arizona, 100-1 in the NFC West. The Raiders, 20-1 for the AFC West. Dolphins, 40-1 in the AFC East. I get even a comparison like the Vikings are a little over 5-1 in the NFC North, and another division that's expected to be competitive, the Giants 6-1 in the NFC East. And here's the long shot for the NFC North at 4 or the NFC South with the Falcons at 4-1. So you mentioned Kellen Moore, as did I. You like his coach of the year odds? You think there's a pulse here? Because I mean, we've seen different profiles. Like the Heisman Trophy, we know the profile. Quarterback of like the number one team, or you just get a guy who's got gaudy stats like Lamar Jackson or RG3, and then there's the outlier, which could be like a two-way player or something like that. The profile of coach of the year, it's different. It could be the number one seed when Harbaugh won it for the Ravens. You get a guy who really surpasses expectations, sneaks in the playoffs as a wild card team. Is that sort of the Kellen Moore approach you're going for at 12-1?
15: Yeah, I would say Kellen Moore is probably more of the quote unquote traditional type of winner, where it's, you know, a non-playoff team a year ago, maybe a team that won 5, 6, 7 games, and then they jump up to a playoff team, a wild card team, 9 or 10 wins. You know, a winning record is usually the bar that you have to clear here. It's very, very difficult, if not unprecedented, to win coach of the year of like a 7-10 team. So that does whittle the field down for me. And, you know, we talked about Dan Campbell at 25-1. He's one of my favorite values. I think Kellen Moore at 12-1, still a pretty reasonable value. Again, I like the path to getting to 8 or 9 wins. If you're the Saints, that division is winnable, even if I think it's most likely that Tampa Bay brings it home. And then the two other guys I would look at, Doug, would be Brian Schottenheimer, 15-1 with the Dallas Cowboys. That probably requires Dallas to win the NFC East. It's possible. I do like this Philly team. I think the A.J. Brown thing could be addition by subtraction, but Dallas, to me, pretty clearly number two in that division. I'm very skeptical of the Giants and the Commanders. I like a lot of the improvements that they made to that defense. Still need to see it in practice, of course, but you have a top five offense coming back from last season. And then the other guy is Kevin O'Connell, believe it or not, adding to my Minnesota Vikings portfolio, 20-1. You know, and it's kind of the same thing we talked about with Kyler Murray improving this team. If the Vikings make the playoffs, I think he gets a lot of the credit for Kyler Murray likely playing well enough for that to happen. And I think you could reasonably say, well, he did win it just a couple of years ago, but just in the last 5 or 6 years, we've seen both Mike Vrabel and Kevin Stefanski win this award twice. So I don't think that's really a disqualifier when it comes to KOC.
1: All right. So it's a great point about Schottenheimer, 15-1 versus what, plus 210 for Dallas to win the NFC East. Now, obviously they can win the division and not, he cannot win coach of the year, but it is sort of a boost. And it's very important in all these kind of markets. One market might adjust, like there might be an injury on Philly's defensive front, and that shades the Cowboys' number to win the division, and they leave Schottenheimer market out there exposed. So that's something to keep in mind. Now, do you do same units? Because really what you do is if you have four guys to win coach of the year, obviously multiple guys can't win, so you're really creating your own prop, like your own index bet, but obviously the payout's a little different. So if you do four guys at 20-1, then you're really just creating your own prop. It's like a derivative trading on Wall Street. You're creating your own contract, so to speak.
15: More or less. I mean, I think you're much more of a math guy than me, Doug. You know, I'm more so just jotting down like, hey, I think this guy could win it. I think this right. is a pretty reasonable price. So I will happily admit I'm not coming up with any derivative formulas here. But yeah, when you're looking at all guys who are at least 12-1, I mean, Kellen Moore is the shortest shot that I would be willing to bet right now. Yeah, you can open it up. You can feel comfortable. You know, I think betting multiple of these award winners at longer prices, right? I wouldn't be doing the same if these guys were all plus 150 or 3-1.
1: Right. You can't bet the, you know, two chalk guys or something like that. All right, Nick, really good stuff as always. We appreciate it. It was fun to chop it up, and I'll see you back out here in Las Vegas when you're here for a Circa, you know, contest weekend.
15: Absolutely, man. Thanks for having me and looking forward to hanging out in a couple weeks.
1: All right. Likewise. That is Nick Whalen joining us via the Progressive guest line. You can catch him during the week, Monday through Friday, on Prop Points here on VSiN. And also, he is a senior analyst over at RotoWire. I mentioned we're going to break down Monday's card even further with some pitcher props. That's about 15, 20 minutes away. I'm also going to tell you why I love a certain team minus the points in the WNBA on Monday, but why there's only three teams that I think can legitimately win the WNBA championship. So I'm going to shed some light on that and why there's value still on Caitlin Clark at the Indiana Fever. That's straight ahead here on Cashing Out on VSiN, the Sports Betting Network.
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1: Halfway through Cashing Out, I am Doug Kazarian here in downtown Las Vegas at the lovely Circa Resort and Casino. Dustin back in the hot seat starting tomorrow, the rest of the week. So we've had some really good chats and some nice, I think, some interesting picks and analysis for the upcoming NFL season. We're going to revisit Monday's baseball card in 15 minutes, specifically some pitcher props, maybe some hitter props as well. 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Bet sharp, look square. I think that's a funny tagline as well. And if you missed any of the analysis we had, whether it be Nick Whalen or Mick earlier, all the picks are on VSIN.com, the picks page. Go check it out. A lot of information, a lot of articles as well, and the betting guides are fantastic. So want to just get caught up on the season, if you're not making a wager on the upcoming season, then I think it's great just to get caught, especially with college football, the coaching moves, the player moves in the portal, just getting a nice little kind of reset and getting ready for the upcoming season. But both the NFL guide and the college football guide are pretty strong, and there obviously a lot of work went into those, so I encourage everyone to check it out. All right, so I'm going to talk NFL in a sec, but I really want to just touch on the WNBA. Not that it's a huge betting handle, but it is the fastest growing. Mike Palm talks about it here on VSiN. Right now, based on the odds, I would say that the betting market and the odds makers think there are six teams that could win the WNBA championship. Obviously, you have a favorite, even money, with the Minnesota Lynx, who have the number one seed, won again yesterday at Vegas and beat the two-time defending champion Aces. And they're going to likely end up with the one seed come playoff time. And then the Aces are right there behind it at plus 450. And then there's a drop-off. But really, the odds say six teams. I only think three. I think the Aces and the Lynx are obviously championship contenders. And I think the third team is Caitlin Clark and the Indiana Fever. I watch almost every game. I don't understand, especially when you factor in liability. Remember, Tiger Woods would be an overwhelming favorite, and his odds would always be so short because everyone would bet him. Caitlin Clark got ridiculous volume for the MVP coming in the season. I thought the Fever did too. They should be the third favorite in my eyes. They just went to Atlanta and pulled out a comeback win and won in overtime. And the Dream have shorter odds at plus 850. I don't think people realize how good Caitlin Clark is. I know she's a fan favorite, and people all know that, and that she moves the needle. But she's awesome, okay? She is better than Paige Beckers and Olivia Miles. Now, their team's not better than Minnesota, but in these tight series. Now, I know their defense is weak, but I think they got a puncher's chance because it's getting better. And it's kind of like those 7 seconds or less Phoenix Suns teams that didn't have to. Yes, they gave up a lot of points, but they were out middle of the pack defensive efficiency. I think that's what we have with Indiana. And I think Clark, you know, she's getting picked up full court. There's always this intensity guarding her at the beginning of the season. All these teams are ready to go at the Fever because they have a bullseye on their back. There's some jealousy with all the commercials that she and others have. I think when teams are shorthanded, it's a long season. That's why she shined the second half of her rookie year, and that's why she ended up being, I think, fourth in the MVP voting, but definitely WNBA first team. And this year, she's playing a lot better now that she's healthy, and the season is going on. These teams don't have the energy mentally or physically to just be a giant thorn in her side. So I think she's finally getting her 20-10 games. She's got a really strong supporting cast, and Aliyah Boston is a former number one overall pick herself. And also, Kelsey Mitchell is getting even MVP buzz. I don't think she's there, but she's been awesome. So it doesn't really, I don't care if she's an MVP candidate or not, but she's been great. She offers another dimension. Her and Clark play really well together. I still think plus 950 or 10-1 is a worthwhile sprinkle because I don't believe in the Valkyries to win it all at 8-1. I can see the upside, but I just don't think they're going to beat teams 3 out of 5 and then 4 out of 7 in the finals if they get there. And I don't believe in the dream either. I think they're too limited at the point guard position with Jordan Canada. But I'm not thrilled with their coach. I think they blow a lot of games. So I think it's Lynx and Aces for obvious reasons. Lynx are the best team this year. Aces are the 2-time defending champs. They have Asia Wilson, the best player. And they'll be there come playoff time. They're going to be a tough out regardless of what happens in the regular season. And then I think the Fever are a fun long shot bet. I bet them only a couple weeks ago at 18-1. So they've been lurking, and they tweaked their starting lineup. They have Timpson now. Their power forward is super athletic. I mean, maybe the most athletic player in the league. And she just adds another dimension as a role player. So I think they've been, and I think it's Caitlin Clark leading the way. So take it for what it is, for what it's worth. That's how I'm seeing the rest of the WNBA season. But remember, they're going to take a 3-week break or so, kind of like hockey did for the NHL did during the Olympics. There's going to be a FIBA World Championship. So there's going to be about 3 weeks off in September for the league. So only a couple more weeks and then a break, and then they resume the regular season and then the playoffs. So I mentioned NFL. Somewhat big news, depending on your appetite and your opinion of Von Miller, but he agreed to a contract with the Dallas Cowboys. That's according to ESPN's Jeremy Fowler. 1-year deal for Von Miller in Dallas. And we obviously know a year ago they traded Micah Parsons, and Dallas's defense was not good. Not great, Bob. And they, you know, went and got Quinnen Williams for the Jets at the trade deadline, trying to springboard it into this season. And the question is, will Von Miller actually do anything for this team? He was with Washington. Before that, he was with Buffalo. Then, obviously, he was a Super Bowl MVP when more of his prime when he was with the Denver Broncos. Skip Bayless, who somehow is relevant for all those years at First Take and everything, but he does know the Cowboys. That's his team, things like that. He said, yes, sir, good move for the Cowboys to sign Von Miller. He's 37, but had 9 sacks for Washington, and he's from DeSoto A&M. He went to A&M, obviously, and will provide championship wisdom and stature. We had him on gridiron at the Super Bowl. Fun to be around. Welcome home, Von. So there is something to be said about the locker room. Like, obviously, Brady, when he went to Tampa, was awesome as a quarterback. Really impressive during that playoff run. But that Bucs culture, they didn't know how to win. Like, he was literally the first guy in the locker room at the training facility and last guy to leave. Like, he taught them how to win. Now, I'm not saying Von Miller is Tom Brady or will have that kind of an impact like a quarterback does, but I will say you have to have certain dudes in your locker room that can demonstrate how to win, especially if the Cowboys are trying to get over the hump, especially defensively. That's a mindset that needs to be instilled. I remember working when I was working at ESPN, Flip Saunders told me this because it was really important. When they drafted a guy, just tanking is not the best thing. You should have a veteran there to teach these, you know, top picks just how to be a professional. So when they drafted, you know, Wiggins and things like that, they were trying to see that Garnett on the roster to teach some of these young guys, just making sure if it's Wiggins or Towns. But either way, you should have that adult in the locker room. So maybe Von Miller does that for the defense. Is he going to be this, all of a sudden, this dominant force? Of course not. He's 37. But I do think sometimes you need that wrinkle because you just can't have one voice like the head coach. You have to have certain guys who can demonstrate or at least instill a mindset that command respect. Coaches command respect for their position, but players, fellow players who've been there, done that, obviously instill a different kind of respect or command a different kind of respect, I should say. And I think that could have an impact. So we'll see if this pans out. Probably a low-risk signing for the Cowboys. It's just something to keep in mind. But this defense needs to get better. It doesn't need to be, as our guest last night on Saturday night said, the 85 Bears. But it needs to be competent. So if the offense, remember the opening night a year ago, they were right there with the Eagles, with the defending champs, raised the banner. And they were right there in the second half. I think it was like tied or they took the lead end of the third quarter. And then the just Eagles made the plays. But and they were right there in a lot of games. So the Cowboys have the goods at full strength with both receivers, obviously Pickens and CeeDee Lamb, and then Dak, and that offense like should be good. I'm a fan of Schottenheimer. He's more than just competent. So maybe that is part of the glue, I guess, is a way to put it, with how this defense can respond, all things considered, and at least just be serviceable on that side of the ball. Week 0 of college football is almost here, and with the NFL regular season right behind it, Now's the time to get your edge with VSiN Pro. 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And that's just the start. 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

0: 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We have a handicapper standing by. 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
0: Rolling along here on Cashing Out, I'm Doug Kazarian here live in downtown Las Vegas at Circa Resort and Casino, flying solo. Dustin back in the hot seat tomorrow and throughout the rest of the week. So a lot of action on Sunday. We covered most of it. But these pennant races are certainly heating up. Obviously, there's, you know, about 35 games left for each team, give or take a couple. And it's crazy how tight not only some of these division races are, but the American League wild card is absolutely jam-packed. And that's what Major League Baseball

0: baseball had in mind when they changed the playoff format, added an extra wild card to make these teams be more, not even necessarily buyers, but just not sellers at the deadline. And we have some crazy records with teams with those records somehow still in the playoff races. But how does that affect Monday's card? Well, let's discuss that. For more, let's bring in Logan Windsor, handicapper out of Wisconsin, Milwaukee area. Know him on Twitter as WizBets, as Logan joins us via the Progressive guest line. Logan, good to be with you. Even though your Brewers took 3 out of 4 of my Dodgers, we're still going to get along pleasantly.
1: Yeah, today was huge because now we have the tiebreaker going to the playoffs. So if their records are the same, home field to Milwaukee. But this is the best part of the MLB season because we finally know teams' identities coming out of the trade deadline. So we have a good idea on who to attack, at least for the next few weeks.
0: It's a great point. That's a really good point because a lot of times I've heard over the years that the sharpest baseball bettors take the second half of the season off because the market's already adjusted, the softness, it's hardened. And then they focus on the NFL and college football upcoming seasons. I disagree. I think there's opportunities everywhere. I loved the Padres today. I thought Casey Mize settled down, faced a new Cleveland. That was my biggest like straight wager of the Sunday card in terms of baseball. I had some live bet as well. But I want to talk about some pitcher props because I know you focus a lot on those and not everyone does. And I know you have some value here. Let's start with the aforementioned Dodgers, who have just been spiraling. Like I said, lost 3 of 4 to Milwaukee. That was after getting swept by the Cubs, swept by the Red Sox. The offense isn't there. The pitching's been shaky at times. Some guys have been okay, but it really the offense has been their Achilles of late. Maybe Colorado Coors Field is the slump buster that lineup needs as the Dodgers go to Denver. Sagano's on the bump for Rockies. Actually, he's their ace. Or actually Freeland of late, but for most of the year it's been Sagano. But Blake Snell was one outing since returning from injury. He's going for his second outing. Heavy favorite, -240, give or take, are the Dodgers. And you have a pitcher prop for this one.
1: Yeah, I mean, I'm expecting the Dodgers to bounce back after that brutal series versus Milwaukee. But I don't love the run lines or anything. But Blake Snell, coming off the IL, I was very hesitant to take anything pro-Snell for a while. And then he completely surprised me against the Royals a couple days ago. Crushed his K-line, approached 10. His pitch count was great as well coming off the IL. I think he got up to like 85 pitches in that game. And I tried to figure out what was the difference for Blake Snell. As a Dodgers fan, you know, since the Dalton rushing injury, your catching situation has been just brutal. Fiducia, Alfonso, I think even Chucky Robinson got some games in there, just trying to find anybody that can catch. And I was expecting Blake Snell coming off the IL to really struggle with these young catchers. Then they got Ben Rodvert from the Mets. And he caught for you guys last year and actually caught 3 games for Blake Snell in 19 innings. Snell only gave up 1 run with Ben. He caught that game against the Royals, and I'm expecting him to catch every single game when he gets the opportunity to face a right-handed pitcher like Sugano, because he does bat lefty. So if that's the case, Blake Snell, 6.5 strikeouts just feels too low in Coors.
0: Yeah,
1: he got 10-plus strikeouts versus... Go ahead.
0: No, I just wanted to let you and I know this, but some of our audience, yeah. So the Dodgers, Will Smith's been out. He may not return until the postseason, if he does. But Dalton rushing the young catcher... He jacked up, I think, his UCL or something like that. So there's been a hodgepodge of catchers, and it's just sort of obviously the bat has not been the same in the lineup without Will Smith or rushing for that matter. So, but to your point, it's the command and the everything, just calling the pitches, and that's having a domino effect. So I just wanted to like bring people up to speed in terms of why the Dodgers have this catching concern.
1: Yeah, I mean, what people don't know now with ABS as well, catchers control everything for pitchers. The pitching, location, pitch type, etc., and just the feel of the game. And when you bring somebody off the IL, the last thing you want is one of those hodgepodge catchers catching for you. But Ben and Blake Snell have a good connection. In that game against the Royals, Snell got 15 whiffs, which I totally was not expecting. And his last time in Colorado, a place where some pitchers that feature curveballs really, really struggle, Blake Snell dominated in 7 innings, giving up just 1 earned run, but 12 strikeouts. This Rockies team is susceptible to strikeouts versus lefties more to right. I know they're hitting the ball well as of late, but handing a 6.5 K line for Snell, if he's going to have a full leash, I feel like this is a must win for the Dodgers. I like Snell at 6.5.
0: Yeah, he hit 10, as you mentioned, against the Royals, only 84 pitches, so it's not like he went 100 pitches or something. I'll say this, Coors Field can sometimes mess with pitchers mentally as much as physically with some of the spin rate, things like that. And now, he last pitched at Coors in 2023. For what it's worth, he had 10 strikeouts and 7 hitless and shutout innings. So I guess his stuff wasn't affected by the altitude back when he was pitching for the Padres. Any concern on that front here with this pitching, with this prop of 6.5?
1: Oh, always in Colorado. I have a system where I generally fade pitchers who feature curveballs, changeups, sweepers, stuff that breaks vertically, because your spin rate goes down and your break goes down to a point where you're expecting to get it below the zone, but you hit it either middle or inside the zone, and pitchers really struggle. Snell actually really struggled in Colorado for years. He gave up 7 runs, 5 runs, and 4 runs back in 21 and 22. But he featured his curveball less in that 23 matchup. And the more a pitcher pitches in Coors, it helps them a ton in their career. Obviously, Snell was with the Padres, so he faced the Rockies twice a year in Coors. I know it's been a few years, but I still like Snell in the altitude. If it was like a 7.5 or an 8.5 line, then I'd be scared off a little bit. But to hang the same line that he got last week against the Royals, I think there's probably value still.
0: Okay. Yeah. No, I'm with you on that front. There's another pitcher prop, this one involving an interleague game, Tigers and Pirates. I'm on the over 8. It's Framber Valdez goes for Detroit, and Blazinski, who's been really rocked lately, goes for the Bucks. Now, Detroit coming off the home sweep to the White Sox, so they're chasing the AL Central, so maybe a little bit dejected here. I still like over 8. I think that's just too low of a number, but you like Valdez pitcher prop.
1: Yeah, there's two interleague games I actually like the over on. We'll talk about another one maybe in a second, but the Tigers and the Pirates I'm totally okay with. Pirates' bullpen is very shaky at best. Moldonski will give up a ton of runs, and Valdez could still give up some runs here. My issue is always lefties versus the Pirates. They're among one of the worst teams versus lefties in baseball. The highest whiff percentage, one of the lowest expected batting averages. They don't get any homers, which is what Valdez gets crushed by sometimes. And the most important thing for me is that they just don't walk. 8.3 walk percentage for them. They're one guy that was walking a lot. The rookie Valdez is in a huge slump right now, and they need innings out of Valdez. All three of their starters got crushed versus the White Sox. I would say Anderson was the best off, but because he is coming from the bullpen to the starting rotation, his start was limited. So I expect Valdez to go 90-plus pitches regardless of what happens. And he has hated pitching in Detroit this season. His K-stuff has been significantly down from what it was in previous years. But with this game being in PNC Park, he's cashing his 4.5 Ks line in the majority of games he pitches on the road, about 75%. And he has ladder upside all the way up to 7 if he is going to go 100-plus pitches here. So the A.J. Hinch, he doesn't usually have a big leash for these types of pitchers. Framber has been the exception. He will let him die out there. So regardless of how many runs he gives up, I think he'll eventually at least get 5 Ks.
0: All right, so 102 pitches in his last start. Now on the road, he's get his last two starts this month, he's been 5 strikeouts, 6 strikeouts, but then in July, 1-1. But one of those was when he just got shelled at Wrigley. He didn't get out of the first inning, and there's a lot of memes out there. He had a yes hitter. He had a yes hitter against the Cubs because he just got shelled. I remembered it like he didn't get an out, but he did. He got 2/3 of an inning, and they got blown out from the start, 11-2 loss. I'm glad you like the over in that Pirates. Yeah, the bullpen has been pretty shaky, to say the least. I think Valdez, I'm interested to see how this Tigers offense, I think they have to show up, but they're definitely demoralized. They were hoping to gain some ground with the division-leading White Sox. That did not happen and went the other direction as the Southsiders swept the Tigers in Detroit. There's another big series with the Rays, who are leading the AL East. They have a wraparound series, so they play game 4 with the O's tomorrow. It's not the day game. We do have one morning/day game, but there is a wraparound series, so that always is interesting. McClanahan returns from injury for Tampa, and then the Orioles are going to counter with Brandon Young, but the O's have taken the first 3 of this series, so that's certainly surprising. I'm going to pick your brain, Logan, on that as we roll on here on Cashing Out. I am Doug Kazarian. He is Logan Windsor. We're talking about the Monday betting card here on Cashing Out, and I talked about my favorite total. I have a favorite side, and we are aligned on one National League team at even money. So we're aligned on that one. He will break down his props, and I'm going to tell you about my favorite money line tomorrow as we roll on here on Cashing Out.
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11: All right. 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
14: The Seattle Mariners won the Sunday night ball game at Houston 3-2. The Astros are still two games ahead of Texas in the AL West. The Rangers were beaten 5-2 at the A's. Milwaukee, with the best record in the majors, beat the Dodgers in LA again 6-2. The Dodgers' record since July 1st is 18-21. The Padres won 5-0 at Cleveland. Kansas City 3-0 winners at the Angels, winning pitcher Noah Cameron with his first career complete game. The Yankees won in 10 innings at Toronto, 4-3. Late home run from Ben Rice is 33rd. The White Sox won again, 7-5 at Detroit. Road victories for Baltimore and Philadelphia. Atlanta beat Arizona 5-3. Matt Olson, a three-run homer, his 36th. Former pitcher Tommy John died at the age of 83. Scottie Scheffler won the PGA tournament by 8 strokes. The Dallas Cowboys signed linebacker Vaughn Miller. Jamal Adams of Minnesota's out for the year.
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19: Lows level off around 61 overnight under clear skies, northwesterly winds around 5 miles per hour. Mainly sunny skies Monday, daytime highs approaching 82. I'm meteorologist Paul Trombley with your weatherology forecast on 95.3 and 99.1 The Score. Currently, it's 64 degrees.
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7: 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The Score. What's the best part about winter in Wisconsin? It's definitely not the snow or the freezing cold temps. Yeah, we hate both of those things. Instead, give us a few J-Love touchdowns, some Micah Sack celebrations, and let's add a few Lambeau Leafs to that list, too. Talking all things green and gold on The Score.
0: 1 hour to go here on Cashing Out. I'm Doug Kazarian. Dustin Sweetelson will be back in the studio tomorrow on Monday night through the rest of the week. It's been a fun weekend in sports. We had the NFL preseason week 1, full slate, finally. So we got all the teams. By the way, if I'm not mistaken, favorites went 3-14 against the spread, if you include the Hall of Fame game, and then also all the 16 favorites in week one. So chalk, or dogs were barking, I should say. And speaking of streaks, Paulie Howard, who does Follow the Money Through Friday, told me this: 14 straight unders in the WNBA. Remember, there was on that run of overs, and that it was everyone was scoring, and then some market correction. But some of this is just the pace slowing down a little bit. So we'll see what happens on Monday. By the way, I love the Valkyries tomorrow laying the points against the Dallas Wings. But I got to see if Jessica Shepherd, the starting center for Dallas, is returning from injury. AZ Fudd, the number one pick out of UConn, still not back for the Wings, and Isaiah James, I think, is also out. But we're talking, continuing our discussion with baseball, as Logan Windsor rejoins us via the Progressive guest line, and he is based in Milwaukee area in Wisconsin, handicapping a lot of baseball, and you and I have known each other, and we discuss baseball a lot. I think this is fascinating. You told me about this betting angle, and I didn't even know it existed, at least some of it. So I like the Padres tomorrow. I think they're just playing really good ball. I think they've won 6 of 7. Mets are actually been okay of late, even though they're without Soto. The pitching matchup on paper you would think would favor the Metropolitans with Nolan McLean, the youngster, going. He's been up and down this year, all things considered. And Walker Buehler's not vintage Walker Buehler, but he's had his moments here. I like the Padres because I think the lineup is starting to hit. The back end of the lineup's been so good of late, and I just think they have a lot of pressure they put on starting pitchers. But you have some stats and a unique betting angle and a prop that I just love once you told me about it. Feed the people.
1: Yeah, so we were both in agreement that the Padres' money line has incredible value at plus money. I think they're overhyping how good the Mets have been. Mets traded all their relievers away. Devin Williams got banished to the IL, so he can't pitch anymore. And they used their bullpen pretty heavy in their last series. And obviously we know how the Padres are with their bullpen, with Mari Hone and Mason Miller, and they were really low usage in their series as well. So from that angle, we both agree the Padres are great. But the first five angle is a really interesting for the Mets. And there is a double result bet in this game that I really like, taking the Mets in the first five and then the Padres to win the game. You often see this in the NBA and the NFL with first half then full game, but you can sometimes get this for plus 800 to plus 900 in MLB. Now, we know Walker Buehler is not the greatest pitcher in the world. In the first and second time through the order, which is usually the first five innings, he's giving up a .251 batting average, while Nolan McLean giving up a .180 batting average, one of the best in baseball first and second time through the order. But once the third time comes, where the Padres have been killing righties, it gets really bad for Nolan this season. Third time through the order, .311 batting average, .882 OPS, and 5 home runs in just 119 at-bats. His strikeout rate goes down, his walk rate goes up, and his ISO, which is how good you hit the ball, is extremely up third time through the order. So McLean might shove for the first two innings, and the Mets may have the lead because they might get one or two runs off Buehler, or they would just be tied, which also cashes this bet as well. But once the bullpens get into effect, and once McLean goes third time through the order in the sixth, possibly seventh inning, I think this Padres lineup that is crushing home runs right now and is getting hot at the right time can really destroy this Mets team. They usually do pretty well in New York. So depending on how you look at it, I really like the Padres tomorrow.
0: Okay, so I want to talk more about, so this conventionally in football and basketball is known as the double result. One team has the lead. You pick, like, I don't know, in football, the Cowboys to lead at halftime and then the Eagles to win the game. And so it's basically a two-leg parlay of minus a half in the first half, right? So what's it called when Correct. You can find it from a sports book offering it in baseball?
1: It's the same thing. It's called double result. Sometimes they'll hide this bet in the first five, or you just make the parlay yourself while you click either first five or you click the -0.5 first five spread and you pair it with a opposite money line. Some books have great reverse correlation on this for just first five and first five Mets, which would push at zero runs or a tie. And then you do Padres money line. I was seeing it like plus 500, plus 600 on FanDuel. But sometimes they offer it just as a normal, like, special prop. And those odds vary dramatically. So as soon as they open tomorrow, I'm going to be scouring the web for the best odds. Anything above plus 700, and I'm going to be all over it.
0: Okay, so I just clicked some stuff for a parlay, a two-leg parlay on DraftKings, just the first site I picked. And, okay, we have some loud noise here. Maybe a fire drill. Okay, I didn't do anything. But it's plus 550 if you do the Mets first five and the Padres for the game. I didn't even know they would even allow this, but yeah. Now, you couldn't do Padres, or Mets, could you? Does it allow you?
1: Depends. Okay. Sometimes you can.
0: So it's minus 110.
1: DraftKings is really
0: so
1: weird with those same game parlays.
0: Yeah, like it doesn't really let you move it much. So like I see what you're saying. It is sort of a double result. And you were saying a second ago that you still win. That's if you do a plus a half for the first five?
1: So if you do the plus 0.5 first five, yes, you win. Okay. And then if you do the double result, just Mets and Padres, and you have ties included, you should be okay either through a push or winning the bet in general.
0: Okay, so ties included. Okay, so something to keep in mind, some books, and maybe some of these props are posted on game day, double result. So as the market sort of settles and then some of the corresponding derivative props will be offered along those lines. I think that's a fascinating way to attack some of this. And look, there's always angles. And you mentioned it with the stats of third time through the lineup for the Padres. Certain pitchers are much better. You know, that was always the Roky Sasaki bugaboo, the third time through the lineup. But we figured out it was more tipping pitches. So he got like a hockey glove as a mitt. And that's been why he's been so much better the last, 4 to 5 starts. I mentioned the wraparound series, Logan. So the Rays have lost the first 3 games at home with the Orioles. Monday is the series finale, and this is a Rays team that had by far the best record at home in all of baseball. So the Orioles have come in there and taken care of business and then some. So now we have McClanahan returning from injury, Brandon Young going for the O's, and why do you have faith in the Rays to avoid the sweep here and salvage at least a game?
1: Well, this is one of my favorite systems, home teams avoiding the sweep. Right. This is a really weird one, too, because this is coming around to Monday. Brandon Young has been really, really bad on the road and has given up some high home run totals. If he can't get strikeouts, he usually doesn't succeed, and the Rays are striking out the fewest than any team in baseball. But, I mean, I've been all over McClanahan all season. I was really bummed when he got hurt. I thought he was going to be out way longer than this, but he's really going to be out only 2 weeks. He made a quick rehab start, which you don't often see with such a short absence. Went 3 innings of perfect baseball against Memphis. I don't think McClanahan's going to go super deep, but he's also getting a 12.5 outs line, and he pitched 5 days ago. I think that's a little egregious. I think McClanahan's probably pitch count's going to be around 75 to 80, and he's usually getting 10 to 12 pitches per inning. I think they'll stretch him to 5. And then I think the bullpen, because if they're leading, they haven't used a lot of their high leverage relievers. As long as they're leading by after the first 5, I think they're going to be home sailing to the 9th. And I always love taking, or at least fading righties in Tampa Bay because of that top 3 lineup with Junior, Yandy, and especially Jonathan Aranda. So I think this is a really good bounce back spot for the Rays.
0: Yeah. I mean, I thought they'd roll here, but they got touched up early and often, and the Orioles kind of smoked them. But I do like home teams avoiding the sweep, especially when they're so good like Tampa, division leader, and particularly so good at home like they've been all season. Yes, the wraparound series element is make it a little wrinkle, but I think that's decent value. And like you said, you like the first five because you don't know how long McClanahan is going to go. Logan, awesome stuff as always. I now know about double result bets in baseball. You've created a degenerate monster, perhaps. I'm going to go take a look at it on game day moving forward, but we really appreciate your time and your insight. Thank you again for joining us.
1: Appreciate it, Doug, and I hope those Dodgers figure it out because the Brew Crew's coming.
0: They are. The Brew Crew got the best of the Blue Crew for sure. That's professional handicapper Logan Windsor joining us via the Progressive guest line. You can check him out on X or Twitter at WizBets, the Z. So you got 2 Z's in there. So interesting stuff as well. We're talking college football in about 6 minutes, and we have the AP poll is going to be released tomorrow. I have some thoughts on the AP poll. I actually really like the preseason AP poll, but with a caveat. So I'll tell you about that, but I really want to tell you about something that's really fun, and you can get some great value because Cam Schlittler at 300-1 was the best value on this draft that we had for the baseball season, and the pro football one is coming up in a matter of days. VSiN is on the clock for the 2nd annual Pro Football Futures Draft. 13 VSiN hosts and guests face off in a fantasy football style snake draft hosted by Dustin Sweetelson, and every pick doubles as a handicapping breakdown you can use. Win totals, division winners, player props, stat leaders. Last year's competitors are all back for round two, joined by three newcomers stepping into the Futures draft room for the first time. Former wide receiver Keyshawn Johnson, comedian and sports commentator Nick Bakay, you might know him as Advantage Push, and the guru, John Hansen. Don't watch the Futures draft. Profit from it. Tune in Thursday, August 20th. So that's just a few days from now. 5 Eastern, only on VSiN, the sports betting network. So much like your fantasy drafts out there, you can pick a future, whether it's MVP odds, division odds, you name it, Super Bowl odds, and they go in order like a snake draft like we were talking about. But it's about the value. It's wagers. So like I said, in the baseball draft, Matt Eumanns took Cam Schlittler at 300-1. So really impressive wager, and obviously he's a minus money favorite right now. So check that out on Thursday, 5 Eastern, hosted by Dustin Sweetelson. We've talked a lot of NFL. Now we're going to talk some college. As I mentioned, the AP Top 25 poll is going to be released on Monday, and I love it. But we're also going to be joined by a college football handicapper, maybe some teams flying under the radar and a little too high that he's looking to fade. We'll pick his brain as we talk a little college football as we roll on here on Cashing Out on VSiN, the sports betting network.
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0: I am fired up to talk some college football for the next about 15, 20 minutes. Welcome in to Cashing Out. I am Doug Kazarian. Dustin back in the hot seat tomorrow on Monday night throughout the rest of the week. We are at the beautiful Circa Resort and Casino here in downtown Las Vegas. We had a fire alarm not too long ago, but that's the beauty of live TV, so to speak. College football season is basically here, right? 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We're going to have games in August that actually count. Just want to remind you that college football season is here. Betting it blind is a losing strategy. 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And it really is thorough. I mean, that's the most important thing. Even if you don't place a wager, it's good to check it out and just get caught up on everything that's happened in the offseason in college football, because a ton has happened. It's not just Lane Kiffin going to LSU. However, we're going to discuss that and much more as we welcome in our next guest, Zach Bigelow of College Football Handicapper, as he joins us via the Progressive guest line. You can check him out on Twitter at Coach Biggs CFB. Because, Zach, you played at Northern Colorado. You also have coached there. You coached at Tulsa, Oregon State. So approaching things through a different lens than some handicappers. And we're going to have the AP Top 25 poll out tomorrow, the preseason one. And a lot of people have criticized it over the years. I think it's awesome. As long as people remain fluid after the first week of results, I have no problem moving a team that was 10th that lost out of the top 25. Like, you have to have huge swings. Now, week 10, if some team's in the top 10 and lose, it's fine. But just stay fluid. It's like, oh, we can only move in three spots. Why? It was a farce, fictitious, like, ranking coming in, because it was all based on offseason. So how do you feel about this preseason top 25?
2: Well, my biggest pet peeve is if the champ comes back with something that you think can contend again, they got to stay number one until you knock them back off. So okay. I'd always like to see Indiana, somebody like that. They got to be one until you knock them back off. My biggest thing with it is, like, how are people evaluating it? Like, is it a true power rating of who you think will win? You know, at this point in the season, everybody's looking at their schedule darlings of who they think is going to overperform their win total just because of a schedule, but not necessarily are they any good. And so those guys sneak into the top 25. So that's where I always struggle with it, as I'm looking at all these different voters and I'd like to know how they're defining it. So not a number that I'm keeping a high eye on, but no, it loves to rile everybody up at this point of the year and give people to talk about. But hey, at least we're talking about ball this time of year. I'm for it.
0: No, it's a great point. Is it a power rating or a projection, right? So sometimes people are talking MVP during the course of, like, the NBA or football season. It's like, well, the betting market is projections, factors in maybe the last four opponents, in this case, the Heisman Trophy, or are we talking right now, the current standings, the pecking order of said Heisman Trophy race? But it's a great, great question. I think these sports love the leave it up to the voters, because that generates a lot of discussion, the hot takes. But let's talk about some
2: teams. Anytime we can pass the buck.
0: Yeah, that too. Let's talk about some teams. I have a list here of teams you're high on, teams you're lower on than the betting market per se. And I think it's funny, because I think this Ole Miss team is really interesting. Last night we had a guest saying, you know, they may have looked a lot better than they are with that boost of energy, with Lane Kiffin scorning them, and they go into the playoff. And I was not a fan of Pete Golding from a head coaching decision-making standpoint. Obviously, he knows what he's doing to a certain extent, because he did well, but I don't think he, like, outsmarted Kirby Smart. I think Kirby Smart out-dumbed him in that matchup. With Golding going for two in the first quarter on the PAT instead of the PAT was beyond dumb. You just don't do that. You don't chase points, especially in college when the PAT distance is so short compared to the NFL. Now, just because Kirby completely botched the clock management at the end of the game and they escaped and he had the dynamic quarterback in Chambliss, doesn't mean that decision the first quarter was a good one. With that being said, some people make some mistakes here and there. I'm curious, with Pete Golding as a factor, because Lane Kiffin, you know, certainly got a lot of credit for that offense last year and the year before. Why are you high on Ole Miss in relation to the market?
2: I think we've seen this story before where everybody's not as high on the hire when they replace a great staff. But that foundation is still kind of there. And usually it's that second, third year where it really starts to fall off. But that head coach can come in and give hype that hope that next year. So at a minimum, I think it's this. And to answer your question, it's Chambliss. Yeah. He is my number one rated quarterback coming this year. I don't think he's going number one overall in the draft next year. Not that. But I think he's magic in a bottle. What he's done, his story is incredible. And when Ole Miss opened spring ball last year, Trinidad wasn't there. So this is his first spring ball. Remember, he wasn't supposed to be the projected starter. So when I think people want to be down on Ole Miss, they worry about replacing Lane and Charlie Weiss Jr. and the coordinating, the play calling, and how well is John David Baker going to do? I don't care. Chambliss is going to fix that. The weapons are enough around him that I think he just elevates everything around him. And then what's exciting about me of making this comeback, elite defenses travel, right? We've seen it with Venables and Oklahoma. You can be that good and bring a defense to the playoffs. Golding, all that transfer portal money went to the defense this year. And now that identity is shifting. So if Chambliss is your stopgap, you don't have to worry about the changes on staff on offense. He's just that magical and the best player in college football. Golding gets to focus on defense. Golding, in my model, I really like to evaluate coaching staffs. And in my model, his three best years, when he really stands out as elite defensive coordinator, he's got to have the D-line to do it. He does this year. The other portal defense, the talent portal he brought in defensively, I think they'll be elite defense. Elite defenses travels. Elite defenses don't have bad weeks. Trinidad picks up the pieces. So that's why I'm high on Ole Miss. I got 7.5 over on them earlier. I wouldn't play the 8.5 today. I'd rather just take the plus money to make the playoff. My actually favorite way to play this is play Trinidad to win the Heisman. Because if Ole Miss is getting to the playoffs, then that's how you make the money and that's your bigger bet. You can still get that at like 10-1.
0: Okay. Yeah. And obviously those are different payouts. Like you said, 8.5 is different than make the playoff, the yes, no. And then you said around 10-1 for the Heisman. I like that thought process. You saw the schedule. Obviously it's SEC based. They also face Louisville in the opener, albeit at home. That game in Oxford in September will certainly be hyped. I imagine game day, college game day, might be going to Oxford that weekend. That's safe to say. Another team, but specifically a coach I want to focus on is Narduzzi with Pitt. This guy hasn't seen a field goal he doesn't like all year. The guy loves the kick. I had him. I remember the game, I think it was at Penn State. They were down seven with like 3.5 to go, and he kicked a fourth down on like the 2-yard line. He kicked a field goal. It's like, you still need a touchdown when you're down seven. You're not down six. Either way, it was stupid. I just don't think he gets it. Now, with that being said, his teams have played well in some big spots. They sort of rise to the occasion. I think the floor is higher than you would think when you mention Narduzzi, but he just loves the field goals, loves to rely on defense. I'm skeptical anytime there's a game involved, but I've also been burned fading him and trying to bet against him. So why are you high on Pitt this coming season?
2: It's going to sound counterintuitive, so stick with me.
0: Okay.
2: I don't know that anybody got hurt in the portal more than Pitt this year. The free tool that I put out on my X is my depth and value chart, which will allow you to evaluate every player in the 2-deep for all FBS teams. And then as an overall roster, how do I view them both from a production and a talent standpoint? If you take everybody that Pitt lost in the portal because they don't have the NIL money, this would be everybody's sneaky playoff team. They'd be ranked as one of the top 15 rosters in all of football. That's factored into the number and why people don't want to bet over on this team. But you have to go and look. I think it was The Athletic this year did a survey anonymously of all the P4 coaches. And what they were trying to figure out is what staff best develops players in college football. And number one was Narduzzi. I don't care what just left because he develops it really, really well. Cade Bell settling in as the offensive coordinator. I think they're going to continue to be more and more exciting as an offense. Last year, they rated really, really exciting as an explosiveness. It was just the efficiency that was missing. Those numbers really went up when they switched to the true freshman quarterback, Mason. And his numbers, if you go and look at it, look like a young Arch Manning or a young Lenora Sellers in a smaller conference. They did get crushed. My downfall here is I wish they would have done more to replace the receiver room. I'm not sure about the talent around him, but I really like the offensive line. I trust Narduzzi to keep developing talent on defense. I think the offense will be explosive, so I'm over on Pitt this year.
0: Okay, so you think they're going to grow. I think actually North Carolina is the team that teams sleep on in terms of developing talent. So the issue that I heard from my former colleagues at ESPN and everything is that their recruiting, their eye for talent was really bad. They would go search for recruits, and they weren't finding that those recruits were getting pursued by ACC schools. It was MAC schools that they were competing with. So they had a bad eye for talent. But once they got there in Chapel Hill, Belichick knew how to coach him up. He was covering a lot at the end of the season. So he developed some guys, and it was just that they were bad, which kind of matches what happened at the end of his New England tenure. He was bad at drafting and things like that. But he still knows how to coach. I haven't written them off entirely, but obviously the shine is certainly not there for Belichick. You have a couple other angles I want to discuss. You like Pitt and their opener against Ohio laying the points, but you're also fading Texas A&M for the upcoming season. This is a team that beat Notre Dame, went to the playoff last year. Everyone loves their coach. They're kind of a chic pick in terms of the new sort of program in the SEC, and that's Texas A&M. I'm going to pick your brain as to why. He is Zach Bigelow. I'm Doug Kazarian. This is Cashing Out on VSiN, the Sports Betting Network.
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26: 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With a clear forecast streaming directly to you, any device, anytime. 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
0: We are less than 2 weeks away from college football games. Week zero is 2 weeks from this past Saturday. Think about that. How awesome is it to have actual games? Yeah, the NFL preseason's underway, and those serve a purpose. Don't get me wrong, not just the betting, but it's good to see some guys get a few series, some rookies get some playing time. But college football, the madness is just around the corner. Welcome in to downtown Las Vegas here at the Circa Resort and Casino. I am Doug Kazarian. Dustin Sweetelson will be hosting Monday through Friday this coming week. Right now, let's rejoin with Zach Bigelow, college football handicapper, as he joins us again via the Progressive guest line. You can catch him on Twitter, Coach Biggs CFB. Zach, we're talking about teams that have caught your eye, that you're expecting good things out of the gates. You like Pitt, minus the a little bit over two touchdowns against Ohio in its opener, but you think Texas A&M is going to under-deliver this year. Obviously, high expectations after beating Notre Dame last year, then going to the playoff, but now comes expectations for the Aggies, even though their coach is beloved. What makes you a little down on them at College Station?
2: It always starts with the quarterback. Marcel Reed is coming back, but he's got a new offensive coordinator, Holloman Wiggins, which I hate to speak poorly of because I coached with him at the University of Tulsa, and he's a great guy, but he's never called plays at any collegiate level. So that's tough coming out of the gate. Biggest thing with Reed in the five measuring stick games, when you look at Notre Dame, Auburn, LSU, Texas, and Miami, 58% completion, four touchdowns, eight interceptions. That's rough. Here's why that's important. Last year, in that great season, they went 11-2 without beating a single SEC team that finished with a winning conference record. Not one. The best win was against Missouri. So only true quality win came against Notre Dame when CJ Carr was a freshman, and you could see him go from freshman to shining star really quickly just inside that game. Play that game later in the year, what happens? So when you think about Reed, and now this year, the schedule's way different. It's much more difficult, and he's going to have to be playing a lot more top-tier defense. I don't know, with a new offensive coordinator who've never called plays before, I don't really have a lot of confidence in the offense, especially because they lost four starters, including a kid that just got drafted to the Raiders, Trey Zun, that I coached in high school. Four offensive line starters that have gone to the NFL, and they were really, really, really good. They did reload in the portal with who they got the offensive line spot, but that's a group that's got to gel quickly with a quarterback who I think is a little overrated. Receiver room is really, really good, but you add all those up, and I don't see the magic happening again, not with that ninth conference game in the SEC.
0: Yeah, that was certainly a topic at SEC Media Days. Their win total for the coming season's 8.5, under minus 115, minus 120. The schedule, like you said, nine conference games. They should be 3-0 out of the gates, but I love Kenny Dillingham. Now, can he win that game with Arizona State at College Station? Probably not, but I wouldn't pencil it in as an automatic win, although they did lose Sam Levitt to, obviously, LSU. Now, A&M does go to LSU in their fourth game. They do have to go to Missouri. That won't be automatic win or anything because in Como, they've been pretty tough. Drinkwitz has a good program going on there. They're also at Bama, at South Carolina, at Oklahoma, and home to Texas. You need four losses in there. Are you expecting five, or do you think we get to four in that whole sort of mess in October, November?
2: Yeah, I'm definitely on the under. South Carolina, I think I want to auto-write that up as a loss. There's no way the Gamecocks, after what they did last year, being up 33 and still losing that game, let Texas A&M come into South Carolina and lose that one again. So LSU, at LSU, that'll be tough. I think that is right around the Ole Miss game, so that's going to be difficult. But then, yeah, we're still looking at Alabama versus Tennessee, at Oklahoma, Texas. They're 0-2 versus Texas since they've gotten there, and Texas is probably going to be desperate for a win to get into the playoffs there, so you know that's going to be important. Something I have liked starting to mark when I'm going through my process is, like you said, you really quickly look at that schedule and see somebody that goes 3-0. Even if you don't get through that LSU game, Arkansas, Missouri, I'm down on Missouri as well. Really easily you could start 5-1. Anymore, you get updated win totals in the middle of the season, so I start to look at spots where I can pick off a better number. So if somebody starts trying to hang a 9.5 on me because they're seeing a 6-0 or a 5-1 Texas A&M, and I know it's coming on the second half of the schedule, that's where I can make some money in the second half. Typically, that's known as the Mike Locksley special, and you only play that on Maryland, but there are other ways to play that in college football.
0: Yeah, and by the way, if you're 5-1 and you're A&M and Mike Elko, he's not losing to Citadel in the next game. So 6-1 is probably
2: 6-1
0: what they're going to be. But you're right, like, I mean, look, Kentucky coach is talking a lot. Former OC, I believe, at Oregon comes in. I mean, they got the 12th man out there, but you're right. That LSU game is tricky. It's a week for the Tigers, that is. It's a week after they go to Ole Miss, but maybe it's a must-have for them. there's some tricky spots. But, yeah, I mean, look, Mike Elko's really solid, did well at Duke, did well in his coordinator stops before that. We shall see how that plays out. Another team you're looking to fade, and it's interesting because Cal's quarterback, they have this former Hawaii quarterback, comes in as a freshman. They let Mendoza go in the portal, and he goes to Indiana, and we know he wins the Heisman as the number one pick. Well, JKS is back at Berkeley. They went through some coaching changes themselves, even though I thought Wilcox had done a decent enough job with the Bears. But they're reloading here, and they're obviously in the weird sort of schedule travel with the ACC. Why are you fading Cal this year?
2: This is an opportunity where I think when everybody knows the quarterback's name and they want to get high on the team just because of that and everything else around them is down, this is an opportunity that I think to be sharper than everybody and hit the under. And I have hit the under with Cal. I do like JKS. What he did as a true freshman is impressive, but there are some advanced metric numbers that make you raise an eyebrow.
0: Yes.
2: I have his positive play rate at just 43%. When I look at his EPA per play, I had him 80th out of 133 starting quarterbacks. And if I look at my own opponent adjusted numbers for returning quarterbacks, I have him 51st out of 63. So there's a lot of things to be excited about and some great highlights. But even without that, brand new staff, offensive coordinator coming from the NFL who's never called plays at all. Again, I'm really looking at how the staffs fit when I'm evaluating a team and I'm handicapping and I just don't like them. I did say with Texas A&M, you start with the quarterback, but then right after that, you go to the trenches. People are really excited. They talk about JKS. And then they talk about what they brought in around him at receiver and running back in the portal. And it's skill. There's some stuff there. But if you don't have time to throw it and you can't win in the trenches, you don't win ball games. That offensive line was horrible last year. And I don't think it got a lot better. That defensive line, not good last year either. And I don't think it got a lot better. When you look at what the defense is returning on top of it all, I think if you look up all the stats, it's one of the least returning stats. I think there's four FBS starts among the projected starters on defense. So when I see that JKS is great, yep, that's good. The skills around him, I don't trust the all-offensive line to block him. I don't trust what the defense is going to bring. I'm sure Josh Papoy is going to get that going for sure. He's a defensive-minded guy. Defensive coordinator also came from the NFL, not a lot of college experience either. So questions around staff, I think this is a true year zero for them. They're going to have to figure it out. JKS will help us hit a lot of overs this year. I'm excited about doing that with a leaky defense and them playing from behind. But overall, on a win total, this has moved since I played it, but I'd still played it under 6.5.
0: Yeah, I agree with you in terms of JKS. I loved watching him. Also, he was on late at night for those home games, so not a lot of options. And there's things to fall in love with, but he did have trouble. He had some interceptions to the flat that he didn't put enough arc on it. Just stuff that, yes, you're supposed to evolve and get better and things like that, but those are basic throws he was missing. So as much as he made some of the impossible throws look easy and his speed at times, I do think he's definitely mistake prone now with a new offense. But I want to ask you, and I know we're against the clock here, you talked about a couple of times, there's new play callers. How do those guys get ready? Do they just call plays in practice? Do they go back in previous games and script and say what they would have done? I mean, how does a guy, when there's no preseason like the NFL, how does someone who's never called plays get adjusted as quickly as possible?
2: I think you hope you have a good head coach, because that's one of those things where you just need to get reps in. So he needs to set you up in situations and practice where you can just get used to and getting the headsets out and calling it and really simulating those game day simulations as best as possible. One of the favorite coordinators I ever worked for was Brent Guy. He was with Terrell Suggs at Arizona State when they set the sack record. He was our defensive coordinator at Tulsa. He used to have me just put together, when we were playing a team, 80 plays of formations that he was going to see. He would make a call down in distance, and then I'd push play and show him the play so he can make a decision on if he made the right call or not. So there's a lot of different ways to do it, but I think we all know when the lights turn on and it's that first time doing it, all bets go out the window. There's nothing, you no idea what's going to show up and what to expect. And so when there's uncertainty there, that's always something I'm looking to play.
0: Yeah, and we actually see in the NFL, I'm trying to remember the team. I think it's the Ravens, the 30-year-old play, a guy who came over from the Bears. He was the OC, but he wasn't calling plays because Ben Johnson was, and now he's going to call plays for the first time. It definitely concerns me. Like you said, when you brought it up for the college game, I can certainly respect that and understand where you're coming from in that regard. Zach, really appreciate your time and your insight. A lot of good stuff. I feel like I could pick your brain forever. So I encourage everyone to go check him out at Coach Biggs CFB on Twitter. Zach, appreciate it, man.
2: Yeah, absolutely, Doug. Thanks for having me on. The only thing that was negative is I was on last week, and one of my good Tulsa Bolt coaching buddies from 6 weeks, I haven't talked to him in 6 months, texted me and said, hey, if you're going to be on TV a little more, put some Just for Men in your beard, getting a little gray. So looking a little better when I show up on the camera today, so I appreciate you having me.
0: All right, good stuff. Yeah, you got to do what you need to know. It's good to have mentors in all facets of life. All right,
2: that's right, absolutely.
0: Zach Bigelow, college football handicapper, who is joining us via the Progressive guest line. I have a few best bets for Monday, some on the diamond, one in the WNBA. I'm even looking ahead to the Tuesday.

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8: Wrapping things up here on Cashing Out, I'm Doug Kazarian here in downtown Las Vegas at the Circa Resort and Casino. Dustin Sweetelson, we're back in studio Monday night and throughout the rest of the week as he gets you ready for, gosh, college football is less than 2 weeks away. We have week zero games. So in 2 weekends, we're going to be having some football that really counts. And obviously, we have the NFL preseason going on. Tons of good stuff. But baseball's alive and well. We had crazy outcomes in a lot of things. Like the Mariners hung on Sunday Night Baseball. 3-2 winners as road underdog. The Dodgers lose 3-4 at home to the Brewers. So the Milwaukee Brewers now have the best record in the National League. And the Braves have the second best record. So the Dodgers, if the playoffs started today, they would not even have a bye. So they got a lot to figure out. Maybe a trip to Coors Field will solve those woes because that's where they go on Monday. And maybe the pitching prop of Blake Snell, who's the starting pitcher for the Dodgers, to go over his strikeouts is a good play. It's only 6.5. And that was a bet courtesy of Logan Windsor, who joined us earlier on the show. And he had a few player props that he liked, but I thought the Blake Snell one over 6.5 Ks really stood out. He's already started once. That was last week.

0: week at home against the Royals since returning from injury for the Dodgers. He had 10 Ks, 84 pitches. So wasn't exactly a short leash, you know. So I think Snell can get there. Always an unknown pitching at Coors Field, the altitude and the spin rate and the drop in your off-speed stuff. This doesn't move at Coors Field like it does at sea level everywhere else. So that's the concern with that. But I am going to tail him on the over 6.5 Ks. He talked about a double result that I found fascinating. We know double results from football and basketball, right? One team to lead at half, the other team to win. It's a combined parlay of 6-1, 8-1. Well, he liked it in the Mets Padres game. He liked the Mets to win the first five and the Padres to win the game. You get about 10-1 or 8-1, depending if you want to lay a half run in the first five. I think that's really interesting. I've heard about him, played it a couple times with football and basketball, just not in baseball. So I think that could be a fun approach in that one. We also started off, our first guest was really fun as well, and we broke down Monday's baseball card as well with Mick Chiarella from Fantrax. He's a senior analyst there. And he was very chalky, and that sometimes that happens, especially when it's a reduced card like we have on Monday. He liked the Dodgers run line to get back on track. Also liked the Phillies run line, and I do too. Ridiculous splits for Christopher Sanchez. At home, his ERA is like 1.5-ish. On the road, over 4. Think about that. Sanchez had some loose Cy Young discussion earlier this year. Started the All-Star game in Philly for the National League. He's elite with all his, you know, key pitches, the changeup particularly. But he's got an ERA over 4 on the road. But at home, where the Phillies are on Monday against the Marlins, he's lights out statistically. So I do like the Phillies. The offense may have been starting to pick up a little bit. Arias now batting cleanup. Schwarber or Harper, one or two in the lineup. And Schwarber had a couple bombs in the Field of Dreams. So maybe the Phillies are in a bet-on spot, but I like them first five, minus a half against the Marlins. And a couple other props. That was a fun one that Mick had, the futures market. Alec Burleson of the Cardinals and Jordan Walker. You can bet on their futures. They're only a few RBIs behind the leaders. Who's going to finish with the most RBIs in all of baseball, not just the National League? So a couple Cardinals batters in that regard. And then we took a look at some futures in both college football and NFL. And NFL had a couple guests, Nick Whalen. We discussed a lot. The Lions over 10.5. He's all in on the Detroit. So over 10.5 wins. Lions in the index bet to finish with the number one seed in the NFC. And even Dan Campbell at 25-1 to win Coach of the Year. So that's some interesting angles there. I can get behind that. I think the Lions are going to be really potent. They have a new play caller, though. Remember last year, Dan Campbell, midseason, had to take over play calling duties. And they've had a trouble staying healthy the last few seasons. What, you know, typically injuries are random. Sometimes they're not. Depending how what you think of the conspiracy theories with the 49ers and the nuclear plant nearby, I believe it is. So maybe that's part of their issues. Something to keep in mind. He also liked the Vikings over 8.5 wins. I can't get there. I really respect and am high on Kevin O'Connell and the defensive coordinator, Flores. Like, they've been elite, but I think that's a really competitive division. And Kyler Murray could, I mean, look, Sam Darnold, obviously Kevin O'Connell did it with Sam Darnold. That was really impressive. Can he do the same with Kyler Murray, who brings in a running dimension? And then some of these guys are fast. Murray's different. He's a little jitterbug, right? Like, he definitely makes plays with his legs. Similar, different style, but similar to that extent, like Lamar Jackson. They're in a world of their own. Like, Jalen Hurts runs differently than Lamar Jackson. Like, Kyler Murray is different in that regard. So I can get behind it. I wouldn't be shocked. Like, I'm not betting the opposite. I just don't want to have to, like, sweat it out. And my favorite futures, though, the Falcons under 7.5 wins. That schedule is ridiculous. They may play, like, 10 playoff teams in a row or something like that. It's just insane how difficult that schedule is. And I don't believe in Tua. I don't believe in Penix. I think they have a lot of problems. They're the reason they're the fourth favorite. So they're the long shot of the NFC North. Now, it's not huge odds, but they're expected to finish fourth. So I don't think I see over 7.5 wins in that regard. And we just spoke to Zach Bigelow. That was a really enjoyable college football discussion. Again, the season is just around the corner, and I'm fascinated by this Lane Kiffin thing. Typically, I get so sort of turned off, and it's a saturated storyline, and I'm just so annoyed. It's like, all right, we get it, Lane Kiffin. I am very curious to see how this plays out, not only in Baton Rouge, but also in Oxford, Mississippi. How are the Rebels going to respond? Yes, they had that high energy. going on at the beginning of this, you know, the tenure of post Lane Kiffin, which was the playoffs, and Pete Golding was the defense coordinator, took over as the interim head coach, later got the full-time job, and I thought it was, you know, great performance. They had Chantless at quarterback, but can he really take care of an entire offseason budget for the season in terms of play call and just everything? It's a lot of moving parts, and it's a very competitive SEC. They have to play 9 games now in within the conference. It's a lot to ask. Obviously, in that late September game, they'll be fired up for LSU and Kiffin to come in to Oxford. I can only imagine the atmosphere there, but I could see Ole Miss struggling. But Zach was saying he believes in him, at least initially, the first year post the coaching departure. But he loves Chambliss, thinks Golding will keep the train on the tracks, at least for the first season. Makes sense. The schedule's not incredibly daunting. I do agree with the fate of A&M. I like Mike Elko a lot, and maybe that 12th man College Station will be the difference, but that schedule can be tricky, but they might start 5-1 or something ridiculous. So maybe an in-season win total play is probably what we're going for, because they are very backloaded in terms of the difficulty of their opponents. And he had some week 0 and some week 1 college plays we didn't have time to get into. Wake minus 22.5 against lowly Akron. And then Pitt, who he likes, Narduzzi, and the Panthers coming into the season, he's laying the 15.5 as well. I'm focused more on the present day. I talked about some baseball plays I like. I am going to tail Logan with that pitching prop over 6.5 Ks for Blake Snell. I also like the Padres, but I'm backing off a little bit. My favorite play is the Tigers and the Pirates over 8. I think it should be 8.5 or 9. So I think that's too short of an over-under. And then Monday, there's only one game in the WNBA. I like the Valkyries minus the 6.5. I'm not playing it yet because Jessica Shepherd, their starting center, has been great. It was an offseason acquisition in terms of free agency. She's missed a few games. She might return. Now, AZ Fudd is still out. Isaiah James still out. So the backcourt is hurting without Fudd, especially defensively. And if Shepherd plays, I still think the Valkyries can run him out of the gym because she doesn't play a whole lot of defense, but she's a huge weapon offensively. So I'd be looking to face the lay the points, the 6.5 with the Valkyries. I just think I need a little more information, but I just think the Valkyries are just too good defensively against Paige Beckers and company, and then too good offense. The Wings don't guard shooters, and Valkyries shoot the ball from 3 the most. So I just don't think they're going to be able to guard them, and it's going to be open gym shooting for the Valks, but I think they're missing a couple players as well. Salam, who's the favorite to win 6th player of the year, missed the last game. So I want to revisit this on Monday, but that's where I'm headed at least. And on Tuesday, I'm looking to fade the Indiana Fever. They've been a nice covering machine, but now they got to go to Toronto. Tempo starting to get healthier, plus 9.5. They had a 5-game road trip, were really out of gas at the end, but now they've had almost a week off. And I think the Tempo plus 9.5 at home, by the way, that game should fly over. I think we should see 200 points in that game. So that's my early reads of the Tuesday WNBA slate, just what you've always been hoping for. By the way, tomorrow, Monday, Dave Ross and Jensen Lewis kick off the morning on VSiN by the Books at 7 a.m. Eastern. On the show, former NFL GM Marty Herney has his best plays in the NFL. Then at 10 a.m., Gil Alexander and Matt Brown are on a numbers game. Prop Points takes over at 1 p.m. Eastern. It's all right here on VSiN, the sports betting network. You'll have Follow the Money after that, and then Primetime into the night, and then Dustin Sweetelson will be here in this studio for Cashing Out. So this wraps up the weekend. I had a really good time Saturday and Sunday. For those that tuned in, appreciate your welcoming me in. Hope you enjoyed the guest, because I certainly did. We covered a lot. WNBA, baseball, football, both college and pro. Lot going on in the sports world, and this is time where we survive the summer. This is where it's starting to heat up with all this off-season talk with football and checking out the future. So VSiN by the Books in the morning at 7 a.m. Eastern. Dave and Jensen will have you covered. Appreciate you allowing us to chat a little bit here on Cashing Out on VSiN.
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11: Minnesota Vikings safety Jamal Adams is out for the year with a knee injury. Veteran linebacker Vaughn Miller is signing with Dallas. He's from Texas. Washington backup quarterback Marcus Mariota is out this month with a sprained MCL. And Cardinals first-round running back Jeremiah Love is likely out this month with a sprained ankle. Packers tight end Tucker Kraft returned to full practice Sunday after last year's torn ACL. In the WNBA, Indiana won in overtime at Atlanta 95-91. Caitlin Clark, 26 points. Angel Reese had 14 rebounds but missed a putback at the end of regulation. Wins for Chicago and Portland. Scottie Scheffler took the PGA tournament by 8 strokes. Marcus Ericsson won the IndyCar race. Coco Gauff advanced, winning a third-round match in Cincinnati. Former pitcher Tommy John died at the age of 83. Seattle won at Houston 3-2. Milwaukee beat the Dodgers 6-2.
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16: Lows level off around 61. Overnight, under clear skies, northwesterly winds around 5 miles per hour. Mainly sunny skies, Monday, daytime highs approaching 82. I'm meteorologist Paul Trombley with your weatherology forecast on 95.3 and 99.1 The Score. Currently, it's 64 degrees.
7: 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Ah, the sweet sounds of summer, the warmer weather, the sizzle of brats on the grill, and the swift crack of a bat.
17: Friedel back at the track, at the wall. Shelly goes deep.
7: Yeah, Brewers baseball is back, baby. Talking all things crew all season long on The Score.
0: I am Doug Kazarian, Dustin back in the hot seat tomorrow and through the week. We are live here in downtown Las Vegas. I'm at the Circa Resort and Casino. You see the beautiful sports book behind me. It's very calm right now, but it was certainly rocking all throughout the weekend and unusually like active sports calendar with so much going on. In about 45 minutes, we're going to talk about more about baseball card for Monday and go into the props, a lot of pitcher props, things like that. Logan Winsor is going to join us, a guy I really respect and bounce a lot of ideas off of because he does a lot of the math approach, and he is based in the state of Wisconsin, as is our next guest. So it's the Wisconsin Hour, number 2 here on Cashing Out. And so let's bring in Nick Whalen, who does an awesome job throughout the week here on VSiN for prop points. He's a co-host. He's also senior analyst for RotoWire. So Nick joins us now via the Progressive guest line. Nick, good to be with you. I know we hung out in person here at this beautiful resort, Circa, but good to be connected here on VSiN. How's your weekend going?
12: Hey, no complaints, man. No complaints. My wife is actually out of town, so I was on baby duty, was able to, you know, offload the baby for a few hours yesterday, get a little golf in here as we enjoy the end of the summer in Wisconsin. But looking forward to, you know, really start to dive in on the NFL. I know we'll be talking a lot of football here, and I'll actually be out in Vegas at Circa for contest weekend in a couple weeks. So looking forward to that as well.
0: That's awesome. So you couldn't take the baby golfing and, you know, obviously protect it with the sun and everything, but obviously kill two birds with one stone.
12: That negotiation has been, it's been entered with the wife. You know, the baby's still, she's only 9 months. Okay. So, you know, sitting up is kind of a new development, being out on the course in the sun for four and a half hours. It would be a lot to ask. I think at some point it's going to have to happen. It probably won't be until next summer, but I've lost the negotiation on that so far.
0: For now. Yeah, so far. Well said. Well said, because you got to so chip far. Away on that. Okay, let's talk NFL futures. You have a lot of good ones here from a lot of, you know, different versions too. You got player props for the upcoming season, various outrights in terms of the to certain markets like index betting, and then also the conventional win totals. But there's a common theme here. I think the main one that stands out to me is you're very bullish on the Detroit Lions, and it's a chic pick. Obviously, they have a last place schedule. They're getting the band back together, but there's some concerns, at least I have, with Detroit with a high win total of 10.5. So it's not like I think they're going to miss the playoffs per se and be completely terrible or anything like that. Last year went off the rails. Why are you so bullish on the Lions to be not only over 10.5 wins, but the number one seed market and then also the coach of the year market with Dan Campbell?
12: Yeah, I will happily admit, Doug, that I'm probably overexposed on the Detroit Lions. Like you said, you can get them around 8-1 for the number one seed. I like them to win the division. I like them, of course, to go over the win total. And it really, I am leaning into that schedule. You know, I think it can be a little bit dangerous in July and August to just pick through and say, oh, they're going to win that game. They're going to win that game. They're going to win that game. I know, you know, these teams are going to look a lot different by the time we get to October and November, but I think it kind of could be this year's version of what we saw with New England last year, where we had that same conversation. And then the schedule did really end up propelling them throughout the season. Now, the big difference, of course, for Detroit is that, you know, their toughest games might all come within their own division. Like, there are no freebies against Green Bay, against Minnesota, and against the Chicago Bears. And I'm also high on this Vikings team, so maybe we'll get into, you know, a little bit later who I'm fading in the NFC North. But part of it is that I think looking at last year as kind of the year from hell for Detroit, right? It's really two straight years now where they've had a ton of injuries on both sides of the ball. The offensive line was very much up and down. So I would like to say that health luck, if that's what you want to call it, hopefully comes back around in 2026, but I'm mostly high on this offense. I mean, Gibbs, St. Brown, Jamison Williams, Sam Laporta, Jared Goff, who, by the way, leads the NFL in both yards and touchdowns over the last four seasons. I think it's about as good of a skill group as you're going to find anywhere in the NFL. And when you start to dig in on that schedule, four of their first five games come against the Saints, the Jets, the Panthers, and the Cardinals. I think they have a really good chance to get off to a hot start. And by virtue of somehow finishing last in that division last year, I mean, their non-rotation, non-divisional games come against Tennessee, the New York Giants, and the Arizona Cardinals. I know that Giants game could be tricky. That game's also at home. They get the Pats at home. They get the Bucks at home. You know, the only game I think you would look at right now and say, okay, they probably lose that, is at Buffalo early on. And they're only 3-point dogs in that game right now. I'm not totally sold on the latest version of the Bills.
0: Yeah, I wouldn't be automatically riding any game. I mean, they're good enough to beat any team anywhere. So, but I understand they're not going to go 17-0. You have to kind of factor in some stuff. So the two concerns I have, one, you mentioned Goff and the production. I would say using the past 3 years, I think some of those years, Ben Johnson was there, right? Now, with that being said, he had very strong production last year without Johnson, but Campbell had to step in and do play calling. I believe it's his fourth different play call in the last 4 years, something like that. Are you any element of concern here with Campbell calling plays if he's also the head? I'm not like big on his aptitude in that regard. Any concern? Because obviously the NFL is such a small margin for error, and that these are the difference makers, these types of things.
12: Yeah, I would say it's a plus, right? I mean, having to move on from Ben Johnson, and of course him taking the Bears job, it's not like they chose that. You know, you knew there was going to be a step back, but I still thought for the most part the Lions offense looked like the Lions offense last year. And you know, I think their OC last year was what, Johnny Morton? I think I have that name correct. I mean, that clearly did not work like eight games into the year. Campbell had to step in, like you said, and now they're bringing in Drew Petzing. So I kind of look at this as it can't be as bad as it was with last year's OC, even if Dan Campbell is having maybe more of a footprint on this offense than you would like, you know, for a guy who, you know, feels, even though he played offense as a player, almost feels more like a defensive coach, like his personality style. He doesn't really strike you as one of these, you know, offensive minds who's at the top of the game. But I do think, you know, if you want to talk about Dan Campbell as coach of the year at 25-1, obviously that requires a lot of faith in the Detroit Lions winning as many games as I believe they can. But, you know, this is a guy who was runner up for coach of the year 2 years ago. He has another top three finish to his name. I do think his personality actually kind of helps him. If you're looking at the coach of the year market, I think he does stand out in that regard. But all of that said, your concerns are fair. You know, when you're cycling through offensive coordinators, that's rarely a good thing in the NFL. And, you know, ultimately Detroit is a fairly top heavy roster. I think there are still a lot of question marks about that defense and that secondary in particular.
0: Yeah, no, I agree with you. I think he moves the needle. It's kind of like when Trump first ran for president. He didn't pay for any advertising. He was just like the loudest guy, and he got free advertising being in the A block of every CNN segment. So, yeah, Dan Campbell, whether he intends to or not, he's shown on SportsCenter a bunch. And to your point, he's great for the locker room. He's a leader of men, all that good stuff. I don't love his decision-making at times. Might not be the sharpest tool in the shed, but he's, I think, an excellent head coach in that regard. I just wish he outsourced some of the sharp, you know, decision making. Now, one concern I have, and this is why I would just say be careful. I'm not on the under, but Jared Goff cannot play outdoors. He just can't in cold weather. He's terrible. And they wrap up the season week 17 and 18, and so it's January at Chicago and at Green Bay. Now, week 18 may not matter, but it also could matter, and that's, he did play at Green Bay a few years ago, and he was horrendous. And that was 2021, I think. And to the point where Chris Collinsworth, who compliments everyone, was like, ah, Goff just doesn't have it tonight. Like, he's been awful. He's not even on target. Like, it's bad. So I would say your best case scenario for those final two games is 1-1. I would almost budget 0-2 just because they may not play week 18, so that wouldn't matter. But either way, I would not be optimistic there. So you're kind of having a condensed schedule if you need 11 wins and number one seed, things like that.
12: I think that's totally fair. Totally fair. And, you know, I think it was week one last year, right, where Jared Goff, even when it wasn't cold at Lambeau Field, struggled against the Green Bay Packers. Mm-hmm. Now, excuse me, I do think it was, what, 3 or 4 years ago, Rodgers' last game as a Packer, you know, Goff went in there and won what almost felt like a playoff game to knock Green Bay out. So I think your general point stands, but it makes it even more important for Detroit to take advantage of that schedule early in the season. When you open up with a very winnable game at home against the Saints, you know, can you go to Buffalo and get a win in week two in primetime? Then you have to take care of business against the Jets. You have to do the same against the Panthers and the Cardinals. So I think, yes, you worry about those last two games. You're also hoping you could get off to at least a 4-1, 3-2 as a worst case scenario, but 4-1, 5-0 to me is realistic through those first five games.
0: I couldn't agree more. I think they'll storm out of the gates, especially because they'll be healthy and there won't be any like major concerns and injury. Yeah, I remember that Lions game. There's like Penei Sewell was getting the ball on fourth down and other guys were throwing it because there wasn't a drop-off with Goff. But nonetheless, obviously, it's just something to keep in mind, at least. Now, they play at Atlanta, at Miami in November, so those are obviously not going to be the elements. Let's keep in the division. You're bullish on the Vikings. I was sort of, but now I'm a little, Kyler Murray stinks. Like, I was at, like, not too long ago, like a month ago, I was like, oh, 60-1, the MVP. I could sell that on elsewhere and get out of my position a month into the season. Kevin O'Connell with a bad quarterback. Now I'm still worried. He's just so inaccurate. Try to convince me on this Vikings team.
12: So I'm not here to convince you that Kyler Murray is going to win MVP. I'm a lot more interested in like taking Kyler Murray at pick 120 in fantasy football than I am betting him for MVP. But my party line on this, Doug, all along, I've talked about the Vikings way too much on our show, is even if you're not a Kyler supporter, and I would say I am Kyler neutral. I'm not the biggest Kyler Murray fan, but the level of competency he is going to bring to this offense, even if there are some accuracy issues, even if he is a little bit of a tough guy to deal with, it's going to be a massive upgrade compared to not only J.J. McCarthy, who takes most of the heat, but Max Brosmer, Carson Wentz were starting games for this team last year. None of those guys were good. And somehow Minnesota still goes 9-8, despite some of the worst quarterback play in the league. Bottom five in the NFL in offensive EPA, in passing yards, in first downs, in yards per attempt. They led the NFL in total turnovers. The lack of a passing game completely killed their rushing attack week to week. I'm actually high on Jordan Mason as a bargain running back in fantasy this year. And all of those things happened. They still went 9-8. I have a ton of faith in KOC, at least getting the most out of Kyler Murray, even if that means he's like the 14th best quarterback in the NFL. That's significantly better than what the Vikings were dealing with last year. Obviously, the division will be tough. You know, the schedule is kind of middle of the road as far as where it stacks up in the NFL. But this is also a team that went 4-2 in division last year. They swept the Detroit Lions. They split with Chicago and Green Bay.
0: And they have Flores pulling the strings on defense, top seven defense, I think three straight years, and he's excellent. All right, I'm going to pick your brain also. We're going to go to the NFC North, South as well, because you're on the Saints. A lot of sharp guys are. I'm just not there yet. This is Cashing Out here on VSiN, the Sports Betting Network.
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0: Rolling along here live in downtown Las Vegas at the Circa Resort and Casino. I am Doug Kazarian. Dustin back in the hot seat tomorrow and through the week. We're talking NFL. And we're looking at a lot of futures, having a good time with this. We've discussed the NFC North with the Lions and the Vikings. And let's get rejoined here with Nick Whalen of Prop Points, co-host during the week, also a senior analyst at RotoWire. He rejoins us via the Progressive guest line. All right, Nick, I want to talk the NFC South. I am fading the heck out of the Atlanta Falcons. I talked about it on Saturday night. I think the schedule is absolutely brutal. They face like a 10 or 11 playoff teams, I swear, which is who they drew. And it's also out of the division. Sometimes you just want the patsy of that division you're facing at home, because going on the road, they have to go to Cleveland in December. That's not an automatic win unless everyone thinks Cleveland's just going to go 0-17. I don't. Some of those games are hard, especially if it's tough weather. I mean, this is a team that just got smoked in Carolina last year. So on the road, they're a different team. I don't think Tua's good at all. He's one injury away or one hit away from retiring. Penix isn't all that, especially if he's not even healthy. I think Kevin Stefanski, yes, you could be an upgrade over Raheem Morris and that staff, but it doesn't mean you're necessarily this like savior. I thought what he did in Cleveland was pretty bad. Now, Miami last year with Mike McDaniel made lemonade out of lemons and did a lot of misdirection. I think McDaniel's a far better play caller than Stefanski. So I think he's got his work cut out for him. Yes, he has Bijan. Yes, he has Pitts. But I think this is a disaster. Under 7.5 wins for me with the Atlanta Falcons is my top win total of the season. But you are in the NFC South. You like what a lot of sharp guys are with the Saints to make some noise here with their win total over 7.5 wins.
12: I do. And first of all, I'm with you on Atlanta. You know, I think it's one of those teams that you look at some of the names in fantasy football. Everybody loves Bijan Robinson and you just think, oh, he's going to be the whole offense. He'll carry them. Drake London, one of the best wide receiver ones in the NFL. Right. That's kind of it. You know, I still need to see another year of Kyle Pitts performing like he did last season before we just start penciling that in as something we'll see annually. And I really, really worry about the quarterback situation for the Falcons. I am not a Tua guy whatsoever. Maybe he'll be better playing in a dome, but like you said, the schedule does not really do them any favors. So the NFC South in general, I think is going to look a lot like last season. Yeah, you know, I've said on our show, I picked Tampa Bay to win the division. I don't think it's going to be convincing whatsoever. I think they'll probably back their way into 9, maybe 10 wins and probably lose in the wild card, and that'll be that. But I do like the Saints to go over 7.5 wins. I mean, this is a team that got to 6 a year ago, despite starting 1-8, switching quarterbacks midseason. They finally pulled the plug on Spencer Rattler. Look at that defense. It was very quietly a top 10 unit, despite being put in terrible situations week after week. They made some very necessary upgrades this offseason, bringing in Jordan Tyson with a top 10 pick, big upgrade at running back in Travis Etienne. You would hope the offensive line is better and healthier this year. I mean, this was the second worst rushing team in the NFL last year, behind only the Las Vegas Raiders, who were borderline historically bad as a running team. But I think so much of the attention down the stretch was focused on Tyler Shuck. We didn't really realize that he did not have any semblance of a running game. So I'm buying in on what we saw over the second half from the Saints. I really like Kellen Moore and the coaching staff. You hope you get a leap from Tyler Shuck in year two. He actually gets to prepare as a starter this offseason, which I think helps. So I'm not going as far as to say, you know, Saints are winning 10 games, they're winning the division, but I think they're the second-place team to me in the NFC South.
0: Now, this reminds me of the around 2000 when Phil Mickelson famously bet on the Ravens to win it all. I was also a wager on the Ravens back then. It's because they finished the second half of the season like 8-1 the previous year or something like that. Is it as simple as the Saints now have their quarterback, like you said, a full offseason for Tyler Shuck to just evolve with a seemingly great head coach and play caller in Kellen Moore and adding the right pieces? I mean, heck, they still have Kamara, Olave, until he may get hurt again, sadly, but that's been his track record. I mean, is it as simple as they started last year 1-8 with a bad quarterback, they made a switch, and now they're a good team? Is it as simple as that?
12: Well, I don't even know if I would say for sure they're a good team, but I think they will be a league average type of team, you know, which is really what they were down the stretch. It's not like they were beating down other opponents. And, you know, having 6 games on your schedule in your own division where I think they could go 4-2, maybe 5-1 helps a ton. They get the Raiders at home early in the season. They do have 2 very tough games coming out of the gate, which worries me a bit for that win total. So maybe this is one that you wait. If you like the Saints like I do, I think they probably lose on the road at Detroit in week 1. They have to go to Baltimore in week 2. So maybe, you know, heading into that Raiders game in week 3 is when you make a play on an updated number. But overall, like you said, I really trust Kellen Moore. I think he's probably the best coach to me on paper in the division, even after just 1 year. But the overarching theme here is that the bar is just not that high to clear in the NFC South. If they were in the NFC North or the NFC West, I don't think I'd be sitting here talking about the Saints. But because of the teams that they're trying to beat out in their own division, I think getting to 8 or 9 wins is a lot more realistic.
0: Yeah, I mean, last year, what was a 3-way tie atop the division at 8-9, and the Panthers won the tiebreaker. This year, we might be looking at the same. The fourth shot in the division is the Falcons, and they're plus 400. I mean, just think about that. The long shot in the NFC South is plus $4. And you have some ridiculous prices of other long shots, like Arizona, 100-1 in the NFC West. The Raiders, 20-1 for the AFC West. Dolphins, 40-1 in the AFC East. I get even a comparison like the Vikings are a little over 5-1 in the NFC North, and another division that's expected to be competitive, the Giants 6-1 in the NFC East. And here's the long shot for the NFC North at 4, or the NFC South with the Falcons at 4-1. So you mentioned Kellen Moore, as did I. You like his coach of the year odds? You think there's a pulse here? Because, I mean, we've seen different profiles. Like the Heisman Trophy, we know the profile. Quarterback of like the number one team, or you just get a guy who's got gaudy stats like Lamar Jackson or RG3. And then there's the outlier, which could be like a two-way player or something like that. The profile of coach of the year, it's different. It could be the number one seed when Harbaugh won it for the Ravens. You get a guy who really surpasses expectations, sneaks in the playoffs as a wild card team. Is that sort of the Kellen Moore approach you're going for at 12-1?
12: Yeah, I would say Kellen Moore is probably more of the quote unquote traditional type of winner, where it's, you know, a non-playoff team a year ago, maybe a team that won 5, 6, 7 games, and then they jump up to a playoff team, a wild card team, 9 or 10 wins. You know, a winning record is usually the bar that you have to clear here. It's very, very difficult, if not unprecedented, to win coach of the year of like a 7 and 10 team. So that does whittle the field down for me. And, you know, we talked about Dan Campbell at 25-1. He's one of my favorite values. I think Kellen Moore at 12-1, still a pretty reasonable value. Again, I like the path to getting to 8 or 9 wins. If you're the Saints, that division is winnable, even if I think it's most likely that Tampa Bay brings it home. And then the two other guys I would look at, Doug, would be Brian Schottenheimer, 15-1 with the Dallas Cowboys. That probably requires Dallas to win the NFC East. It's possible. I do like this Philly team. I think the A.J. Brown thing could be addition by subtraction, but Dallas, to me, pretty clearly number two in that division. I'm very skeptical of the Giants and the Commanders. I like a lot of the improvements that they've made to that defense. Still need to see it in practice, of course, but you have a top five offense coming back from last season. And then the other guy is Kevin O'Connell, believe it or not, adding to my Minnesota Vikings portfolio, 20-1. You know, and it's kind of the same thing we talked about with Kyler Murray improving this team. If the Vikings make the playoffs, I think he gets a lot of the credit for Kyler Murray likely playing well enough for that to happen. And I think you could reasonably say, well, he did win it just a couple of years ago, but just in the last 5 or 6 years, we've seen both Mike Vrabel and Kevin Stefanski win this award twice. So I don't think that's really a disqualifier when it comes to KOC.
0: All right. So it's a great point about Schottenheimer, 15-1 versus what, +210 for Dallas to win the NFC East. Now, obviously they can win the division and not, he cannot win coach of the year, but it is sort of a boost. And it's very important in all these kind of markets. One market might adjust, like there might be an injury on Philly's defensive front, and that shades the Cowboys' number to win the division, and they leave Schottenheimer market out there exposed. So that's something to keep in mind. Now, do you do same units? Because really what you do is if you have four guys to win coach of the year, obviously multiple guys can't win, so you're really creating your own prop, like your own index bet, but obviously the payout's a little different. So if you do four guys at 20-1, then you're really just creating your own prop. It's like a derivative trading on Wall Street. You're creating your own contract, so to speak.
12: More or less. I mean, I think you're much more of a math guy than me, Doug. You know, I'm more so just jotting down like, hey, I think this guy could win it. I think this is a pretty reasonable price. So I will happily admit I'm not coming up with any derivative formulas here. But yeah, when you're looking at all guys who are at least 12-1, I mean, Kellen Moore is the shortest shot that I would be willing to bet right now. Yeah, you can open it up. You can feel comfortable, you know, I think betting multiple of these award winners at longer prices, right? I wouldn't be doing the same if these guys were all +150 or 3-1.
0: Right. You can't bet the, you know, two chalk guys or something like that. All right, Nick, really good stuff as always. We appreciate it. It was fun to chop it up, and I'll see you back out here in Las Vegas when you're here for a Circa, you know, contest weekend.
12: Absolutely, man. Thanks for having me, and looking forward to hanging out in a couple weeks.
0: All right. Likewise. That is Nick Whalen joining us via the Progressive guest line. You can catch him during the week, Monday through Friday, on Prop Points here on VSiN. And also, he is a senior analyst over at RotoWire. I mentioned we're going to break down Monday's card even further with some pitcher props. That's about 15-20 minutes away. I'm also going to tell you why I love a certain team minus the points in the WNBA on Monday, but why there's only 3 teams that I think can legitimately win the WNBA championship. So I'm going to shed some light on that and why there's value still on Caitlin Clark at the Indiana Fever. That's straight ahead here on Cashing Out on VSiN, the Sports Betting Network.
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0: Halfway through Cashing Out, I am Doug Kazarian here in downtown Las Vegas at the lovely Circa Resort and Casino. Dustin back in the hot seat starting tomorrow, the rest of the week. So we've had some really good chats and some nice, I think, some interesting picks and analysis for the upcoming NFL season. We're going to revisit Monday's baseball card in 15 minutes, specifically some pitcher props, maybe some hitter props as well. So I'm looking forward to that as Logan Windsor is going to join us in about 15 minutes, as I said. 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Bet sharp, look square. I think that's a funny tagline as well. And if you missed any of the analysis we had, whether it be Nick Whalen or Mick earlier, all the picks are on VSIN.com, the picks page. Go check it out. A lot of information, a lot of articles as well, and the betting guides are fantastic. So if you want to just get caught up on the season, if you're not making a wager on the upcoming season, then I think it's great just to get caught, especially with college football, the coaching moves, the player moves in the portal, just getting a nice little kind of reset and getting ready for the upcoming season. But both the NFL guide and the college football guide are pretty strong, and there obviously a lot of work went into those, so I encourage everyone to check it out. All right, so I'm going to talk NFL in a sec, but I really want to just touch on the WNBA. Not that it's a huge betting handle, but it is the fastest growing. Mike Palm talks about it here on VSIN. Right now, based on the odds, I would say that the betting market and the odds makers think there are six teams that could win the WNBA championship. Obviously, you have a favorite, even money, with the Minnesota Lynx, who have the number one seed, won again yesterday at Vegas and beat the two-time defending champion Aces. And they're going to likely end up with the one seed come playoff time. And then the Aces are right there behind it at plus 450. And then there's a drop-off, but really the odds say six teams. I only think three. I think the Aces and the Lynx are obviously championship contenders. And I think the third team is Caitlin Clark and the Indiana Fever. I watch almost every game. I don't understand, especially when you factor in liability. Remember, Tiger Woods would be an overwhelming favorite, and his odds would always be so short because everyone would bet him. Caitlin Clark got ridiculous volume for the MVP coming in the season. I thought the Fever did too. They should be the third favorite in my eyes. They just went to Atlanta and pulled out a comeback win and won in overtime, and the Dream have shorter odds at plus 850. I don't think people realize how good Caitlin Clark is. I know she's a fan favorite, and people all know that, and that she moves the needle, but she's awesome, okay? She is better than Paige Beckers and Olivia Miles. Now, their team's not better than Minnesota, but in these tight series, now, I know their defense is weak, but I think they got a puncher's chance because it's getting better. And it's kind of like those 7 seconds or less Phoenix Suns teams that didn't have to, yes, they gave up a lot of points, but they were up middle of the pack defensive efficiency. I think that's what we have with Indiana. And I think Clark, you know, she's getting picked up full court. There's always this intensity guarding her at the beginning of the season. All these teams are ready to go at the Fever because they have a bullseye on their back. There's some jealousy with all the commercials that she and others have. I think when teams are shorthanded, it's a long season. That's why she shined the second half of her rookie year, and that's why she ended up being, I think, fourth in the MVP voting, but definitely WNBA first team. And this year, she's playing a lot better now that she's healthy, and the season is going on. These teams don't have the energy mentally or physically to just be a giant thorn in her side. So I think she's finally getting her 20-10 games. She's got a really strong supporting cast, and Aliyah Boston is a former number one overall pick herself. And also Kelsey Mitchell is getting even MVP buzz. I don't think she's there, but she's been awesome. So it doesn't really, I don't care if she's an MVP candidate or not, but she's been great. She offers another dimension. Her and Clark play really well together. I still think plus 950 or 10-1 is a worthwhile sprinkle because I don't believe in the Valkyries to win it all at 8-1. I can see the upside, but I just don't think they're going to beat teams 3 out of 5 and then 4 out of 7 in the finals if they get there. And I don't believe in the Dream either. I think they're too limited at the point guard position with Jordan Canada. But I'm not thrilled with their coach. I think they blow a lot of games. So I think it's Lynx and Aces for obvious reasons. Lynx are the best team this year. Aces are the two-time defending champs. They have Asia Wilson, the best player. And they'll be there come playoff time. They're going to be a tough out regardless of what happens to the regular season. And then I think the Fever are a fun long shot bet. I bet them only a couple weeks ago at 18-1. So they've been lurking, and they tweaked their starting lineup. They have Timpson now. Their power forward is super athletic. I mean, maybe the most athletic player in the league. And she just adds another dimension as a role player. So I think they've been, and I think it's Caitlin Clark leading the way. So take it for what it is, for what it's worth. That's how I'm seeing the rest of the WNBA season. But remember, they're going to take a 3-week break or so, kind of like hockey did for the NHL did during the Olympics. There's going to be a FIBA World Championship. So there's going to be about 3 weeks off in September for the league. So only a couple more weeks and then a break, and then they resume the regular season and then the playoffs. So I mentioned NFL. somewhat big news, depending on your appetite and your opinion of Von Miller, but he agreed to a contract with the Dallas Cowboys. That's according to ESPN's Jeremy Fowler. 1-year deal for Von Miller in Dallas. And we obviously know a year ago they traded Micah Parsons, and Dallas's defense was not good. Not great, Bob. And they, you know, went and got Quinnen Williams for the Jets at the trade deadline, trying to springboard it into this season. And the question is, will Von Miller actually do anything for this team? He was with Washington. Before that, he was with Buffalo. Then, obviously, he was a Super Bowl MVP when more of his prime when he was with the Denver Broncos. Skip Bayless, who somehow is relevant for all those years at First Take and everything, but he does know the Cowboys. That's his team, things like that. He said, yes, sir, good move for the Cowboys to sign Von Miller. He's 37, but had 9 sacks for Washington, and he's from DeSoto A&M. He went to A&M, obviously, and will provide championship wisdom and stature. We had him on Gridiron at the Super Bowl. Fun to be around. Welcome home, Von. So there is something to be said about the locker room. Like, obviously, Brady, when he went to Tampa, was awesome as a quarterback. Really impressive during that playoff run. But that Bucs culture, they didn't know how to win. Like, he was literally the first guy in the locker room at the training facility and last guy to leave. Like, he taught them how to win. Now, I'm not saying Von Miller is Tom Brady or will have that kind of an impact like a quarterback does, but I will say you have to have certain dudes in your locker room that can demonstrate how to win, especially if the Cowboys are trying to get over the hump, especially defensively. That's a mindset that needs to be instilled. I remember working when I was working at ESPN, Flip Saunders told me this because it was really important. When they drafted a guy, just tanking is not the best thing. You should have a veteran there to teach these, you know, top picks just how to be a professional. So when they drafted, you know, Wiggins and things like that, they were trying to see that Garnett on the roster to teach some of these young guys, just making sure if it's Wiggins or Towns. But either way, you should have that adult in the locker room. So maybe Von Miller does that for the defense. Is he going to be this all of a sudden, this dominant force? Of course not. He's 37. But I do think sometimes you need that wrinkle because you just can't have one voice like the head coach. You have to have certain guys who can demonstrate or at least instill a mindset that command respect. Coaches command respect for their position, but players, fellow players who've been there, done that, obviously instill a different kind of respect or command a different kind of respect, I should say. And I think that could have an impact. So we'll see if this pans out. Probably a low-risk signing for the Cowboys. It's just something to keep in mind. But this defense needs to get better. It doesn't need to be, as our guest last night on Saturday night said, the 85 Bears. But it needs to be competent. So if the offense, remember the opening night a year ago, they were right there with the Eagles, with the defending champs, raised the banner. And they were right there in the second half. I think it was like tied or they took the lead end of the third quarter. And then the Eagles made the plays. But and they were right there in a lot of games. So the Cowboys have the goods at full strength with both receivers, obviously Pickens and CeeDee Lamb, and then Dak, and that offense like should be good. I'm a fan of Schottenheimer. He's more than just competent. So maybe that is part of the glue, I guess is a way to put it, with how this defense can respond, all things considered, and at least just be serviceable on that side of the ball. Week 0 of college football is almost here, and with the NFL regular season right behind it, now's the time to get your edge with VSiN Pro. 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So a lot of good stuff. And I mentioned it a moment ago. It is insane the depth and effort that went into it. Again, even if you don't place a single bet, I think people should check out. It's a great preview magazine for both college and pro football. It's good to have opinions, and you just have the lay of the land, too. This, like, who went where, NFL and college. Obviously, college has much more movements, but so does the NFL. It's not just John Harbaugh, who's now the head coach with the Giants. There's a lot of other coaching turnover. Mike McDaniel going from Miami to now be the play caller at the Chargers. I think a lot of interesting developments, and you'll hear different opinions as well, or read different opinions, I should say. All right. This is Cashing Out. We're moving along. I am Doug Kazarian. Dustin will be back in the hot seat tomorrow, and straight ahead, we're talking – baseball props for the Monday card. We have a handicapper standing by. This is Cashing Out here on VSiN, the Sports Betting Network.
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6: Rolling along here on Cashing Out, I'm Doug Kazarian here live in downtown Las Vegas at Circa Resort and Casino, flying solo. Dustin back in the hot seat tomorrow and throughout the rest of the week. So a lot of action on Sunday. We covered most of it. But these pennant races are certainly heating up. Obviously, there's about 35 games left for each team, give or take a couple. And it's crazy how tight not only some of these division races are, but the American League wildcard is absolutely jam-packed. And that's what Major League Baseball had in mind when they changed the playoff format, added an extra wild card to make these teams be more, not even necessarily buyers, but just not sellers at the deadline. And we have some crazy records with teams with those records somehow still in the playoff races. But how does that affect Monday's card? Well, let's discuss that. For more, let's bring in Logan Windsor, handicapper out of Wisconsin, Milwaukee area. Know him on Twitter as WizBets, as Logan joins us via the Progressive guest line. Logan, good to be with you. Even though your Brewers took 3 out of 4 of my Dodgers, we're still going to get along pleasantly.
7: Yeah, today was huge because now we have the tiebreaker going to the playoffs. So if their records are the same, home field to Milwaukee. But this is the best part of the MLB season because we finally know teams' identities coming out of the trade deadline. So we have a good idea on who to attack, at least for the next few weeks.
6: It's a great point. That's a really good point because a lot of times I've heard over the years that the sharpest baseball bettors take the second half of the season off because the market's already adjusted, the softness, it's hardened, and then they focus on the NFL and college football upcoming seasons. I disagree. I think there's opportunities everywhere. I loved the Padres today. I thought Casey Mize settled down, faced a new Cleveland. That was my biggest like straight wager of the Sunday card in terms of baseball. I had some live bet as well, but I want to talk about some pitcher props because I know you focus a lot on those and not everyone does. And I know you have some value here. Let's start with the aforementioned Dodgers, who have just been spiraling. Like I said, lost 3 of 4 to Milwaukee. That was after getting

0: swept by the Cubs, swept by the Red Sox. The offense isn't there. The pitching's been shaky at times. Some guys have been okay, but it really the offense has been their Achilles of late. Maybe Colorado Coors Field is the slump buster that lineup needs as the Dodgers go to Denver. Sagano's on the bump for Rockies. Actually, he's their ace, or actually Freeland of late, but for most of the year, it's been Sagano. But Blake Snell was one outing since returning from injury. He's going for his second outing. Heavy favorite, minus 240, give or take, are the Dodgers. And you have a pitcher prop for this one.
1: Yeah, I mean, I'm expecting the Dodgers to bounce back after that brutal series versus Milwaukee. But I don't love the run lines or anything. But Blake Snell, coming off the IL, I was very hesitant to take anything pro-Snell for a while. And then he completely surprised me against the Royals a couple days ago. Crushed his K-line, approached 10. His pitch count was great as well coming off the IL. I think he got up to like 85 pitches in that game. And I tried to figure out what was the difference for Blake Snell. As a Dodgers fan, you know, since the Dalton rushing injury, your catching situation has been just brutal. Fiducia, Alfonso, I think even Chucky Robinson got some games in there, just trying to find anybody that can catch. And I was expecting Blake Snell coming off the IL to really struggle with these young catchers. Then they got Ben Rodvert from the Mets. And he caught for you guys last year and actually caught three games for Blake Snell in 19 innings. Snell only gave up one run with Ben. He caught that game against the Royals, and I'm expecting him to catch every single game when he gets the opportunity to face a right-handed pitcher like Sugano, because he does bat lefty. So if that's the case, Blake Snell, 6.5 strikeouts just feels too low in Coors.
0: Yeah,
1: he got 10-plus strikeouts versus... Go ahead.
0: No, I just wanted to let you and I know this, but some of our audience, yeah. So the Dodgers, Will Smith's been out. He may not return until the postseason, if he does. But Dalton Rushing, the young catcher, he jacked up, I think, his UCL or something like that. So there's been a hodgepodge of catchers, and it's just sort of, obviously, the bat has not been the same in the lineup without Will Smith, or rushing for that matter. So, but to your point, it's the command and the everything, just calling the pitches, and that's having a domino effect. So I just wanted to, like, bring people up to speed in terms of why the Dodgers have this catching concern.
1: Yeah, I mean, what people don't know now with ABS as well, catchers control everything for pitchers, the pitching, location, pitch type, etc., and just the feel of the game. And when you bring somebody off the IL, the last thing you want is one of those hodgepodge catchers catching for you. But Ben and Blake Snell have a good connection. In that game against the Royals, Snell got 15 whiffs, which I totally was not expecting. And his last time in Colorado, a place where some pitchers that feature curveballs really, really struggle, Blake Snell dominated in 7 innings, giving up just one earned run, but 12 strikeouts. This Rockies team is susceptible to strikeouts versus lefties more to right. I know they're hitting the ball well as of late, but handing a 6.5 K line for Snell, if he's going to have a full leash, I feel like this is a must win for the Dodgers. I like Snell at 6.5.
0: Yeah, he hit 10, as you mentioned, against the Royals, only 84 pitches, so it's not like he went 100 pitches or something. I'll say this, Coors Field can sometimes mess with pitchers mentally as much as physically with some of the spin rate, things like that. Now, he last pitched at Coors in 2023. For what it's worth, he had 10 strikeouts and 7 hitless and shutout innings. So I guess his stuff wasn't affected by the altitude back when he was pitching for the Padres. Any concern on that front here with this pitching, with this prop of 6.5?
1: Oh, always in Colorado. I have a system where I generally fade pitchers who feature curveballs, changeups, sweepers, stuff that breaks vertically, because your spin rate goes down and your break goes down to a point where you're expecting to get it below the zone, but you hit it either middle or inside the zone, and pitchers really struggle. Still actually really struggled in Colorado for years. He gave up 7 runs, 5 runs, and 4 runs back in 21 and 22. But he featured his curveball less in that 23 matchup. And the more a pitcher pitches in Coors, it helps them a ton in their career. Obviously, Snell was with the Padres, so he faced the Rockies twice a year in Coors. I know it's been a few years, but I still like Snell in the altitude. If it was like a 7.5 or an 8.5 line, then I'd be scared off a little bit. But to hang the same line that he got last week against the Royals, I think there's probably value still.
0: Okay. Yeah. No, I'm with you on that front. There's another pitcher prop, this one involving an interleague game, Tigers and Pirates. I'm on the over 8. It's Framber Valdez goes for Detroit. And Wladzinski, who's been really rocked lately, goes for the Bucks. Now, Detroit coming off the home sweep to the White Sox, so they're chasing the AL Central, so maybe a little bit dejected here. I still like over 8. I think that's just too low of a number. But you like Valdez, pitcher prop.
1: Yeah, there's two interleague games I actually like the over on. We'll talk about another one maybe in a second. But the Tigers and the Pirates, I'm totally okay with. Pirates bullpen is very shaky at best. Moldonski will give up a ton of runs. And Valdez could still give up some runs here. My issue is always lefties versus the Pirates. They're among one of the worst teams versus lefties in baseball. The highest whiff percentage, one of the lowest expected batting averages. They don't get any homers, which is what Valdez gets crushed by sometimes. And the most important thing for me is that they just don't walk. 8.3 walk percentage for them. They're one guy that was walking a lot. The rookie Valdez is in a huge slump right now, and they need innings out of Valdez. All three of their starters got crushed versus the White Sox. I would say Anderson was the best off, but because he is coming from the bullpen to the starting rotation, his start was limited. So I expect Valdez to go 90-plus pitches regardless of what happens. And he has hated pitching in Detroit this season. His K-stuff has been significantly down from what it was in previous years. But with this game being in PNC Park, he's cashing his 4.5 Ks line in the majority of games he pitches on the road, about 75%. And he has ladder upside all the way up to 7 if he is going to go 100-plus pitches here, about 75%. And he has ladder upside all the way up to 7 if he is going to go 100-plus pitches here. So AJ Hinch, he doesn't usually have a big leash for these types of pitchers. Framber has been the exception. He will let him die out there. So regardless of how many runs he gives up, I think he'll eventually at least get 5 Ks.
0: All right, so 102 pitches in his last start. Now on the road, he's get his last two starts this month. He's been 5 strikeouts, 6 strikeouts, but then in July, 1-1. But one of those was when he just got shelled at Wrigley. He didn't get out of the first inning, and there's a lot of memes out there. He had a yes hitter. He had a yes hitter against the Cubs because he just got shelled. I actually thought I remembered it like he didn't get an out, but he did. He got 2/3 of an inning, and they got blown out from the start, 11-2 loss. I'm glad you like the over in that Pirates. Yeah, the bullpen has been pretty shaky, to say the least. I think Valdez, I'm interested to see how this Tigers offense, I think they have to show up, but they're definitely demoralized. They were hoping to gain some ground with the division-leading White Sox. That did not happen. It went the other direction as the Southsiders swept the Tigers in Detroit. There's another big series with the Rays, who are leading the AL East. They have a wraparound series. So they play game 4 with the O's tomorrow. It's not the day game. We do have one morning/day game, but there is a wraparound series. So that always is interesting. McClanahan returns from injury for Tampa, I should say. And then the Orioles are going to counter with Brandon Young, but the O's have taken the first 3 of this series. So that's certainly surprising. I'm going to pick your brain, Logan, on that as we roll on here on Cashing Out. I am Doug Kazarian. He is Logan Windsor. We're talking about the Monday betting card here on Cashing Out, and I talked about my favorite total. I have a favorite side, and we are aligned on one National League team at even money, so we're aligned on that one. He will break down his props, and I'm going to tell you about my favorite money line tomorrow as we roll on here on Cashing Out.
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10: The Seattle Mariners won the Sunday night ball game at Houston 3-2. The Astros are still two games ahead of Texas in the AL West. The Rangers were beaten 5-2 at the A's. Milwaukee, with the best record in the majors, beat the Dodgers in LA again 6-2. The Dodgers' record since July 1st is 18-21. The Padres won 5-0 at Cleveland. Kansas City 3-0 winners at the Angels, winning pitcher Noah Cameron with his first career complete game. The Yankees won in 10 innings at Toronto, 4-3. Late home run from Ben Rice is 33rd. The White Sox won again, 7-5 at Detroit. Road victories for Baltimore and Philadelphia. Atlanta beat Arizona 5-3. Matt Olson, a three-run homer, his 36th. Former pitcher Tommy John died at the age of 83. Scottie Scheffler won the PGA tournament by 8 strokes. The Dallas Cowboys signed linebacker Vaughn Miller. Jamal Adams of Minnesota is out for the year.
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13: Lows level off around 61 overnight under clear skies, northwesterly winds around 5 miles per hour. High temperatures reach up to 82 Monday. Lots of sunshine. I'm meteorologist Paul Frombly with your weatherology forecast on 95.3 and 99.1 The Score. 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
6: 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Ah, the sweet sounds of summer. The warmer weather. The sizzle of brats on the grill. And the swift crack of a bat.
14: Terang, high, deep drive to center. Friedel back. Friedel turning. Friedel watching. Goodbye, we are tied.
6: Yeah, Brewers baseball is back, baby. Talking all things crew all season long on The Score.
0: Here on Cashing Out, I'm Doug Kazarian. Dustin Sweetelson will be back in the studio tomorrow on Monday night through the rest of the week. It's been a fun weekend in sports. We had the NFL preseason week one, full slate, finally. So we got all the teams. By the way, if I'm not mistaken, favorites went 3-14 against the spread, if you include the Hall of Fame game, and then also all the 16 favorites in week one. So chalk, or dogs were barking, I should say. And speaking of streaks, Paulie Howard, who does Follow the Money, Monday through Friday, told me this, 14 straight unders in the WNBA. Remember there was on that run of overs, and that it was everyone was scoring, and then some market correction, but some of this is just the pace slowing down a little bit. So we'll see what happens on Monday. By the way, I love the Valkyries tomorrow laying the points against the Dallas Wings, but I got to see if Jessica Shepherd, the starting center for Dallas, is returning from injury. AZ Fudd, the number one pick out of UConn, still not back for the Wings, and Isaiah James, I think, is also out. But we're talking, continuing our discussion with baseball, as Logan Windsor rejoins us via the Progressive guest line, and he is based in Milwaukee area in Wisconsin, handicapping a lot of baseball, and you and I have known each other. We discuss baseball a lot. I think this is fascinating. You told me about this betting angle, and I didn't even know it existed, at least some of it. So I like the Padres tomorrow. I think they're just playing really good ball. I think they've won 6 of 7. Mets are actually been okay of late, even though they're without Soto. The pitching matchup on paper you would think would favor the Metropolitans with Nolan McLean, the youngster, going. He's been up and down this year, all things considered. And Walker Buehler's not vintage Walker Buehler, but he's had his moments here. I like the Padres because I think the lineup is starting to hit. The back end of the lineup has been so good of late, and I just think they have a lot of pressure they put on starting pitchers. But you have some stats and a unique betting angle and a prop that I just love once you told me about it. Feed the people.
1: Yeah, so we were both in agreement that the Padres' money line has incredible value at plus money. I think they're overhyping how good the Mets have been. Mets traded all their relievers away. Devin Williams got banished to the IL, so he can't pitch anymore. And they used their bullpen pretty heavy in their last series. And obviously we know how the Padres are with their bullpen, with Mari Hone and Mason Miller. And they were really low usage in their series as well. So from that angle, we both agree the Padres are great. But the first five angle is a really interesting for the Mets. And there is a double result bet in this game that I really like, taking the Mets in the first five and then the Padres to win the game. You often see this in the NBA and the NFL with first half, then full game. But you can sometimes get this for plus 800 to plus 900 in MLB. Now, we know Walker Buehler is not the greatest pitcher in the world. In the first and second time through the order, which is usually the first five innings, he's giving up a .251 batting average, while Nolan McLean giving up a .180 batting average, one of the best in baseball first and second time through the order. But once the third time comes, where the Padres have been killing righties, it gets really bad for Nolan this season. Third time through the order, .311 batting average, .882 OPS, and five home runs in just 119 at-bats. His strikeout rate goes down, his walk rate goes up, and his ISO, which is how good you hit the ball, is extremely up third time through the order. So McLean might shove for the first two innings, and the Mets may have the lead because they might get one or two runs off Buehler, or they would just be tied, which also cashes this bet as well. But once the bullpens get into effect, and once McLean goes third time through the order in the sixth, possibly seventh inning, I think this Padres lineup that is crushing home runs right now and is getting hot at the right time can really destroy this Mets team. They usually do pretty well in New York. So depending on how you look at it, I really like the Padres tomorrow.
0: Okay, so I want to talk more about, so this conventionally in football and basketball is known as the double result. One team has the lead. You pick, like, I don't know, in football, the Cowboys to lead at halftime and then the Eagles to win the game. And so it's basically a two-leg parlay of minus a half in the first half, right? So what's it called when Correct. You can find it from a sports book offering it in baseball?
1: It's the same thing. It's called double result. Sometimes they'll hide this bet in the first five, or you just make the parlay yourself while you click either first five or you click the minus 0.5 first five spread and you pair it with a opposite money line. Some books have great reverse correlation on this for just first five and first five Mets, which would push at zero runs or a tie. And then you do Padres money line. I was seeing it like plus 500, plus 600 on FanDuel. But sometimes they offer it just as a normal, like, special prop. And those odds vary dramatically. So as soon as they open tomorrow, I'm going to be scouring the web for the best odds. Anything above plus 700, and I'm going to be all over it.
0: Okay, so I just clicked some stuff for a parlay, a two-leg parlay on DraftKings, just the first side I picked. And, okay, we have some loud noise here. Maybe a fire drill? Okay. I didn't do anything. But it's plus 550 if you do the Mets first five and the Padres for the game. I didn't even know they would even allow this, but yeah. Now, you couldn't do Mets, could you? Does it allow you?
1: Depends. Okay. Sometimes you can.
0: So it's minus 110.
1: DraftKings is really weird with those same game parlays.
0: Yeah, like it doesn't really let you move it much. So like I see what you're saying. It is sort of a double result. And you were saying a second ago that you still win. That's if you do a plus a half for the first five?
1: So, if you do the plus 0.5 first five, yes, you win. Okay. And then if you do the double result, just Mets and Padres, and you have ties included, you should be okay either through a push or winning the bet in general.
0: Okay, so ties included. Okay. So something to keep in mind, some books, and maybe some of these props are posted on game day, double result. So as the market sort of settles and then some of the corresponding derivative props will be offered along those lines. I think that's a fascinating way to attack some of this. And look, there's always angles. And you mentioned it with the stats of third time through the lineup for the Padres. Certain pitchers are much better. You know, that was always the Roky Sasaki bugaboo, the third time through the lineup. But we figured out it was more tipping pitches, so he got like a hockey glove as a mitt. And that's been why he's been so much better the last, I don't know, 4 to 5 starts. I mentioned the wraparound series, Logan. So the Rays have lost the first three games at home with the Orioles. Monday is the series finale, and this is a Rays team that had by far the best record at home in all of baseball. So the Orioles have come in there and taken care of business and then some. So now we have McClanahan returning from injury, Brandon Young going for the O's. And why do you have faith in the Rays to, you know, avoid the sweep here and salvage at least a game?
1: Well, this is one of my favorite systems. Home teams avoiding the sweep. Right. This is a really weird one, too, because this is coming around to Monday. Brandon Young has been really, really bad on the road and has given up some high home run totals. If he can't get strikeouts, he usually doesn't succeed, and the Rays are striking out the fewest than any team in baseball. But, I mean, I've been all over McClanahan all season. I was really bummed when he got hurt. I thought he was going to be out way longer than this. But he's really going to be out only 2 weeks. He made a quick rehab start, which you don't often see with just such a short absence. Went 3 innings of perfect baseball against Memphis. I don't think McClanahan's going to go super deep, but he's also getting a 12.5 outs line, and he pitched 5 days ago. I think that's a little egregious. I think McClanahan's probably pitch count's going to be around 75 to 80, and he's usually getting 10 to 12 pitches per inning. I think they'll stretch him to 5, and then I think the bullpen, because if they're leading, they haven't used a lot of their high leverage relievers. As long as they're leading by after the first 5, I think they're going to be home sailing to the 9th. And I always love taking or at least fading righties in Tampa Bay because of that top 3 lineup with Junior, Yandy, and especially Jonathan Aranda. So I think this is a really good bounce-back spot for the Rays.
0: Yeah, I mean, I thought they'd roll here, but they got touched up early and often, and the Orioles kind of smoked them. But I do like home teams avoiding the sweep, especially when they're so good like Tampa, division leader, and particularly so good at home like they've been all season. Yes, the wraparound series element is make it a little wrinkle, but I think that's decent value. And like you said, you like the first five because you don't know how long McClanahan is going to go. Logan, awesome stuff as always. I now know about double result bets in baseball. You've created a degenerate monster, perhaps. I'm going to go take a look at it on game day moving forward. But we really appreciate your time and your insight. Thank you again for joining us.
1: Appreciate it, Doug. And I hope those Dodgers figure it out because the Brew Crew's coming.
0: They are. The Brew Crew got the best of the Blue Crew. For sure. That's professional handicapper Logan Windsor joining us via the Progressive guest line. You can check him out on X or Twitter at WizBets, the Z. So you got 2 Z's in there. So interesting stuff as well. We're talking college football in about 6 minutes, and we have the AP poll is going to be released tomorrow. I have some thoughts on the AP poll. I actually really like the preseason AP poll, but with a caveat. So I'll tell you about that, but I really want to tell you about something that's really fun, and you can get some great value because Cam Schlittler at 300-1 was the best value on this draft that we had for the baseball season, and the pro football one is coming up in a matter of days. VSiN is on the clock for the second annual pro football futures draft. 13 VSiN hosts and guests face off in a fantasy football style snake draft hosted by Dustin Sweetelson. And every pick doubles as a handicapping breakdown you can use. Win totals, division winners, player props, stat leaders. Last year's competitors are all back for round 2, joined by 3 newcomers stepping into the futures draft room for the first time. Former wide receiver Keyshawn Johnson, comedian and sports commentator Nick Bakay, you might know him as Advantage Push, and the guru, John Hansen. Don't watch the futures draft, profit from it. Tune in Thursday, August 20th, so that's just a few days from now, 5 Eastern, only on VSiN, the sports betting network. So much like your fantasy drafts out there, you can pick a future, whether it's MVP odds, division odds, you name it, Super Bowl odds, and they go in order like a snake draft like we were talking about. But it's about the value. It's wagers. So like I said, in the baseball draft, Matt Eumanns took Cam Schlittler at 300-1. So really impressive wager, and obviously he's a minus money favorite right now. So check that out on Thursday, 5 Eastern, hosted by Dustin Sweetelson. We've talked a lot of NFL. Now we're going to talk some college. As I mentioned, the AP Top 25 poll is going to be released on Monday, and I love it. But we're also going to be joined by a college football handicapper, maybe some teams flying under the radar and a little too high that he's looking to fade. We'll pick his brain as we talk a little college football as we roll on here on Cashing Out on VSiN, the Sports Betting Network.
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0: I am fired up to talk some college football for the next about 15, 20 minutes. Welcome in to Cashing Out. I am Doug Kazarian. Dustin back in the hot seat tomorrow on Monday night throughout the rest of the week. We are at the beautiful Circa Resort and Casino here in downtown Las Vegas. We had a fire alarm not too long ago, but that's the beauty of live TV, so to speak. College football season is basically here, right? We have all these training camps. We're going to have games in August that actually count. Just want to remind you that college football season is here. 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And it really is thorough. I mean, that's the most important thing. Even if you don't place a wager, it's good to check it out and just get caught up on everything that's happened in the offseason in college football, because a ton has happened. It's not just Lane Kiffin going to LSU. However, we're going to discuss that and much more as we welcome in our next guest, Zach Bigelow of College Football Handicapper, as he joins us via the Progressive guest line. You can check him out on Twitter at Coach Biggs CFB. Because, Zach, you played at Northern Colorado. You also have coached there. You've coached at Tulsa, Oregon State. So approaching things through a different lens than some handicappers. And we're going to have the AP Top 25 poll out tomorrow, the preseason one. And a lot of people have criticized it over the years. I think it's awesome. As long as people remain fluid after the first week of results, I have no problem moving a team that was 10th that lost out of the top 25. Like, you have to have huge swings. Now, week 10, if some team's in the top 10 and lose, it's fine. But just stay fluid. It's like, oh, we can only move in three spots. Why? It was a farce, fictitious, like, ranking coming in, because it was all based on offseason. So how do you feel about this preseason top 25?
2: Well, my biggest pet peeve is if the champ comes back with something that you think can contend again, they got to stay number one until you knock them back off. So okay. I'd always like to see Indiana, somebody like that. They got to be one until you knock them back off. My biggest thing with it is, like, how are people evaluating it? Like, is it a true power rating of who you think will win? You know, at this point in the season, everybody's looking at their schedule darlings of who they think is going to overperform their win total just because of a schedule, but not necessarily are they any good. And so those guys sneak into the top 25. So that's where I always struggle with it, as I'm looking at all these different voters and I'm like to know how they're defining it. So not a number that I'm keeping a high eye on, but no, it loves to rile everybody up at this point of the year and give people to talk about. But hey, at least we're talking about ball this time of year. I'm for it.
0: No, it's a great point. Is it a power rating or a projection, right? So sometimes people are talking MVP during the course of, like, the NBA or football season. It's like, well, the betting market is projections, factors in maybe the last four opponents, in this case, the Heisman Trophy, or are we talking right now, the current standings, the pecking order of said Heisman Trophy race? But it's a great, great question. I think these sports love the leave it up to the voters, because that generates a lot of discussion, the hot takes. But let's talk about some
2: teams. Anytime we can pass the buck.
0: Yeah, that too. Let's talk about some teams. I have a list here of teams you're high on, teams you're lower on than the betting market per se. And I think it's funny, because I think this Ole Miss team is really interesting. Last night we had a guest saying, you know, they may have looked a lot better than they are with that boost of energy, with Lane Kiffin scorning them, and they go into the playoff. And I was not a fan of Pete Golding from a head coaching decision-making standpoint. Obviously, he knows what he's doing to a certain extent because he did well, but I don't think he, like, outsmarted Kirby Smart. I think Kirby Smart out-dumbed him in that matchup. With Golding going for two in the first quarter on the PAT instead of the PAT was beyond dumb. You just don't do that. You don't chase points, especially in college when the PAT distance is so short compared to the NFL. Now, just because Kirby completely botched the clock management at the end of the game and they escaped and he had the dynamic quarterback in Chambliss, doesn't mean that decision the first quarter was a good one. With that being said, some people make some mistakes here and there. I'm curious, with Pete Golding as a factor, because Lane Kiffin, you know, certainly got a lot of credit for that offense last year and the year before. Why are you high on Ole Miss in relation to the market?
2: I think we've seen this story before where everybody's not as high on the hire when they replace a great staff. But that foundation is still kind of there. And usually it's that second, third year where it really starts to fall off. But that head coach can come in and give hype that hope that next year. So at a minimum, I think it's this. And to answer your question, it's Chambliss. Yeah. He is my number one rated quarterback coming this year. I don't think he's going number one overall in the draft next year. Not that. But I think he's magic in a bottle. What he's done, his story is incredible. And when Ole Miss opened spring ball last year, Trinidad wasn't there. So this is his first spring ball. Remember, he wasn't even supposed to be the projected starter. So when I think people want to be down on Ole Miss, they worry about replacing Lane and Charlie Weiss Jr. and the coordinating, the play calling, and how well is John David Baker going to do? I don't care. Chambliss is going to fix that. The weapons are enough around him that I think he just elevates everything around him. And then what's exciting about me of making this comeback, elite defenses travel, right? We've seen it with Venables and Oklahoma. You can be that good and bring a defense to the playoffs. Golding, all that transfer portal money went to the defense this year. And now that identity is shifting. So if Chambliss is your stopgap, you don't have to worry about the changes on staff on offense. He's just that magical and the best player in college football. Golding gets to focus on defense. Golding, in my model, I really like to evaluate coaching staffs. And in my model, his three best years, when he really stands out as elite defensive coordinator, he's got to have the D-line to do it. He does this year. The other portal defense, the talent portal he brought in defensively, I think they'll be elite defense. Elite defenses travels. Elite defenses don't have bad weeks. Trinidad picks up the pieces, so that's why I'm high on Ole Miss. I got 7.5 over on them earlier. I wouldn't play the 8.5 today. I'd rather just take the plus money to make the playoff. My actually favorite way to play this is play Trinidad to win the Heisman. Because if Ole Miss is getting to the playoffs, then that's how you make the money, and that's your bigger bet. You can still get that at like 10-1.
0: Okay. Yeah, and obviously those are different payouts. Like you said, 8.5 is different than make the playoff, the yes, no. And then you said around 10-1 for the Heisman. I like that thought process. You saw the schedule. Obviously, it's SEC-based. They also face Louisville in the opener, albeit at home. That game in Oxford in September will certainly be hyped. I imagine game day, college game day, might be going to Oxford that weekend, safe to say. Another team, but specifically a coach I want to focus on, is Narduzzi with Pitt. This guy hasn't seen a field goal he doesn't like all year. The guy loves the kick. I had him. I remember the game, I think it was at Penn State. They were down seven with like 3.5 to go, and he kicked a fourth down on like the 2-yard line. He kicked a field goal. It's like, you still need a touchdown when you're down seven. You're not down six. Either way, it was stupid. I just don't think he gets it. Now, with that being said, his teams have played well in some big spots. They sort of rise to the occasion. I think the floor is higher than you would think when you mention Narduzzi, but he just loves the field goals, loves to rely on defense. I'm skeptical anytime there's a game involved, but I've also been burned fading him and trying to bet against him. So why are you high on Pitt this coming season?
2: It's going to sound counterintuitive, so stick with me.
0: Okay.
2: I don't know that anybody got hurt in the portal more than Pitt this year. The free tool that I put out on my X is my depth and value chart, which will allow you to evaluate every player in the two deep for all FBS teams. And then as an overall roster, how do I view them both from a production and a talent standpoint? If you take everybody that Pitt lost in the portal because they don't have the NIL money, this would be everybody's sneaky playoff team. They'd be ranked as one of the top 15 rosters in all of football. That's factored into the number and why people don't want to bet over on this team. But you have to go and look. I think it was The Athletic this year did a survey anonymously of all the P4 coaches. And what they were trying to figure out is what staff best develops players in college football. And number one was Narduzzi. I don't care what just left, because he develops it really, really well. Cade Bell settling in as the offensive coordinator, I think they're going to continue to be more and more exciting as an offense. Last year, they rated really, really exciting as an explosiveness. It was just the efficiency that was missing. Those numbers really went up when they switched to the true freshman quarterback, Mason. And his numbers, if you go and look at it, look like a young Arch Manning or a young Lenora Sellers in a smaller conference. They did get crushed. My downfall here is I wish they would have done more to replace the receiver room. I'm not sure about the talent around him, but I really like the offensive line. I trust Narduzzi to keep developing talent on defense. I think the offense will be explosive, so I'm over on Pitt this year.
0: Okay, so you think they're going to grow. I think actually North Carolina is the team that teams sleep on in terms of developing talent. So the issue that I heard from my colleagues, at former colleagues at ESPN and everything, is that their recruiting, their eye for talent was really bad. They would go search for recruits, and they weren't finding that those recruits were getting, you know, pursued by ACC schools. It was MAC schools that they were competing with. So they had a bad eye for talent. But once they got there in Chapel Hill, Belichick knew how to coach him up. He was covering a lot at the end of the season. So he developed some guys, and it was just that they were bad, which kind of matches what happened at the end of his New England tenure, is he was bad at drafting and things like that. But he still knows how to coach. I haven't written them off entirely, but obviously the shine is certainly not there for Belichick. You have a couple other angles I want to discuss. You like Pitt in their opener against Ohio laying the points. But you're also fading Texas A&M for the upcoming season. This is a team that beat Notre Dame, went to the playoff last year. Everyone loves their coach. They're kind of a chic pick in terms of the new sort of program in the SEC, and that's Texas A&M. I'm going to pick your brain as to why. He is Zach Bigelow. I'm Doug Kazarian. This is Cashing Out on VSiN, the Sports Betting Network.
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24: For the second time in four races, Joey Logano has found his way to victory lane in the NASCAR Cup Series, winning the Cookout 400 at the Richmond Raceway on Saturday night. His second win of the season, leading 95 laps en route to the checkered flag.
29: A great recovery so far. Long ways to go in the season, but you know, we can see the front from here, and we still got a couple more to gain some more points to set ourselves up better.
24: The win was his third at the Richmond Oval, but his first since 2017. He moves to ninth in the championship standings with two races to go before the 16-driver, 10-race chase for the championship begins. I'm Kyle Rickey. 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
0: We are less than 2 weeks away from college football games. Week zero is 2 weeks from this past Saturday. Think about that. How awesome is it to have actual games? Yeah, the NFL preseason's underway, and those serve a purpose. Don't get me wrong, not just the betting, but it's good to see some guys get a few series, some rookies get some playing time, but college football, the madness is just around the corner. Welcome in to downtown Las Vegas here at the Circa Resort and Casino. I am Doug Kazarian. Dustin Sweetelson will be hosting Monday through Friday this coming week. Right now, let's rejoin with Zach Bigelow, college football handicapper, as he joins us again via the Progressive guest line. You can catch him on Twitter, Coach Biggs CFB. Zach, we're talking about teams that have caught your eye, that you're expecting good things out of the gates. You like Pitt, minus the a little bit over two touchdowns against Ohio in its opener, but you think Texas A&M is going to underdeliver this year. Obviously, high expectations after beating Notre Dame last year, then going to the playoff. But now comes expectations for the Aggies, even though their coach is beloved. What makes you a little down on them at College Station?
2: It always starts with the quarterback. Marcell Reed is coming back, but he's got a new offensive coordinator, Holloman Wiggins, which I hate to speak poorly of because I coach with him at the University of Tulsa, and he's a great guy, but he's never called plays at any collegiate level. So that's tough coming out of the gate. Biggest thing with Reed in the five measuring stick games, when you look at Notre Dame, Auburn, LSU, Texas, and Miami, 58% completion, 4 touchdowns, 8 interceptions. That's rough. Here's why that's important. Last year, in that great season, they went 11-2 without beating a single SEC team that finished with a winning conference record. Not one. The best win was against Missouri. So only true quality win came against Notre Dame when CJ Carr was a freshman, and you could see him go from freshman to shining star really quickly just inside that game. Play that game later in the year, what happens. So when you think about Reed, and now this year, the schedule's way different. It's much more difficult, and he's going to have to be playing a lot more top-tier defense. I don't know, with a new offensive coordinator who've never called plays before, I don't really have a lot of confidence in the offense, especially because they lost 4 starters, including a kid that just got drafted to the Raiders, Trey Zun, that I coached in high school. 4 offensive line starters have gone to the NFL, and they were really, really, really good. They did reload in the portal with who they got at the offensive line spot, but that's a group that's got to gel quickly with a quarterback who I think is a little overrated. Receiver room is really, really good, but you add all those up, and I don't see the magic happening again, not with that ninth conference game in the SEC.
0: Yeah, that was certainly a topic at SEC Media Days. Their win total for the coming season's 8.5, under minus 115, minus 120. The schedule, like you said, 9 conference games. They should be 3-0 out of the gates, but I love Kenny Dillingham. Now, can he win that game with Arizona State at College Station? Probably not, but I wouldn't pencil it in as an automatic win, although they did lose Sam Leavitt to, obviously, LSU. Now, A&M does go to LSU in their 4th game. They do have to go to Missouri. That won't be automatic win or anything, because in Como, they've been pretty tough. Drinkwitz has a good program going on there. They're also at Bama, at South Carolina, at Oklahoma, and home to Texas. You need 4 losses in there. Are you expecting 5, or do you think we get to 4 in that whole sort of mess in October, November?
2: Yeah, I'm definitely on the under. South Carolina, I think I want to auto-write that up as a loss. There's no way the Gamecocks, after what they did last year, being up 33 and still losing that game, let Texas A&M come into South Carolina and lose that one again. So LSU, at LSU, that'll be tough. I think that is right around the Ole Miss game, so that's going to be difficult. But then, yeah, we're still looking at Alabama versus Tennessee, at Oklahoma, Texas. They're 0-2 versus Texas since they've gotten there, and Texas is probably going to be desperate for a win to get into the playoffs there, so you know that's going to be important. Something I have liked starting to mark when I'm going through my process is, like you said, you really quickly look at that schedule and see somebody that goes 3-0. Even if you don't get through that LSU game, Arkansas, Missouri, I'm down on Missouri as well. Really easily you could start 5-1. Anymore, you get updated win totals in the middle of the season, so I start to look at spots where I can pick off a better number. So if somebody starts trying to hang a 9.5 on me because they're seeing a 6-0 or a 5-1 Texas A&M, and I know it's coming on the second half of the schedule, that's where I can make some money in the second half. Typically, that's known as the Mike Locksley special, and you only play that on Maryland, but there are other ways to play that in college football.
0: Yeah, and by the way, if you're 5-1 and you're A&M and Mike Elko, he's not losing to Citadel in the next game. So 6-1 is probably
2: 6-1
0: what they're going to be. But you're right, like, I mean, look, Kentucky coach is talking a lot. Former OC, I believe, at Oregon comes in. I mean, they got the 12th man out there, but you're right. That LSU game is tricky. It's a week for the Tigers, that is. It's a week after they go to Ole Miss, but maybe it's a must-have for them. There's some tricky spots, but yeah. I mean, look, Mike Elko's really solid, did well at Duke, did well in his coordinator stops before that. We shall see how that plays out. Another team you're looking to fade, and it's interesting because Cal's quarterback, they have this former Hawaii quarterback, comes in as a freshman. They let Mendoza go in the portal, and he goes to Indiana, and we know he wins the Heisman as the #1 pick. Well, JKS is back at Berkeley. They went through some coaching changes themselves, even though I thought Wilcox had done a decent enough job with the Bears. But they're reloading here, and they're obviously in the weird sort of schedule travel with the ACC. Why are you fading Cal this year?
2: This is an opportunity where I think when everybody knows the quarterback's name and they want to get high on the team just because of that and everything else around them is down, this is an opportunity that I think to be sharper than everybody and hit the under. And I have hit the under with Cal. I do like JKS. What he did as a true freshman is impressive, but there are some advanced metric numbers that make you raise an eyebrow.
0: Yes.
2: I have his positive play rate at just 43%. When I look at his EPA per play, I had him 80th out of 133 starting quarterbacks. And if I look at my own opponent adjusted numbers for returning quarterbacks, I have him 51st out of 63. So there's a lot of things to be excited about and some great highlights. But even without that, brand new staff, offensive coordinator coming from the NFL who's never called plays at all. Again, I'm really looking at how the staffs fit when I'm evaluating a team and I'm handicapping and I just don't like them. I did say with Texas A&M, you start with the quarterback, but then right after that, you go to the trenches. People are really excited. They talk about JKS, and then they talk about what they brought in around him at receiver and running back in the portal. And it's skill. There's some stuff there. But if you don't have time to throw it and you can't win in the trenches, you don't win ball games. That offensive line was horrible last year, and I don't think it got a lot better. That defensive line, not good last year either, and I don't think it got a lot better. When you look at what the defense is returning on top of it all, I think if you look up all the stats, it's one of the least returning stats. I think there's four FBS starts among the projected starters on defense. So when I see that JKS is great, yep, that's good. The skills around him, I don't trust the all-offensive line to block him. I don't trust what the defense is going to bring. I'm sure Josh Papoy is going to get that going for sure. He's a defensive-minded guy. Defensive coordinator also came from the NFL. Not a lot of college experience either. So questions around staff. I think this is a true year zero for them. They're going to have to figure it out. JKS will help us hit a lot of overs this year. I'm excited about doing that with a leaky defense and them playing from behind. But overall, on a win total, this has moved since I played it, but I'd still played it under 6.5.
0: Yeah, I agree with you in terms of JKS. I loved watching him. Also, he was on late at night for those home games, so not a lot of options. And there's things to fall in love with, but he did have trouble. He had some interceptions to the flat that he didn't put enough arc on it. Just stuff that, yes, you're supposed to evolve and get better and things like that, but those are basic throws he was missing. So as much as he made some of the impossible throws look easy and his speed at times, I do think he's definitely mistake-prone. Now with a new offense, but I want to ask you, and I know we're against the clock here, you talked about a couple of times there's new play callers. How do those guys get ready? Do they just call plays in practice? Do they go back in previous games and script and say what they would have done? I mean, how does a guy, when there's no preseason like the NFL, how does someone who's never called plays get adjusted as quickly as possible?
2: I think you hope you have a good head coach, because that's one of those things where you just need to get reps in. So he needs to set you up in situations and practice where you can just get used to and getting the headsets out and calling it and really simulating those game day simulations as best as possible. One of the favorite coordinators I ever worked for was Brent Guy. He was with Terrell Suggs at Arizona State when they set the sack record. He was our defensive coordinator at Tulsa. He used to have me just put together, when we were playing a team, 80 plays of formations that he was going to see. He would make a call down in distance, and then I'd push play and show him the play so he can make a decision on if he made the right call or not. So there's a lot of different ways to do it, but I think we all know when the lights turn on and it's that first time doing it, all bets go out the window. There's nothing, you no idea what's going to show up and what to expect. And so when there's uncertainty there, that's always something I'm looking to play.
0: Yeah, and we actually see in the NFL, I'm trying to remember the team. I think it's the Ravens, the 30-year-old play, a guy who came over from the Bears. He was the OC, but he wasn't calling plays because Ben Johnson was, and now he's going to call plays for the first time. It definitely concerns me. Like you said, when you brought it up for the college game, I can certainly respect that and understand where you're coming from in that regard. Zach, really appreciate your time and your insight. A lot of good stuff. I feel like I could pick your brain forever. So I encourage everyone to go check him out at Coach Biggs CFB on Twitter. Zach, appreciate it, man.
2: Yeah, absolutely, Doug. Thanks for having me on. The only thing that was negative is I was on last week, and one of my good Tulsa boat coaching buddies from 6 weeks, I haven't talked to him in 6 months, texted me and said, hey, if you're going to be on TV a little more, put some Just for Men in your beard, getting a little gray. So looking a little better when I show up on the camera today, so I appreciate you having me.
0: All right, good stuff. Yeah, you got to do what you need to know. It's good to have mentors in all facets of life. All right,
2: that's right, absolutely.
0: Zach Bigelow, college football handicapper, who is joining us via the Progressive guest line. I have a few best bets for Monday, some on the diamond, one in the WNBA. I'm even looking ahead to the Tuesday slate in the WNBA. We'll talk some more futures. We'll wrap things up straight ahead as we roll on here on Cashing Out on VSiN, the Sports Betting Network.
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9: Wrapping things up here on Cashing Out, I'm Doug Kazarian here in downtown Las Vegas at the Circa Resort and Casino. Dustin Sweetelson, we'll be back in studio Monday night and throughout the rest of the week as he gets you ready for, gosh, college football is less than 2 weeks away. We have week zero games. So in two weekends, we're going to be having some football that really counts. And obviously, we have the NFL preseason going on. Tons of good stuff. But baseball's alive and well. We had crazy outcomes in a lot of things. Like the Mariners hung on Sunday Night Baseball. 3-2 winners as road underdog. The Dodgers lose 3-4 at home to the Brewers. So the Milwaukee Brewers now have the best record in the National League. And the Braves have the second best record. So the Dodgers, if the playoffs started today, they would not even have a bye. So they got a lot to figure out. Maybe a trip to Coors Field will solve those woes because that's where they go on Monday. And maybe the pitching prop of Blake Snell, who's the starting pitcher for the Dodgers, to go over his strikeouts is a good play. It's only 6.5, and that was a bet courtesy of Logan Windsor, who joined us earlier on the show, and he had a few player props that he liked, but I thought the Blake Snell one over 6.5 Ks really stood out. He's already started once. That was last week at home against the Royals since returning from injury for the Dodgers. He had 10 Ks, 84 pitches. So wasn't exactly a short leash, you know. So I think Snell can get there. Always an unknown pitching at Coors Field, the altitude and the spin rate and the drop in your off-speed stuff. This doesn't move at Coors Field like it does at sea level everywhere else. So that's the concern with that. But I am going to tail him on the over 6.5 Ks. He talked about a double result that I found fascinating. We know double results from football and basketball, right? One team to lead at half, the other team to win. It's a combined parlay of 6-1, 8-1. Well, he liked it in the Mets-Padres game. He liked the Mets to win the first five and the Padres to win the game. You get about 10-1 or 8-1, depending if you want to lay a half run in the first five. I think that's really interesting. I've heard about him, played it a couple times with football and basketball, just not in baseball. So I think that could be a fun approach in that one. We also started off, our first guest was really fun as well, and we broke down Monday's baseball card as well with Mick Shalella from Fantrax. He's a senior analyst there, and he was very chalky, and that sometimes that happens, especially when it's a reduced card like we have on Monday. He liked the Dodgers run line to get back on track, also like the Phillies run line, and I do too. Ridiculous splits for Christopher Sanchez at home. His ERA is like 1.5-ish. On the road, over 4. Think about that. Sanchez had some loose Cy Young discussion earlier this year. Started the All-Star game in Philly for the National League. He's elite

0: with all his, you know, key pitches, the changeup particularly, but he's got an ERA over 4 on the road. But at home, where the Phillies are on Monday against the Marlins, he's lights out statistically. So I do like the Phillies. The offense may have been starting to pick up a little bit. Arias now batting cleanup. Schwarber or Harper, one or two in the lineup, and Schwarber had a couple bombs in the Field of Dreams. So maybe the Phillies are in a bet-on spot, but I like them first five, minus a half against the Marlins. And a couple other props. That was a fun one that Mick had, the futures market. Alec Burleson of the Cardinals and Jordan Walker. You can bet on their futures. They're only a few RBIs behind the leaders. Who's going to finish with the most RBIs in all of baseball, not just the National League? So a couple Cardinals batters in that regard. And then we took a look at some futures in both college football and NFL. And NFL had a couple guests, Nick Whalen. We discussed a lot. The Lions over 10.5. He's all in on the Detroit. So over 10.5 wins. Lions in the index bet to finish with the number one seed in the NFC. And even Dan Campbell at 25-1 to win coach of the year. So that's some interesting angles there. I can get behind that. I think the Lions are going to be really potent. They have a new play caller, though. Remember last year, Dan Campbell, midseason, had to take over play calling duties, and they've had a trouble staying healthy the last few seasons. What, you know, typically injuries are random. Sometimes they're not, depending how what you think of the conspiracy theories with the 49ers and the nuclear plant nearby, I believe it is. So maybe that's part of their issues. Something to keep in mind. He also liked the Vikings over 8.5 wins. I can't get there. I really respect and am high on Kevin O'Connell and the defensive coordinator, Flores. Like, they've been elite, but I think that's a really competitive division. And Kyler Murray could, I mean, look, Sam Darnold, obviously Kevin O'Connell did it with Sam Darnold. That was really impressive. Can he do the same with Kyler Murray, who brings in a running dimension? And then some of these guys are fast. Murray's different. He's a little jitterbug, right? Like, he definitely makes plays with his legs. Similar, different style, but similar to that extent, like Lamar Jackson. They're in a world of their own. Like, Jalen Hurts runs differently than Lamar Jackson. Like, Kyler Murray is different in that regard. So I can get behind it. I wouldn't be shocked. Like, I'm not betting the opposite. I just don't want to have to, like, sweat it out. And my favorite futures, though, the Falcons under 7.5 wins. That schedule is ridiculous. They may play, like, 10 playoff teams in a row or something like that. It's just insane how difficult that schedule is. And I don't believe in Tua. I don't believe in Penix. I think they have a lot of problems. There's a reason they're the fourth favorite. So they're the long shot of the NFC North. Now, it's not huge odds, but they're expected to finish fourth. So I don't think I see over 7.5 wins in that regard. And we just spoke to Zach Bigelow. That was a really enjoyable college football discussion. Again, the season is just around the corner, and I'm fascinated by this Lane Kiffin thing. Typically, I get so sort of turned off, and it's a saturated storyline, and I'm just so annoyed. It's like, all right, we get it, Lane Kiffin. I am very curious to see how this plays out, not only in Baton Rouge, but also in Oxford, Mississippi. How are the Rebels going to respond? Yes, they had that high energy going on at the beginning of this, you know, the tenure of post-Lane Kiffin, which was the playoffs, and Pete Golding was the defense coordinator, took over as interim head coach, later got the full-time job, and I thought it was, you know, great performance. They had Chantless at quarterback, but can he really take care of an entire offseason, budget for the season in terms of play call and just everything? It's a lot of moving parts, and it's a very competitive SEC. They have to play 9 games now within the conference. It's a lot to ask. Obviously, in that late September game, they'll be fired up for LSU and Kiffin to come in to Oxford. I can only imagine the atmosphere there, but I could see Ole Miss struggling, but Zach was saying he believes in him, at least initially, the first year post the coaching departure, but he loves Chambliss, thinks Golding will keep the train on the tracks, at least for the first season. Makes sense. The schedule's not incredibly daunting. I do agree with the fate of A&M. I like Mike Elko a lot, and maybe that 12th man College Station will be the difference, but that schedule can be tricky. But they might start 5-1 or something ridiculous. So maybe an in-season win total play is probably what we're going for, because they are very backloaded in terms of the difficulty of their opponents. And he had some week 0 and some week 1 college plays we didn't have time to get into. Wake minus 22.5 against lowly Akron. And then Pitt, who he likes, Narduzzi, and the Panthers coming into the season, he's laying the 15.5 as well. I'm focused more on the present day. I talked about some baseball plays I liked. I am going to tail Logan with that pitching prop over 6.5 Ks for Blake Snell. I also like the Padres, but I'm backing off a little bit. My favorite play is the Tigers and the Pirates over 8. I think it's should be 8.5 or 9. So I think that's too short of an over-under. And then Monday, there's only one game in the WNBA. I like the Valkyries minus the 6.5. I'm not playing it yet because Jessica Shepherd, their starting center, has been great. It was an offseason acquisition in terms of free agency. She's missed a few games. She might return. Now, AZ Fudd is still out. Isaiah James still out. So the backcourt is hurting without Fudd, especially defensively. And if Shepherd plays, I still think the Valkyries can run him out of the gym because she doesn't play a whole lot of defense, but she's a huge weapon offensively. So I'd be looking to lay the points, the 6.5 with the Valkyries. I just think I need a little more information, but I just think the Valkyries are just too good defensively against Paige Beckers and company, and then too good offense. The Wings don't guard shooters, and Valkyries shoot the ball from three the most. So I just don't think they're going to be able to guard them, and it's going to be open gym shooting for the Valks, but I think they're missing a couple players as well. Salam, who's the favorite to win sixth player of the year, missed the last game. So I want to revisit this on Monday, but that's where I'm headed at least. And on Tuesday, I'm looking to fade the Indiana Fever. They've been nice covering machine, but now they got to go to Toronto. Tempo starting to get healthier, plus 9.5. They had a 5-game road trip, were really out of gas at the end, but now they've had almost a week off. And I think the Tempo plus 9.5 at home. By the way, that game should fly over. I think we should see 200 points in that game. So that's my early reads of the Tuesday WNBA slate, just what you've always been hoping for. By the way, tomorrow, Monday, Dave Ross and Jensen Lewis kick off the morning on VSiN by the Books at 7 a.m. Eastern. On the show, former NFL GM Marty Herney has his best plays in the NFL. Then at 10 a.m., Gil Alexander and Matt Brown are on a numbers game. Prop Points takes over at 1 p.m. Eastern. It's all right here on VSiN, the sports betting network. You'll have Follow the Money after that, and then Primetime into the night, and then Dustin Sweetelson will be here in this studio for Cashing Out. So this wraps up the weekend. I had a really good time Saturday and Sunday. For those that tuned in, appreciate your welcoming me in. Hope you enjoyed the guests, because I certainly did. We covered a lot. WNBA, baseball, football, both college and pro. Lot going on in the sports world, and this is time where we survived the summer. This is where it's starting to heat up with all this off-season talk with football and checking out the future. So VSiN by the Books in the morning at 7 a.m. Eastern. Dave and Jensen will have you covered. Appreciate you allowing us to chat a little bit here on Cashing Out on VSiN.
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11: The Seattle Mariners won the Sunday night ball game at Houston 3-2. The Astros are still two games ahead of Texas in the AL West. The Rangers were beaten 5-2 at the A's. Milwaukee, with the best record in the majors, beat the Dodgers in LA again 6-2. The Dodgers' record since July 1st is 18-21. The Padres won 5-0 at Cleveland. Kansas City 3-0 winners at the Angels, winning pitcher Noah Cameron with his first career complete game. The Yankees won in 10 innings at Toronto, 4-3. Late home run from Ben Rice is 33rd. The White Sox won again, 7-5 at Detroit. Road victories for Baltimore and Philadelphia. Atlanta beat Arizona 5-3. Matt Olson, a three-run homer, his 36th. Former pitcher Tommy John died at the age of 83. Scottie Scheffler won the PGA tournament by 8 strokes. The Dallas Cowboys signed linebacker Vaughn Miller. Jamal Adams of Minnesota's out for the year.
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16: Daytime highs approaching 82 today. Under mainly clear skies, westerly winds 5 to 10 miles per hour. Lows dip down to about 64 tonight, partly cloudy skies. I'm meteorologist Paul Frombly with your weatherology forecast on 95.3 and 99.1 The Score. Right now, 66.
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26: I gotta say, life is sweet, man. Life is so good. Now, I know on Friday, I had absconded away and was not able to react with the Green Bay Packers preseason game number 1 against the Pittsburgh Steelers. I did miss you guys. on Friday and, of course, on Saturday and Sunday. Feels so good to be back. But on Friday, well, Thursday night, life is... When you woke up Friday and into this weekend, did you not feel that hope truly does indeed spring eternal? That things just felt right in the world because the Packers have a kicker, because Trey Smack was 3 of 3, but really was 4 of 4, that Trey Smack was just hitting from everywhere. And it didn't seem like it was a problem. Didn't seem like it was an issue. It seemed like he was automatic. You go look at and you watch Trey Smack, and it was the Trey Smack game against the Pittsburgh Steelers. Other than that, I mean, you had Jordan Love and starters with one drive that ended in, you know, well, 2 field goals made from Trey Smack. The first one didn't count. Second one did, but they all counted in my heart. Trey Smack, seemingly a legitimate weapon, nailed, what was it, 57, 58 yarder? His debut of a kick, it didn't count because of a penalty, but still, Trey Smack, good. He was good from everywhere. You went to bed Thursday night, you woke up Friday morning, and things just, the air was a little crisper, you know? The coffee hit a little extra harder. Maybe breakfast tasted just a little better than usual. Life just felt, you're at peace with life. Things felt good. And then you have, obviously, on Thursday night against the Steelers, the Trey Smack game. Again, what was it? 3 field goal attempts, 3 made. Should have been 4 for 4 if it wasn't for that penalty. Makes from 58. 38 and 37. Those are the ones that were official. The first one that was wiped off the board, also official in my heart. But Friday morning, things were sweet. Into the weekend, things were just amazing. And then out of practice yesterday, training camp for the Green Bay Packers, no misses again for one Trey Smack. Good from 28, 33, 38 and 43. Things seem at peace in the world. Things seem in harmony. It feels really good. Really good. And then out of training camp yesterday, some things maybe started to get out of whack a little bit. But maybe it'll be okay. We'll start with the good. We'll end with the bad. I mean, we started with the good. It will start with the good, bad in the middle, then end with the good. Because there's good, there's bad, there's good. We started good, Trey Smack. I guess maybe we'll do a little bad now, then end with the good. And maybe it's all maybe not that bad. Keyshawn Nixon, the Packers cornerback. Now, head coach Matt LaFleur, he was talking about how they needed cornerbacks willing and capable of tackling. Willing and capable of tackling. There's one guy who's not capable. He's injured. There's another guy who seemingly is not willing. There's Valentine and there's Nixon. We'll focus more here on Keyshawn Nixon. And he could be both, actually. Maybe he's not willing, but maybe he's also not capable. You saw him got dusted against the Pittsburgh Steelers. Willing and capable. Keyshawn Nixon could be neither. Now, Matt LaFleur and some of the defensive coaches, they've been very adamant on an open competition at cornerback. An open competition at cornerback. Keyshawn Nixon, Pro Bowl's hilarious. I think anyone with a pulse can eventually be named a Pro Bowler because everyone that's actually good doesn't want to be in the Pro Bowl. So they're like, I'm stepping away. And then they'll go to the next person who'll be like, no thanks. And then they'll go to the next person and be like, pass. And then you'll have like an alternate, alternate's alternate. Keyshawn Nixon was an alternate for the Pro Bowl last year. Not guaranteed a starting job with the Green Bay Packers. Now, obviously, you want some more money, a new contract. Again, open competition. Brandon Cisse, St. Just have been just tearing it up for the Packers. Probably going to be your starters on week one. But yesterday at practice, Keyshawn Nixon, he was asked on competing to keep his starting job. And Keyshawn Nixon had said,
0: I guess I'm being punished right now. I guess. I don't know. I don't really worry about what I'm running at camp. What ones or twos. I just keep my process and just compete.
26: I guess I'm being punished right now. I guess I don't know. I don't really worry about what I'm running in camp or ones or twos. I keep my process, just compete for real. Again, Matt LaFleur said we need cornerbacks willing and capable of tackling. Keyshawn Nixon is running with the twos and a little bit with the threes, actually, too. Rob Reichel from Forbes.com, our guy Robbie, he was talking about it. Keyshawn Nixon, though, I'm being punished. I guess I'm being punished right now.
0: I guess I'm being punished right now. I guess. I don't know. I don't really worry about when I'm running at camp, ones or twos. I just keep my process and just compete.
26: I guess I'm being punished right now. And then the follow-up, and thankfully the reporters followed up. I said, what did you do to be punished? You know, what has he been told about his job from the coaches that, you know, he's being punished? What have you been told?
0: Nothing. Nothing? I don't know. They don't really tell me nothing. I'm just, every day I find out a different thing and I just attack it. I don't care what it is. Whether it's me taking reps on special teams, whatever it is, I attack it, though. I'm here. Can't really run me off, so I'm ready to play ball.
26: Nothing. What are you being punished for?
0: Nothing.
26: Nothing. Hey, I'm being punished right now. Well, what are you being punished for?
0: Nothing.
26: Nothing. Interesting. What are you being punished for? Nothing. How does Keyshawn Nixon feel about his role, then?
0: I'm confident. Comfortable. Play ball. I'm not new to this. I'm true to this. I've been doing this for a while, so I know how the game go. Just play ball.
26: I'm not new to this. I'm true to this. I'm being punished right now, though. Well, what are you being punished for? Nothing. Interesting. Doesn't seem like a guy that really liking his lot in life with the Green Bay Packers right now. Good Trace Mack, bad Keyshawn Nixon. The next good, Tucker Kraft, coming back from ACL injury. Matt LaFleur said to the reporters before practice yesterday, you're going to be in for a little treat today. A little treat. A little tasty little treat when it comes to Tucker Kraft. Well, what's the treat? Well, Tucker Kraft cleared for 11-on-11. He's looking to get back, obviously, week one against the Vikings coming up here. Tucker Kraft, also a guy that's looking for a new contract as well. Keyshawn Nixon he's being punished. For what? No idea. We even asked him. No clue. Tucker Kraft, when it comes to a new contract, though, coming back from ACL injury, he's not talking about being punished. This is what Tucker Kraft had to say. Good Trace Mack, bad Keyshawn Nixon, good Tucker Kraft. Tucker Kraft and why he is doing all of this. Practicing. Working his way back from injury. Before getting a new contract. What about the risk?
1: I always put it back on the team. Like, every one of these guys comes in here and we, this is a violent sport and we risk life and limb. You know, guys have to medically retire from this shit. They're banging heads. They got messed up necks, backs. You know, how many times can you blow a knee out? You know, guys keep fighting and clawing to come back into this locker room. And that's the reason I do it, you know. There's other attributes. I want to leave a legacy on this sport as a whole. You know, I want my children to see the lengths I would go to fight for something I love. And I think I have it right here in the G.
26: Talking about the G. Talking about doing it for his kids, talking about doing it for himself, talking about doing it for the greater good. Tucker Kraft, incredible. Tucker Kraft fighting his way back from ACL injury. Keyshawn Nixon being apparently punished for not doing good at his job. Keyshawn Nixon playing for the back of the jersey where it says Nixon. Tucker Kraft putting the G on, saying, hey, that's what it's all about, the front of the jersey. Unbelievable stuff out of the locker room of the Green Bay Packers. And we're only one preseason game in. Second one coming up against the Broncos in Denver on Friday. Then there's a third, and then before you know it, a little reprieve, and then you have week one against the Minnesota Vikings. Tucker Kraft, will he be ready? Seems like it. Keyshawn Nixon, will he be there? More will be revealed. 608-321-1670. Line one, good morning.
2: Yo.
26: Hey, Kinger. What's up, buddy?
2: Hey. Not much, you know, just enjoyed a great weekend of baseball.
26: How about your Milwaukee Brewers?
2: All right. Besides a little hiccup on Friday, they came rolling back, took care of business, and won the season series against the Doyers. It was amazing.
26: It was amazing, wasn't it?
2: Plus, Cubbies, they lost a few games here and there, thanks to the Redbirds in St. Louis. So, I mean, things are just coming back round right. You know how, come full circle, you know, crappy week, and then all things turn back around, so...
26: Mm-mm. Are you feeling better, Kinger? Last week, I feel like you're in a tough spot, a little down. You feel better?
2: I feel, yeah. Plus, since they don't play today, I feel great. Plus, I wasn't going to watch. Listen, just keep an eye on the scoreboard for the Brewers, and I think that helped too, you know? Mm-hmm. Some mental reset.
26: Yeah. Sometimes you need a
2: and
26: mental
2: now,
26: reset.
2: You know, oh, yeah. It's like, no, I can't take this anymore. Take a little breather. Mental health, that's always important.
26: Yeah.
2: So.
26: Yeah.
2: Now here we are, still best record in baseball, National League, so on and so forth, and they're back at home taking on, the Mariners Tuesday night, which I do believe is on local television.
26: Yeah, we're coming to the end here for these Tuesday local games, you know?
2: Yeah.
26: Over-the-air antenna television, I should say.
2: Yeah, but hopefully, you know, over the air and the Bucks, though, you know, 80 of their 82 games will be on over the air, free, if you have an antenna and so on.
26: Hell yeah.
2: Good for them.
26: Good, hell yeah.
2: But Packers, I watch about the first half of the game just because I had to work and so on. Mm-hmm. Did see Smack kick that 58-yarder, and then, but yet, let's not get ahead of ourselves. We all know if he misses a extra point or a short, everyone's going to be throwing those tomatoes at him and calling for his head. So, but hey, nice to see, because we all know Pittsburgh's, I forget what they call that stadium. I know it's not Heinz Field anymore because of naming rights.
26: Oh, was it? It's AccuSure, right?
2: Yeah, something like that. AccuSure, right? You know, since they took the bottles of ketchup down, but, you know, it's going to be Heinz Field for some people, just like it's Miller Park for others. Yeah. So, but I know that's a hard place to kick at, even though it's preseason still. So, and I don't know, it was nice seeing Marshawn Lloyd not gimping off the field after a couple runs.
26: Yeah.
2: Touches.
26: Yeah, that's so nice. Things are feeling good, Kinger. Things keep seeming like they're going our way, you know?
2: Sure, they lost, but, you know, it's preseason. It's the backups of the backups. You're trying to see who can actually run the plays and so forth. Don't take anything too serious and so on and so forth. You know, like I said, it's like the UFO, you know? It's a bunch of no-namers that are going out there and, you know, trying to keep, you know, playing for their jobs and so on and so forth. So on and so forth,
26: yeah.
2: yeah, so, but...
26: Yeah.
2: So, yeah, looking forward to what they're on Friday now, Packers, Denver.
26: Yep.
2: You know, mile high. I would love to see Smack get maybe a 60-plus yarder, but that also means that the offense stalled. So.
26: I just want to see more Smack.
2: Anywho.
26: I just want to see more Smack.
2: Right?
26: Yeah.
2: Let's get some more. We're inching so closer to real football.
26: Oof.
2: Games matter.
26: Oof.
2: But we already know the first month is going to be rough anyways. There's all that rust and little, can't touch in practice. Can't touch, you know, how they had, 52 practices before week one. They're all hard-hitting and beaten up, but you never heard anyone tearing their ACLs back then. Not saying it didn't happen. But
3: yeah, right. You're saying that happens. You're saying that. Yeah.
2: But this is what the players wanted. It was all in their CBA, so forth. So.
3: Mm-hmm. All right. All right.
2: And next thing, you know, maybe 20, 30 years, it'll be flag football, anyways.
26: Sarcastic.
2: That's what they want. Yeah, sarcastic ball.
3: Yeah.
26: Well, kicker, you truly are a treasure and a treat. Anything else, my friend?
2: No, just hope you had, you know, you had a great weekend. Hopefully, the rest of your week is just as awesome. So.
3: Right back at you, brother. Right back at you. We love you, Kinger.
2: Adios, muchacho.
3: See you, bud. So on and so forth.
26: 608-321-1670. Oh, yeah, we'll get to the Brewers taking over the Dodgers. The end of last week, entering into the weekend, or the Dodgers series, because it started, it's a four-game series. There was some talk of the Brewers potentially not being in first place in the NL Central after the weekend that was. Happy to say, never doubted it. I never doubted it once. Brewers 5 games up on your Chicago Cubs. Not yours, but any fibs listening, your Chicago Cubs. I was just in Door County for the weekend. Surrounded by them. It was really nice to see the Brewers take it to them, too. Jacob Mizorowski just mizzing all over the place. Ooh. On Saturday. We'll get to that. All kinds of Packers. And don't forget, Badgers, too. 608-321-1670. Want to get involved?

0: 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I got a backup mic right here.
1: This is Over the Line.
0: Check, 1, 2. Testing, testing. Yeah, they both working, and guess what? They don't like no feedback. What's up?
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7: Minnesota Vikings safety Jamal Adams is out for the year with a knee injury. Veteran linebacker Vaughn Miller is signing with Dallas. He's from Texas. Washington backup quarterback Marcus Mariota is out this month with a sprained MCL. And Cardinals first-round running back Jeremiah Love is likely out this month with a sprained ankle. Packers tight end Tucker Kraft returned to full practice Sunday after last year's torn ACL. In the WNBA, Indiana won in overtime at Atlanta 95-91. Caitlin Clark, 26 points. Angel Reese had 14 rebounds but missed a putback at the end of regulation. Wins for Chicago and Portland. Scottie Scheffler took the PGA tournament by 8 strokes. Marcus Ericsson won the IndyCar race. Coco Gauff advanced, winning a third-round match in Cincinnati. Former pitcher Tommy John died at the age of 83. Seattle won at Houston 3-2. Milwaukee beat the Dodgers 6-2.
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0: It feels so good today knowing that you got a kicker that can make kicks. Tucker Kraft is fighting for the G on his chest. And we got RJ in the house. Good morning, RJ.
1: What's up?
0: And the coffee's really good today. Whoever made this pot.
1: Is it different?
0: Oh, it was me. No, I just... I made a, I don't know, the grounds were just right, RJ, the water amount just right, the temperature on, I don't know, but the coffee, maybe it's because Trace Mackin hit kicks.
1: Maybe
0: coffee,
1: that's it.
0: Coffee just tastes better today.
1: Maybe that's it.
0: Coffee just tastes better today. Wisconsin football halfway done at their fall camp. There's an open practice tomorrow night.
1: What?
0: Mm-hmm.
1: I saw that.
0: An open practice. What's the...
1: I don't really know if I want to go. You know?
0: I'm not going to go.
1: Oh.
0: Well, I'm like 99% sure I'm not going to go.
1: Okay.
0: It's at 7 o'clock.
1: Oh, that's late.
0: Tomorrow's supposed to be a 75% chance of rain.
1: So it'll be canceled anyway.
0: Maybe. Oh, wow. It's supposed to rain maybe all week. Anyways. Luke Fickell personally was inviting everyone, RJ. I don't know if you saw the show.
1: Oh, I got personally invited by Luke Fickell?
0: Kind of, yeah.
1: Oh, okay.
0: If I can get the video for you, Luke Fickell wanted people to come on down. It said when Wisconsin on social media, I saw on Twitter, I'm sure it's on Facebook and everywhere else, it says, consider this your personal invitation. From Coach Fick.
2: Decided for Tuesday, August 18th, 7 p.m. I think it's like day 16 for us in camp.
0: Oh.
2: And excited for the fans to come on out and see
1: what's going on here.
0: Man, the computer was doing this last week, too. It was really annoying.
2: Day August 18th, 7 p.m. I think it's like day 16 for us in camp.
0: I'm just...
1: I think we just got
0: to
1: give.
0: All I wanted to do was have Luke Fickell personally invite you.
2: Hopefully, they get a good glimpse of what an identity of this thing looks like and what we.
0: All right, it's
1: all right. Yeah,
0: mate. Hopefully, this is not a preview of what the Wisconsin football season will be. It'll be disjointed and
1: a lot of pauses,
0: a lot of starts and then stops and then. Anyways, Luke Fickell is like, hey, maybe you can come see the identity we have coming up here. It's a personal invitation tomorrow night at Camp Randall. Luke Fickell.
1: If you want to give it a look, yeah, you know, it's fine.
0: You know, go give it a look. It's free. It's free. There will not be concessions. This was, actually, there used to be a time where Wisconsin football, they would have a day for this. Bucky Badger would be down there. You'd have...
1: Yeah, they had a family day.
0: A family day. You'd get a little vibe and... Usually it was a nice like Saturday.
1: Yeah, players are out
0: Saturday
1: there.
0: Morning. Players are there. Bucky Badger was there to get a picture. So you could bring your family. It was a nice little event.
1: Yeah.
0: And then that kind of went the way of the Dodo Bird. The last thing they kind of tried was called the launch.
1: Well, I mean, that was just their version of a spring game.
0: And that was Tyler Van Dyke, right? When he threw 5 interceptions on a rainy, cold day.
1: Because the launch happened the first year. So that was Mordecai.
0: Oh, yeah. Mordecai, you're right.
1: Yeah. But then there was whatever they did the second time, and that's when Tyler Van Dyke just threw a whole bunch of.
0: Oh, because yeah, then they had like the expired bags of chips and leftover like flat Pepsi.
1: Yeah,
0: I think is what it was.
1: Yes,
0: and it was 5 interceptions, a cold, rainy day, and then that was it.
1: Yeah,
0: and now they're trying something again with an open practice.
1: Well, I mean,
0: at least they're trying something.
1: They've done it before, but. You know, it's...
0: At least they're trying something.
1: Yeah.
0: Turning heads, by the way, in practice. Badgers, the vibe, continues to vibe. 2 hours from now, Jesse Temple from Badger Connect going to join us. Talk all about it. 608-321-1670. Go, caller.
3: Good morning. Happy Monday. Welcome back. How was your vacation?
0: Scott, it was incredible. I would recommend Door County for everyone. It was Scott, there was listeners up there in Door County that were asking about you, Eric on I-90, a couple others, wondering if indeed you guys were real.
3: Okay. So
0: by the way, I'm on cloud 9.
3: Okay. Let's address the real, okay? Mm-hmm. Unless you get a camera in my apartment here and put it online, how are you going to prove it otherwise that I'm not?
4: Scott, are you...
1: You're not doing a great job of it right now.
4: Do you want to film like an episode of Big Brother in your house? We'll have a camera in Scott's apartment and off we go. You seen the show Big Brother?
3: Yeah, I have.
4: We can set up a live feed, Scott. I don't know how entertaining it would be, or maybe it would be very entertaining. A live feed in the Scott Berryman, a.k.a. DJ Freeman's humble abode.
3: Well, the only way we could do that is to do it on your private Facebook.
4: I'm not going to go to my Facebook, Scott.
3: No, on your video. I'm not saying we do it, but that would be the only way that you could do it.
4: Scott, would you be up for having a 24/7... non-stop live feed webcam in your apartment for you just to people to just get the look into Scott's life?
3: It would be boring.
4: Would it though?
3: It would be boring.
4: I'd say whenever you call in is the most exciting part of my day, so there's no way that the rest of what you're doing can be boring, Scott.
3: Ebro, I'm retired. My day consists of working on my computer for my music, playing my Xbox, and sitting in my recliner watching TV.
4: And entertaining the masses from here to Calabasas, Scott, on Over the Line.
3: Yes. There were a couple of things that I heard about. Some person found 97 Super Nintendo cartridges in storage, and then they're going to sell them.
4: Yeah, I think was it in Wauwatosa or Waukesha or something? It was Super Mario, like mint condition cartridges of Super Mario.
1: Okay.
3: Well, I have a couple of questions about it. Other than collectors, you know, you can get Super Mario for free online, and because people donate it. The second thing is, how much are they going to go for?
4: Well, Scott, that's a little different from what they're doing. These are Nintendo game collectors, so they had a box of Super Mario cartridges that had been sitting in storage.
3: Right.
4: They're in pristine condition. This is not getting an emulator online and getting it. Yeah.
3: Yeah. The second thing is, as far as the Packer game goes, I'm not giving my opinion yet.
4: Scott, you weren't excited about Trace Mack hitting all his kicks?
1: Nope.
3: No, I didn't say that. I didn't say I wasn't excited about the game and about the kicker as far as overall, because the Denver game, I think, is going to tell a lot.
4: It's just preseason game number two, though. How much more could it tell from one to two?
3: Well, let's put it this way. Love looked really good, and the first string offense looked good, but the second string sucked.
4: Or McCarthy just was coaching circles around Matt LaFleur.
1: Could have been.
3: You know, that's what I mean by is the second, you know, because they make their final cuts. Is it at the end of the third game?
1: Yeah.
4: I mean, they just cut the four-string quarterback, Scott, over the weekend. So, I mean, they're always cutting here and there. But, yeah, you got to whittle it down.
3: They have to be down to 52, I think.
4: Scott, there's not much getting by you.
3: 53. Let's try these tributes and see what happens.
4: And Scott, last thing, real quick. I was at the beautiful bar called Husby's in Sister Bay.
1: Oh.
4: They had an amazing band. The outdoor venue was incredible. The inside, amazing as well. Husby's was awesome. There was talk, though. They wanted to know if you were real. And they're like, maybe he could come, you know, DJ a set. At our awesome venue, you know, the people out there love the live music. They love the music, usually a band. But, like, if Scott's real, maybe we could set up him, like, you know, being a DJ.
3: you're not pulling my leg by chance, are you?
4: Scott, they wanted to know if you were real. And I said you were definitely real.
3: Yes. As far as DJing, a big venue, my system would not handle.
4: Yeah, you need speakers that turn up to 11.
3: Well, my speakers are big, but they're not that big.
4: Yeah. Oh. Well, you also probably need a car, too, right, to travel?
1: Yeah.
3: I mean, when I DJ, my speakers were 400 watts.
1: Yeah.
3: And these speakers I have are 150.
1: Oh, jeez.
4: Wow. Yeah.
1: Oh, man.
4: What I want to, it's like Spinal Tap, Scott. I want to see you in a like a stack full of Marshalls behind you, just ripping it off, dude. Turn it on and rip the knob off.
3: Well, as far as the reunion goes, I'm going to use a pair of Sony bookshelves.
4: Nicely.
3: They did nice, though. They're 150 watts.
4: Scott, you're the man, brother. Now, you know what it's time for? What everyone wants.
3: Trivia.
4: Give the people what they want.
3: Who did these eyes?
4: The guess who.
3: Yeah, this is it.
1: Michael Jackson?
3: Nope.
1: Isn't it? Oh, that was that film he did it for his final concert, but he died.
4: Kenny Loggins, maybe?
3: Kenny Loggins, yep. Modern Woman.
1: Sorry.
4: Billy Joel.
3: What did Billy Joel. Did I miss?
4: Nothing.
1: Nothing.
4: I was talking about Michael Jackson. Billy Joel.
1: Michael Jackson.
3: Yes, Billy Joel, yes. You make me so very happy.
4: Music trivia every day.
1: Blood, Sweat, and Tears.
3: Right on both counts. Morning Train, 9 to 5.
1: Sheena Easton.
4: Yeah, Sheena Easton, yep.
3: Yep.
4: And by the way, it's 9 to 6 now in honor of Jayden Daniels. We will no longer be referencing the number 5.
3: There you go. GZ knows me.
4: Genesis.
1: Yeah.
3: Genesis, yeah. Living After Midnight.
1: I don't know.
3: Judas Priest.
4: Yeah. Should have known that one.
3: Rhythm of the Night. Now, there's two answers you could say.
4: LaBarge.
3: Yeah, you could have said LaBarge. That'd be the right answer. Yeah. Woodstock.
4: Oh, okay.
1: Crosby, Stills, Nash.
3: And?
1: Young.
3: Young. Renegade.
4: Sticks.
3: Yes. Love you guys. Talk to you tomorrow.
4: Scott,
3: happy
4: I love
3: Monday.
4: You more than my own life. See you, Scott. Yeah, Scott needs a car. Beautiful Husbies up there in Sister Bay. What a place. Unbelievable band. Live music incredible. Wait staff. Very attentive. Drinks.
1: Ice cold.
4: I can just envision Scott on their stage rocking out, man, to Scott's music trivia and DJing. But again, he needs a... You need a car to get there. It's not that far from Madison.

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17: Logan Henderson fired 7 innings of 1-run, 3-hit ball to lead the Brewers to a 6-2 win over the Dodgers, taking 3 of 4 in that series in Los Angeles. I'm Bill Scott with sports. Henderson improving to 7-2 on the season with a win.
18: Left a bitter taste in my mouth after last outing, not being able to finish it and losing the game in the seventh. So it was really good. It was a really good team win today and made some good plays in the field. JB had an unbelievable day, getting on base 5 times, but it was just a great team win.
17: Jake Bowers 4-for-4 with 2 RBIs and a run scored as the Brewers won the season series with LA 4-3.
19: Everybody loosened up a little bit. Nobody was really worried about what might happen. We just went out and played the game. Everybody was trying to be themselves. Nothing more, nothing less. And when we do that, we're a good team.
17: Tarik Skubal, 6 innings to take the loss. The Brewers move 5 games in front of the Cubs in the National League Central after Chicago dropped the rubber game of its series with the Cardinals 11-4 yesterday. Former Dodger Tommy John passed away over the weekend. The 4-time Major League All-Star won 288 games in his career, but he's known most for undergoing a groundbreaking elbow surgery after suffering a torn ligament back in 1974. Now known as Tommy John surgery. Tucker Kraft returned to 11-on-11 drill work for the first time since suffering an ACL injury last season. Kraft expects to have a new contract before the start of the new season and is practicing instead of sitting out without the extension.

0: Hope everyone had a great weekend. See ya. Sorry, I'm just laughing. We're streaming online, twitch.tv, YouTube, my Twitter account, all at Ebo Says. I was texting with one of our great listeners, Greg from Appleton, yesterday. And Greg, a.k.a. G-Dub, he was putting me on to one of his supper club he had tried. He said it's one of the best supper clubs I've ever been to. And I asked him, and I didn't expect this answer at all. I had asked him, what did you get? Because he sent me a bunch of pictures of the ambiance, like the bar, the outside area. It's on a lake. And it's called the Silver Crest, whatever, in Wautoma, Wisconsin. And I'm like, okay, you didn't send me pictures of the food, though. And I asked G-Dub, well, what'd you order? I did not prepare myself for the answer that I received, RJ. Chicken Alfredo. Best supper club I've ever been to. I said, well, what'd you get to eat? Chicken Alfredo. Huh? G-Dub just popped in on the stream. And he goes, you guys are talking to the only guy who orders chicken Alfredo from one of the best supper clubs in the state. I'm going to be honest. I don't think last time I ordered chicken Alfredo, I was 12. And I'm 38 now. Apparently it was good, though. One of the best. Well, what'd you get? Prime rib, fish, ribeye steak, what'd you get? Salad bar, soup and salad. What'd you get? Chicken Alfredo. 608-321-1670. Out of Packers training camp yesterday, you have the good in Tucker Kraft, who's like, dude, I'm putting it for the G on the front of the chest, not for the name on the back. I'm out here doing it because I love it. And then you have Keyshawn Nixon, who is in a battle right now as a starter. Cisse and St. Juice are jumping off the page, and Keyshawn Nixon's running with the twos, sometimes the threes, and he proclaims that he's being punished. Did you hear that, RJ?
1: Yeah, maybe he is. Who knows?
0: Yeah, I'm being punished right now. He's being punished.
2: I guess I'm being punished right now. I don't really worry about what I'm running in camp. One of the twos, I just keep my process and just compete.
0: He's being punished. He asked, the reporters said, well, what are you being punished for?
2: Nothing.
0: Nothing.
2: I don't know. They don't really tell me nothing. I'm just, every day I find out a different thing and I just attack it. I don't care what it is. Whether it's me taking reps on special teams, whatever it is, I attack it though. I'm here. Can't really run me off, so I'm ready to play ball.
0: And being punished. Well, what for?
1: I don't know.
0: Nothing.
1: I don't know. What do you guys think?
0: Nothing. 608-321-1670. Line one, good morning.
3: Happy Mushmouth Monday, fellas. It's Patrick and Oshkosh.
0: Patrick and Oshkosh, USOB. What's up, Patrick?
3: Hey, that guy said that when he wins the Silver Crest, it's one of the best supper clubs. I have a cabin in Wautoma. I've been to the Silver Crest. Here's what's funny. Number one, him ordering chicken Alfredo at a supper club is like me going to a Chinese restaurant and asking for a taco.
1: Bet it was pretty good.
3: And then they do have a nice outdoor seating area, but we were there on a Monday night,
0: yeah.
3: My wife and I, and on the top of their menu, it says the best steak since 1894.
0: 1894?
3: 1894. Wow. So I asked, I said, well, what kind of steaks, because I didn't see any on the menu. Well, we don't have any tonight, sir. Well, how can you have the best steaks?
1: Yeah, what's going on?
3: You don't have it on the menu.
1: What is going on there?
0: Well, no, they're so good that they're gone. You know, they're so good that they sold out. People wanted them all.
3: Well, they aren't even listed on the menu. Hey, great weekend for the Brewers, and they came back and got 3 in a row. That was really nice.
0: Yeah.
3: But that's all I got. I had to interject that because I've been to that place before. And for him, like I said, don't order a taco at a Chinese restaurant.
1: Don't do that. Grow up.
3: You guys have a good one.
0: You too, Patrick. Again, I didn't expect that answer out of Gino's mouth either. I never...

0: And G Dub's a big boy. He's like 6'3". What are you clocking in, like 240 G Dub? He's a big boy.
1: Big boy.
0: He's a Marine. Big Menominee guy. Tribesman. He's a big dude.
1: Menominee Tribesman.
0: Anyway, he's bumping in at 300. I didn't mean to.
1: Oh,
0: slice you those.
1: Yeah, look at you.
0: 50 pounds.
1: Everybody's a little pipsqueak.
0: He's a big boy. And I mean big, like he's thick, like he'll whoop your ass kind of thing. You know, like he's like Marine thick. And I honestly did not prepare myself for his answer that he gave. Best supper club I've ever been to. Well, what'd you get? Chicken Alfredo. Line two, good morning.
2: Hey,
0: Eric at I-90, top of Toma Hill to you. Eric, I was at beautiful Husby's in Sister Bay. Great bar. A lot of people were wondering. There are listeners there, listeners everywhere in Door County. They're wondering, are you real?
2: Oh, I'm real. Oh, I'm real.
0: I can vouch. I have met Eric and I-90 a few times. I think we might have had a cigarette together, too.
2: If I guess the question for me is, what do they think I am if I'm not real? I mean, right?
0: Some people think that, like, you're paid actors.
1: Yeah,
0: like
1: some shows actually pay talent to fake.
0: Yeah, there are radio shows that pay people money or a service to pretend like they have, you know, these amazing and outlandish callers. You guys just do it pro bono. It's just free. You guys just do it for
2: right.
0: For the love of the game on Over the Line.
2: Right. Mm-hmm. Well, it's a great time to hear about this. Where are these shows that pay people to call in? I'd love that.
0: You could make a fortune, Eric.
2: I can call into any show. Politics, sports, home improvement. Oh. I've done it all. Everything.
0: Done it all.
2: I didn't even know that.
0: You're a radio renaissance man, is what you are. You do it all.
2: Maybe I need to get an agent to find me some of these. Is there an agent listing out there that can find me a place that will pay me to call? You know? But then do I become exclusive? Because I'd still do this. This is where I cut my teeth, right here. Mm-hmm. Right here, you know?
0: Yeah.
2: I'd still do this for free, yeah. You know?
0: Well, we appreciate that. We don't have much of a budget, you know, for callers to call in.
2: No. Yeah, I'll work cheap.
0: In fact, there isn't a budget for it.
2: There's no budget.
1: The budget is zero.
2: Well, it seems like we're eating up the whole budget. Now we're going to have to go to budget cuts. I mean, I don't know if I can go lower than zero.
0: You're going to start paying us to call in.
2: Right. It'd be like a pay phone. Yeah. I'd have to put a quarter in to call in. That's a good way for you to make money.
0: Well, Eric, I guess. What's happening in the sports world for you? Are you keeping an eye on the Vikings? What's going on?
2: Yes, I am. I'm keeping an eye on the Vikings. Kyler Murray came in, looked like he knew exactly what was going on. J.J. McCarthy did not look like he knew what was going on.
1: Yeah, that's true.
2: So I think we're firmly in the Kyler Murray era, firmly, until he gets hurt. And then we don't know if it's Carson Wentz or J.J. McCarthy yet. So, we'll see.
0: More will be revealed.
2: I'm excited about it. You know, but the Packers are so much better, the drama that's going on there. You know, Keyshawn Mixon?
0: Nixon. Like, I am not a crook.
2: Like, Mixon. Nixon. It's Keyshawn Nixon.
1: Yeah. Yes. Like the
0: president. Watergate.
1: Like Watergate?
2: Did he think he wasn't going to get punished and everybody was just going to forget, you know, what happened last year? Right? You blame him. You blame everybody blames him for what happened. And Matt LaFleur. Public Enemy 1 and 2.
0: Yeah, yes.
2: Right?
0: Yes.
2: That's Public Enemy 1 and 2. Your defensive coordinator, Skip Town, can't blame him
0: correct.
2: Anymore. Right?
0: Correct.
2: So that leaves LaFleur and Nixon.
0: Yep.
2: Yeah. So I think that he don't act surprised. All right. It's you. It's you.
1: It's not you. It's
2: sorry, dude.
0: Eric, we got to squeeze this break in, brother. We love you so much. Top of Doma Hill.
2: Yeah, squeeze man at Top of Doma Hill. You guys do have good.
0: We're hard deckers, Eric. He is real, and he is fabulous. We'll come right back.

0: after all that I can.
1: You can't be serious, man. You cannot be serious.
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16: Back to work Monday. Mostly sunny, toasty warm, but not that humid. A high of 81. Tonight, a mild night, a low of 64, some passing clouds. There might be a shower across northern Wisconsin. And there's a chance of a few thunderstorms late tomorrow. Hit and miss activity. Partly sunny with a little more humidity and a high of 80. From the WBY First Alert Weather Center, I'm meteorologist Steve Balon.

0: got it. We'll get back to the Packers. Also, Brewers, 3-4 from the Dodgers. Scooble can't get a win. The Miz missing all over everyone the day before. Beautiful. But here we go. Wisconsin football. Luke Fickell's personal invitation. I tried to play this before. I think I finally got it. Luke Fickell's personal invitation to you. Free. Tomorrow. 7 o'clock p.m. Camp Randall. Luke?
1: Decided for Tuesday, August 18th, 7 p.m. I think it's like day 16 for us in camp. And excited for the fans to come on out and see what we've been working on. And I know everybody talks about an identity. Hopefully they get a good glimpse of what an identity of this thing looks like and what we've grown to. And but it's also important for our players, too. In day 17, 18, they want to feel the energy of some people coming from the outside, too. So hopefully we can get a lot of people out here to support us, to find out a lot more about us. And I look forward to seeing you guys.
0: There you go. Luke Fickell, come as you are. Come as you are to Camp Randall. And by the way, happy to report he was not wearing the team vest in that video. A black Under Armour, obviously, Wisconsin hoodie.
2: Nice.
0: Not a black team vest.
2: Good. Are we sure it didn't say team on the back?
0: He did not turn around in the video.
2: Okay.
0: I had to assume not, though.
2: Right. So, we don't know.
0: But we will take a little break here and hope for the best that there's no team. It could be under the hoodie, but as long as we don't see it, out of sight, out of mind.
2: Yep.
3: Yeah.

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1: The Seattle Mariners won the Sunday night ball game at Houston 3-2. The Astros are still two games ahead of Texas in the AL West. The Rangers were beaten 5-2 at the A's. Milwaukee, with the best record in the majors, beat the Dodgers in LA again 6-2. The Dodgers' record since July 1st is 18-21. The Padres won 5-0 at Cleveland. Kansas City 3-0 winners at the Angels, winning pitcher Noah Cameron with his first career complete game. The Yankees won in 10 innings at Toronto, 4-3. Late home run from Ben Rice is 33rd. The White Sox won again, 7-5 at Detroit. Road victories for Baltimore and Philadelphia. Atlanta beat Arizona 5-3. Matt Olson, a three-run homer, his 36th. Former pitcher Tommy John died at the age of 83. Scottie Scheffler won the PGA tournament by 8 strokes. The Dallas Cowboys signed linebacker Vaughn Miller. Jamal Adams of Minnesota is out for the year.
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0: Milwaukee Mizzle delivering his payload. Just mizzing all over everyone. The Mizzler. The Mizzler. You just got mizzed on. Jacob Mizorowski. Los Angeles Dodgers. Shohei Ohtani. Better luck gambling, buddy.
1: Tarek Skubal.
0: Freddie Freeman. How about you go whiten your teeth some more? Jacob Mizorowski's on the mound, and he's speaking. Courtesy of his... his payload. Jacob Mizorowski, just a phenom, dude. What a performance. What a win. What a series for your Milwaukee Brewers. Unbelievable over the Los Angeles Dodgers. Now, last week, some were saying that the Brewers wouldn't be in first place come today. Whoever those people were, shame.
2: Kinger.
0: Shame. Hang your head. Go sit in the corner.
2: Don't be a Cubs fan.
0: Go sit in the corner until Daddy tells you otherwise. The Milwaukee Mizzle. Jacob Mizorowski. I mean, the whole series, outside of the one loss of a four-game set, gives you hope, gives you some oomph when it comes to the Milwaukee Brewers and the potential matchup against the Dodgers in the playoffs. Brewers had their number last year in the regular season. Brewers, what have you done for me lately? Have the Dodgers number again in the regular season. My question, though, is, RJ.
2: Yes?
0: Was Charlie Hustle, was he out there with the Dodgers? Boos rained down yesterday. Boos rained down on Kyle Tucker.
1: A boo.
0: He failed to make a catch, and then he didn't even jog. He yawed.
2: Yeah.
0: After a ball, as Luis Lara, full sprinted to third. Here, I think I got the audio for you if you want to.
2: Hopefully it doesn't have a bad word in it.
0: You want to listen.
3: Pitch. In the air to right field, Kyle Tucker going back on it. Still going, still going.
0: Missed it.
3: Didn't catch it.
0: Here's the booze. Here's the booze. Here's the booze. A boo.
4: We're getting the reaction you would expect from the fans here.
0: Yeah, he's not being confused with Charlie Hustle right there, Kyle Tucker. Here's my question, though. The Milwaukee Brewers last year, what, they went 6-0 against the Los Angeles Dodgers? 6-0. And then what happened in the playoffs? Well, I don't want to bring it up. Still is painful. Especially for the nut continuum. Right there, it hurts.
2: Yeah.
0: Well, the Dodgers... at the end there of their four-game set against the Brewers, like, whatever, dude. We are the Los Angeles Dodgers. Come playoff time, we'll flip the switch. Kyle Tucker literally lackadaisy, just putting his glove up, misses it, and then I don't even think a soft J does it justice with how lightly he was yogging. He's like, whatever, dude.
2: The ball just kept carrying. I don't
0: care. I just don't care. We're the Dodgers. We have more money than we ever know what to do with. But Jacob Mizorowski... let's go back to the game previous. The Mizzler, was talking to Ken Rosenthal after the game. What a height difference, by the way. Ken Rosenthal looks like he's an extra on The Wizard of Oz.
2: Munchkin. I was going to say an elf, so not too far off.
0: Or he's starring an elf, too.
2: Ooh. Well, that was a very large...
0: the shortened one. Version.
2: Oh, got it.
0: He was talking to the Mizzler, though, after the game. About the Milwaukee Brewers, their 4-1 win over the Dodgers on Saturday.
5: Jacob, 6 strikeouts tonight, a relatively low total for you, but it almost seemed like this was one of your better outings. How did you see it?
6: Yeah, they had a great approach coming in. You know, they were just trying to push me the other way. So, it was a battle. So I think I won in the end.
5: You barely threw your slider until they loaded the bases against you in the fifth inning, and then you struck out Ohtani and Freeman on sliders. What made you change your approach?
6: William saw something. I don't know. We trust him. So, he saw something in the Shohei at bat, and he rolled into it with Freeman, and it worked. So,
2: all right.
6: It was fun.
5: You said you wanted to go right after Shohei. fastball after fastball. He knows what's coming. Good luck. Here it is.
6: Yeah.
5: What was it like in that first inning? You threw five pitches, 104, and another one, 103.
6: I don't know. It was coming out easy. It was just free and easy. So
0: free, you know, and
6: it was
0: easy
6: coming out. You know, it was awesome to have Shohei in the box and him know what was coming and still not being able to hit it. So it was fun.
5: Jacob, finally, you guys have won 2 of 3 in this series so far. Finale tomorrow. We hear a lot about the Dodgers. What does this say about the Brewers that you've done this in this series so far?
6: Yeah, I mean, I think it's more than just this series. I think it's year after year. We're right there with them. We're competing. You know, I think we're a team to be reckoned with. And,
0: yeah,
6: you know, I think it's exciting to be in that clubhouse right now. The boys are fired up. So it's really fun to be a Brewer.
5: Jacob, congratulations. Thank you.
6: Yeah, of course.
5: Kevin, maybe, back to you.
0: Ken, how about we put some heighteners in our shoes so we can look Jacob Mizrowski in the
2: eyes?
0: You
2: got some lifts, sir?
0: Would you like a stool to stand on? No, but the Mizler talking there about, you know, we compete with them every year. I think we're a team to be reckoned with. Year after year, we're right there.
2: Yeah.
0: Well, then you go and watch, and how many times did it take David to beat Goliath, RJ?
2: Once.
0: Well, yeah.
2: Once.
0: Goliath keeps winning here when it matters. Not to say that the regular season doesn't matter, but
2: great.
0: But one of these days, David has to go and do it.
2: Yeah.
0: Mizler, have you ever read David versus Goliath?
1: David's got a slingshot, and he casts a stone, and it hits Goliath, and they go to win.
2: Casts the stone.
1: David versus Goliath.
0: 608-321-1670. Line one, good morning.
7: Well, things ain't always what they seem. Wake up, Evo. It's Mad Max and the Tunnels Under Racine.
0: Mad Max, you give me energy on a Monday. Give me life. What's up, baby?
7: Yeah, it's been a while. Feels like it's been a while since I called in. Just last week was a busier week than normal in the tunnels, just because there was an election, and just whenever there's an election, just the tunnels get that much busier, just because there's a lot of different faces coming and going, and just a lot more plotting, and I'm just down there trying to figure out who the cabal is getting behind and what candidates they're pushing for in the election. So I've been busy with that.
0: Mad Max, I do believe you also took some time off from under the tunnels and went out and enjoyed some time again outside of the tunnels. I saw some pictures. Looks like you've been up to a lot of fun though too.
7: I did, yeah. Over the weekend, I definitely escaped from the Matrix and had a little bit of fun, and you know, spent some time on the beach yesterday. Also spent some time in the state fair on Saturday, which is where I watched the Mizraeli Defense Force, Miz, all over the Dodgers, and you know, and that was fun. Took down probably the biggest terrorist organization in sports, which is the Los Angeles Dodgers, so that was good to see.
0: Also, did I see you go to Pulp Night for the White Sox?
7: Yeah, I did that too. That was sort of part of the tunnels, the tunnel trip. Oh. I had some business down in Racine, and then that took me down to Chicago. But yes, I did end up at the Pope night, and you know, I think you probably saw my buddy who was dressed as the Pope. He had his full Pope costume, and that was fun. I actually met some Augustinians who were so Pope Leo. He was from the Augustinian order, and funny enough, the Augustinians have you know, they have an order that's based in Racine. Uh-huh. So I talked to a priest who's based in Chicago now, but he's from Racine. And then that reminded me of one of the reasons that Pope Leo was elected in the first place, because he has connections to Racine through the Augustinian order.
0: Nice.
7: And the Augustinians, I think, are in charge of the Coronavisor right now. Have you heard of the Coronavisor, Ebo?
0: No.
7: It's basically a legend that that the Vatican had this time travel machine that was made by like this Catholic priest and like some other German scientist.
0: What?
7: Which, like, you know, which basically, like, it could take you like back to any point in time and like see authentic images of like major historical events like the crucifixion.
0: What?
7: And it was supposedly like heavily guarded by the Vatican for a really long time. But, you know, but
0: what
7: now
0: is
7: the Vatican
0: called?
7: Denies that they have. It's called the Coronavisor. Chronovisor, I believe it's spelled.
0: You got to send that to me, dude.
7: I'll send that to you. It's just a different rabbit hole to go down. But yeah, I don't. It's but long story short, it's not in the Vatican anymore. It's in the tunnels under Racine. Just so.
0: Long story short, it's in the tunnels under Racine.
7: Yep.
0: So funny, dude.
7: Yeah. Yeah, and I did. And during the Packers, I hardly watched the Packers game either because I was actually hanging out with a woman because I don't really get a lot of time to hang out with women in the tunnels either. Because as I was explaining to Grant Bills on Friday, the tunnels are very much a good old boys club.
0: Yeah.
7: There are not very many women down there. And then the women that you do see down there very often turn out not to be women. Like, I remember in 2020, 2021 during COVID, you know, remember Fauci's sidekick that I think Deborah Burke, the lady who always wore those scarves?
0: Sure, yeah.
7: She was one that I would always see down there, but I found out the truth one time of why she wore all those scarves. She wore the scarves because if she didn't wear the scarves, it covered up the scales on her skin.
0: Oh, that the scales. Exposed her as the lizard people. The lizard, yes.
7: Yeah.
0: Wow, dude.
7: Yeah, the only actual woman I remember seeing down there, surprisingly, is Hillary Clinton. She was always under their spell. She was a real human being, but she spent too much time under there where she was too much under their spell. So
0: the tunnels under Racine just seemed like such a... I've never dabbled in Racine. I'm very intrigued. Like, maybe I gotta go. Gotta see it for myself.
7: Yeah. It's hard to get people down there, though. I will say that. It's very much a dangerous excursion for me to do it by myself. But
0: well, I assume that it all stems from the Foxconn Dome. Is that like the major portal to get in? Is the Foxconn Dome?
7: That is, yeah, okay. Underneath there. Okay. That's the major portal. And the security is pretty high. But I have my ways to get around it. I've been doing it long enough.
0: Oh, I love this. This could be a call of the year. I have to write this down. Mental note, August 17th, 7:10 a.m. Call of the year candidate.
2: Okay.
0: All right, Mad Max, you're in, buddy.
7: All right. You know, I appreciate that, but I don't do this for call of the year or any accolades or anything like that. I just want to wake people up.
0: Mad Max, do you have anything else for us, or have we covered all the bases?
7: Yeah, I think that's all today. Just Keyshawn Nixon's kind of a bum. Trace Mack seems okay. Maybe we have a kicker.
0: Yeah.
7: Matt LaFleur, I think, is still a bum. I still want him fired until further notice. But other than that, first preseason game, who cares? Let's see what happens in the next couple weeks. Mad Max, will be revealed.
0: As it always is, you're a treasure and a treat. We love you, buddy.
7: Yep, thank you, Bill.
0: Damn. That was that's a call of the year candidate. Line two. Good morning.
8: Hey, good morning.
0: Hey, Mickey. What's going on, Mickey? How are you?
8: That was something.
0: That's setting the tone for the week. Okay. That was a Monday. That was a Monday 7 o'clock call. Wow.
8: Come out swinging, you know? Why bother otherwise?
0: You know, every day is a gift, so you might as well just make the best of it every single day, you know?
8: I am confused, though. I thought the tunnels were where you escaped from the Matrix, but he said he came out of the Matrix to surface, so I'm a little confused. Is the Matrix down below or up? Because the Matrix universe, if you're up above,
0: the tunnels,
8: then you are in the Matrix. If you're down below, you're free from the Matrix. So it's a little confusing.
0: The tunnels are where all the nefarious things are being implemented and spread, I do believe.
8: So why is he down there? Is he part of the cabal?
0: No, he's trying to fight it.
8: Oh, he's an undercover agent.
0: Correct.
8: Okay.
0: He found access, and now it can come and go. Not as he pleases.
8: And he's bringing us the truth. Evo, I'm so glad you pay all these people to call the show.
0: Mickey, again, I was in Door County over the weekend. Beautiful. I love Door County. Jen and I are now looking at a place to get up there. It's just incredible. It was amazing. It was so good. And tons of listeners up there. Tons of listeners. Many were wondering where you were from again. This is such a talking point for people. Like, where is Mickey from?
2: Not from here.
0: And I say parts unknown. Parts unknown.
8: Well, today may be the day I reveal it. Like, so what happened was Evo put an ad in the newspaper because no one reads it anymore and said, need female scientist from Timbuktu to come and pretend that she likes sports and be called transgender by one of our other callers.
0: Oh.
8: And I said, that's me right there.
0: She
8: called me.
0: What a very poignant and very in-depth and... this fits me perfectly. I should call him.
2: Sounds like me.
8: Isn't this why you hired me? I mean, the interview, it was perfect. 10 out of 10, you said no notes, like, and I was hired on spot.
0: Are these people real? I'm like, oh, yeah. Oh, they're real, and they're fabulous.
8: Well, when you listen to the Jubal show a couple of times, you're like, okay, I know this crap is real. So that's probably why they ask you, and they can't believe that the rest of us are real, which we're not. Just so you know, Ebo pays us all by the minute.
0: I don't even
8: so
0: think...
8: if you hear someone talking... Yeah.
2: I guess that's why. I mean,
8: if you hear someone going on forever, it's because you pay us by the minute, you know?
0: Some days I don't even know if I'm real, you know?
2: That will happen.
0: I don't even know if I'm
8: real. No one's seen you other than the people who call the show, so who knows if you're real?
0: Days I'm like, do I even exist? Am I a figment of my own imagination? I have no idea.
2: Feel like cooler if you were.
0: What if I'm in
8: well,
0: a
8: that's what
0: in
8: show, a, that's what Shohei Ohtani thought when he saw the Miz whiz one by as he struck him out when bases were loaded. With two outs, you know?
0: Yeah. But
8: that's what the look on Shohei Ohtani's face said. And how cool. He strikes out Shohei Ohtani and Freddie Freeman. Oh, man. Dominant. Dominant performance.
0: Dominant.
8: Like, that was, I think it may be the second time around the batting order. They figured something out. He got the pitch, the mound visit. They changed the pitching sequence. I've been trying to find it, you know, not too hard, but sometime today I'll look it up and see what they changed. But they had the read on him, that mound visit, like calmed him down. They had a reset there. And,
0: the and then he gave him, the old stinky slider, you know.
8: Yeah. I mean, his changeup is 90 miles an hour. His slider is 97.
0: Yeah.
8: And he felt good. He looked so good. It looked so effortless. It was great. I'm glad I watched the whole game.
0: It's poetry in motion, Mickey.
8: Yeah, I paused it. I mean, I started it on MLB so I could fast forward through the Dodgers pitching woes, but and their defensive errors, so I could just watch the Miz pitch. It was beautiful.
0: It's poetry in motion. It's too good.
8: The other thing. In all of this, that's kind of, you'll probably cover it later, but Logan Henderson, oh my God.
0: Baller.
8: Did you see him? Ohtani made the O face because he stuck his butt out because he got totally fooled on a pitch.
2: Kind of like he gets totally fooled on his bets.
0: That was his translator.
8: Basically, yes. Yeah.
0: Logan Henderson was dialed in too, dude.
8: What cracked me up was they were showing Tarik Skubal do that to Joey Ortiz several times.
0: Mm-hmm.
8: And then Logan Henderson did it to Ohtani, and I was like, Ohtani, Ortiz, what's the difference?
0: There is none. Just height difference and facial hair. That's it.
8: And maybe, you know, opposite ends of the OPS, but we're not talking about that
0: now. No. Joey Ortiz is special for the Milwaukee Brewers. Shohei Ohtani is just another guy, you know?
8: Shohei Ohtani is just there to make Freddie Freeman be Freddie Freeman is a Hall of Famer, but there's no question about it now, because if Ohtani misses and then Freddie misses, look, Ohtani missed it, so how can you expect Freddie Freeman to hit it? And if Ohtani misses and Freddie hits it, Freddie's so good that he can hit something Ohtani can't. Listen, so, you know, he's in a win-win situation.
0: Yeah, after, you know, Joey Ortiz, too. I mean, if what have you done for me lately? If Shohei Ohtani and Joey Ortiz walk side by side together down the street, people would be fawning and just fainting, wanting autographs from Joey Ortiz. They look at Shohei and say, who's this guy? Get out of here. We want Joey.
8: Ortiz and
0: we want Joey
8: and Bowers.
0: We want Joey O.
8: Take a stroll down.
0: Give me Joey O.
8: Oh, very good. It was really nice. I think the Brewers had like maybe two errors the entire series.
0: Mm-hmm.
8: And
0: Mickey,
8: the Dodgers had like two in a game.
0: I know your Packer fandom has come with, I think you became a fan when Jordan Love first became starting quarterback, correct?
8: Well, I moved to Wisconsin then, yeah.
0: Yeah, yeah, yeah.
8: And I was teamless because...
0: So, in my
8: as
0: life...
8: As I mentioned before, I love my husband, but I can't root for the Browns anymore.
0: Yeah.
2: That makes sense.
0: Who can? In my life, it's been, you know, Ryan Longwell and Mason Crosby, and it's been a sure thing. Kicking the ball. And then there's been an influx. Since you've been a Packer fan, all you've known is disarray and stress at the kicker position. How do you feel now, Trace Mack, who doesn't miss?
8: I'm all in. You got to believe. At least at the start of the season, don't shoot yourself in the foot and complain about limping, you know?
0: Mm-hmm.
8: Later in the season, you can.
0: Mm-hmm.
8: But at that point, it's like, he just broke his foot. But right now, I'm all in. He's getting set. He's working.
0: Yep.
8: He's working to fix whatever issues he has. Let's go with that.
0: Perfect.
8: Yeah. Can't besmirch of working men.
0: No doubt about it. Mickey, you truly are a treasure. And a treat.
8: Thanks, Ebo. I look for my check in the mail.
0: Don't look too hard. See you, Mickey.
2: Radio.
0: Just don't look too hard. Checks in the mail. USPS, I don't know if...
2: Might not get there.
0: Maybe it didn't get there. I know our guy Mike in Lacrosse would have got it to you. No problem. That's a USPS legend right there. All right, we'll take a little break here. Brewer's so hot. Packers? Good and bad. Yin and yang. We'll explain it coming up.

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0: Good times. Well, up in Door County. God, Door County is incredible. I had such a blast. And here's the thing. Last time I was in Door County, I camped in Peninsula, RJ.
1: Okay.
0: This time I got a Airbnb, the Eagle Harbor Inn. It was like this old school Norwegian came like way back in the day. Okay. And built these houses. It was amazing. Camping?
2: Bro.
0: Not for me anymore. I'm employed.
2: Boy.
0: I have a job. I can afford a...
2: I can do this.
0: I gotta say, man, staying in actual home base was incredible. Not to say that camping's... I like camping, too, but I'd much prefer the accommodations of a hotel or Airbnb or
2: even... Who doesn't?
0: Incredible stuff. I was at Husby's.
2: Did the inn have chicken Alfredo?
0: They did not have chicken Alfredo there, no. They had coffee and some treats, and then tea as well, and treats.
2: You didn't need tea then?
0: I did not.
2: Oh.
0: Right next to it was some pierogies I dominated. It was incredible.
2: Yeah.
0: There was a little, Mediterranean.
2: Okay.
0: That was really good.
2: Yeah.
0: And what else did we have? We ate at a really awesome Italian joint.
2: Okay.
0: I had beef cheeks. Incredible.
2: Oh, hell yeah, beef cheeks.
0: Husby's food is great. You can't get much late night food around there.
2: Uh-huh.
0: Like everything like closed up like 9, 10, even on Friday, Saturday. Husby's was open though. I was like, burger, wings, let's go. Anyways, I was at Husby's vibing so hard. The band was incredible. And on the TV was the Milwaukee Brewers, was the Milwaukee Missile, Jacob Mizorowski, going against the Dodgers. No really Dodger fans there, RJ. There was a bunch of fibs, obviously, it's Door County in summertime. But the Wisconsinites, we took over. There's a bunch of guys with like Brewers hats and Brewers shirts on. I saw a Keston here, a t-shirt jersey. It's like, this is so badass. And we were watching the Miz just mow through the Dodgers. It was great. My only, something that, and later on in the night, I'm not going to, you know, I was bumping around everywhere. I nearly started at Husby's and bumping around. A week ago, I had seen on Facebook Reels, maybe it was Instagram Reels.
2: Okay.
0: Of this new kind of scam. And I thought I never would experience anything like it. This guy in the street, it was in New York, this guy in the street was walking around saying, hey, I don't have access to a certain, like, it was called a Zelle.
2: Zelle, yeah.
0: What is it, like Cash App or something? It's something like that. And he's like, hey, this guy's got to send me, he's going to send me $250. I don't have access to it, though. It won't let me in. So he approaches this random person, like me, for example, and he'd be like, hey, this guy's going to send you $250. For your troubles, I'll let you keep 50. Just give me 200. And that's how the scam starts.
2: Yeah.
0: And then they talk. I don't know exactly how it all works. Didn't watch the rest of the video or couldn't remember it.
2: That sounds about right.
0: And it was just like, they're going to pretend to send you money. Then you go to an ATM with this person who's like, oh, you keep $50 for your troubles, just give me the $200.
2: Yeah.
0: So I'm sitting at this bar and I'm really good at finding people that have crazy stories or something crazy then unfolds through that night. I sit down by this guy who, it was sipping on an empty Michelob Ultra can. Like I was talking for like 20 minutes. He kept taking drinks. The can was empty. Like I knew it was empty.
2: Okay.
0: But he kept drinking out of it like it wasn't.
2: Well,
0: and eventually this guy's like was talking about how he couldn't talk about how he got injured in the military because he got an NDA. And then he said, well, actually, you don't know anyone. The NDA has expired anyways. And he was talking about taking an RPG and almost blew his leg off. And then the USA was disavowed themselves from any operation they were doing. So France had to fly him out instead of the United States of America. Okay. And he was talking about how he couldn't really talk about it because of this and that and that. He's walking around just fine, by the way.
2: Yeah, he's learned to walk.
0: But he's like, I can't say much more. But he kept telling these crazy elaborate stories, but then couldn't say much more. And eventually I'm like, oh, well, hey, man, you took an RPG to the leg. It's nuts. Like, I'm like, can I get you a drink? He's like, oh, yeah, for sure. So we get him a drink. And he starts even being more boisterous. He kept sneaking off to the bathroom, too, and coming back like he had the sniffles.
2: Oh.
0: I know.
2: Okay.
0: I'm like, you got allergies or something? Or? And then he looks at me and he goes, hey, I got a buddy. He owes me $250. I don't have access. He's like, do you have Zelle? And immediately my mind went to that reel I was thinking about. Like, do you have Zelle?
2: Yeah.
0: Like, no, I don't have Zelle. He's like, oh, do you have Apple Pay? I'm like, maybe. He goes, oh, well, I just won this bet because we were watching two Commanders. Commanders were on for preseason football. They just won.
2: Okay.
0: He's like, oh, I have a bet on the Commanders.
2: Was this
0: to win?
2: Was this the Twins?
0: No.
2: Did you run into the
0: Twins? No. This guy's talking about how he's a venture capitalist, so he's gonna start building buildings in Door County.
2: Okay, sure.
0: There's gonna be big changes, yada yada yada.
2: Yeah.
0: Yet he's sipping on an empty Michelob Ultra. I bought him a drink, and then once the Commanders won, he's like, "Oh, shots!" So he ordered 3 tequila shots, and then we took the shots. And then he's like, "Hey, my bookie's gonna message me $250, but I don't have access to my Zelle account." He's like, "Can he send it to you?" And I go,
2: "No."
0: Immediately, red flag, right? And I'm like, "What do you want me to do with it?" He's like, "Oh, there's an ATM up here. He'll transfer you $250.
2: When did this
0: happen? Just go up to the after the Commanders won, after the Brewers.
2: No, like when? What day?
0: Saturday.
2: So Saturday night.
0: Yeah, and he goes,
2: when banking transactions don't happen.
0: He goes, just go to the ATM up here and give me $200 out. You keep the 50. And I go, He's like, well, could you also pay for this round too? Because I'll let you keep the $250. You keep $50 and just pay for the round. So I'm like, this guy is scamming me.
2: Yeah.
0: This guy is scamming me. So by the way, dude, it was so funny. He FaceTimed his mom, who looked like, she's like, I don't even want to get into it. Anyway, he's scamming me. He's like, $250. I'll have my bookie send it to you. Just go to the ATM, and then you give me $200 back, and you can pay for the tab, i.e. the 3 shots that he bought us. I said, Jen, we got to get the hell out of here. This guy's trying to scam. This guy's running an all-out scam. You know what I did, RJ?
2: What?
0: I was like, hey, I'll be right back. I got to take a leak. And then I just left him like a fart in the wind. I'm like, you're not scamming me, buddy.
2: And then Jen,
0: you're not scamming
2: a little later?
0: No, she just left with me. You're not scamming me. I saw it on Facebook, their Instagram Reels. They asked for $250. They said, you can keep 50 of it. ATM right up here. This guy was...
2: So the payment never comes.
0: You can't get me, dude. I am too good. Yeah, the payment never comes.
2: Yeah.
0: This guy's got $200 of your cash.
2: Yeah.
0: $200 of your cash. 608-321-1670. And that was after we all bonded and broed out together with the Brewers beating the Dodgers. He was from Maryland, he said. He told me that he loved the Milwaukee Brewers. He told me that the Brewers are going to win the World Series. Then he tried to scam me.
2: I think he lied to you.
0: I thought we broed out. I thought we had a connection.
2: He lied to you.
0: He lied to me. Brewers still won, though. Line 4, good morning.
1: I'm pretty sure that the Michelob Ultra included his brain.
0: he was drinking an empty Michelob Ultra for like a half an hour.
1: It didn't matter. That means he drank it and had enough time to hurt that brain. Friends, don't let friends drink Michelob Ultra.
0: As it's all unfolding, I'm like, I saw this on Facebook a week ago. I saw this on Facebook a week ago. You're scamming me.
2: So if you didn't, you're telling me you would have done that?
0: No, because immediately it sounds weird.
2: Yeah.
1: So my understanding with Zelle is you can, like, the transaction can look like it went through and it doesn't.
0: Yeah, the $250 Zelle scam involves a fake text claiming a $250 transaction needs your confirmation or a stranger sending you money. And then that guy's like, oh, then go to the ATM and give me the money out, and then you can have the money that's transferred to your account, even though it's fake.
1: Did the guy tell you he was a Saudi prince?
0: He told me so many stories that, like, I can't get too much into it.
1: I can't get too much into it. You know, can't talk.
0: He's like, the government disavowed everything I did in our special ops.
2: Who are you, Jack Rambo?
0: Yeah, he's such a turd.
1: He's watched a few movies.
0: Like, they drew first blood. They drew first Zell.
1: My nose used to look like Owen Wilson. I crashed an F-16.
0: He's like, I was in Africa and saw an RPG coming straight for me. Next thing I knew, I woke up in a hospital.
2: I was behind enemy lines.
0: I'm like, he's like, Black I have Hawk scars down. But I can't show Black you.
1: Black Hawk Down.
2: Yeah.
0: Yeah, he gave me the plot of Black Hawk Down.
1: The U.S. government disavowed we were even there. French had to fly me out.
0: No. Now give me $200 because I can't.
1: So you stuck him with 3 shots. Nice.
0: He ordered them. I didn't order them. Yeah. He ordered them.
1: Well, I mean, this reminds me of the time that Latrell Sprewell. Latrell Sprewell got me to buy him a beer at McGillicuddy's in Milwaukee.
0: Well, he probably threatened to choke you if you didn't.
1: No, about a week and a half later, his yacht crashed into the Port Washington beach. Nobody on it. The best part was, is I was not the only person that night that he begged for a beer.
3: Hey, he's got to be able to take groceries home to his family.
0: I love it.
1: Yeah, this is a guy that turned down an $18 million contract because he said his kids got to eat. I love it.
0: Are you gonna say no to Latrell Sprewell? I mean, he choked his own coach.
1: It was definitely worth the entertainment.
0: Yeah. Well, that's what I told Jen. Jen's like, I can't believe you entertained that guy for so long. I'm like, it was fun. It was like, it was great until he tried to scam me out of $250. It was fun, though.
1: We're going to call it an acquaintance, but his Latrell's acquaintance had on a pair of pants that were made from Crown Royal bags.
0: Oh, awesome, dude. Hell yeah.
1: Somebody sewed, like, probably 30, 40 Crown Royal bags together and made a pair of pants for his friend.
0: Sounds so badass. Hey, Chad, I have to squeeze the long break in. Do you want to get Brewers or Packers? You feeling like anything else, brother? Well,
1: yeah, it's so funny to me that people are still, like, or national media is talking, like, Derek Scruble had a great, he lowered his ERA to 2.68 after, you know, pitching three great games against the Brewers and Cubs, and, well, he got two losses in there.
0: Yeah,
3: two losses and
1: the guy they didn't want to... The bigger thing should be the guy they didn't want to drop, Henderson. Mm-hmm. Completely all doable.
0: One run in seven innings.
1: Chad? You're talking about the Mizzle, but I think Henderson is the key.
0: Yeah, he's a beast too, dude.
2: He's pretty
0: struck
2: good.
0: Out six, give up three hits, good. One walk.
1: Chad? We're still going to get kicked in the nuts, but...
0: But hey, it's all about the summer of fun, baby. It's all about the friends you make along the way, even if they're trying to scam you.
1: Well, you know, good luck on your scamming.
0: I'm above it. Chad, we love you, buddy.
1: See you guys.
0: Soon. Can't scam me.
2: You can't scam the scammer.
0: I'm at levels of thinking you can't even comprehend.
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0: That's out of my control. I just only control what I can control. I came from the bottom, so I'm here. Year eight. Since I've been here, I ain't been off the field. Anything they've asked me to do, I played at a high level.
1: Packers hold a walkthrough today before returning to the practice field tomorrow. Elsewhere around the NFL, the Cowboys have agreed to a deal with future Hall of Famer Von Miller. The 37-year-old leads all active players with 138.5 career sacks. He had 9 sacks with Washington last season. And the Vikings will be without veteran defender Jamal Adams for the rest of the season. He suffered a right knee injury in Minnesota's preseason victory over the Giants on Saturday. Brewers beat the Dodgers 6-2 to take 3-4 in the series and win that season series 4-3. Jake Bauer is 4-for-4 with 2 RBIs, beating new Dodger pitcher Tarek Skubal.
2: I was just trying to see the fastball as deep as possible, knowing that the changeup was coming behind it and the slider. So once I hit the first fastball the other way, I knew I was in a pretty good spot for the day and didn't really have to try to do too much after that.
1: Logan Henderson tossing 7 innings of 1-run, 3-hit ball to improve to 7-2.
3: I mean, it's not all about getting him through the seventh, but that is a sign of him taking a step up. You know, he's got to trust his defense, trust his teammates, but he did an unbelievable job. It was an unbelievable outing.
1: Midwest League, Wisconsin, 5 Cedar Rapids, 1 Beloit down Peoria, 16-8. Phil Scott, Wisconsin, Radio Network.

0: Keyshawn Nixon, hot seat? Matt LaFleur was talking about having cornerbacks willing and capable. Valentine, not capable. He's injured. Keyshawn Nixon, maybe not willing. Also, maybe not capable. Keyshawn Nixon, remember when the punt returns, kickoffs? He's like, nah, no thanks. That's not me. I'm a CB1. Remember that? I feel like he's really kind of regressed after that. Keyshawn Nixon seemingly being punished in his eyes. First, head coach Matt LaFleur.
1: Obviously, it starts with doing your right assignment, and then it comes down to your style of play. How are you competing, going after the ball, not only in the pass game, but in the run game as well? Are you sticking your nose in there? And we need corners that are willing and capable tacklers.
0: Now, Keyshawn Nixon got absolutely burned against the Steelers. Cisse did not, by the way. Brandon Cisse, what a beast.
2: What a beast.
0: St. Just, I mean, Cisse had an open field tackle to save a touchdown. Keyshawn Nixon just got torched. Keyshawn Nixon was asked, hey, why are you running with the twos and sometimes the threes? Keyshawn Nixon, and why he's running with the third string?
3: I guess I'm being punished right now. I don't know. I don't really worry about what I'm running in the camp, one of the twos. I just keep my process and just compete for real. Have the same process and get better every day and just stack days. Can't really worry about, you know, what they throw at me. Whatever they throw at me, though, I'm attacking with a challenge. So I'm here for it, no matter what it is. Every day I find out a different thing, and I just attack it. I don't care what it is, whether it's me taking reps on special teams, whatever it is. I attack it, though. I'm here. Can't really run me off, so I'm ready to play ball. I'm confident, comfortable, play ball. I'm not new to this. I'm true to this. I've been doing this.
0: I'm not new to this. I'm true to this.
3: For a while, so know how the game go. Just play ball. Everybody know my story. I came from the bottom. Got to where I'm at. It don't bother me. Running with the twos, threes, it don't matter. It's hard to keep me off the field. So when it's time to play, I know what time it is. You know how I go. Playing corner tough. You know I can play at a high level. It's team, you know. I love playing with X. I love playing with E, Bull. I'm starting to like playing with Cisse, Juice. My kids are always my motivation, of course. But I just know I can play this game at a high level. Age never mattered. 29, but can't nobody beat me in no race, you know. And I just come to play ball, honestly.
0: Confident. Despite running with the twos and threes.
2: Mm-hmm.
0: Confident.
2: Confident.
0: Again, though, he said he's being punished. He's being punished.
2: That happens.
0: Why are you being punished, though?
3: Nothing.
0: Or nothing.
3: I don't know. They don't really tell me nothing. I'm just, every day I find out a different thing, and I just attack it. I don't care what it is. Whether it's me taking reps on special teams, whatever it is, I attack it, though. I'm here. Can't really run me off, so I'm ready to play ball.
0: Can't really run me off. Sounds like a guy that wants to be

0: ran off.
1: Yeah. He wants to be cut.
0: I'm being punished for what? I don't know. Nothing. Huh. Are you being punished or... Our guy X-Ray Punk on Twitch says, or did you earn a punishment? Are you being punished or did you earn a punishment? I would say if you look at Keyshawn Nixon, who's getting waxed last year and even in the first preseason game this year, and then even in practice, I think maybe you earned to not run with the ones. You earned to run with the twos and the threes. It's a dog-eat-dog world, is it not? Especially football. There's always someone breathing down your neck. There's always someone wanting to take that starting job from you and be the next guy, the next it. What is it? It's it. Maybe Keyshawn Nixon doesn't have it anymore. He'd had a one. Cisse, St. Juste, yeah, man. What are you being punished for? I don't know.
2: Nothing. Every day I find out a different thing and I just attack it. I don't care what it is.
0: What are you doing here? Oh, nothing. Nothing. Nothing. What are you being punished for? Oh, nothing. Nothing. There's Keyshawn Nixon. Does he feel bothered by having to compete for his role?
2: Everybody know my story. I came from the bottom. I got to where I'm at. It don't bother me. Running with the twos, threes, it don't matter. It's hard to keep me off the field. So when it's time to play, I know what time it is.
3: Know what time it is?
0: Hey, you got to have confidence. Got to have bravado. Doesn't equate to actually, you know, translating on the field. But hey, here you are. Keyshawn Nixon. You being punished? For what? I don't know. Nothing. Nothing. No, okay. Cool, man. All right, 608-321-1670. News of the weird on the way. We'll come right back. Stick around.

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0: Unfortunately, I had a different news of the weird, but I just saw this pop up on my timeline. I love the King, baby. Yesterday was Elvis's death day. 49 years ago yesterday is when the King went to the great stage in the sky. Some say maybe abducted by aliens. And then I saw this from the Wisconsin State Journal. Elvis died 49 years ago today. No, this was yesterday. Less than 2 months earlier from his death, he famously broke up a fight in Madison.
1: Yeah.
0: And they put a picture of... Listen.
1: Well, they put a plaque.
0: The plaque that they have, it's way too small. We gotta... Can we do something to make this a lot bigger?
1: Yeah,
0: we should. It's a tiny little... It's like a... What is it? Like a 12 by 12 rock?
1: I think it's smaller than that.
0: 8 by 8? It's inches. I'm not talking feet. Inches.
1: It looks like a 3 by 5 card.
0: Yeah, it's tiny. You can't even see it. And on the plaque says Elvis Presley fight scene.
2: Oh, thank you. Oh, thank you very much.
0: On this site, the corner of Highway 51 and East Washington Avenue, around 1 a.m. on June 24th, 1977, Elvis Presley was riding in the second of two limousines, which had stopped for a red light. He was coming from a concert in Des Moines and arrived in Madison. Elvis noticed a young teen on the ground being beaten by two other youths here at the former Skyland service station. Elvis jumped out of his limo and moved quickly to the fight scene. They admitted later that they knew it was the legendary Elvis Presley who was standing in front of them in his classic karate stance. Like,
2: I'll take you on. I'll take you on, baby. I'll take you on.
0: After a few classic karate moves by Elvis, the youths recognized him, stood and shook hands, promised to stop fighting. Elvis asked,
2: hey, baby, is everything settled now?
0: Elvis was on his way to the Sheraton in his last Madison appearance. He died 52 days later on August 16th, 1977. We need a bigger... It's got to be bigger, dude. And by the way, it's a silhouette of Elvis with a guitar, like doing his famous like little dance. Can we get him doing the karate pose, please?
2: Listen here, baby. Listen here, baby. You don't mess with the King. You don't mess with the King, baby.
1: You don't come at the best.
2: If you come at the King, you better not miss, baby. Where's Priscilla? I said, where's Priscilla? Oh, thank you.
0: How would you like that? You're beating some kid's ass, right? Or if you're the kid getting his ass beat. And all of a sudden you look up from the ground after getting punched in the face. There's Elvis in a karate stance kicking the air. You're like, did I just die? Like, what's going on? Am I in a coma? What's happening?
1: They're just in Istanbul. Listen, baby. Believe shaking hands.
2: Listen, baby, I'll take you on. Okay? The kids are like, oh my God, we gotta stop kicking this kid's ass. It's Elvis. Hey, baby, is everything settled now? Yes, King. Yes.
1: We're good.
2: Well, thank you. Thank you very much.
0: Elvis Presley, everyone. Oshkosh, Appleton, love you. Rice Lake, love you. Everyone else.
2: We'll be right back, baby.

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1: The Packers return to the practice field on Sunday. Tight end Tucker Kraft joining them by taking part in 11-on-11 drills for the first time since suffering an ACL injury last season. I'm Bill Scott with Sports. Packers coaches continuing to insist the competition at defensive back is wide open. Veteran Keyshawn Nixon has worked with the ones, twos, and even the third unit on defense. Asked if it's frustrating to be in competition for his job.
2: No, I don't view myself in no competition. I'm coming here to compete for myself. What they do and what they choose to do, that's out of my control. I just only control what I can control. I came from the bottom, so I'm here. Year 8. Since I've been here, I ain't been off the field. Anything they've asked me to do, I played at a high level.
1: Packers hold a walkthrough today before returning to the practice field tomorrow. Elsewhere around the NFL, the Cowboys have agreed to a deal with future Hall of Famer Von Miller. The 37-year-old leads all active players with 138.5 career sacks. He had 9 sacks with Washington last season. And the Vikings will be without veteran defender Jamal Adams for the rest of the season. He suffered a right knee injury in Minnesota's preseason victory over the Giants on Saturday. Brewers beat the Dodgers 6-2 to take 3-4 in the series and win that season series 4-3. Jake Bauer is 4-for-4 with 2 RBIs, beating new Dodger pitcher Tarek Skubal.
3: I was just trying to see the fastball as deep as possible, knowing that the changeup was coming behind it and the slider. So once I hit the first fastball the other way, I knew I was in a pretty good spot for the day and didn't really have to try to do too much after that.
1: Logan Henderson tossing 7 innings of 1-run, 3-hit ball to improve to 7-2.
4: I mean, it's not all about getting him through the 7th, but that is a sign of him taking a step up. You know, he's got to trust his defense, trust his teammates, but he did an unbelievable job. It was an unbelievable outing.
1: Midwest League, Wisconsin 5, Cedar Rapids 1, Beloit down Peoria 16-8. Phil Scott, Wisconsin Radio Network.
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16: 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Happy to have our crew here and happy to have Marvin on the show.
17: Yeah, that was nice to see Marvin.
16: It's great to see Marvin. He's great. 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Remember, after the DP show, after the show, our podcast goes up. So search Covino and Rich, C-O-V-I-N-O. And of course, you could chime in live and watch the show. Watch it live now or watch it later on YouTube at Covino and Rich FSR. Yeah. Again, if you follow the podcast,
17: appreciate it.
16: 5 stars, follow, rate, and review. We appreciate that. And Danny G might email you and send you a prize. So leave a nice comment, even if you hate us. All right. So again, I'm Covino. That is Rich Davis. And to back up one thing Marvin said, I don't know if we're going to have time to talk about it later, but Magic Johnson says, don't boo LeBron when he comes back.
18: Yeah,
16: Marvin was
18: Christmas.
16: Talking about, yeah, Marvin was talking about how the bubble was difficult and don't take it away. Remember where they were.
17: Yeah.
16: We always say that. I do want to say that. Like, if life was hard for everybody, and it was, right? That was misery.
0: Les Miserables.
16: Yeah.
0: It was, what makes people think
16: it was
0: it's pure
16: easy,
0: LeBron hate?
16: Yeah.
0: What makes you think it was easier in the bubble and that championship was easier?

0: team, demolition's over, we're going to have you be a guy that wears like a little mask. And you're going to go around in a trench coat. And you're the repo man. Like, you're the guy that repossesses things from people.
1: I mean, everyone hates the repo man.
0: Yeah, but like, that to me, I always thought that was the weakest gimmick of all time. Now, pizza guy.
2: And you already mentioned your real dad, right? Doink the Clown. You already mentioned
0: Doink the Clown. Dad? I mean,
2: but think about it. We were very open to it because we grew up with George the Animal Steals and stupid stuff like that. The Bushwhackers always come to mind because what were they doing? But they were great.
0: Camino thought everyone in New Zealand acted like that.
2: Whoa! Yeah! I used to love those guys. That's why we bushwhack still till this day.
0: Ooh.
2: So... other random gimmicks that are just so stupid, you can hit us up. And
0: you love Pizza Guy.
2: We appreciate it. Pizza Guy's the new rage.
0: He should be a manager. He can't be bringing pizza dough in the ring, but imagine instead of like a megaphone or a cane or something like that, imagine he just, when the ref wasn't looking, slaps him with some pizza dough.
2: This guy, I mean, I think he's going to be a big star.
0: Yeah, I think you're
2: know
0: wrong.
2: Why?
0: I think you're wrong, but I love it.
2: He might, though, because he keeps going viral. This is like... his second, third round, viral again.
1: Viral over the weekend, a couple million views. He does this thing where he does like a Hadouken with his pizza dough.
2: Yeah.
1: He like punches it, and it flies so forcefully at the opponent. It's wonderful.
2: Actually, look at that.
0: So, Sam, this is the type of stuff you look up?
2: Yes.
0: I love it.
2: Luigi Primo.
1: This is the only time I get invested in wrestling is this kind of stuff.
2: Legend to be. Look out for him.
0: All right, well, we'll see you guys tomorrow. Thank you again to Dan Patrick and the Danettes for letting us fill in. We'll see you guys tomorrow. Day two of the Hat Trick, again, with Drew Brees. With Frank Caliendo, a fun show tomorrow. We'll see you then. Arrivederci, baby.
2: See you in the promised land.
0: Goodbye.
2: Goodbye, guys.
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22: Come on!
23: I saw you at the game the other night. Yeah, you, up there getting mad, acting like we're all out there making a million a game. But let me be real with you. 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It's school sports, and it's a game, our game. 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
1: All right, starting off, Hurling Clark traffic update. 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
13: It's the Bullpen with PJ and Nick.
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13: Brought to you by Stone Toad Bar and Grill in Menasha. Here's PJ and Nick.

0: You know what, Nick? We'll be back.
1: Yep.
0: And here we are.
2: Here we are.
0: Here we are after the weekend.
2: Brewers are never going to lose again. And you're welcome.
0: Yeah, I've changed my mindset on this team now. I've done a complete reversal from, well, last Wednesday.
2: Well, I thought we weren't
0: going to win another game again. In my book now,
1: we're back, baby.
0: Who's the favorites to win the World Series?
1: Right.
0: It's us. It's time to take that mentality.
2: Here we go.
0: It is the Brewers.
1: Yeah.
0: And I know everyone's laughing. Oh, it's a regular season. It doesn't mean anything. Second year in a row, we've won the season series against the Dodgers.
1: Yeah, it's happening.
0: It's happening now. The young pitching, they came alive this weekend.
1: Yeah. Braves, after being red hot, have slipped back down to about 500 ball over the span of a week and a half. Cubs lost two in a row.
0: Yep. As long as the Dodgers don't pitch Yamamoto four games in a row, I think we'll win. Mm-hmm. I think we got him now. Got him right where we want.
1: It was about as reassuring as you could get, though. That was Brewers baseball.
0: Yeah, it was.
1: Everything they weren't for about 10 business days.
0: Yeah.
1: Came back in the biggest series of the year thus far
0: and
1: reared its head in a very beautiful way. The hot chick turned around and winked at you at the bar on her way out. She winked over her shoulder.
0: It turns out the lighting was not deceiving.
1: No,
0: it was.
1: It reared its beautiful head.
0: Yeah.
1: And that was situational hitting, station to station, stacking hits, outstanding pitching, bullpen holding up. It was all the stuff they had built themselves on. Right after basically getting yelled at by everybody.
0: By everyone.
1: And, you know?
0: Yeah.
1: All right.
0: Yeah.
1: Everybody. All right,
0: buddy.
1: And it's not going to get any easier. So you're excited. I'm excited about it. A little bit of patchwork quilt as well.
0: Yeah.
1: I mean, dude's just playing all over the
0: guy's
1: place.
0: Guys all over the place right now. Again,
1: it's great.
0: We don't know who a second baseman is from day to day. We trade for one or we somehow find one. Hey, you want to play second base? I mean, soon we're going to be asking guys in the parking lot.
1: Yeah.
0: Going to go over to Hellfair Field, shake some balls, and see if you can play second today.
1: Got any eligibility?
0: Got any eligibility? Anything?
1: Anybody ever get a sniff?
0: Yeah.
1: Anybody ever have a high school coach even tell them they were pretty good?
0: I don't know. Beer league, softball leagues are starting to finish up. How'd you do at second? Can we put you at third? Can you work a good hot corner? Oh, okay. You're mashing a little bit around. How many did you hit out of Memorial Park? Okay. We'll take you on the team now.
1: Yeah.
0: I mean, that's where we're at right now.
1: Couldn't help but notice your stat line from the Washington Park Summer League in 1999. Looks like you banged it around pretty good.
0: That's where we are.
1: How'd you like to play for the Milwaukee Brewers?
0: Yeah, because, again, they brought up another guy on, was it Sunday?
1: Was it
0: yesterday? He had a key error. But other than that.
1: Yeah, right. That's true.
0: It seems to be a trend is the guys that we just bring up. We're finding out, that's why the other teams are just letting them go.
1: I don't know. But, it's making you orny, baby.
0: Yeah,
1: orny. Yeah, baby. Lucky number 13.
0: Yeah. If
1: whatever. I mean,
0: whatever.
1: Like, whatever. Whatever it takes. We talked about this leading into it. Whatever it takes to just get wins. And they weren't ugly wins. They were nice wins.
0: Yeah.
1: It was so fun to watch Henderson go up against Skubal in the trade that wasn't.
0: Yes.
1: And he...
0: Sweet revenge.
1: He had it.
0: He did.
1: To watch Miz not be at this unbelievable, untouchable, because he was going against a very quality opponent, but still making the outs and shutting them down and back-to-back Ks. He was outstanding.
0: That was a very encouraging sign, because that is Miz's problem when he gets through the lineup about the... You know, if the second time and then into the third time, that's when the fastball starts to lose a little bit, the location. And that's where guys, especially good hitters like the Dodgers, are going to pick up on it. And it was nice to see that he was going with sliders. He's changing it up a little bit where he wasn't trying to overpower him, especially in the later half of that game. And that's what he's going to have to do to continue on to keep on getting better, and especially with the postseason around the corner, again, they're going to need him to go seven innings.
1: Yep.
0: He seems to be the one that they can rely on. Hey, can you give us seven and maybe only give up two runs?
1: Right.
0: How about one?
1: Yeah. Okay. I mean,
0: all right.
1: Kept him guessing, and there were at-bats in that outing that made you go, Ohtani specifically. There were guys during the course of that game and even a single at-bat that, like you said, started to dial in. Mm-hmm. It was the foul straight back where we went, we just missed it.
0: Yep.
1: And they had them timed out. And so he switched up the pitches. He moved it around. Movement was so key to him. Location was so key to him. It's great when he dialed it up at 104.7, the first pitch of the game.
0: Yeah.
1: You know, that stuff is awesome. But it showed a maturity and an ability to get out of those jams that truthfully, it's also to his credit, he hasn't had to get out of a lot of those.
0: No.
1: When you're striking out 12 a ball game, but this was different.
0: Yeah.
1: And he had the walk in there. He only had had 6 Ks in as many innings, and he had to work himself out of some jams, and he had to pitch through some stuff. He had to shake off a couple of signs. He had to accept a couple of signs that weren't probably what he wanted.
0: Yep,
1: is more glaring than the shaking off. He had to say yes.
0: And I give Contreras a lot of credit for it. Say, kid, this is what we're doing. And he listened.
1: Yep. He had to nod his head yes to a few things that weren't straight heat.
0: Mm-hmm.
1: And it was a really impressive outing on national television. The team got the hits they had to have, and then they held on. It was a really, really good game.
0: Well, I didn't get to catch all of the game on Saturday, but was the announced team... I know it's the Dodgers guy, Joe Davis, who's got Wisconsin roots, and John Smoltz, but from the complaining on social media, was it an LA bias?
1: Yeah.
0: Okay.
1: I mean, yeah.
0: Okay, because that's all I heard. It was just the play-by-play was awful. It was just everything for the Dodgers and the Brewers or this.
1: I guess, though, I wasn't as offended by it.
0: Okay.
1: I found it to be one-sided, but I found it to be out of respect. I mean, the Dodgers are the Dodgers until they're not.
0: Correct, yeah.
1: That's your defending back-to-back champs.
0: Going for a three-peat. I mean,
1: I didn't think it was a one-sided... it was. It was a one-sided shining.
0: Yes.
1: But I didn't think it was a one-sided desire. There wasn't they were trying to direct it to... Yeah. An LA victory. I think they were giving them the proper due. I think.
0: Okay. All right.
1: I do. I mean, and yes, it was. It absolutely was.
0: Because that's all I saw on social media was just people crying about how the broadcast was on Fox. And I'm like, well, I mean, we are the same fan base that bitches about Joe Buck and Troy Aikman.
1: Yeah. So, I wasn't bothered by it because there was a little bit of how I feel as a fan after going through it last year and now this year with a little bit of a different optic to it. Until you beat these guys in the postseason,
0: well, that's the thing. Yeah.
1: They're going to talk very differently about the regular season.
0: Yeah.
1: And that's the thing. I don't know. We got a history now with this team that's long enough that the narrative is regular season success, postseason failure. And I think that's how they broadcast the game.
0: Okay.
1: Here the Brewers are again.
0: Yep.
1: They still are the lovable small market.
0: Yeah. Yeah.
1: Here are the Dodgers. The Dodgers just bested you in the blockbuster trade at the deadline.
0: Yeah.
1: They deserve all the credit they're getting. Because here they are again, right on your heels.
0: Yep.
1: Yes, it was one-sided. Yes.
0: Okay.
1: But I actually was not bothered by it.
0: Okay. All right.
1: The Dodgers deserve this until they don't. So I just kind of found it to be like, well, that's the respect the Patriots get.
0: Yeah,
1: that's the respect the Dodgers get. That's it.
0: Well, quite frankly,
1: the Tampa Bay Lightning got for a couple of seasons there. You know, this is what you get.
0: I think nationally they want a rivalry like this because it's okay. Here's the big money. Here's the big money squad that they can pitch it, and here's the smallest one of the runt.
1: Mm-hmm.
0: But they're giving the fighters chance and whatnot. Now, last year in the playoffs, it was terrible. But here they are in the regular season. A little preview. And I think they're trying to build that up for the nation. It's like, okay, well, you know, that'd be a good series for people to get into if the Brewers can actually give them one this year in the postseason, if it comes to that. But, I mean, that's what I was just, do we whine too much as a fan base? I mean, it's just great to be on national TV because there were a damn decade or two without one single nationally televised game.
1: Yep.
0: It was called the mid-80s to maybe the mid-2000s.
1: Yeah.
0: I mean, there was never a Sunday night baseball game, anything nationally televised, anything to do with the Brewers. So,
1: yeah,
0: I mean, coming from that train of thought to now they're getting some love, and then this Sunday they're going to be in the Little League game against the Braves, so that's why it's only a two-game series.
1: Right.
0: So I had to double-check. I'm like, why are two games that and the weirdest start times at 3:15 on a Friday, and then it's a Saturday afternoon game. Oh, Williamsport. I don't remember that exit. Did they change? I know there's a lot of construction going on down there, but I don't know what the hell that is. And then, oh, they're playing at the Little League World Series. Well, I'm sure Murphy can make plenty of jokes then, because the players are all that short. So, I mean, that's right up his alley. Oh,
1: right,
0: Sal
1: exactly.
0: Frelick's coming back, too, for exactly. it, it sounds
1: yep.
0: like. Yeah, so.
1: Yep, he'll be in there.
0: Yeah.
1: So, yeah, I don't know. I think we need to get a little bit of that back. I think that might be a little bit of the key to success, and it might be a little bit of the message that Murph is throwing out there to him, and it might be the upside of that difficult post-trade deadline couple of weeks of baseball for them, that maybe they do fuel the little guy mentality in Milwaukee and they feed off of it. I don't think they should. I think they need to start acting like champions.
0: Correct. I think they got to get that mindset.
1: I think that swagger will serve them well.
0: Yeah.
1: But maybe there was a little bit to it, and maybe Murph did have the opportunity because of the play to go in there and go, hey, guys, you know what? Nobody expects you to win. Everybody's doubting you.
0: Yeah.
1: Now you're going into a Dodgers series with your backs against the wall. And you know what? You earned every bit of it because you're a bunch of little guys in the littlest market playing little baseball.
0: Yeah.
1: Maybe that is the message that he then was able to spin and skew.
0: Yeah, whatever the hell he told him, though, on Thursday night in the at the end of the bottom of the eighth inning, just keep that message.
1: Yeah.
0: When they came back, you know, with one out and scored three runs to come back and win that game, whatever that mantra was, whatever he said, just keep doing that.
1: They looked like they were having fun again, and winning does that.
0: Yeah.
1: But even down, even close, they just looked different. That team looked different. The optic was different. The approaches were different. They looked like a calculated offense, the way that they went after Skubal particularly. And the way that they attacked the hitters from the mound, the way that they did defensive shifts, the play that they had, they just had energy. They seemed to have focus. They played completely different baseball.
0: Mm-hmm.
1: It was great to see. It's great.
0: Cease Electronics Talk and Text Line. You can chime in. 920-281-1570. Terry Nash Robinson checking in. Don't sprain your ankle hopping off that Brewers bandwagon, boys. Yeah. Okay. Yeah, I'll say I was off. I had one foot near the axle on Thursday.
1: That's okay.
0: I wasn't entirely off.
1: No, I don't think anybody was off.
0: It was maybe partially like, hey, they say there's chicks in those mountains, huh? Okay, I'll jump over there. I mean, I was just...
1: I don't think...
0: Let's go check this place out.
1: This is,
0: it's like that at the end of the night. Hey!
1: This is
0: I heard there's a lot of pretty ladies there. Let's go in there. And then you walk in and the 12, you know, town drunks are sitting there. I'm like, oh, bad information.
1: You're up from wrong here, are you?
0: Yeah.
1: What?
0: And then I'm running to get back on the bandwagon.
1: We're riding the mechanical bull.
0: That's exactly what happened.
1: Are we doing some fun stuff?
0: Yeah, that's exactly what happened right there.
1: I think this is a real danger. And I know we're all joking about it at this point.
0: Yeah.
1: But it becomes very dangerous to me when fans start turning on each other for having emotions. This becomes problematic on the quote-unquote fan bus.
0: And we're about to get to the prime season of that in 3 weeks.
1: Yeah,
0: 4 weeks. Yeah.
1: Fans are allowed to ride an emotional roller coaster a little bit during the course of the season. Mm-hmm. I think it is really, really unfair to expect fans to just ride this chill wagon all the time. Hey, chill, guys. Because at some point... And this is where I will say I will not apologize for throwing bats and turning off the hot water and having a tantrum last week. I won't apologize because the manager did the same thing.
0: Yeah, he did.
1: And everybody can say, well, his attitude was, you know, he was more calm about it. He calmly discussed it. I don't know what happened in that clubhouse, but I don't think he sat down real chill with them and went, guys, you know, we got a little bit of a mental hurdle here and we need to just kind of get over ourselves and play better baseball. I think he chucked a few bats around. I think he threw a ball into a locker. I think he went off on him. I won't apologize for yelling at grown men who were playing like 10-year-olds.
0: Yeah.
1: We all need to put on some pretty solid britches here.
0: Mm-hmm.
1: These are grown men. And I don't want to do that making millions of dollars. These are grown men, though. These are grown professionals. And sometimes whether it's from the second row of the stadium, from a fan who just bought the ticket, or from the manager or an owner, sometimes they need to just get lit up once in a while and go, get over yourselves. Yeah. Because the manager flat out admitted everything we were saying for 2 weeks. This looks like a team with pout on them.
0: Yeah.
1: This team looks like they're bathing in their own sick. Mm-hmm.
3: Because we didn't get Scooble. He didn't choose us. It's another trade deadline. Blah, blah, blah, blah, blah.
1: It looked like a team that was covered in their own crap.
0: Yeah.
1: They did. And it finally, when the manager says it at a press conference, it's been going on a lot longer than the Padres series.
0: Yeah.
1: When it finally gets addressed, and I don't want to thump our chests and be like, fans were right. We were right. Mm-hmm. The fans were right. There was something wrong with that team, and the manager said it out loud.
0: Yeah.
1: He confirmed everything we were saying. Mm-hmm. There's a problem with this team. We have a mental block right now. There's a hurdle with this team. Don't know how you fix it. Don't know until you just look at them and go, enough of the crap. Grow up.
0: Yeah.
1: You're grown men playing baseball. Grow up.
0: Yeah.
1: Stop pouting.
0: At that point, it was like a week over the trade deadline. It's like you can't go back in time. I'm sure that's what he was trying to tell you. Guys, it's done. It's done, and now focus on what else we have
1: to do. Pull up your stirrups.
0: Yeah.
1: And get to it here, guys.
0: Yeah.
1: Whether it's looking ahead to another opponent, whether it's pouting over the trade deadline, whether it's thinking that you deserve this or should have this, there was a pout on. Mm-hmm. They had the solid pout on. And Murphy called them out on it.
0: Yeah.
1: The same that we had been calling them out on it.
0: Yeah.
1: So I don't think that anybody was off the bus. I think it's okay to have a marital dispute, so to speak, to have a healthy discussion and debate within this team, your team, in this case, your team.
0: Yeah.
1: To go, guys, this is, we're holding you to a different standard here. And ultimately, I think I look at it like this. Yes, there are times where we overreact.
0: Is there? No.
1: That's why we're called fanatics. Yes. But I don't think it's wrong to hold them to a different standard. They did that.
0: Yeah.
1: They're winning. They're playing great baseball. They have the best record in baseball over two combined seasons. They're the team that has people's expectations up, not because they're a flash in the pan, but because they're a force to be reckoned with. And we're asking you to act like it.
0: Yeah.
1: I don't think that's bad. I don't think that's bad to challenge your best friend in this case, or whatever, however you want to call it. Challenge your spouse, challenge your boyfriend, challenge your best friend to just stop it. Stop it. Sometimes your wife has to look at you and go, would you stop it? Jeez Louise.
0: Yeah.
1: That's okay.
0: Yeah. Yeah. To call it, just a friendly call out. And it is that time of year. I mean, this is the grind season. As we pointed out, teams have been struggling left and right all over Major League Baseball. I mean, we talked about the Yankees struggling in the stretch where they couldn't score more than two runs. The Dodgers have been struggling. The Braves are 5-5 in their last 10. I mean, even though we're 5-5 in our last 10, we still have a 5-game lead once again over the Cubs. You know, this is the time of the year. It's like, unless you're the Padres right now, they're the only surging team in baseball. So it's like, okay, grind, get through this, whatever. We got to change our mentality. Let's just hunker down and get through it. And I mean, that's exactly what they did.
1: And the only thing, I'll just say this about myself because I won't put anybody else on it, was I screaming and yelling and tantruming last week? Absolutely.
0: I was.
1: And am I really happy and had a wonderful weekend of watching them? Absolutely. But they don't cancel each other out.
0: Yeah.
1: The only thing you can do day to day is analyze where you're at day to day. And right now, they played a really, really good 4-game stretch against the Dodgers. But that doesn't negate the fact that they played a putrid 3-game series against the Padres and pretty bad baseball before that.
0: Oh, yeah.
1: Despite pulling out some victories.
0: They got 2 or 3 from the Twins, but they weren't firing on all cylinders at all. And even that previous series, I mean, the offense finally hasn't, I mean, they still were grinding a bit, but they had some good offensive performances. You had Contreras Saturday night, and then Jake Bowers. I mean, where would this team be without Jake Bowers this year? I mean,
1: Bowers.
0: It's just another guy, again, another one of these examples where they signed the guy last year part-time and didn't even know what his rotation was going to be in this lineup. Didn't think he was going to be an everyday player, and here we are. He's leading the team in home runs and, you know, gets on base 5 times, four for five yesterday. It's just
1: he was incredible.
0: It's great. It's again another one of those great stories. And speaking of the injury bugs, or maybe some good signs to come coming up this week. Cooper Pratt going to be just across town.
1: You're the T-Rats tomorrow. Here we go.
0: Yep. So Cooper back with the Timber Rattlers and a rehab assignment tomorrow night. So testing that hamstring out. We'll see how far, what exactly that's going to become. Sal Frelick, it sounds like he could be back Tuesday night. So it sounds like maybe we're getting healthy. Sproat even had some decent performances at AAA. So, okay, maybe we're getting a little bit, get some guys back. I mean, can one of the outfielders then play in the infield? Because that's...
1: I know.
0: Until we get them back. Terang has been...
1: Terang's ticketing Tuesday for a return. But
0: I'm wondering...
1: Targeting, I should say.
0: Yeah, I wonder if this is more just precautionary at this point because they know they're going to need him down the stretch. So if you can and you got a lead right now, hold him out as far as you think you can.
1: I agree.
0: I think at this point, even though, you're patchwork and everything in that infield right now.
1: It's okay.
0: That's okay. Yeah, it's okay. Hold him out to Labor Day. if you need
1: I think I think this is the time, especially with the day off. I don't think you use the day off as the opportunity now to get him back. I think I use it as an extra day.
0: Yes.
1: And
0: You see what the Dodgers have done, how they've managed their roster when they've been able to make it through the playoffs, and they've been known to rest guys and just, do this and kind of pace through the regular season. They found an art to it. I think this is the Brewers' opportunity to try to emulate that a little bit, just because, again, you want all these guys back healthy come October, and we always have a weird injury that comes September, like Yelich last year, or the year before. I think there was another one too. So it's just like, okay, let's just Cheerios thumb, right? That was another one.
1: Yeah,
0: even though he's been playing through it, it's like
1: I know when he shook his hand in the first inning when he hit the one that almost, and then he did the handshake. You're like, crap,
0: here we go,
1: there it is again. No, and you have a really interesting situation against the Mariners, where the Mariners are coming in, and on paper you should go, this team's been struggling all year, and you got an opportunity. But that's a team that's only a few games, less than a handful of games back in a disastrous AL West.
0: I mean, the whole AL is terrible because they're even in the wild card fight.
1: And if you want to, and if you want to play their due game, they've been playing horrible baseball over the span of the last couple of weeks, and they're due. They're due for a little winning streak.
0: Yep.
1: It's still a really dangerous lineup in Seattle.
0: Yeah.
1: So it's this is where, about the spraining your ankle, getting on and off the bandwagon and having chill and having calm. It goes both ways. There are times when your buddy sitting next to you on the wagon has to talk you down because you're going berserk and we're never going to lose again. And there are times when you got to look at your buddy and go, hey, man, it's all right, dude. Yeah, you threw up. It's okay. We'll clean it up. We'll clean up your mess. It's really hard to maintain that chill all season long. And I think sometimes we get a manager who's done a brilliant job. Pat's done a brilliant job. And he does a really, really nice job of protecting his players and also challenging his players in the media and conducting those pressers and those one-on-ones in such a manner that he gets his point across publicly, but still protects the team, protects the image, protects everything. But I don't think for a second in that clubhouse he wasn't screaming and yelling at some point. I don't think for a second he wasn't in a few of the veterans' faces and going, hey, man, take over this team a little bit.
0: Yeah.
1: I don't think for a second he didn't change his message a little bit.
0: Yeah,
1: I don't believe it. I don't believe he was cool and calm and all those things. I think he has a method to it that's brilliant, and I think he finds a way to challenge people. But I absolutely think he challenged them.
0: For him to
1: have gone to the podium publicly and discuss the problems they're having in their clubhouse means that he's addressed this with this team, and here's the manner in which I'm going to address it with the media. Here's the manner I'm going to address it with the fans, because he's a very honest dude, and it's what we love about Pat.
0: Yeah.
1: He doesn't sugarcoat anything. He doesn't mince words. And he knew at that point this needed to be addressed.
0: Exactly.
1: This is being talked about. It's being written about.
0: Yep.
1: What is going on with the Milwaukee Brewers in their heads?
0: Yeah.
1: What's going on with this team? So he addressed it. And I think he addresses it in a very different way behind closed doors. I think Pat commands their respect because you don't mess around with Pat.
0: Exactly.
1: I mean,
0: the guy's got his own perch in the dugout.
1: Yeah,
0: they still have that up for him or not after the back surgery.
1: I don't know. I haven't seen it. He's been much more vertical.
0: Yeah, he's been vertical. I think he just doesn't use it. I think he hated it.
1: Probably.
0: I don't know. I can't say that, but Attanasio decided to put that up there, and I think he was like, get that damn thing down. Captain, I'm going to be down here just grunting it out. I don't know. But, yeah, they're back in action again Tuesday night down at the American Family Field for five games at home before they go out once again. We'll get back on the bullpen coming up. Well, there seems to be an issue in the secondary at training camp.
1: I've changed my mind on this person.
0: Oh, okay.
1: I've changed my mind.
0: All right. We're going to talk about that next year in the bullpen.
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16: Back to work Monday. Mostly sunny, toasty warm, but not that humid. A high of 81. Tonight, a mild night, a low of 64, some passing clouds. There might be a shower across northern Wisconsin. And there's a chance of a few thunderstorms late tomorrow. Hit and miss activity. Partly sunny with a little more humidity and a high of 80. From the WBY First Alert Weather Center, I'm meteorologist Steve Balog.
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0: Yep, and they're going against Ron Conley. All right. 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Do we want to go over our advanced research during the break or not?
2: Yeah, I'm trying to find still wait the to get alternative a now. So I got 253 is what it shows me.
0: Okay.
2: We're just curious. We were just talking.
0: Yes.
2: And talking about...
0: We often do this in the break.
2: Yeah.
0: Just random things like, you know, if dinosaurs were still alive... Would you bench the T-Rex because he's got short arms? He can't.
2: Right.
0: You want that Brontosaurus. He's got the long neck. He could swing his neck and hit the wall. No, but we were talking about Yelich leading off, right?
2: Just curious because we had, was it Terrible Tim who sent in the question, what about Yelich?
0: Is that any of that? Let me see here. I'm trying to refresh because I switched. It's Stephen Appleton. Steve's
2: oh,
0: like,
2: is it Steve? Okay, what about Yelich?
0: Just like, what about Bob?
2: Struggling like crazy, obviously.
0: Yeah. Well, that's the thing. What else can we pile on Yelich for? I mean, that's at this point, it's like, yeah, he's having a down season. He knows it. He's trying to work on it. We all get caught up in the price tag. And yes, it's a big thing. We understand that. But that ain't going to help anything on Monday, August 17th, 2026, in a year that he's struggling. So hopefully he can figure it out because you're going to need an at-bat or two or three or four from Yelich to count on during, you know, maybe meaningful baseball coming up. So... Yeah, they still got to send him out there to try to get out of this slump. But we were talking kind of like, we don't want to question decisions that have been made with the lineup. But we've kind of noticed, ever since they slid him out of that leadoff spot, they've been kind of struggling a little bit. Because we were, you know, when he was up there, yes, he was doing his 0 for 4s or his 1 for 2s and 3 ground balls to short and whatever, it's struggling. Okay, but it seemed like the lineup was a little bit fluid, and yeah, for the there was like a 2 week, 3 week stretch, the 7, 8, 9 hitters were really on fire, carrying the most part of the lineup. So then I think, you know, it might have been in Murphy's head or whatever. Well, let's slide Yelich down because he's really struggling. Let's get him down to seventh, and then remember, I think was it the game? Who got scratched? Was it Trey?
2: I don't recall.
0: I don't think it was Cooper Pratt. Was it Pratt, maybe? Someone got scratched before the game, and then they moved him back up to the fifth hole. But then ever since that, he's been down in seventh, and they've been kind of struggling. So now we have been on a mission to see what the team's batting average is with Yelich in that leadoff spot.
2: It's 253.
0: Okay, as a team.
2: The team hit 253 in games in which he has batted leadoff.
0: Okay.
2: So that's the aggregate. That's the total compilation of team over all the games.
0: Yeah.
2: I cannot find the calculation. It's not giving me a for when he did not bat leadoff.
0: Okay.
2: But 253 is pretty solid team batting average.
0: That's solid, even though individually, yes, we know he's doing terrible.
2: So it was something we talked about this weeks ago when they started shuffling the lineup.
0: Yeah.
2: Right before, actually. And there's always that ripple effect. Dudes in a lineup have a position, and that position affects where the other guy is and who's behind and who's in front and how they pitch and how they approach. And it's always that ripple effect. So it's never as easy as just moving a guy down.
0: Correct.
2: Moving one guy in the lineup shifts everybody in the lineup and moves things around. I don't think they've found a consistent lineup change.
0: Yeah.
2: That's, I don't know yet, but I'm going to say that's better than Yelich in the opening position and let the cards fall as they were.
0: Because now we have had, was it Cheerio leading off?
2: Yeah.
0: Couple of these games.
2: Yep. We tried Terang, Cheerio, Contreras.
0: That's right. They did. Yeah, Terang would go up there, then Cheerio would go up. But it's nothing consistent. We're not sticking with anything consistent up there. And it's like the new thing in Major League Baseball that you have a power hitter now in the two hole. That's a really...
2: Yeah,
0: like Kyle Schwarber is it, I think, for Philly for the most part. He's like either leadoff or hitting. He's the king of solo or two-run home runs because he's hitting in the second hole. And it's like, oh, okay, that's a new I don't know if that's a new analytics thing or not. I
2: don't know. And this current, so what I'm using for this states specific team batting average splits based precisely on where an individual does not hit are not tracked as a standard publicly published team split. Where they do hit is published, where they do not, which is odd to me.
0: Mm-hmm.
2: But if you're looking for specific game logs or a precise play-by-play query, consider contacting the database like Baseball Reference and compiling the data yourself.
0: No, we're better than
2: just,
0: them.
2: I was,
0: yeah, we're good.
2: Like, I'm not against doing the work. I'll do it.
0: Nah.
2: I wanted somebody else to do it for
0: exactly.
2: Me.
0: We're good.
2: So I'm going to make this
0: 253 is fine. Okay, if you can make this a project, but I'm going to say
2: make this a project.
0: 253 is a team. I want to say that's good these days. Because many
2: 253 is
0: how
2: solid.
0: How many 300 hitters do we have in baseball?
2: Right.
0: We have maybe two right now. I mean, it's not. For whatever reason, hitting 300 is a lost art as an individual. So, I mean, there's not too many guys that can do that.
2: No.
0: So, 253, I'd have to think that's a pretty good team batting average.
2: I think that's a great one.
0: Yeah.
2: And
0: with struggling Yelich leading off. Oh, there's more than I thought.
2: No. In all of Major League Baseball, based on current stats at MLB.com 2026 regular season, all teams MLB, you have seven players above 300.
0: Seven? Okay.
2: Ranging from 302 to 321. Seven total players in all of baseball.
0: No one sitting more than 321.
2: 321 is your top.
0: Wow.
2: Alvarez with Houston.
0: Okay.
2: He's hitting 321.
0: Zarize,
2: he has 315. Chandler Simpson at 309 with Tampa. Gabriel Moreno, the catcher with Arizona, is hitting 308, but that's in very
0: limited
2: compared to others.
0: Yeah.
2: I mean, it's about 100 at-bats difference,
0: yeah.
2: But if he falls within the measurable category.
0: Yeah.
2: Otto Lopez, shortstop, Miami, hitting 308. Nick Gonzalez, third baseman, 307 for Pittsburgh. And Tampa Bay, Yandy Diaz.
0: Man, the days of hitting 330 are done.
2: Freddie Freeman lurking at 298. Jake McCarthy, 296. You got a few 290s in there, but seven guys in all of baseball.
0: That's nuts.
2: I mean, that used to be two dudes on every team.
0: Correct. No, it was.
2: You know, you always had...
0: Guys that were hitting 270 were considered bench.
2: Mm-hmm.
0: Or, you know, you're just like, jeez.
2: Yeah, unless you were a shortstop.
0: Yeah, what is there? Yeah, it's like...
2: it was like, well, yeah. I guess he's hitting 272.
0: Yeah, I guess...
2: He's playing short. Well, that's
0: Vinia all right. In there. He takes a good forearm, but he hits 250. Oh, well. I mean, that's amazing right now. I didn't think it was... I thought it was low. I didn't think it was that
2: low.
0: Yeah,
2: seven total in all of baseball.
0: You got no more John Olerudes or guys that are hitting like 336. I mean, remember, so no one's going to hit 400 ever again.
2: No, I mean, you go...
0: That's,
2: I'm going to go down. I just threw a name in there. 1992. 30 players over 300.
0: See? Yeah. Yeah.
2: And they were hitting 345.
0: Oh, wow.
2: At the top of that list.
0: Yep. Tony Gwynn.
2: Don Slott of all guys.
0: Oh, really?
2: Edgar Martinez, Gary Sheffield, Kirby Puckett.
0: Yeah.
2: Van Slyke, John Kruk.
0: Was Yount in there?
2: Frank Thomas, Molitor, Gwynn.
0: Molly. Okay.
2: Yeah, I mean, they're all in there.
0: Yeah.
2: 1995. We'll go a little bit. Holy cow. The list stops at 50, and we're above 300 still. Top 50 players.
0: Wow.
2: Granted, we're entering a little bit of the roids era, but
0: hey,
2: let's go early 2000s.
0: Still got to make contact.
2: 2002, 48 players above 300.
0: Yeah.
2: And again, this is in reference to having seven right now.
0: Yeah.
2: In Major League Baseball.
0: In the whole league.
2: 2011, 38 players.
0: Okay, so now about 2011, so now we're starting to decline.
2: 2019. At the end of the year, though, still 33 players.
0: Oh, in 2019?
2: Yeah.
0: Well, so
2: excuse me, 31.
0: Okay.
2: There was a tie in there.
0: Yeah, COVID killed everything.
2: So it's a very, very down. Oh, here's the shift.
0: Okay, you found
2: it. Welcome to 2023, 13 players.
0: Okay, see, now this doesn't make, because is this where they changed the rules to of shift? I know you said here comes a shift, but is this where they changed the defensive rules to of shifting?
2: I don't know. Because then it's only 14 in 2024.
0: Which is strange because they were blaming shifting for horrendous offense and all that stuff. But you just proved a point that so many players were hitting over 300, and now we only have seven.
2: We got 11
0: in
2: total
0: the league,
2: last year.
0: Only 11 last year.
2: So the early 2020s is when we saw a marked shift.
0: Is the pitch clock really screwing that up?
2: It's possible, because you still had 22 in 2021.
0: Because, okay, the rule changes. You had pitch clock, and then you had the shifts were banned.
2: Mm-hmm.
0: That really could screw up batting 300 that much? Wow.
2: And it's funny to say, well, it's just 2020, or 2005, rather, 20 years ago. But you had 48.
0: That's
2: hitting over 300.
0: Yeah.
2: And at the top, you were in the 330s.
0: Well, like you said, too, there were teams that had multiple guys that, I mean, those were your...
2: Yeah.
0: Either 10, two, 10. Three hitters that were over 300, and then your cleanup guy would have 40 bombs but struck out 200
2: right.
0: times a year. But still.
2: 10 guys over 320.
0: Yeah.
2: We don't have seven guys over 300.
0: Yeah.
2: So, there's...
0: That's in okay.
2: So a 253 team batting average with a guy in that leadoff spot.
0: That's
2: pretty solid.
0: Sounds tremendous on today's game.
2: It's a very difficult analysis, and it's a very difficult thing for a manager. And I don't put it lightly or treat it lightly, because when you guys have a guy struggling as mightily as Yelich has been doing in that leadoff spot or any spot, but I would make the argument that he hasn't been doing well at any spot.
0: Yeah.
2: So at what point do you put him that maximizes the team's success? And I might be the only guy left 40,000 strong in that stadium wanting him back in the leadoff spot. I might be the only fan left, but I think that lineup played better and more consistently offensively over the span of weeks and weeks and weeks.
0: Yeah.
2: I think that lineup played more consistently with him in the leadoff spot.
0: Well, got some pretty good evidence.
2: And I am going to do this tonight.
0: Because I will try to
2: go through that game log. That's going to suck. But I will try to go through the game. I'm going to try to go through these
0: games. Nick, you keep on that. I'll just be over here. And,
2: as I said it out loud, it's like, oh, I got a meeting tonight at
0: 5 o'clock. No, that's all right. Just take your laptop to
2: the meeting. I was kind of hoping to get a nap in after staying up late for the Blizzard game last night.
0: No. This is more pressing.
2: But I will try to play around with that and take a look at the total team batting average with him out of the leadoff spot to try to counter that. But that number actually surprises me. That's a pretty high number.
0: That is number.
2: And maybe I'm wrong. Maybe when I look at it and the analysis is going to be glaring.
0: We find out, they're actually hitting 227.
2: You know, 253 is all right.
0: Yeah. So we'll keep our eyes on that. Football Daily brought to you by Community First Credit Union. We're on a mission to save you money on all your loans. Community First Credit Union. And that was an interesting day yesterday.
2: I'm just going to wrap it this way.
0: Yeah.
2: Then, because I know this is something I definitely want to talk about today.
0: Yeah, I know you do.
2: So 253 with Yelich in the leadoff spot is what I'm being told by
0: our sources
2: here.
0: Our sources.
2: It's from the stat, whatever, was Stat Muse or whatever website.
0: Yes. Yep.
2: Total team batting average this year. Dodgers leading at 266.
0: Oh, really?
2: Brewers in fourth at 255.
0: Wow. So 266 drops 13 points and you're only in fifth.
2: At best teams hitting in baseball are 260, basically. 266.
0: 266, yeah.
2: With him in the leadoff spot, you were hitting 253. You're up there with the best offenses in all of baseball with him leading off.
0: I think you're right.
2: The way
0: Let's get
2: lineup,
0: it back in the leadoff
2: the
0: spot.
2: Way that, yeah, the way that
0: I think
2: lineup
0: you just solved it
2: up.
0: Right just by how that is. Yeah.
2: So the way your lineup sets up with him at number one, regardless of how he performs, the team performs at top baseball level.
0: Yeah.
2: And I think I'm sure that analysis is being done. They analyze everything. But if that stat is true, that 253. And I am going to preface
0: it
2: with that.
0: Well, it sounds like it is.
2: Because you never know based on what that thing spits out when you enter it.
0: Well, and again, that every day. I mean, he's had some off days here.
2: Right. So I'm going to try to play around with those numbers.
0: But I can say cumulative, he has been in that leadoff spot the whole year. Because Cheerio was on the shelf when he didn't get back until almost mid-May, June.
2: So I'm going to fart around with that.
0: Okay.
2: And take a look at the box scores, which I'm really excited to do now that I said I was going to do with that.
0: All right. Packers training camp yesterday.
2: Anyway.
0: Let's just go to the podium because this is what caused everything. Head coach Matt LaFleur being asked about, well, how physical do you expect your cornerbacks this year?
3: Obviously, it starts with doing your right assignment, and then it comes down to your style of play. How are you competing, going after the ball, not only in the pass game, but in the run game as well? Are you sticking your nose in there? And we need corners that are willing and capable tacklers.
0: Keyshawn. He may as well just said it, because after that came out, they practice, and then the reporters get to talk to the player, and well, here's Keyshawn's greatest hits from yesterday.
4: I guess I'm being punished right now. I don't know. I don't really worry about what I'm running in the camp, what ones or twos. I just keep my process and just compete for real.
5: What would the punish be? Would it be that play in Pittsburgh, or?
4: Well, I don't know. That's between the coaches. I don't know. I just come here and have the same process and get better every day and just stack days. Can't really worry about, you know, what they throw at me. Whatever they throw at me, though, I'm going to attack it with a challenge. So I'm here for it, no matter what it is.

0: how you're responding to the challenge that you claim they're giving you? Dude, you're not good then.
1: I know cornerbacks need to have they have to have that confidence. They need to be the good soundbite. And he's no Dion. The best cornerbacks, they would always give you the good sound bites. The cornerbacks, they would.
2: Right.
1: Problem is, I would say about 85% of cornerbacks that would be that confident in a press conference, they could back it up in the field. They're not going to get blown by. They're the lockdown corners or whatever. Keyshawn, bud. No. I know you want him around for content, but I desperately
0: want him around for content.
1: Huge red flag that if you keep this attitude around, I'm just saying, if he does not correct it in the next 2 weeks of training camp and buys into what the new system is, I think he's going to be one of the cuts.
0: He ought to be one of the cuts.
1: Because you have to. I'm guessing LaFleur made his comments because he's like, hey, we knew we were going to change philosophies on defense with the cornerbacks. They got to get more physical. And I'm going to guess they gave him some time in camp to prove he's going to be more physical. And all we're hearing is kind of the same old quotes that he's getting torched in practice. Now, granted, he's got some fast guys he has to cover. But again, there's other fast guys around the league he's going to have to cover every Sunday. And, well, we saw it in Pittsburgh, the tackling ability. Even though he ran off the stats, he's a pretty accomplished tackler. It's showing up that it ain't there.
0: Mm-hmm.
1: I don't know. I'll have you. The floor is yours.
0: No.
1: The floor is yours.
0: The LaFleur is mine.
1: Yeah.
0: No, I have a hard time always with the guys who can't handle being challenged to earn their spot on the field.
1: Yeah.
0: And I don't care if you're Brett Favre, Aaron Rodgers, Jordan Love in your prime.
1: Yeah.
0: You are always in competition for your spot. Always.
1: Yeah.
0: And to me, the ones who get vocal and the ones who get defensive are the ones who ought to be really worried.
1: Oh,
0: and
1: yeah.
0: They know it.
1: Yep. Yeah.
0: Because ultimately, if you're key, you shouldn't be worried at all about a rookie draft pick.
1: No.
0: You shouldn't be worried at all about bringing in a free agent. You shouldn't be worried at all. If you're CB1, no sweat. Mm-hmm. Challenge me all you want. Smile through it because it's a business and it's sports and it's all that stuff. You don't just get it handed to you. And you don't get it handed to you because you said yes to go to the All-Pro game or the Pro Bowl game.
1: He's a Pro Bowler, yeah.
0: You're not an All-Pro. You're a Pro Bowler. There's a massive distinction here that needs to be made when we lob that stat out. 10-time Pro Bowler. Yeah. I don't care.
1: Well, he showed up for the free vacation.
0: Are you an all
1: 20
0: pro?
1: Guys said no. Yeah.
0: And what I find most interesting about him is he's so calculated in the way he's speaking right now. It is such a calculated. A
1: lot of business decisions being made, huh?
0: There's
1: keep
0: a lot
1: on
0: of,
1: hearing that
0: a lot
1: word.
0: Of chatter.
1: Yeah.
0: There's a lot of chatter there. And it's not unfair for your employer to go, if you want to be paid like a one, show me the one. I don't think they're saying, hey, man, you're lucky to even be playing football. What they're saying to you is, if you want to be paid like one, you be one. Let's go, man. Go earn that one. And you could take that either way. You could be threatened by it when you are legitimately worried that maybe you're not number one. Or you can take that as the business end of it, that you're always challenged. You're always out there trying to earn that spot and play for that spot.
1: Yeah.
0: If you've got a rookie breathing down your jock, that's a problem.
1: Or two of them.
0: Yeah, that's true.
1: Because it sounds like there's two of them breathing down his jock.
0: So, yeah, I think his reaction says everything it needs to say. I think it's hilarious.
1: Yeah, we'll see as the Nixon turns. I don't know, but you know, that's the thing. When you bring in a new D coordinator, there's going to be an attitude change on that defense because, well, there needs to be. That's why there's a new defensive coordinator in town.
0: Yep, yep.
1: And for whatever reason, it ain't working. And guess what? You know, trades can be made now. Things, you can pick up talent if you need to improve at some point. Or guys get cut elsewhere and maybe they fit in here. So, I mean, that they don't. You know, if he's continuing to do this, they don't really need him on the roster come opening.
0: I do think he's in serious danger.
1: Yeah.
0: This is a culture team right now that is hyper-focused on culture.
1: Yes.
0: Not just the way that we always do things in Packerland.
1: And let's face it.
0: But they are hyper.

0: Focused on
1: everyone's
0: culture.
1: Job after last year is on the block. I mean, you're not going to say LaFleur's on the hot seat, but kind of after last year. So you know, he wants to win now. So
0: Benjamin St. Juice.
1: Yeah, we'll find out how this is going to develop.
0: Keep talking, bro. You're going to play yourself right out of town.
1: More coming up with the bullpen on the score.
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3: Make that 3 of 4 from the Los Angeles Dodgers out on the West Coast as the Milwaukee Brewers saw starting pitcher Logan Henderson allow 1 run in 7 innings. Jake Bowers, he had 4 hits and 2 RBIs as the Crew would beat the Dodgers 6-2. The Brewers are now 3 games ahead of Los Angeles in the race for the NL's best record. They also sit 5 games above the Cubs for first place in the NL Central. The Brewers will now have the day off. They'll come back to American Family Field tomorrow and take on the Mariners. Turning to the Packers, out of training camp, head coach Matt LaFleur has reiterated in the recent days that there is an open competition at cornerback. Now, despite being a Pro Bowl alternate last season, Keyshawn Nixon has not been guaranteed a job. He was talking to the media yesterday.
4: I guess I'm being punished right now. I don't really worry about what I'm running in the camp. More of the tools, I just keep my process and just compete.
3: When asked what he was being punished for, Keyshawn Nixon said he didn't know. Yesterday out of training camp also saw tight end Tucker Kraft participate in 11-on-11 work for the first time since tearing his ACL last season. Kraft has been aiming for a week 1 return against the Vikings all offseason. The Packers' next preseason game will be Friday in Denver against the Broncos.
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2: 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The Score.
1: All right, back on it to wrap up the bullpen. Apparently, you're really getting in depth with this.
0: I'm into April.
1: You're in it. You're into April. April. Okay.
0: And I'm just doing this during the break.
1: Yeah.
0: So the way I'm breaking down the stats are Yelich in leadoff, Yelich not in leadoff.
1: Yes.
0: Team batting average combined of all those games.
1: Yeah.
0: Eliminating any games in which he did not start.
1: Okay.
0: So forgetting pinch hitting, forgetting all the other stuff.
1: Yeah.
0: Anything in which he's not in the starting lineup is out.
1: Yeah.
0: And the stats that I hope to have for you tomorrow will be team batting average in games in which he leads off, team batting average in which he does not lead off, and then wins and losses, respectively.
1: All right, good luck on that tonight. That sounds about five hours.
0: That break got me through 9 games.
1: Okay.
0: And we're looking great.
1: All right, only 130
0: hey guys,
1: to go.
0: I'll tell you what, started out red hot.
1: All right, well, good luck with that. Just let me know. I'll help you out with something.
0: Why did I do this?
1: That's all right. You did it too, sir. We got more of the bullpen coming up tomorrow. The show with Tony G and Leo on the way next.
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4: The Seattle Mariners won the Sunday night ball game at Houston 3-2. The Astros are still two games ahead of Texas in the AL West. The Rangers were beaten 5-2 at the A's. Milwaukee, with the best record in the majors, beat the Dodgers in LA again 6-2. The Dodgers' record since July 1st is 18-21. The Padres won 5-0 at Cleveland. Kansas City 3-0 winners at the Angels, winning pitcher Noah Cameron with his first career complete game. The Yankees won in 10 innings at Toronto, 4-3. Late home run from Ben Rice is 33rd. The White Sox won again, 7-5 at Detroit. Road victories for Baltimore and Philadelphia. Atlanta beat Arizona 5-3. Matt Olson, a three-run homer, his 36th. Former pitcher Tommy John died at the age of 83. Scottie Scheffler won the PGA tournament by 8 strokes. The Dallas Cowboys signed linebacker Vaughn Miller. Jamal Adams of Minnesota is out for the year.
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7: 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Looking at the map right now, I see no incidents, no obstacles currently, Score Squad. So everything looks to be pretty clear right now. That's your Hurling Clark Law Firm traffic update. 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
7: Happy Monday, Score Squad. 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Again, follow The Score on social media. All right. First off, before we get to breaking news, I want to say hi to our friend, my old pal here, Leo Kuiper Jr.
1: Your amigo.
7: How you doing, pal?
1: Good, friend. How are you?
7: Good. How was your weekend? Well spent?
1: Played golf on Friday.
7: Okay.
1: What did I do Saturday? I don't know. Just bummed around. Did some stuff. Got the lawn work done. Just nothing crazy.
7: Did you mow the lawn this weekend?
1: All of them.
7: Yeah.
1: all the lawns.
7: Likewise.
1: You can't really do that with the haircut. Did you get a haircut? No, all of them.
7: Yeah, multiple.
1: Yeah.
7: Multiple hairs.
1: Or lawns.
7: Yep.
1: Grass. It's grass, not lawn.
7: I
1: mowed the grass, all of them.
7: I did as well on Saturday. Did a lot of yard work. Planted some grass, actually.
1: Really?
7: Yes. Wow. And then
1: amazing.
7: Mrs. Tony G and I hung some blinds. You know, it's funny the things you get into as an adult.
1: Yeah, once you own a home.
7: That was the fun part of our weekend, I guess. Yeah.
1: What kind of blinds?
7: I don't know.
1: Just
7: pull them down.
1: Pull them. It doesn't have the cord.
7: Mm-mm.
1: Okay,
7: it's hard to find.
1: I think those are called accordion blinds. Then
7: yeah,
1: I have those.
7: Mm-hmm.
1: One of mine broke.
7: Oh no!
1: And I can't find a match. I have like
17: I have this bigger window in my living room and then two smaller ones.
0: Yeah.
17: So one of the smaller ones, it just, I yanked it down too hard and all the insides just, there's string in there and it was all. So now I just like roll it up by hand and I put one of our Score chip clips. I can't find, I mean, what are you supposed to, I'm not going to buy three new ones. I can't find one that matches it.
0: Really?
17: Yeah, it kind of sucks.
0: So you just use a Score chip clip?
17: Yeah. Okay. Hey, you got to get innovative sometimes.
0: Sure, yeah.
17: No, I have to get that replaced. That's kind of annoying, really.
0: Uh-huh.
17: It looks like crap.
0: Well.
17: But I don't care.
0: That's all right. Well, you know what else I did this weekend is I watched the Brewers win, well, I guess technically 3 of 4, but over the weekend.
17: I guess my prediction is not going to happen.
0: Yeah, you're not going to wear Cubs gear. But before we dive into what the Brewers did this weekend, let's get to breaking news.
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17: 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Well, speaking of the Brewers, Brewers promote number 2 prospect Luis Peña to Double A's. No longer in Appleton. I hope y'all got to see him play because he is heading to the Biloxi Shuckers, who, by the way, Tony, have lost 11 straight games. And 13 of 14 since August began.
0: Wow.
17: So they need some reinforcements. And he'll be joining, or is Madei already in AAA? Okay, so let's look at the roster here quickly.
0: Mm-hmm.
17: With the word the Brewers are promoting the number 2 prospect, Peña, the Brewers now have concentrated 5 of the team's top 7 prospects and 6 of the top 9 at that level of the minor league chain. So, which includes Jesus Madei and, let's see, Adam Sheskey, Andrew Fisher, Braylon Payne. How are they losing?
0: God, great question.
17: How are they losing with these stars? My goodness.
0: I think the same thing about the Brewers.
17: Yeah. Well, we'll get into that more and more, but that's your breaking news brought to you by Northside True Value Hardware.
0: Now, before we get to the show menu, you're mentioning the Timber Rattlers and getting out to Appleton. Hey, that's what we're going to do later this week, Leo.
17: Yes.
0: 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First pitch at 6:40 later that evening. It'll be craft brews and brats night. Enjoy $3 brats from Salmon's Meats and $3 16-ounce craft beers as well.
17: Can't wait.
0: Tune into the show, 12 to 2, and then get out to the ballpark.
17: Yeah, make us some food this time.
0: 6:40 first
17: Johnny
0: pitch.
17: Johnny Tim. And,
0: yeah, please. Bring a brat to where we're doing.
17: Seth Merrill comes from grilling royalty.
0: Yeah, no sauerkraut for me. You know, give all the sauerkraut to Leo.
17: So you'll turn down a free brat if it has sauerkraut on it?
0: No.
17: Okay.
0: I wouldn't turn it down. Like, if that was my only option, I would scrape it off.
17: What if they just bring it in and, yeah.
0: I'd scrape it off.
17: Scrape it on mine, you idiot.
0: Yeah, probably.
17: I'll have it. I'm not going to let it go to waste.
0: Well, that's fair. Well, someone will eat it. But without further ado, let's get to today's show menu.
3: Excuse me, Flo. Whoa, like the TV show. What is the soup du jour?
5: It's the soup of the day.
3: That sounds good. I'll have that.
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0: 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Coming up on today's show, the Brewers go 3 and 4. On the road trip, 3-4-4. How am I saying this? They went 3-4 on the road trip. Took 3 of 4 from the Dodgers. Too many threes, too many fours. Whatever. At about 12:20, which is about 5-10 minutes away, we'll be joined by Matt Carroll for Talking Crew. At the end of the show, we'll talk about Logan Henderson and Tarek Skubal. Interesting matchup between those two yesterday. Still regret not trading Henderson for Tarek Skubal. We'll talk about it to end the hour. Starting hour 2, we'll get to some Bucky banter. We've had all these training camp updates for you on the Packers. But what about the Badgers? How are they looking in training camp? 12:65 today, Leo's thoughts on the preseason game from Thursday. He was off on Friday, didn't get to talk about it, so he'll talk about it then. And then also the score poll, talking about Keyshawn Nixon. He's making headlines and not in a good way. We'll talk about that in hour 2. We'll award Stiff of the Day and wrap it up towards the end of the show. That's your show menu. The hour number 1 sports menu. 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All right, Leo. Brewers go 3-4 on the road trip, so they get swept In San Diego?
17: And I don't have to run naked down the streets.
0: You don't have to run. Well, nobody wanted to see that anyways, no. But the Cubs gear especially.
17: Oh, yeah, it was Cubs gear. I'm
0: yeah,
17: sorry.
0: Yeah, yeah. I know you're looking for the opportunity to run naked down the street.
17: Yeah, but. Yeah. No one wants to see that.
0: That's right. No, that's absolutely right.
17: No, no.
0: But you and I haven't got the chance to talk about the Dodgers series at all because you were off on Friday, so we didn't get to talk about game one
17: on
0: Thursday.
17: You know what?
0: Night.
17: I'll be off this Friday, too.
0: You will be. That's all right.
17: You like the solo Friday.
0: I do. I like the solo Friday, but I also like having you as well.
17: I hope
0: this
17: so.
0: This is the main part of the show.
17: Because my Fridays will run out here at some point, and then you're stuck with me 5 days a week.
0: Oh, no.
17: Yeah. For a while, anyway.
0: Well, that's okay.
17: We'll see what 2027 brings.
0: Mm-hmm. Yeah, we will.
17: When I have a new schedule. So.
0: Sure, yeah. When you've had a year of part-time already.
17: Yeah, we'll see.
0: Oh, that Leo, he's in the middle of an adjustment.
17: Yeah, you've been an adjustment, I'll tell you that.
0: That's true. The Brewers took 3 of 4 from the Dodgers over the weekend, so the road trip ends up being 3-4. Not that bad after getting swept in San Diego.
17: Yeah, I mean, it didn't look good. We were all down on them. They battled back, and you know, yesterday was a really nice game, and, you know, Saturday night, it got to be a little fun again.
0: Yeah.
17: I'm going to really do my best the rest of the season not to get too high and too low. I mean, it was still a 3-4 road trip.
0: Yeah. Under 500.
17: Yeah, you lost 4 games out of 7.
0: But that's a tough stretch, though.
17: Well, absolutely.
0: There are way worse.
17: And when you're down 0-3 right away, I mean, and you come back and you win 3 of 4, like you said, too many fours in this. But what number?
0: Too many.
5: 4!
17: How many games did they...
5: 4!
17: How many games did they score at least 4 and win in that series?
5: 4!
0: The timing just could not line up.
17: It's skipping.
0: Yeah, I think so.
17: It's skipping.
0: What are you going to do?
17: I don't know, man.
0: And that's almost, you know, they almost dropped game one. They came back on Los Angeles' closing.
17: That's true.
0: Edwin Diaz late in the game and won the game. So they almost dropped that game.
17: That's kind of what I think changed the team's momentum, coming back and winning one.
0: Right.
17: Yeah, but that was not looking good. What was it, 5-2?
0: They won 5-4.
17: So it was 4-2 in the top of the ninth.
0: Yeah, right. And then the following night, Friday night, they almost come back on Diaz again. They put some traffic together. It was a 3-1 Dodger lead, and the Brewers had some traffic going on the base path, but they fell just short. Almost could have been a 4-3 road trip had you come back on them there.
17: Yeah, and I'd be outside right now with my Cubs gear on.
0: Exactly.
17: Doing the show from the grassy knoll over there.
0: The I could backwards talk right now, but I'm not going to.
17: Okay.
0: I'm not going to.
17: No one will know what that means anyway.
0: Well, I think we do it enough. People kind of understand what's going on around here. Marquette Forrest says, I wasn't down on the crew. I always keep the faith. And then
17: he certainly does.
0: Terry Nash Wabanon says, RIP Tommy John. I saw him pitch for the White Sox at County Stadium against the Twins in the late 1960s.
17: Hey, you have to be a really good pitcher to get a surgery named after you.
0: I guess so. Yeah. Yes.
17: Could you see a Leo Kuiper? Tony has to have Leo Kuiper surgery. Oh, he'll be out for the remainder of the season. What would that surgery be?
0: Let's look up Tommy John's stats.
17: Probably back, since I've got a bad back.
0: Have you ever looked up Tommy John's stats?
17: Not recently, no.
0: Do you know how many years he played? Guess how many years he played.
17: 20 years.
0: 26 years.
17: 26 years.
0: 26 seasons.
17: He is the ultimate crafty left-hander.
0: From 1963 to 1989. That is just an incredible amount of time to be a pitcher. A career ERA of 3.34. Wow, that is impressive. 288 and 231. Almost won 300 games. See how many strikeouts he has. Let's see, for the old Tommy John. What year did he have the surgery, I wonder? 2,245 strikeouts for Tommy John. Played for the Cleveland Guardians, Chicago White Sox, Los Angeles Dodgers, New York Yankees, California Angels, Oakland A's, and the Yankees again. Pitched until he was 46 years old.
17: My God.
0: That is crazy. That is actually insane. I can't believe that. Had 3 saves in his career as well. Kristen Appleton, I'm glad to be eating crow on my statement from Thursday that the Brewers may be looking up at the Cubs in the standings, taking 3 out of 4 from the Dodgers. And the Cubs are the only team to ever give up 3 straight homers to a rookie in his first game.
17: Yeah.
0: And they lost the series to the Cardinals. I agree with Leo. Let's keep it even keel the rest of the season here.
9: I'll do my best if you do your best, Chris, but I appreciate you being a stand-up guy and admitting, just like I did.
0: It's a team effort.
9: I'm not really a stand-up guy, but Chris is. So.
0: Well, you're sitting down right now. So.
9: Oh, yeah. Exactly.
0: Oh, that Leo.
9: But I enjoy good baseball, and they played good baseball yesterday. Did you see any complaints coming in on Saturday or Sunday?
0: I did not, no.
9: And I took a couple of days off. I didn't really watch on Thursday and Friday.
0: Yeah.
9: So that was good just to get away from it for a while. And look at me. I'm a brand new man today.
0: Exactly.
9: And they have a 5-game lead, so you need to be happy about that.
0: Do you still hold your prediction that you made on Thursday that the Cubs would be in first place by this time?
9: Well, I don't
0: time
9: think it's
0: week.
9: Mathematically possible, so.
0: Okay.
9: No. No, I'm eating crow on that,
0: there
9: too.
0: There you go. Eat crow. I don't. Pete Crow Armstrong?
9: Cameron Crow Armstrong?
0: Oh. Come on. Yeah. Coleman Crow?
9: Is it Coleman Crow? What did I say?
0: I don't know. Cameron?
9: I said Cameron. Cameron Crow. Yeah, he's a great movie producer, director.
0: Russell Crow?
9: Oh, a lot of crows. Cheryl Crow?
0: Oh, here we go. Jeez.
9: Who's the dummy that walked up to me one day and said, hey, aren't Cheryl Crow and Lance Armstrong's, Pete Crow Armstrong's dad?
0: I remember this. Parents? I remember that.
9: I go, no, you stiff. I don't think so. I mean, it caught me off guard. I don't know who that was, but it was funny.
0: Stupid.
9: Is he married to Russell Crowe and Cheryl Crowe? Who's and Lance Armstrong's involved? And
0: who's the? Wasn't there an Armstrong?
9: Neil Armstrong.
0: Neil Armstrong, the astronaut,
9: the first man on the moon.
0: Yeah,
9: I mean, on July 20th, 1969.
0: You know what? If they have the same last name, they're related. It's a given.
9: Oh, okay, Tony.
0: It's got to be.
9: Yeah. Okay, Tony.
0: Let's get to our first break before we do a message from Leo.
9: On those rainy summer days when you want to work on your golf game, but the courses are closed due to inclement weather, what should a person do? I'll tell you what. 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Tony?
0: We're going to take a break. When we come back, Talking Crew with our pal, Matt Carroll, joins the show every Monday afternoon. We appreciate his time, and we're going to talk to him after the break. Don't go anywhere. We'll get his thoughts on not just the Brewers and how they've been playing lately, but also William Contreras, Antonio Senzatella, all names we're going to ask him about. And then what to look out for moving forward with the crew. Good conversation on the other side with Matt Carroll. You won't want to miss it for Talking Crew. That when we come back. You're listening to The Show with Tony G and Leo right here on The Score. 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
25: This afternoon, toasty warm, not as humid as the weekend, a high of 81, mostly sunny skies. Tonight, some passing clouds, maybe a shower in the North Woods after midnight, but the valley should stay dry, low of 64. Tomorrow, Tuesday, partly sunny, humidity returns, a high of 80, with a chance of a scattered shower or thunderstorm. From the WBY First Alert Weather Center, I'm meteorologist Steve Aylock.
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0: Bet music on a Monday afternoon means it's time for Talking Crew with Matt Carroll. 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Let's bring on our friend Matt Carroll from Cold Brew Pod and Just Baseball. You can follow him on X at MKEMatt13. Hi, Matt. How are you doing today?
1: I'm doing good. Nice to actually have a day off to kind of, just like the Brewers, kind of just breathe a little bit right now. But otherwise, doing well.
0: Exactly. Yes. I was talking with a friend of mine yesterday, and it was like, yeah, we need a day off. Like, us as watchers of the organization. It's been a stressful week.
2: I took two days off Thursday and Friday, and look at how good they played.
0: Yeah, exactly. Well, yeah. I guess it's
2: good to get away. You can't just do it all the time.
0: Correct.
2: It'll drive you mad.
0: Mm-hmm. Well, especially over a week like they just had, Matt, where the Brewers started out with a sweep, getting swept in San Diego, salvaged three games of the road trip against Los Angeles over the weekend. So 3-4 overall with the out west trip. But it started out rocky, like I said. And the feeling during that sweep, it was rather tense, some fans ready to hit the panic button. How confident and or how concerned are you in the Brewers after this out west trip?
1: I'm feeling just as confident as before. I think if you really look at that San Diego series, I mean, it could have just as easily gone two games to one for the Brewers versus a three-game sweep. I mean, they were... Maybe you have Henderson pitch to one less batter on Monday, and maybe they pull out that win on Wednesday if Ashby or Bowers are faster to cover the bag at first, or if Ashby spins around right away and throws home, maybe they get Tatis, maybe they win that game too. So I think you had to look at that series. Yeah, the offense needed to do more, but I think you needed to look at that series realistically and realize that the Brewers – didn't just get trounced by any means. They had a chance to win that series. And so then they go to Los Angeles and they take 3 out of 4, which is what elite teams do. I mean, that three-game sweep to San Diego would have thrown lesser teams completely off kilter. And the Brewers instead dusted themselves off. They had a 15-minute closed-door meeting with the players and coaches and things like that. To try and say, hey, we got to get our stuff figured out, but they did. And then they lost the game that was the game probably they had the biggest chance of losing, which was Gasser going up against Yamamoto, and Gasser acquitted himself quite well that day. The Brewers almost came back against Baez for a second time. I feel good about where they are considering what they were able to do, because that is what good teams do, and the Brewers are obviously a good team.
2: Newly acquired Antonio Sensatella, he's been a little shaky out of the bullpen since he's been with the Brewers. Matt, do you keep rolling him out in these high leverage situations? And it looked like you got it straightened out a little bit in his last appearance, but you just keep doing what you're doing with him and he's going to be okay?
1: I don't think you have much of a choice right now, considering Uribe's down here for a bit. Eventually they'll have Romero back, but he hasn't even been on rehab appearances yet or anything. So I think you have to, you know, hopefully you can keep most of your high leverage to guys like Ashby and McGill, and you know, they've thrown Dale Hall in there and Chad Patrick too. But you brought Sensatella in to do a job. He was doing it quite well before he showed up to the Brewers. So you hope that it was just a couple blips on the radar and that he's not continuing the curse of the Brewers trade deadline reliever that they just seem to have not been figured out for the last, 5 or 6 years or something at this point. Sensatella, though, like, he had a much better track record than a lot of those guys the Brewers brought in. So you've got to just have hope that he'll turn things back around. And I think his last outing, exactly like you said, he looked a lot better during that one, and against the Dodgers, no less. So that certainly helps.
0: With William Contreras showing flashes over the weekend of coming back to life offensively, he hit leadoff in yesterday's game with him coming back to life after a long stint of struggling, where would you put Contreras in the lineup to keep him productive through the rest of the season?
1: Oh, good question, because, yeah, I did not see that leadoff appearance coming, and he actually did really well with it. So I think you continue to give him those. I wouldn't drop him any further than, you know, fifth, I would say, which I think was where he was sitting there for a hot minute, fifth or sixth. But he's clearly talented. Everyone goes through it. A lot of the players have been going through it, honestly, for the last few weeks. Mitchell has started slumping. Churio, who actually started to, you know, kind of show signs of life himself there in the last game of the Dodgers series. Yelich, obviously, it's dog days of summer, right? And every team's going to go through it. Every player's going to go through it almost. And hopefully they're kind of coming out on the other end of it. And I think you take advantage of it and start getting them back up there in the lineup so that they can start scoring runs again. Because, yeah, as a result of a few of those guys going cold, the Brewers' offense kind of shut down a little. Now you've got things looking up again. Hopefully you'll have Turang back in the lineup, depending on kind of what's going on with him. And then the Brewers' offense can look like the Brewers' offense of old. But I'd start riding, you know, that hot streak, and hopefully that, you know, leadoff spot maybe gave him a little bit of confidence that, hey, we trust in you. Now just go out there and do it. And he did. So if his confidence is high right now, take advantage of it and put him in one of those key spots in the lineup.
2: Matt, Tony and I on last week's one of our shows, we started talking about the postseason, kind of getting ahead of ourselves a little bit, but always fun to do. Which team are you looking at right now is the team the Brewers probably want to avoid after they beat the Dodgers 3-4 in L.A.? Is it still the Dodgers, or is it Atlanta, San Diego, Chicago, Philadelphia? What team is least desirable in your mind to play in the playoffs?
1: Gosh, if the playoffs started now, it would be San Diego. And it's not just because the Brewers just lost to them. And I did say that the Brewers just as easily could have won two of those games versus getting swept. But they are, of all of those teams, easily the hottest one right now. They were just kind of looking for their offense to really start clicking. And lately, it has. Tatis, after hitting barely any home runs in the first half of the season, has gone on kind of a hit parade, launching some bombs. Machado's looking more like himself. Ty France has looked really solid all year. That offense is starting to wake up, and if you can avoid it right now, then I would very much want to avoid it. I think the Cubs always makes, obviously, for an interesting series, and the Dodgers are the Dodgers. They always figure things out come playoff time, but right now the Padres are kind of a buzzsaw that the Brewers ran into at the wrong time. So hopefully they cool down by the playoffs, but right now I'd stay away from them.
0: The Brewers are obviously hurting without Bryce Turang, arguably more defensively than offensively over the weekend. What's the latest you have in terms of an update on his status heading into this week?
1: He made it sound like he was feeling okay on the weekend, but also I think it was Kurt Hoge was out in San Diego covering, and you know, he showed a video was it Saturday, and looked like maybe he still had a hitch in his giddy up. So but they also haven't put him on the IL yet. I think they were saying today is kind of a, you know, a tipping point. Obviously they can always make things retroactive, but maybe the day off will actually help heal things up a little bit and he'll be looking okay tomorrow. But it's kind of still on the fence right now. And yeah, that they've taken a hit to the defense out there. Jiwon Bae had a couple of, you know, struggled on a couple of catches over at second. And so Brewers were quick to kind of move on from him and bring on Ornelas. And he looked okay, but he also flat out missed, had a grounder bounce off of him on one point over the weekend. And he's generally pretty sound defensively. So there's just nothing. There's never any replacing a glove like Turang. So you want to get that back on the field just as much as you want to get his bat back in the lineup. I totally agree. So hopefully sooner rather than later. But it looks like it's still a little just muddy from what it sounds like.
0: News came out over the weekend of former Brewer Carlos Santana being released from the Atlanta Braves in his contract. You know, there's been a lot of players to be released over the last month or so that, you know, Leo and I have talked about. Andrew McCutchen is another one, Marcell Ozuna, Jorge Soler. Are there any names out there like Carlos Santana who the Brewers could potentially look at it and sign for the remainder of the month and a half of the regular season?
1: I mean, not particularly to me. Like, Soler is an interesting one, but you look at his recent track record and it's just not worth the risk. Santana, I mean, there's a reason he was playing in the minor leagues as it stands. He started the season off in the majors and just, you know, he's got to be 39 now. I think he's up there, obviously, in age. He was when the Brewers had him. So you look at the roster and it's like, who would you even get rid of off the roster for guys who are kind of like fringy bats, where you'd be bringing them in just hoping to get a little bit of extra oomph out of them? So to me, there's not really anyone out there that I would prefer to bring in over anyone that's on the roster now as it's set up.
0: All right, Matt. Well, listen, you bring us great stuff as you usually do each and every Monday afternoon, and we're going to let you go here at this point, but thank you for taking the time out of your Monday to speak with us, and let's do this again next Monday.
1: Absolutely. We'll talk to you then.
0: All right. Much thanks to Matt Carroll of Cold Brew Pod. He is also an MLB writer for Just Baseball. You can follow him on X at MKEMatt13. 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Yeah, interesting when you bring up the names, too, like Carlos Santana getting released, former Brewers, and Andrew McCutchen is out there as well. There's offensive help out there. There's a reason that it's out there, obviously, because it's not sought after right now, but you never know. Get into the Brewers hitting lab and see what happens.
2: Yeah, well, I doubt they will.
0: No.
2: Still holding out hope for a couple of call-ups that maybe could help, but we'll see. A
0: couple of texts in on the Cease Electronic Talk and Text Line. Brian in Greenville. What more can people want out of the regular season? The Brewers are fifth in runs scored, third in runs allowed, first in run differential, likely Cy Young winner, a solid level headed manager, great overall camaraderie, top-level farm system, best record in baseball. I get it's about winning championships, and that postseason failure stings, but they're in a great spot once again to make a deep run and hopefully can win it all. I think that's a great point by Brian. I understand. I just think that there's a lot of high expectations out there. Like it feels a little entitled to say, but the Brewers are at this point now where, you know, you're looking at potentially, if the season ends today, a fourth consecutive division title.
2: Yeah.
0: They've done that enough where you're ready for the next step. Like, fans are hungry for the next part. So that point where you said it's all about winning championships, that's kind of what it's coming down to now, is the Brewers are in a position where it's the best era in Brewers baseball. You'd like to get a ring out of it.
2: Yeah, they've built everything that Brian said. They've built this winning tradition now. Like you said, this could be their fourth consecutive division championship. And yeah, sooner or later, you want to see the next step.
0: Yeah.
2: And that means winning an NLCS and getting back to the World Series, which has eluded them since 1982.
0: Yes.
2: It's time. Tough part. Yeah. It's time.
0: It is time.
2: And, you know, some of us are of the opinion that a bat could have helped.
0: Mm-hmm. 100% agree.
2: I mean, the pitching has been fabulous. And I just hope they don't waste this fabulous pitching with not enough offense. Yeah, during the regular season, yeah, their fifth in runs scored, or whatever it was, third in runs allowed, first in run differential. I don't want to paint a bad picture on this winning 3 of 4 against the Dodgers, but they swept the Dodgers last season, and then they went into the playoffs, and they didn't even look like they belonged against them. It's like the Dodgers can almost turn it on whenever they want because they're rolling out all-stars at every position.
0: Yeah.
2: They seemed a little disinterested this past weekend to me.
0: Exactly. Well, yeah, and I think I agree with that for the most part.
2: It's like, we'll get them in the playoffs. This really doesn't matter.
0: Yeah. Because the Brewers have had the number of the Dodgers in the regular season over the last couple of seasons.
2: Yeah, absolutely.
0: And
2: that's great.
0: Yeah, it is.
2: But you have to get to that next level.
0: Yep.
2: You have to figure out a way to beat them in the postseason.
0: Mm-hmm.
2: I mean, they beat Tarek Skubal yesterday. We're going to talk about that in our next segment, and that's the guy everyone wanted. You and I, it would have been nice to have him, but the guy they would have had to give up beat him yesterday.
0: Exactly. That's exactly the point.
2: And you have him under control for the next 4 or 5 years.
0: Yep. So how's that trade or not trade looking now? Well, let's talk about that on the other side.
2: We will.
0: Now, before we take a break, I have to announce something or kind of there's a contest here, Leo. We, this week, you know, last week we gave away Timber Rattler tickets, great partner of the show. This week we are giving away a different style of ticket. You ready for this?
2: It's a different style? Is it a different shape?
0: It's tickets to an event. No, it's same thing. You know, I would imagine it's rectangle rather than a triangle. All right.
2: Are they digital?
0: Probably, most likely. Lynyrd Skynyrd takes over Capital Credit Union Park September 3rd with special guest Mark Farner's American Band.
2: Oh, my God.
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2: Grand Funk father-in-law. I wonder if he's going.
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2: Okay.
0: Yep. And so, therefore, we're in a break going to take callers to win these tickets.
2: Skynyrd and basically Grand Funk Railroad. Wow.
0: Essentially what it is.
2: Yeah.
0: So, in a break, go ahead and call us. 920-281-1570. What number caller do you want to take?
2: I'm seeing caller 6 in my mind.
0: Caller 6.
2: Lucky caller 6.
0: You want to go see Lynyrd Skynyrd, you got to call us now. Caller number 6 at 920-281-1570 will be the winner. Call us in a break. We'll announce the winner when we come back. We're going to do it all week long, Score Squad. So pay attention. We'll be right back after this.

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2: Well, it's an off day up at Packers training camp as they look ahead to preseason game number 2 on Friday in Denver. Yesterday, though, was a big day for the team as tight end Tucker Kraft returned to full speed 11-on-11 drills. Despite missing the last 9-plus months after a torn ACL, Kraft was a weapon in his limited snaps, including grabbing a touchdown and spiking the ball hard.
3: It was bittersweet, that's for sure. My first competitive 11-on-11 have been touchdown, so just excited.
2: As for his workload going forward, Kraft says he'll go by what the staff wants him to do.
3: They're going to take into account my rep range probably until halfway through the season. Then they're just going to pat me on the ass and send me out there and send me the Wolves.
2: Packers back on the field for practice tomorrow morning. Again, they're going to head to Denver on Thursday to face the Broncos on Friday night. Turning to the Badgers, they are through 2 weeks of fall camp following this morning's two-hour session inside Camp Randall Stadium. The AP Top 25 also released this morning as well. Wisconsin not in it, obviously, but they will face four teams that made it, including number 4 Notre Dame in the season opener on September 6th at Lambeau Field.
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2: Well, the Brewers are back home after a road trip that saw them get swept by the Padres, only to turn around and take 3 of 4 from the Dodgers. Crew is off today. They will open up a series against the Mariners tomorrow night at American Family Field. With this Wisconsin Sports Zone Network update, I'm Zach Heil.
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0: 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Mm-hmm.

0: Well, after texting in a very good, very thorough text, Brian in Greenville is the winner of the Lynyrd Skynyrd tickets. Yep. Congratulations, Brian.
1: Wow, he sends a good text and he wins tickets.
0: Exactly. He's going on September 3rd to see Lynyrd Skynyrd. Don't worry, Score Squad. If you weren't caller 6 today, we're giving away these tickets all week long, so be sure to call us. A couple of texts in on the Cease Electronic Talk and text line throughout the break. David Springetti and Appleton. Really enjoyed the last segment. Good to hear someone who knows what they're talking about, just saying.
1: What?
0: Wow.
1: Is that a slam on us?
0: I think it might be.
1: Wow.
0: All right, David.
1: Hey.
0: All right. The gloves are off.

0: won the championship undefeated for the second consecutive year. That was their third time winning the championship.
1: Yeah. Right?
0: So they're a powerhouse. They had the Knipple brothers. They're a powerhouse basketball team.
1: The K brothers, man.
0: And Dick Dupinsky made a great point on the broadcast. He said, they're winning by like 10. They're in control. And it just feels like they have yet another gear that they can kick into if they need it.
1: Yeah.
0: Like they're playing a gear down.
1: That's a great analogy.
0: And that's exactly what it felt like playing the Dodgers over the weekend.
1: Yeah.
0: It's like, okay, fine, take three or four from us. We're not going to show you our best stuff right now anyways, because there's a chance we're going to run into you this postseason again.
1: And we're going to see Mazurowski and Henderson and Harrison. And
0: yep.
1: Yeah. So, again, I'm going to try to stay right where I am right now. Great that they took three of four. They bounced back.
0: Yep.
1: Obviously, I want to see this team win every single night, win the division, win in the playoffs. I want them to win it all. But let's just pump the horses, as Brian Butch would say.
0: Exactly, yep. Keep an even keel, level head.
1: Right.
0: And, you know, the one part to highlight here, though, and we talked about it in the last segment, Tarek Skubal's a Dodger, not a Brewer.
1: Uh-huh.
0: Logan Henderson, still a Brewer, not a Tiger. And that is one of the main pieces that the Brewers didn't want to give up was Logan Henderson for Tarek Skubal. Therefore, Tarek Skubal goes to the Dodgers.
1: Yes.
0: Well, those two, Henderson and Skubal, played each other yesterday.
1: They squared off, Tony.
0: Ooh, and did they ever. Logan Henderson was the victor.
1: Yes, he was.
0: 7 innings, 6 strikeouts, only 1 earned, 3 hits. Tarek Skubal got the loss. 6 innings, 7 strikeouts. He was pretty good as well.
1: He pitched well.
0: But gave up 7 hits to the Brewers.
1: You know what they did? They played Brewers baseball, and they got that pitch count up.
0: Mm-hmm.
1: They got that. They weren't scoring runs early, but they were getting the pitch. I think he had his first inning, he had 30-some pitch.
0: Yeah.
1: Or first or second. It was his highest pitch count inning of the season.
0: Mm.
1: I think it was 30-some pitches. They just kept battling, and that's what you have to do against these great pitchers to get those pitch count. And they let him go, 108 pitches, which I was very surprised. But he had that extra gear. He turned it on at the end, too.
0: Exactly.
1: Yeah, he was kind of filthy. But the question to the Score Squad right now, are you kind of happy you didn't get Skubal and give up Henderson? You know, how are you feeling right now about that? I guess I'm indifferent about it. It would have been great to get Skubal, but do you have Henderson now for how many years? 4 or 5 years?
0: Yeah, I think it's 4 years.
1: And what does he have? He's got 13 career starts, and he hasn't. His
0: never gives up more than 3.
1: Yeah. How many?
0: Oh. 3. But so far with the Dodgers, Tarek Skubal has given up earned runs in each of his outings. 2 against the Cubs, 3 against the Royals, 1 earned against the Brewers yesterday. So it's not like, I mean, a 2.85 ERA, a 7-7 record now on the season. It's not like you traded for Jacob Mizorowski.
1: Yeah.
0: I mean, it probably would have had the feel of a CC Sabathia type trade. Like in the locker room, like the energetic feeling, the excitement, but it's not like you're getting a lockdown pitcher.
1: Yeah, I mean,
0: here.
1: It would have been fun to see them go back to back in a series and, you know, potentially get back to back easy wins.
0: Yeah.
1: And then, you know, then bring Harrison in, and would they have still gotten May? I guess that's a question. And you wouldn't have Henderson anymore. So then you'd be weaker on the back end. I think overall, their pitching staff is better with the way it's laid out. As long as they stay healthy, knock on wood.
0: Yeah, exactly. That is
1: the key. I have wood behind me.
0: You do, and you knocked on it appropriately. I'm a witness. I saw it. But after the game, Pat Murphy had a couple really good quotes on Logan Henderson. Here's the first one, talking about how he pitched very well. Here's the key to success for Logan Henderson.
2: His fastball sets up everything. But a changeup was great, and obviously to hold the Dodgers, that type of lineup to 1 run in 7 innings is amazing. And a few hits, 1 walk, right? Yeah, he was outstanding.
0: And then the second one here, which I'm about to play, I'll cue up by saying this. I talked with Jack Stern on Friday, and we had a good conversation. Part of our conversation spent a good couple minutes talking about Logan Henderson and the fact that what the Brewers are trying to get out of him is stamina. They're really pushing him to get higher in that pitch count, to get later in ball games, to work through the order the third time, the opposing lineup the third time. And he hasn't really had success doing that. You saw it in San Diego. They pushed him a little bit to the limit, gave up a big-time home run. The Brewers ended up losing that game. Yesterday it happened. He had a great pitch count. I think it was like 68 pitches through 6 innings or something along those lines. Maybe 70. I don't know if it was in the 60s or 70s. He had a great pitch count. Ended the day with, I believe it was 92 pitches. And so he got through all 7 innings, got the win, and was rewarded

0: forward. Obviously, the Brewers love to see that out of Henderson as they're trying to work that stamina. So here's Pat Murphy talking about Henderson getting through seven innings.
1: I mean, it's not all about getting him through the seventh, but that is a sign of him taking a step up. You know, he's got to trust his defense, trust his teammates, but he did an unbelievable job. It was an unbelievable outing.
0: So my answer to the question is, no, I don't really have regret not trading Henderson for Scooble. I would have done it. I probably would have done it, even though they had team control. But seeing how he's pitched since then, this, I don't know that he has ace material. I also talked with Jack about the ceiling for Henderson. I don't know that he is going to make his way to being an ace, but an anchor member of the starting rotation where it's similar to, you know, Brandon Woodruff, where maybe not the ace of an organization, but somebody who is meaningful to the starting rotation and can give you six, now seven outings or seven innings of an outing and really make the difference for a team. I think he means a lot to the Brewers right now, especially after seeing him beat Tarek Skubal yesterday.
2: Yeah, it was a fascinating matchup. I was really looking forward to I watched practically the whole game yesterday, which is unusual for me on a Sunday afternoon.
0: Mm-hmm.
2: But it was later, so I was able to get most of my chores done and watch the game. Kind of have it on in the background, yet be kind of glued to the TV during the great sequences.
0: Mm-hmm.
2: It was fun. I mean, that's what baseball is all about. Two great pitchers going head to head and watching the offensive strategy. But again, we'll see how it is in the playoffs.
0: Yep. That's what matters.
2: Yeah.
0: That's what people will remember. DK Nat from Chaska sends us a meme. Says a quote, I want Scooble. We need Tarek Scooble. And then the picture is with the caption, Scooble at home, and it's a picture of Logan Henderson.
2: Yeah.
0: It's essentially the same thing. I mean, you're getting a really good picture.
2: Yeah, I mean, there's a long way to go yet. I mean, it's only one game.
0: Yep.
2: They're going to have Scooble the rest of the season, and they're going to have him in the playoffs. And, you know, Henderson, as far as I know, I don't think he's ever pitched in the playoffs. So it's a different game. It's a different game in the playoffs.
0: Way to put that into practice, keeping the level head.
2: That's what I'm trying to do.
0: Yep.
2: The Kipe, being level-headed.
0: Kipe 3.0.
2: It's never happened before, so we'll see.
0: Are you still channeling Kipe 3.0 from the start of the year?
2: From time to time.
0: Okay.
2: Not very often. That was like the positive Kipe.
0: Did that get lost in the weeds somewhere along the way?
2: Yeah, out in that field out there. All I have to do is watch one game, and it gets thrown out the window.
0: Exactly.
2: You and I are a lot alike because, you know, I think Nick Vetrano is like the... He's very positive.
0: Yeah.
2: Always looks at the positive things that have happened and developed, and they were going through a bad stretch, where you and I are piling on, and like, it's funny.
0: Yeah, I agree.
2: Two different shows.
0: Well, and it's kind of the same with PJ, too. It's like, PJ, I think,
2: PJ so. Said he's back. He said he's got a whole new perspective.
0: Really?
2: As opposed, because he was down on him
0: good
2: last
0: for him.
2: Week.
0: Yep.
2: Yeah.
0: And but, I know he was but, down on them after the Scooble trade as
2: but
0: well,
2: the, but the,
0: which I understand.
2: The hardest thing to do is just kind of keep it reeled in when things are great and when things are going south.
0: That's true.
2: It's easy to pile on when they're doing bad, and it's easy to be like, oh, yeah, they're going all the way because they just won 3 out of 4.
0: Yep. Yeah. Well,
2: it's great that they did. I'm applauding them after, again, being down in that on that West Coast trip down 0-3 right out of the gate. It did not look good.
0: No.
2: Because you were looking at 2-5 or maybe... 1-6.
0: Worse, yeah.
2: And they come back 3 out of 4.
0: Yep.
2: Phil, Credit Union Phil, checking in on the Cease Electronics text line. Leo, level-headed, first time for everything. Oh, that's what I just said, Phil. Man, people are piling on me today.
0: Yeah, that's right.
2: Get David off my back.
0: David Springetti.
2: First, it's my boss this morning. And
0: no.
2: Yeah. Well, then Nicole. She was on my list for a while, but we got things straightened out.
0: Oh, no. Nicole can't be on the list. She's great.
2: She was a little misinformed about something. So.
0: Okay. All right.
2: I said, thanks for jumping on me right at first thing this morning. Like, I need that on a Monday. Like
0: on a Monday morning,
2: yeah.
0: Right.
2: I was just kidding.
0: Oh, that's hilarious. Well, now the Brewers are 77-48. They have 3 more wins than the next closest teams of the Rays, Braves, and Dodgers. So they still have the best record in baseball by a couple of games. They have the Cubs by 5 games in the division. And they have an off day today to try to maybe get Bryce Turang healthy, get a breather for some guys after the Out West trip, and then start with a home series against the Mariners on Tuesday.
2: Who are not playing well.
0: No.
2: What's wrong with that team?
0: It's a great question. We'll talk about that more tomorrow as we preview the series, because it comes down to really one guy for the most part for the Seattle Mariners, who was in the MVP race last year, and this year is hitting under 160, hitting about 150.
2: Christian Yelich?
0: It's a good one.
2: Jerry Browndre on the Cease Electronics text line. I'm not yelling at you, Kipe Jr. No, you're not, man.
0: Yep.
2: You're always bringing the good for the Kipe.
0: We like Jerry Browndre.
2: He's got my back.
0: Jerry Browndre, a big football guy. And we're talking football coming up next. Hour number two, pretty much all football.
2: I know. I didn't get to... I was almost going to call in on Friday to talk about the big game. Well, yeah. We had a lot of good dialogue going on Thursday night.
0: Oh, yes, we did.
2: With the locker room. That was fun. That was a lot of fun.
0: Oh, it was a locker room, all right. One more text in from Trapper Bob and Nina. Were the Brewers in on Sonny Gray when he got traded to the Red Sox last fall? No, I don't believe so. I didn't hear that. Could have helped, but didn't. We come back. Hour number two. Talking football, talking Packers, talking Badgers. Don't go anywhere. It's the show with Tony G and Leo. Off to a great start on this Monday. Right here on The Score.

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15: The Seattle Mariners won the Sunday night ball game at Houston 3-2. The Astros are still two games ahead of Texas in the AL West. The Rangers were beaten 5-2 at the A's. Milwaukee, with the best record in the majors, beat the Dodgers in LA again 6-2. The Dodgers' record since July 1st is 18-21. The Padres won 5-0 at Cleveland. Kansas City 3-0 winners at the Angels, winning pitcher Noah Cameron with his first career complete game. The Yankees won in 10 innings at Toronto, 4-3. Late home run from Ben Rice is 33rd. The White Sox won again, 7-5 at Detroit. Road victories for Baltimore and Philadelphia. Atlanta beat Arizona 5-3. Matt Olson, a three-run homer, his 36th. Former pitcher Tommy John died at the age of 83. Scottie Scheffler won the PGA tournament by 8 strokes. The Dallas Cowboys signed linebacker Vaughn Miller. Jamal Adams of Minnesota is out for the year.
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17: 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Right here on The Score, looking at the map right now, I still don't see any notifications to tell you about. Travel times look to be normal. here in Northeast Wisconsin, so that means no incidents, no obstacles currently, Score Squad. That's your Hurling Clark Law Firm traffic update. 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
17: 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Again, that's on Facebook. 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Coming up in hour number two, we're going to start with some Bucky Banter. We've been talking about the Packers training camp for a while now. How about the Badgers training camp? What's the latest from Madison on how the football team's looking? 12:65 today, that's coming up in about 20 minutes or so. Leo's thoughts on preseason game number one. We'll touch on the score poll, talking about Keyshawn Nixon. He's making headlines, not in a good way. We'll award our stiff of the day and wrap it up. That's your hour number two sports menu, brought to you by Tanner's Grill and Bar in Kimberly. So, Leo, the Wisconsin Badgers, huh? What do you think of them?
25: Well, you caught me off guard on this one, buddy. I haven't really been following training camp that much.
17: But, no, well, that's okay.
25: You know, I do bits and pieces, but, you know, until we get close to that Notre Dame game, I guess it is close. I mean, it's only a few weeks away. Where is summer gone?
17: I know it.
25: I'm almost depressed right now.
17: Well, Credit Union Phil checks in before we get to this, dive into this segment with a little more updates. Good afternoon, gentlemen. Enjoying your show today. Just tuned in and caught the end of the Trader Bob text message. Uh-oh, is he saying traitor? Or did he misspell trapper? Curious if he still
25: thinks... he calls him traitor.
17: Oh, okay.
25: That's his new name.
17: Curious if he still thinks the Cubs are going to take the division before the season's over. Don't pull any leg muscles jumping off and on this
25: wow,
17: bandwagon.
25: Wow, hey! Woo! People are feisty today.
17: This type of fanning is not for the weak.
25: Starts with Nicole, and now it's going into Credit Union Phil.
17: Crazy.
25: It's a feisty Monday.
17: It is.
25: The listeners getting after each other.
17: It's almost like a little duel
25: here. All right, everyone just calm down. Relax.
17: Everybody take a chill pill.
25: Come on. Stop it.
17: I kind of like it, to be honest with you.
25: Okay. Okay, Shane Sparks. everyone fighting.
17: I'm just into it. I just, you know.
25: No, it's fun. It's all in good fun.
17: It is all in good fun.
25: Credit Union Phil doesn't have a mean bone in his body.
17: I can tell based on my
25: even though he's picked on me and now on
17: Trader Bob.
25: Trapper Bob.
17: Uh-huh.
25: Oh boy. All right. Well, you threw out the first
17: pitch?
25: the first punch.
17: Oh.
25: See how Trapper Bob responds.
17: I can't wait to see.
25: What's going
17: to
25: be his counter?
17: In the meantime,
25: I said the same thing, Phil. So
17: before Trapper Bob responds,
25: and
17: once
25: Chris,
17: he gives it, we'll
25: and
17: say
25: Chris.
17: It.
25: Chris
17: too.
25: Chris
17: and Appleton.
25: Too. Yeah.
17: Well, before we get that rebuttal, we'll see what it's when we get it, we'll say it. But first off here, the Badgers training camp has been fully underway. They just had their ninth practice of fall camp. A two-hour session was held in temperatures that started in the low 70s and then reached the high 70s by the end of the practice. And it's in full swing. So what is the latest on Badgers training camp, and what do we know about what this Badger team will look like?
25: I think it's going to be a defensive team this year. It sounds like they have some size up front on the defensive line. They're forcing some turnovers in some of these scrimmaging sequences. They got some big guys, including one guy's like 6'7", I believe.
17: Yes.
25: Michael Garner, I believe his name is.
17: Yep.
25: So that's good to see. If you can, I mean, they were pretty good defensively last season.
17: Mm-hmm. That's true.
25: But the key is for this offense to improve. So if the defense has been this good so far in training camp, we'll call it, that's a good sign that maybe the offense will get better playing against maybe not such good defenses that they're facing right now.
17: One name that reporters on this on this team are reportedly talking about a lot right now is Mason Posa, the linebacker.
25: Well, they were talking about him last season.
17: He's a playmaker, and he was last year in spurts, and this year, so far in training camp, he looks like he may be an X-factor level player on the defense.
25: It's good to see them getting good linebacker play again, because it was kind of gone for a while.
17: Yeah.
25: And it was just like every year they had great linebackers, and every year they go into the NFL and the Green Bay Packers wouldn't select them.
17: Seriously.
25: And they're good on other teams.
17: Zach Bond.
25: Yeah. Oh, don't even start with me.
17: Chris Boland.
25: Yeah.
17: Right? Did I get that right?
25: Borland,
17: yeah.
25: Yeah.
17: It was years ago.
25: He retired early, though.
17: Yeah, he didn't want concussions. Almost like the Andrew Luck thing.
25: Yeah. Nick Herbig.
17: Oh, my goodness. I loved him when he was in Wisconsin.
25: The guy that ended up, he was with the Eagles and then the Bears for a while.
17: Yes. Is that... That's not Bond, too, is it?
25: Vaughn.
17: Vaughn is still with the Eagles. I know what you're thinking.
25: No, this guy's with the Bears, I think, right now.
17: Hmm.
25: Anyway, it doesn't matter. It's just good to see that they are getting strong again on defense. And now just got to get that offense.
17: TJ Edwards,
25: yes.
17: Yep.
25: He was a good one.
17: Yep.
25: And that, I mean, there's a long list.
17: There is.
25: Of Wisconsin linebackers. We could go on and on and on. We're just scratching the surface. Ooh, Trapper Bob's back.
17: Uh-oh, did Trapper Bob respond to Credit Union Phil? Says, if all it took was me putting a little Cubs on to win the division, for the Brewers to play better, so be it.
25: I agree. Maybe he's doing a little reverse jinx, Phil. Come on.
17: Hey, who does that sound like?
25: Back off, Phil. Leave Trapper Bob alone.
17: Now Leo's getting in the mix.
25: No, I'm fighting with people.
17: I'm in my head, I'm picturing what this would look like if this was in person. Like if this was an actual feud, like would Leo be getting in the middle? Like,
25: yeah. Oh, wait. Stop it, you too.
17: Yeah.
25: Get in the corner. Both of you.
17: All timeouts being awarded.
25: All right, touch gloves. No rabbit punches. No low blows. Just keep it clean. All right, ready? Go.
17: The official. Leo Kiper Jr., the official. Well, we've been talking about the defense for the Badgers, but the team, are specifically highlighting some offensive highlights on their X feed, whether it be, you know, Colton Joseph stepping up or some of the receivers who we highlighted a few weeks ago on this show are stepping up, making some big plays. I mean, it looks like this team is starting to put out some weapons that might have an impact, but the big thing comes down to quarterback play. I've been saying that for 3 years. Fickell, I'm going to make this quick because I've said this already, this whole spiel. Fickell took over the program, wanted to institute an offense that was more pass-heavy, even though this was...
25: That was dumb.
17: Even though this was a program that made the run happen for 20 years, wanted to institute the pass, didn't have the quarterback talent to do so, and he has sputtered as an offense since then. Offense can't do anything without a good quarterback.
25: They've had
17: Penn State on the ropes, Oregon on the ropes, all these big teams on the ropes that they couldn't put away because they didn't have the quarterback play to get out of their own red zone.
25: Seems like they have a little bit more depth at quarterback this year. And as Jerry Browndre mentions, the offensive line is getting a lot of praise, apparently great in the run, which will open up everything else. And that works well with Colton, as we saw at Old Dominion.
17: Mm-hmm. That's true.
25: Yeah.
17: This guy, Jerry Browndre, he knows what he's talking about.
25: He knows his stuff. He should have his own show.
17: Seriously. What are you doing from a...
25: Maybe we can get him on Saturday mornings.
17: Yeah.
25: The Jerry Browndre Show here on The Score.
0: I like that.
25: Larry Hag bringing him in. Brought to you by
0: Larry Hag.
25: Hairy Leg.
0: That's not his, yeah, there you go. That's
25: I call him Larry Hag.
0: Sure. Yeah.
25: It's Hairy Leg, right?
0: I think so.
25: Our voice guy.
0: Yeah, it's Hairy Leg. That's his actual name.
25: He's the best in the business.
0: Well, either way, the Badgers football schedule begins on Labor Day weekend, September 6th, as they take on Notre Dame from Lambeau Field. Even though Notre Dame will be the home team in the contest from Lambeau Field, which would be kind of weird. But we are less than a month away from Badger football. The rest of their schedule looks like this from here. From that point, from Notre Dame, they host Western Illinois. They host Eastern Michigan. In theory, those would be two easy wins. And then you head to Penn State. You host Michigan State. You head to UCLA. You host USC. You head to Iowa. Host Rutgers. Head to Maryland. Head to Purdue. Host Minnesota. Get six wins. That is the expectation for this season.
25: If you can't get six wins, then there might be some changes.
0: We can make our official prediction later, closer to actual play.
25: But which is weeks away, my friend.
0: I know. It's crazy how fast it's coming around. It is crazy how fast it's coming around. I don't think it's... I don't know. I'm getting too far into it, but I don't think it's that difficult of a schedule to win six games.
25: It's 2 weeks from this coming weekend. And it's starting out with Notre Dame is going to be a Herculean task to win that game. I just want to see improvement. I want to see be competitive. Just don't get boat raced like right away.
0: Yeah. Wasn't that said, though, of the LSU game when they played?
25: You know, I think they were a lot better team back then.
0: I think so, too.
25: They were coming off a bowl victory, maybe, and taking on LSU. And it was a huge... You never know.
0: I think
25: maybe the magic of Lambeau Field will propel the Badgers to a win.
0: People like to tie the two games together because it's a nationally ranked, you know, a big program in LSU or Notre Dame coming to Lambeau Field. The Badgers are unranked and pulling off the upset. It's a different team. It's a different era. It has been struggling Badger football for the last 3 years. I don't know that the same outcome is expected. So, I mean,
25: I'm not expecting a victory, but I'm hoping, fingers crossed, that you see an improved team.
0: Jerry Browndre.
25: Improved product.
0: Jerry comes back and says, I agree, Tony. Easy schedule and six wins should be the bare minimum. I don't know about the minimum because you never know with the Luke Fickell era in Wisconsin. But
25: he just gave me the point spread when I guessed the point spread.
0: Give me the 20.5 spread. Is that seriously the spread?
25: Yeah, someone said that a couple of weeks ago that it was 20. Alex may have said that.
0: Well, maybe we'll have you guess the over-under on it.
25: But no, it's the spread. It may change by then.
0: It may. Come on, no way. Is it really 20?
25: If someone
0: and a
25: gives
0: half?
25: Me the answer. That's not my
0: 20
25: fault.
0: And a half.
25: It's 20 and a half.
0: Holy cow. Oh, my.
25: Yeah, I had heard it was three touchdowns weeks ago, so I would have been close.
0: Yeah, I'd take that.
25: It's all about throwing the football.
0: That's true, which we have in here now.
25: Yeah.
0: That's your new challenge.
25: Yeah.
0: So
25: I told PJ that off air. He's like, oh, don't break anything. Don't break a window. It's a little tiny Nerf football. Come on.
0: Well, I mean, I can see both points. You're not going to do damage with it, but you got a cannon. So if you go awry and hit
25: I'm
0: a computer...
25: I'm uber accurate.
0: You
25: Come
0: hit
25: on.
0: A computer screen.
25: Come on, you see this golden arm?
0: I do. How much does it hurt you?
25: You ever see any footage of your dad's cousin that used to... was the all-time leading quarterback at UW-Stevens Point?
0: Oh, Reed?
25: Yeah.
0: Yeah. No, I've never seen footage.
25: He tried out for the Packers.
0: I know he did. Yep, I know he did.
25: It's kind of cool.
0: It is. Yeah.
25: It's everyone your family.
0: Everyone brings his name up to me when I...
25: athletes, what happened to you? Oh, I was a good baseball player, but I got into broadcasting because I saw the writing on the wall.
0: I'm a good golfer these days now, yeah.
25: Yeah.
0: I haven't golfed in a...
25: Well, you play golf? Oh, I didn't know that.
0: That's right.
25: Anyway, before we step away, the Stone Toad had a great golf outing this past weekend. Happy to hear that, and still a chance to get signed up for the Riverside outing on August 28th. Still some room.
0: Mm.
25: So head over to Riverside, and they'll help you out.
0: Get out there. Who doesn't want to golf at this time of the year?
25: I know. I have three or four scheduled outings to go. So that'll be fun. One with Alex Thomas, one with
0: You like the scramble, right?
25: I love playing scramble.
0: Yeah.
25: I played my own ball on Friday.
0: You had to explain to someone internally here at Woodward Stadium the difference between scramble and best ball.
25: I did, because people always say best ball when they mean scramble.
0: Yeah.
25: If you don't know the difference, I'll be glad to tell you.
0: Exactly. It's Leo Kuiper Jr., the local golf connoisseur around here.
25: Yeah, I played okay on Friday.
0: Mm-hmm.
25: I had a 44 on the front.
0: It's not bad.
25: I floundered on the back, although I played better off the tee. Oh, the 18th hole again. Didn't hit it over the clubhouse, but arguably it beat the two that I hit over the clubhouse because I actually hit the clubhouse and it rolled. I hit a beautiful shot on 18, arguably the best one I've ever hit on that hole.
0: That poor clubhouse.
25: It'll happen.
0: More show with Tony G and Leo next.
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13: This afternoon, toasty warm, not as humid as the weekend, a high of 81, mostly sunny skies. Tonight, some passing clouds, maybe a shower in the North Woods after midnight, but the valley should stay dry, low of 64. Tomorrow, Tuesday, partly sunny, humidity returns, a high of 80, with a chance of a scattered shower or thunderstorm. From the WBY First Alert Weather Center, I'm meteorologist Steve Alon.
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0: 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We're going to dive into the score poll, talking about Keyshawn Nixon here in a couple minutes. Before we do, it's the Kipe's first chance to talk about the first preseason game against the Steelers on air as he was off on Friday. Hi, Leo. What do you think of...
25: Hi, Tony. God, it's been so long since we last spoke.
0: I know. It's been almost 10 minutes.
25: Where have you been?
0: Oh, man. I don't know. It's a great question. What did you think of the first preseason game on Thursday in Pittsburgh?
25: Well, it sucked. It was preseason football. Who cares? The only thing I cared about was getting Trace Mack some opportunities to kick a football, and man, very impressive. Hopefully he can keep that up.
0: Yes.
25: I mean, right out of the gate, a 58-yarder, and then it was a I never saw roughing the holder? Roughing the holder.
0: Yep. I've seen that before, very infrequently, but it happens somehow. But.
25: Yeah, I thought Brandon Cisse played kind of okay. I thought, did you see Colin Oliver got reprimanded? Was that him or was it Warren Brinson in practice yesterday?
0: I did not see that.
25: Because they bull rushed Anthony Belton in practice and knocked over Jordan Love like inadvertently.
0: Oh, nice.
25: And got basically kicked out of the drill.
0: Nice. Yeah.
25: Yeah.
0: That's always good.
25: Yeah.
0: That's the type of discipline you want to see from your defense.
25: Well, I want to see that kind of pass rush. I wouldn't have kicked him out. I would have just said, hey, try not to hit the quarterback, okay? Mm-hmm. But, overall, preseason game, not much to it. It was a little disappointing Aaron Rodgers didn't get a few snaps to play against his old team.
0: Mm-hmm.
25: You know, the first team, they seemed to move the ball a little bit, but I'm glad they're getting a little bit of work and they got them the heck out of there. But I still think they need a lot more work. Offensive line, a work in progress. Aaron Banks, is he ever going to play? Guy's hurt all the time.
0: Well, it's like the running game, like, was pretty much non-existent the whole night. You know, Marshawn Lloyd, 4 for 13.
25: There were some big holes, some cutbacks.
0: Yes.
25: He missed some opportunities, and maybe that's his rust. You know, Credit Union Phil texted me, I'm taking Marshawn Lloyd with a pick, my first pick, 7th overall. I go, oh, you're a funny man.
0: Mm-hmm.
25: A lot of work to do there, but he came out of it healthy. I mean, that's one good thing.
0: Yeah, we only carried the ball 4 times.
25: Yeah. Sky Moore had a couple of, at least one good punt return.
0: Mm-hmm.
25: I mean, I thought the special teams were improved.
0: Yes, agreed. I mean, the way it looked, Trey Smack.
25: I mean, he raised the level a lot, but the offense needs a lot of work right now, and it starts up with the offensive line.
0: I agree.
25: J. Michael Sturdivant, I thought, made a beautiful catch. He's pushing to make that team. Who's the other receiver that made some catches, too? He was a couple of guys that undrafted free agents that were looking pretty good.
0: Well, Isaiah Nair had a pretty good game.
25: Nair, that's the guy.
0: He led the way statistically, and you're right. The grabs that he did get looked pretty good. I mean, he looked athletic, carrying the football, going up for the football, and just situationally. I mean, it looked like he'll play. I think that's kind of what the Packers are at right now, where they're trying to survey what they have wide receiver-wise. I would put emphasis on the rushing game. I mean, let me just spend a second here. 24 for 63, Leo. Running the football.
25: Uh-huh. Not great, Bob.
0: No, not going to get anything done. You know, and you're looking for opportunities passing. What's going to set up the passing game better than the run game?
25: Yeah.
0: It just worries me.
25: I mean, it's about Josh Jacobs and can Marshawn Lloyd be that change of pace? I mean, he shows a lot of promise, but he needs a lot of work. He's missed basically two full seasons of football.
0: Yes.
25: I thought Kyle McCord made the football team. I think he's going to be on the practice squad. I shouldn't say make the football team. I mean, it's going to be Tyrone Taylor. McCord's going to get that spot on the practice squad.
0: Mm-hmm.
25: They released Kyron Drones.
0: Yeah, he's gone.
25: Yeah. He looked lost out there.
0: He did.
25: What, he had took three sacks? Didn't even get a pass off?
0: Correct. Three sacks for 26 yards. I mean, Kyle McCord also took two, but he passed for over 100 yards, 12 of 16.
25: The impressive drive was right before the half to get him in field goal range to kick yet another 58-yard field goal.
0: Yeah, I get it. You want to see the kicker, but at some point, let's finish drives here, huh? That was an issue last year as well, but whatever. Ryan in Freedom says Jordan Morgan looked pretty good at left tackle.
25: Yeah,
0: at least.
25: I guess he was all right.
0: He did. Yes, he did. I remember watching. I remember kind of thinking that during the game. Now, you know, it wasn't something that I wrote down or jotted down. It was like a big thing, but it was like, okay, yeah, he made a couple really good blocks. He looked pretty mobile in his role, so it looked like it would play. But again, the emphasis right now has to be figuring out this offensive line. What is going to play? What is not going to play? What the rotation is? Who was I talking with on Friday after the show about how I'm kind of sick and tired? I think it was Jerry Browndry. I'm kind of sick and tired of the Packers trying to move their offensive linemen all around. Now, injuries come up, and you're going to have to do that regardless. Every mm-hmm. team does it. But the rate at which the Packers do it just seems astronomical compared to other teams. And now, granted, I don't really pay that close attention to the offensive line shifting of other teams than I do the Packers. But you want to find a rotation that works and a rotation you can stick with. A rotation that works and a rotation you can stick with. Mm-hmm. You don't want to be plugging players all around when you don't have injuries causing them. You know, just seeing what works better in season, you got to get that ironed out now.
25: And Jagger Burton might be in the starting lineup.
0: Because, I love him.
25: Because I think
0: I love him.
25: Matt LaFleur is frustrated with Aaron Banks being limited in training camp. He had surgery on his knee in the offseason. You know, no one wants to see him hurt or can blame him for. But it's a business. It's a tough business. Banks might not get his starting job back. And that's a lot of money to carry. I mean, is he a guy that could get cut loose?
0: I think you'd have to eat the cap. If he's not going to start for you, you'd have to eat the money and just let him walk. Take the cap hit and let him go.
25: But with the lack of depth they have on this offensive line.
0: That's a good point, too. I mean, it's the same case for Keyshawn.
25: I mean, if you have to pay him, I mean, he's going to be a pretty high-priced backup. But I don't think I guess we'll have to see what players are cut by other teams. If there's someone mm-hmm. that can come in and, I mean, Peter Bukowski says just go out and sign Kevin Zeitler, and he's 36 years old, but at least he'd provide better depth than what they have.
0: Seriously. Like, if there's options out there, you got to go after it. And it's kind of the same boat for Keyshawn Nixon. We're going to get to that in a second. I'm not trying to jump ahead in the segment, but just saying that, you know, there's a lot of people who may be calling for a shift at cornerback in terms of maybe somebody getting released. The Packers don't have the depth at that position to do that. So that's not really an option, and if it is, is the next man up really all that better if you were to sign somebody out of an undrafted space?
25: I mean, yeah.
0: I don't think so.
25: It's just hard to believe they gave Banks $77 million. I mean, you better be getting an all-pro for that type of...
0: Well, they did the same thing with Billy Turner. I mean, and Turner was more...
25: At least he was serviceable.
0: I was just going to say, he was more serviceable than Banks is, but for some reason, the Packers analyzing offensive linemen in free agency just overthink themselves.
25: Yeah.
0: Handcuff themselves to somebody who is not that good of an offensive lineman.
25: Well, hopefully Burton can come in. He's 6'5", 325. He just we both liked that pick when they drafted him after we did a little research on him.
0: Yes.
25: Just seemed like a, you talked about it last week, a Josh Sitton type guy.
0: Yeah.
25: A TJ Lang type guy. Just to get out there, get after it, and just get your uniform dirty every single week.
0: The other thing, I'll mention this again. I mention this all the time when talking about Jacob Burton. Right, you know, doing research on him after they drafted him, he was quoted at Kentucky as saying, I love getting out and running as an offensive lineman. I love leading the way for a block, you know, outside the tackles. That's exactly what Matt LaFleur loves to do with his run game. So I think he'll play well. He is a strategy fit. I think he's a good late-round find. And, I mean, pretty much you're getting to the point where any warm body who is big and strong is better than what you're working with right now.
25: Yeah, exactly.
0: So I think Jager Burton has a big opportunity to solidify himself as a starter through the next two preseason games.
25: Let's hope so, man.
0: Yeah, absolutely. So with that, let's transition into the score poll. Still talking 1265 today on the Packers here. But before we dive into the next snippet of audio and maybe the next situation here that's interesting to talk about, Jack's Maintenance score poll asks you, is making a Pro Bowl still a major accomplishment in the NFL? Options are simply yes or no. 92% of the votes say no. 8% say yes. Again, that's your Jack's Maintenance score poll. Apply today at jacksmaintenance.com. Part of the reason here is because over the weekend, Keyshawn Nixon was making headlines, and again, not in a good way. And it all pretty much starts here after the game. Here's Matt LaFleur talking about the cornerback room. Is he calling out Keyshawn Nixon? He's not naming him specifically, but is he?
8: Obviously, it starts with doing your right assignment, and then it comes down to your style of play. How are you competing, going after the ball, not only in the pass game, but in the run game as well? Are you sticking your nose in there? And we need corners that are willing and capable tacklers.
0: And because in that preseason game, Leo, there was a pretty early on, Keyshawn Nixon kind of tripped over his own teammate trying to make a tackle.
25: Yeah.
0: Led to a big play.
25: Yeah, it wasn't good.
0: No.
25: It was not good at all. And, you know, I think he's going to make the team, but.
0: Yeah, I think so too.
25: They just don't have any depth. I mean, he's going to make the team. I'm not going to say by default, but. I mean, he has been decent, but.
0: But will he
25: when he came out and just said, I want to get paid like a number one corner. I want to be the number one corner. He's not a number one corner.
0: No.
25: He's a nice little nickel back.
0: Mm-hmm. Yeah.
25: And if he can go back into that role, and yeah, it's going to cost you money, but if you're a team guy and you want this team to succeed, you got to put the best players out there. He's going to get a lot of playing time. I mean, there's no doubt about it, but he's been getting torched all training camp.
0: Yes.
25: By Jordan Love and the Packers receivers.
0: Yep. But the major reason he made headlines, Leo, is because of what he said.
25: I know.
0: In terms of why he's not getting number one reps right now. Is he being punished?
9: I guess I'm being punished right now. I guess. I don't know.
0: Punished!
9: I don't really worry about what I'm running in the camp. One of the tools, I just keep my process and just compete for real. Have the same process and get better every day and just stack days.
0: Is he being punished, Leo?
25: If you want to take it as being punished because you're not playing well and the two other guys are playing better than you. Yeah, I guess you're being punished, but that's life in the fast lane, my friend.
0: Yeah. Yep.
25: If you're not doing well and someone is doing better than you, you're going to get replaced.
0: That quote, I'm not going to play it all.
25: NFL, not for long.
0: It's a rather long clip, so I'm not going to play the whole thing. But later on, he said that he made a Pro Bowl last season and not sure why he's not getting immediate starting roles and being a number one. Listen, the Pro Bowl is a fan-voted thing where half the players who are elected to it turn it down.
25: Yeah, it's
0: it's not a big deal.
25: It's nauseating. It's just stupid. I mean, yeah, no, it's no feather in your cap.
0: No.
25: Yeah, you made the Pro Bowl by default.
0: All pro is different. That's not a fan-voted thing.
25: Yeah.
0: Pro Bowl, fan-voted.
25: Yeah.
0: It's like in baseball.
25: And they don't play a game anyway.
0: No.
25: Or some flag thing or whatever.
0: Exactly.
25: Terrible Tim and Appleton on the Cease Electronics text line. Here's my hot take after one preseason game. Packers finish 8-9 or 9-8 and miss the playoffs. No secondary. Questionable pass rush until Parsons is back. Opponents are going to chuck the ball all around at will.
0: Mm. Here's what I'll say to that. We're not going to do our predictions right now.
25: No.
0: We'll do that closer to the regular season. I disagree. I think the Packers are in for a good season. I think so. I know they have a lot of issues to work out. I know they didn't score a touchdown in the first preseason game, but it's preseason. I just disagree. That's all I'll say.
25: If they get the offensive right line sorted out and they start, you hit it right on the head. You have to run the football to open up the passing game. The Green Bay Packers defense, I think, it's hard to judge after one preseason game. They were out there for a series or two. I mean, those backups look horrendous. Yeah, I'll say this. They don't have a ton of depth.
0: No, anywhere, really.
25: They need to create some depth by, I don't know, picking up other people's cast-offs that are better than what they have. But that second and third team looked abysmal all night long.
0: Yeah, no, not good at all.
25: Trapper Bob chiming in. Letting Nixon go would be addition by subtraction. Well, I don't know. What else do they have?
0: Yeah, you don't
25: have... At least as a backup, anyway.
0: You do not have the depth to release Nixon. If you had the depth, you have four guys competing for a starting role besides Nixon. Mm-hmm. Yeah, cut them loose. But
25: Everyone forgets about Bullard.
0: Javon Bullard. Yeah.
25: He's going to be playing a lot in the slot. He's going to be playing up.
0: Yep.
25: Gannon's not going to show teams what they're going to be doing in the preseason.
0: No.
25: It's going to have the defense is going to look a lot different going against the Vikings than what you're seeing right now.
0: Yes.
25: I mean, I'm not saying Terrible Tim is right or wrong, but none of us really know.
0: No.
25: Don't gauge it on this past preseason game.
0: No.
25: Because it was a joke.
0: Well,
25: all these games are jokes.
0: Did you see my Tony G takeaways from preseason game number one? One was Trey Smack will play. Three was Keyshawn Nixon is just bad at football. But number two was the defense looked no different from last season.
25: You're going to get that.
0: You're not
25: going to see anything new until the real bullets are flying against the Vikings. And it's crazy. I've been looking at prognostications by national publications, and Minnesota is with Kyler Murray, they're thinking they're really going to bounce back.
0: I don't know. Now that's a team I could see going 9-8, the Vikings. They have a better quarterback. If they stay healthy, I think that'll be a team that can be over 500. I'd give them 10-7. I don't know that
25: I think they're going to have a good defense. They mm-hmm. always do under Brian Flores.
0: Yeah.
25: And they seem, if they get decent quarterback play, yeah, they're going to be tough to beat.
0: Could be a different thing. Jerry Brondre says the offensive line is the issue, in my opinion. Agreed.
25: We're all on the same page, Jerry.
0: 100%. 100%. And P.I. Patrick gets in with a longer text here on the Dodgers. The Dodgers fans are a blank show. They show up at the end of the second, get butthurt by leaving in the top of the sixth. Great Kardashian member of the Dodgers fans.
25: Yeah.
0: Okay. Well, thanks for the text in, P.I. Patrick.
25: Yeah.
0: Thank you. Back to the Packers now, that the Green Bay Packers offensive line is the issue, and really, I don't think enough is being... I'm in a weird state because I feel like it's being talked about.
25: You're not in Wisconsin anymore?
0: No, I'm in Scandinavia or Czechoslovakia? Iola?
10: Come on, it's Czechoslovakia.
0: Okay. Yeah, that's
25: just
0: right.
25: Just checking.
0: But I feel like it's getting a lot of attention. It's being talked about a lot, and yet I don't feel it's being talked about enough. What is Josh Jacobs' status for the season? We don't know. Nobody does. But people are just kind of like, oh, yeah. Whatever.
25: I think he's going to play.
0: Well, the legal thing is not... We have no update on the legal situation.
25: Yeah.
0: We have no update on in terms of the NFL suspend. Like, if the NFL suspends him for 5 games, what do the Packers do at the running back position?
25: Mm.
0: You don't have anything. Marshawn Lloyd is your number one?
25: Oh. There'll be appeals, and you know how that goes. He can play as long as he can play during his appeal. But usually these things drag out. Well, until the police side of this story comes out, I mean, what can the NFL do?
0: Mm-hmm.
25: So as soon as we hear that, then they can make their, you know, like he's suspended for 5 games or whatever. Mm-hmm. You can't just suspend him for 5 games now until you know what the ruling is.
0: Agreed. But, like, we've been months now where this happened, Memorial Day? And...
25: It's been quiet.
0: Charges were dropped because there was not enough evidence.
25: Mm-hmm.
0: And so the district attorney's waiting for more evidence. And it's been months, and what, you still
25: but
0: won't
25: have it. But if the charges are dropped, I mean, I don't. I guess I...
0: I shouldn't say charges were dropped, but like he was released because there wasn't enough evidence for the arrest.
25: But they're still looking into the incident.
0: Yes. And I'm just saying, like, it's not being talked about enough. Like, what do the Packers do if you're without Josh Jacobs for a couple of games? Because you have nothing behind him. Chris Brooks? You have nothing behind him. That's just my concern. That's all I'm saying.
25: No, it's a legitimate concern. It's my concern too. I mean, you have Marshawn Lloyd. They're gonna ride that young man. I think he's gonna start getting a lot of work. Want to keep him healthy, but obviously these players behind him, was it Damian Martinez and Jaden Nixon?
0: Yeah.
25: Pierre Strong. Yeah, you can improve externally.
0: I could find high school talent here in the Wisconsin football area.
25: Yeah, there's better running backs out there than those guys.
0: That would be better than those options.
25: Uh-huh. I agree.
0: Braylon Allen. I mean, go grab Braylon Allen. Go trade for him.
25: Is there an injury with the New York Jets that I saw?
0: Maybe.
25: Non-contact injury?
0: Yes.
25: I thought I saw one over the weekend. Maybe yes. Braylon Allen's not going anywhere.
0: Yeah, I know. That's the thing. That's why I brought his name up as like a backdoor route into.
25: Well, they should have drafted him.
0: God, could have.
25: He had the opportunity.
0: They don't like the Wisconsin talent, though. About that with the linebackers. So before we hit our next break, it's about time for that break.
25: Do you want to hit hops quick before we head out?
0: Yes. I think it would be in 27 Jacobs.
25: 2027. Oh. When he gets suspended at all. And he might not be a Packer by then.
0: I don't know that that's a for sure thing. Like, I'm just trying to plan. Like, well, I guess I'm just a planner. I guess I'm just cautious.
25: There's just not a lot of information. I mean, I tell you one thing, with fantasy drafts coming up soon, I don't think I'm going to be drafting him.
0: I agreed. How can you?
25: You might get a steal.
0: It might be a steal, but still. Well, before we take our next break, the Score, Prospera Credit Union, and Wish Lane Aesthetics present the High School Mascot Bracket Challenge.
25: Mac-cock?
0: Watch it over there. The high school mascot.
25: You said it first.
0: Bracket challenge. 32 local high schools pit mascot against mascot for the chance to win $5,000. 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
25: Mascots all around, man.
0: Here are a couple of the matchups, Leo. Clintonville Truckers versus the Little Chute Mustangs.
25: Oh, Caitlin's Clintonville Truckers.
0: Your Ashwaubenon West. No, Ashwaubenon
25: I'm
0: West.
25: Appleton West. You
0: Appleton
25: idiot.
0: West Terrors. Going against the Ashwaubenon Jaguars.
25: Okay, well, so you know who's going to win that one.
0: You and Nick Vetrano going at it, right?
25: Oh,
0: I mean, I know he didn't go to Ashwaubenon, but he works with Ashwaubenon.
25: Yeah,
0: as a public address announcer.
25: Trevor Bob wants to know, have the Packers really gotten better since last year? Maybe Cisse and Smack will turn out.
0: Better, maybe not, but we'll see.
25: Well, being healthy, I think, would be a huge key. Kraft coming back, Devontae Wyatt. They lost a lot of guys last year.
0: Got to stay healthy.
25: Yeah.
0: That's the big deal. Vote now in that mascot challenge at thescorewi.com.
25: Vote now or forever, ever hold your peace.
0: Thescorewi.com. When we come back, stiff of the day to start your week. Don't go anywhere.
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14: Well, it's an off day up at Packers training camp as they look ahead to preseason game number 2 on Friday in Denver. Yesterday, though, was a big day for the team as tight end Tucker Kraft returned to full speed 11-on-11 drills. Despite missing the last 9-plus months after a torn ACL, Kraft was a weapon in his limited snaps, including grabbing a touchdown and spiking the ball hard.
15: It was bittersweet, that's for sure. My first competitive 11-on-11 have been a touchdown, so... Just excited.
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10: Angie Dundee, Ali's trainer, right next to me is saying it. You may hear him. Down goes Frazier! Down goes Frazier! Down goes Frazier! The heavyweight champion is taking the mandatory eight count, and Foreman is as poised as can be.
9: Your favorite. Finally, an exciting play-by-play caller.
11: Oh, good
9: Howard,
11: one.
9: Howard Cosell. Unlike those stiffs on Saturday night on Fox, they were stiffs.
11: Oh, yeah.
9: I wasn't a fan of their work.
11: Joe Davis is actually... Okay. The Brewers at Dodgers was nationally televised on Fox. Fox's broadcaster, a very good broadcaster, and Joe Davis, is the home, like, guy, not just at home, but, like, the main broadcaster for Dodger baseball.
9: Right.
11: So he already works for the team, and he's doing a national broadcast for them. So what does that do for the opponent of that team? Well, in this case, on Saturday, it was the Milwaukee Brewers. You could kind of hear it in the calls. So before we get to it, let's go ahead and play our Stiff of the Day drop and start off a new week fresh for Stiff of the Day here on the show with Tony G and Leo.
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15: 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Why don't they get with the free?

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2: 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No!
1: Strap in, Score Squad. It's time for Stiff of the Day.
3: All right, Leo Kiper Jr., this one comes from Saturday.
4: Yeah, there was a lot to choose from today, so...
3: There was.
4: Yeah, but when I was watching the broadcast on Fox, which was nice because I didn't have to go back and forth to that stupid app.
3: True.
4: So annoying. When is that app going to get Stiff of the Day?
3: Whenever you want. You're the one who has it.
4: Yeah, it's coming. It's coming.
3: Yeah?
4: Alex is like, how you liking the new... It sucks.
3: He asks because he knows you hate it.
4: I know. He's just... He's poking the bear all the time. Leo, what do you think of
3: Brian Butch?
4: Yeah. But anyway, we settled on the broadcast on Saturday on Fox. It sounded a little one-sided to a lot of people. Social media was blowing up a little bit. But, Joey Ortiz hits a nice home run. William Contreras hits a nice home run. And it seems like all the excitement was... for Otani and the Dodgers.
3: Well, not to mention, Joey's home run came when they were in the middle of interviewing Tarek Skubal.
4: Yeah, it was so annoying.
3: Yeah. Well, I have some of the calls, Leo, if you want to hear
4: them. Yeah, let's play them for the people.
3: All right, well, here's Joey Ortiz's home run in the second inning.
5: It's a high fly ball to left field. Teoscar Hernandez stepping back onto the track at the wall. It's gone. Bounces off the top of the wall and into the seats. A two-run home run for Ortiz.
3: Don't sound too excited.
4: How would you grade that as a play-by-play man?
3: I think it was a good call. Like, he got the words out. He was clean with the delivery, but the excitement just wasn't there.
4: Yeah.
3: I would add a little more excitement.
4: You're supposed to be biased for both teams, right?
3: Not that I'm in a position to grade the Joe Davis.
4: Yeah, it's a home run. It's like the biggest part of a baseball game.
3: That's what I would say.
4: Yeah.
3: I have William Contreras' home run, which he hit in the fourth inning. By the way, good to see Contreras back to life offensively.
5: Contreras lifts a fly ball to left field, carries well, and it is going to leave the yard. William Contreras, he snapped an 0-for-20 his first time up today. Here he finds the seats. The second.
4: Yeah.
3: A little more excitement.
4: No, not really.
3: Well, in the third inning.
4: It leaves the yard.
3: Yeah, exactly. Yeah.
4: Well, let's contrast and compare. How about when the Dodgers did something exciting?
3: Shohei Ohtani's RBI triple in the bottom of the third inning. Here it is.
5: Chopper over first and down the line. Bowers hustles to the corner to get it. Cole is on his horse, headed home. Relay to the plate won't even happen. It's an RBI triple for Shohei Ohtani. And the Dodgers are on the board in the third.
6: And that's the difference between making contact. They wanted it up. He threw it down. And Ohtani, one of the best, can get that ball in play.
3: There you have it.
4: Who won the game, you stiffs?
3: I think that was the Milwaukee Brewers.
4: Yeah,
3: on Saturday.
4: There you go.
3: Yep.
4: Yeah, I mean, it's maybe not that bad after I heard it again, but yeah, I'm usually not like that. I'm not the Buck and Aikman or against the Packers thing, but it's the Brewers, and I don't think the national announcing teams get too excited.
3: I'm tired of. I am so big on not having home broadcasters announce national games for that same team.
4: Mm-hmm.
3: Like when the Brewers played the Braves in the 2021 NLDS and they had Jeff Francoeur be the analyst. Well, the guy was all on the Braves. Now, granted, it was all Braves in that series, but it's like, why have the home broadcaster do a nationally televised game or series for that team?
4: Yeah.
3: Obviously, the other side's not going to like it.
4: Yeah, there you have it.
3: That's Leo Kiper Jr. I'm Tony G. This has been the show with Tony G and Leo. More great stuff from the show coming tomorrow. We'll talk to you then, Score Squad. As of right now, keep it locked right here. Stu Gatz and Company. 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The Score is what you're listening to. Don't go anywhere. We'll talk tomorrow. See now, baby.
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18: The Seattle Mariners won the Sunday night ball game at Houston 3-2. The Astros are still 2 games ahead of Texas in the AL West. The Rangers were beaten 5-2 at the A's. Milwaukee, with the best record in the majors, beat the Dodgers in LA again 6-2. The Dodgers' record since July 1st is 18-21. The Padres won 5-0 at Cleveland. Kansas City 3-0 winners at the Angels, winning pitcher Noah Cameron with his first career complete game. The Yankees won in 10 innings at Toronto, 4-3. Late home run from Ben Rice is 33rd. The White Sox won again, 7-5 at Detroit. Road victories for Baltimore and Philadelphia. Atlanta beat Arizona 5-3. Matt Olson, a 3-run homer, his 36th. Former pitcher Tommy John died at the age of 83. Scottie Scheffler won the PGA tournament by 8 strokes. The Dallas Cowboys signed linebacker Vaughn Miller. Jamal Adams of Minnesota

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5: This evening, it's still quite warm, but not humid. Overnight, temperatures are going to continue to be mild with a shower or two possible up in our Northwoods communities. Tomorrow, partly sunny skies, storms late in the day, and the humidity returns for another day. We'll have highs back into the low 80s again. From the WBAY First Alert Weather Center, I'm meteorologist Nolan Kane.
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10: The NBA has found no evidence showing LA Clippers owner Steve Ballmer funneled money through team sponsors to pay Kawhi Leonard to circumvent the salary cap. That's from a new report out from ESPN. The NBA is still investigating the Clippers, but it seems to be examining whether the Clippers are guilty of, quote, failure to supervise employees, violating the team's rules by introducing Leonard to team sponsors. Meanwhile, for the other team in Los Angeles, the Buss family is selling its 17.8% ownership stake in the Los Angeles Lakers to new majority owners Josh Kushner and Bob Iger. Jeannie Buss, who has controlled the team since her father passed in 2013, will no longer have the required ownership stake to be the governor of the team moving forward. And the AP preseason poll places Ohio State at number one to start the year. They have 41st place votes. Behind them, Oregon and Georgia.
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13: 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I'm Susie Armstrong. The story next on NASCAR Today.
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13: Hendrick Motorsports announced today that Connor Zilich has inked a multi-year deal to pilot the number 48 Chevrolet in the NASCAR Cup Series starting in 2028. Alex Bowman announced in July that he was stepping away after 27, leaving an opening at the storied organization. Since signing with Trackhouse Racing at 17 in 2024 and sitting on the pole and winning in his first O'Reilly Auto Parts Series start, along with 10 victories the next season, the 20-year-old from North Carolina has been a hot prospect for the future. Rick Hendrick said in a statement that it's not only Zilich's talent, but his character that makes him a perfect fit. I'm Susie Armstrong. This is NASCAR Today on the Motor Racing Network.
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1: Welcome on into the Wisco Sports Show. Ebo here. Grant Bills gone on vacay. We wish him the best. Godspeed and have fun. In the meantime, we'll take her from here.
2: Stand by me. If the sky.
1: Loyalty.
2: That we look upon.
1: Being there for someone.
2: Should tumble and fall.
1: Having someone's back. Thick and thin. Better or worse. Sickness and health. Not even has to be a marriage.
2: I won't cry.
1: You're there for somebody.
2: No,
1: and that someone is there for you. For the Packers, Keyshawn Nixon, this song does not apply to you.
2: You
1: Keyshawn Nixon said he's being punished by the Green Bay Packers. He's being punished for what? Probably poor play. Getting burned. Standing by the Green Bay Packers, though, and the Packers standing by him. Well, we'll see anyways, a new contract maybe coming his way, but he's still playing nonetheless. Playing for the G in front of the chest. Tucker Kraft, the tight end, tore his ACL last year, missed him on offense. Heart and soul of the team. Romeo Doubs once said he's in a better place now. Turned out it wasn't a eulogy. He just was getting medical care. Stand by. Tucker Kraft, stand by the Green Bay Packers. Stand by me. Play it for the G on the front of the chest. Keyshawn Nixon, again, this doesn't apply to you. But for Tucker Kraft. Tucker Kraft, Matt LaFleur said before practice yesterday that you'd be in for a little treat. A tasty little treat. Involving Tucker Kraft. And no, he wasn't handing out orange slices and juice boxes and some Little Debbies during halftime. Or after practice. No. The little treat was Tucker Kraft there 11 on 11s for the first time since coming back from his ACL injury. A little treat. He's participating. The goal, be ready for week one against the Vikings. Tucker Kraft, afterwards talking to the media, you know, torn an ACL in November, had his first 11 on 11 team snaps, also involved in scoring a touchdown. He said he's determined to become the best tight end in the NFL. He was talking about being back. It feels good.
3: Yeah, absolutely. It felt good. Getting my hands on my teammates, you know, making contact again, surviving the ground through the catch, and just competing.
1: Just competing. Tucker Kraft said, was asked, do they have a snap count for him in practice?
3: Yeah, snap count for sure. Like I've said since the beginning of training camp, they have a plan for me. And week by week, they're going to gradually increase my snap count depending on the full rep range of practice. So, you know, my job is just out there and answer when my number's called.
1: Yeah, and he does that well. He was so pumped, though. He spiked the ball in the end zone hard after scoring a touchdown in practice. This was reported on and noted by the reporters. Scored a touchdown. Tucker, you spiked the ball hard. Capital H, hard. How did it feel?
3: It was bittersweet, that's for sure. My first competitive 11 on 11 touchdown. So, just excited.
1: What a question. Hey, I noticed you spiked the ball hard. How'd it feel? Yeah. Tucker Kraft also, is it hard to get back into his style of play at tight end right now?
3: Yeah, I'm just getting back on the horse. Hopefully I can now that I've gotten back to team reps, as I continue to accumulate reps, I hope I can continue to rise my game as well. Oh. You know, take myself, you know, to new heights rather than just return to pre-injury.
1: The fire rises, brother. Tucker Kraft also talking about, does the plan include him taking some days off, being limited in practice possibly?
3: Absolutely. They're going to take into account my rep range probably until halfway through the season. Then they're just going to pat me on the ass and send me out there and send me the wolves. So, you know, how this offense is, I'm going to get as comfortable as I can playing those reps in those games that I was playing previously, those games when I was, you know, 50 to 60 reps, 85 reps against the Cowboys in overtime. I mean, it's just the more you can do, all the hats I can wear in the offense, you know, I want to bring everything to the table.
1: Yeah, and he will do. I believe that he believes that he'll do it. Tucker Kraft, more importantly, though, asked, and this is what we're wondering, too, because preseason's fun and all. It's nice to see Trace Mack making all his field goals. Makes you feel good. Again, you saw Trace Mack Thursday night. Well, 3 for 3 was really 4 of 4, but one was the first one negated from a penalty, 58 yards. No biggie. After Trace Mack made those field goals Friday and into the weekend, the air was a little crisper. Coffee tasted just a little, well, a little better. Food a little more delectable. Something was just in the air. Tasted sweeter. Knowing that the Packers had a kicker. But at the end of the day, you're ready for week one against the Minnesota Vikings. That's where we really want to see Tucker Kraft shine. Tucker Kraft was asked, will he be 100% for week one?
3: Well, our job right now is to build my rep range so I'm capable of that in week one.
1: Okay. Okay, good. Tucker Kraft on how he can come back from his ACL as an even better tight end.
3: Well, I just want to diversify my abilities. People think I'm shit at running routes versus man. They think I'm just a zone catching, you know, tight end, get drop step, get north after the catch. But, you know, I want to continually prove people wrong about what they think my box of abilities are. You know, I'm been watching a lot of film this offseason, taking bits and pieces from other tight ends' game, and just trying to add to my own repertoire and you know, be a force on this offense when I'm off the field. It's seen.
1: Is this guy not awesome? Is this guy not everything you want and more in a Green Bay Packer? In the same locker room, happening at the same time, is Keyshawn Nixon talking about being punished by the Packers because he's getting burnt on the field and Cisse and St. Juste are above him now rolling with the ones as he's rolling with the twos and sometimes the threes. You have Keyshawn Nixon being, I'm being punished. Tucker Kraft is, I want to be a dog for the Packers. I want to give my body for this team, dude. Keyshawn Nixon wants to be cut. He wants out. Tucker Kraft wants in badly. You know, is he motivated by what critical things are said about him on social media?
3: Oh, of course. I mean, it's kind of silly not to. When people say that they don't necessarily get affected by outside noise, to each their own. I mean, I would say, you know, lights a fire under my ass, throws me into more of a competitive mindset.
1: Again, the fire rises, brother. Keyshawn Nixon probably looked at social media and goes, and probably got a burner. He's out there just. Keyshawn Nixon wants that big time money, wants a new contract, talking about being punished, pouting, being a crybaby. Well, there's Tucker Kraft. He's asking, would he consider being a hold-in during training camp until he got a new deal signed? Keyshawn Nixon like, I'm being punished. Why are you being punished? I don't know. Tucker Kraft has asked, what are you doing, bro, with a new contract in mind?
4: Did you think about not doing the 11-on-11 stuff until you...
3: Never crossed my mind.
4: Okay. You could just be in a
3: new That's up to God. I've said this multiple times, you know, in the Bible, over 350 times it says, do not fear. That's one of his greatest commandments. If something happens to me again, it's just up to God.
1: Tucker Kraft also, does he think now the team will offer him a new deal with him close to returning?
3: Well, that's a whole part of this process is me day in and day out coming in, being consistent, stacking days without setbacks, and accumulating these reps now in a team setting so that they can see my health and we can just keep taking the talks from there.
1: Dude. And also one last one from him. Why is he practicing without or before a new contract is signed? Listen to Keyshawn Nixon talks about being punished because he's not as good as Cisse or St. Juste. I'm being punished. I was an alternate in the Pro Bowl. Yeah, well, Rashawn Gary was a Pro Bowl. What does that say about the Pro Bowl? Kraft on why he's practicing without or before a new contract is signed.
5: Why are you doing this?
3: I always put it back on the team. Like, every one of these guys comes in here and we, this is a violent sport and we risk life and limb. You know, guys have to medically retire from this shit. The banging heads,
1: nope.
3: They got messed up necks, backs. You know, how many times can you blow a knee out? You know, guys keep fighting and clawing to come back into this locker room. And that's the reason I do it. You know, there's other attributes. I want to leave a legacy on this sport as a whole. You know, I want I want my children to see the lengths I would go to fight for something I love. And I think I have it right here in the G.
1: Boom. What more is there to be said? Keyshawn Nixon seemingly being punished in his eyes. First, head coach Matt LaFleur.
6: Obviously, it starts with doing your right assignment, and then it comes down to your style of play. How are you competing, going after the ball, not only in the pass game, but in the run game as well? Are you sticking your nose in there? And we need corners that are willing and capable tacklers.
1: Now, Keyshawn Nixon got absolutely burned against the Steelers. Cisse did not, by the way. Brandon Cisse, what a beast.
7: What a beast.
1: St. Jude's, Tommy Cisse had an open field tackle to save a touchdown.
7: Yeah.
1: Keyshawn Nixon just got torched. Keyshawn Nixon was asked, hey, why are you running with the twos and sometimes the threes? Keyshawn Nixon, why he's running with a third string?
8: I guess I'm being punished right now. I don't know. I don't really worry about what I'm running in the camp. One of the twos, I just keep my process and just compete for real. Have the same process and get better every day and just stack days. Can't really worry about, you know, what they throw at me. Whatever they throw at me, though, I'm going to attack it with a challenge. So I'm here for it, no matter what it is. Every day I find out a different thing, and I just attack it. I don't care what it is. Whether it's me taking reps on special teams, whatever it is, I attack it, though. I'm here. Can't really run me off, so I'm ready to play ball. I'm confident, comfortable, play ball. I'm not new to this. I'm true to this. So I've been doing this.
1: I'm not new to this. I'm true to this.
8: For a while, so know how the game go. Just play ball. Everybody know my story. I came from the bottom. I got to where I'm at. It don't bother me. Running with the twos, threes, it don't matter. It's hard to keep me off the field. So when it's time to play, I know what time it is. You know how I go. Playing corner tough. Knowing I can play at a high level, it's team, you know? I love playing with X. I love playing with E, Bull. I'm starting to like playing with Cisse, Juice. My kids are always my motivation, of course, but I just know I can play this game at a high level. Age never mattered, 29, but can't nobody beat me in no race, you know? And I just come to play ball, honestly.
1: Confident, despite running with the twos and threes.
7: Mm-hmm.
1: Confident.
7: Confident.
1: Again, though, he said he's being punished. He's being punished.
7: That happens.
1: Why are you being punished, though?
8: Nothing.
1: Or nothing.
8: Every day I find out a different thing, and I just attack it. I don't care what it is. Whether it's me taking reps on special teams, whatever it is, I attack it, though. I'm here. Can't really run me off, so I'm ready to play ball.
1: Can't really run me off. Sounds like a guy that wants to be ran off.
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0: He can do it, homie. And if he can, it can't be done. Jesse Temple, Badger Connect, covering the Badgers. Jesse, good morning, brother. Happy Monday, man. What's going on?
1: Good morning, Evo. How are you?
0: I'm excited to talk to you, Jesse. I was had some questions revolving around the Wisconsin football, obviously. September 6th coming very soon against the Notre Dame Fighting Irish. The vibe feeling a little different. A lot of energy surrounding the program. I got to ask, last Monday we were talking about Ryan Hopkins. People were saying that a lot of people were reporting on Hopkins being that good. And then you said, like, hang on a second here, dude. He's Colton Joseph has taken every single first-team rep except one. So, Jesse, Colton Joseph, is he wowing yet in practice for people to be like, this is the man who they brought in for a reason?
1: I said this before. The last quarterback who came to Wisconsin and truly wowed during practices was Russell Wilson. Mm-hmm. So I think maybe we need to establish a different standard or expectation for a quarterback. Having said that, I think he's done the job and he's looked the part of Wisconsin's first team quarterback. There are moments where you go, wow. I mean, there was a play that happened last week where he just delivered a perfect play action pass for a 40-yard touchdown to Eugene Hilton Jr. His mobility, his athleticism certainly have been on display. The way he can create a second play when the first one breaks down, or even design runs where you can get around the edge and go for 20 yards. It's a matter of consistency. I think what's going to help him is if the offensive line can create some holes for running backs, which we've seen a little bit more of this camp. But I'd say the offense overall looks better than it has in some of these previous fall camps. And the defense and the offense have really gone at it, which is encouraging.
0: Okay, good. And speaking of the offensive line, Jesse, there's been some injury. And I know another guy was like face down on the ground for a while. And there was an ambulance coming to get him, yada, yada, for precautionary, obviously. Is there injuries with the line? Like, how's the line looking after now we're halfway through fall camp?
1: I'd say that Eric Mateos, the O-line coach, has a significant challenge on his hands, but there is talent there. What's been problematic is they haven't had Emerson Mandel, who's the projected starting right guard. He started a year ago when they had to move him out to tackle, but he suffered an injury in spring ball, still working his way back. Kevin Haywood went down with a lower body injury. He's the starting right tackle. That was a couple days into fall camp, so they're working him back. Well, that's the right side of your offensive line, and so they've had to retool some things. They've had to go down into the second team unit. I will say, though, I think there's been some encouraging signs. I mentioned the run game, the ability to create some holes. I do worry, though, what happens if Wisconsin has to go down the depth chart, particularly at tackle and at center. I think if they've got their top unit healthy, they've got a chance to be pretty solid. And even if you go to your sixth or seventh offensive lineman, so I guess the silver lining would be that some guys who wouldn't be getting first team reps are getting all of them right now. Mm-hmm. And if they should be needed during the season, they'll be ready.
0: So I know, like, there's a ton of questions coming into the season, obviously. It's like almost 50 new guys and you're wondering how it's all going to unfold, yada, yada, yada. But looking at practice, and is offensive line the biggest question mark right now for everyone? Or if not, what is the biggest question?
1: It's my biggest question, just because we know how important the O-line is to Wisconsin's success traditionally and how much Luke Fickell has talked about reestablishing that. He's fired two offensive line coaches in his 3+ years here. So you're trying to find the right balance and the right mix. And if you don't have a line that can pass protect and run block, you don't have anything. So I'd say that's my biggest question. I mean, there are smaller questions across the board. Can the defensive line replicate the success that it had last season? I think that they've got the pieces in place to do that. Is there a true number one wide receiver? They're still working through that. So what kind of weapons is Colton Joseph going to have down the field? But to me, it all starts with the offensive line.
0: Okay, you brought it up, Jesse. I was curious because I saw a lot of people making some bold proclamations last week after we had talked last Monday. And that was Eugene Hilton Jr. being the number one wide receiver, right? And I know we're early. We're still waiting. Is Eugene Hilton Jr., though, if you were a betting man, Jesse, would your chips in on Hilton Jr. being number one?
1: I said this on the camp with Zach, that he's the most talented wide receiver in that group, and I certainly won't put it past him. The practice that he put together last Wednesday was like you blinked and you missed a touchdown from him. He must have had half a dozen touchdowns. Now, that's in a mix of team drills, of one-on-ones in the red zone where you're just going against the DB, but he's a true playmaker. And even though he only had 9 catches as a freshman last season, we all saw the potential, and it was a big deal for Wisconsin to get him after he went into the transfer portal, and then he took himself out, so he came back this season. I think that was as big of a win as any transfer portal addition they could have, certainly at that position and some other positions. So he's got a real opportunity, and if he can continue to stack days like that, then it's hard to see him not being on the field. I think he's been the most consistent wide receiver in that group. So we'll see whether he can take that and run with it, but it's been good so far.
0: Could you green light this for me? Does Eugene Hilton Jr. have wow factor, Jesse?
1: Yeah, definitely. Now I know you asked me that question about the quarterback. Uh-huh. And wide receivers don't have the ball in their hands on every play, so perhaps it's more noticeable when they go for a big play. But I remember, so in the spring, Luke Fickell does something a little bit different from other coaches. They do this, it's called a kick scrimmage, and it's an entire scrimmage that's just special teams. So it's kind of silly. The point system doesn't make sense, but it's a lot of punting and kickoffs and all that. But Eugene took, I think it was the opening kickoff, he took it 100 yards for a touchdown, and they're still working through who's going to be the kick return guy. And so he's got that special dynamic playmaking ability. He's a really good route runner. He's got the athleticism, and he's only in his second year of college football. So I think he's got a bright future.
0: Oh, the wow factor. When's the last time you looked at a Wisconsin wide receiver and said, wow?
1: Quintez Cephas comes to mind, but that was 2019. I mean, they've had some other, I think, solid wide receivers. There are wow moments. I mean, Will Pauling put up really good numbers in year one under Phil Longo. Bryson Green in practice sometimes made you go wow, but none of this really matters when we talk about practice unless you just do it consistently in the game.
0: Yeah. Wow. I like the wow for Eugene Hilton Jr. Okay, so Jesse, let me ask you this. There's been a couple of wow moments since NIL and the transfer portal came in, and usually it's not a good wow for Wisconsin football, but now
1: okay.
0: Well, you have this, you were talking about last week that you're sitting down with Morocco Brown, who's now come in for the Wisconsin football general manager of your Badger Bites. I feel like he's bringing a certain kind of wow. You know, the NFL mind, he's, you know, you can do this, do that. What was your sit down like? Give us a little preview of it, I guess, because we could go check out on Badger Connect. But what did you think of his discussion with the path for Wisconsin and the program?
1: Yeah, so we do these Badger Bites videos every Wednesday. That was the one that ran last week, and it was a sit-down with Morocco Brown, who's Wisconsin's football general manager. He got hired in June. It's just a vast amount of experience in this space. So we know that general managers didn't exist like 5 years ago in college football. It was just not a thing. And now everybody has to have one. He spent 25 years in NFL front offices for the Colts, the Browns, the Commanders, and the Bears, and certainly all those teams had varying levels of success, but like, he just spent 8 seasons with the Colts. He was the chief personnel executive, and before that, he was the director of college scouting, and so he's kind of done it all at the professional level in terms of understanding how do you break down your roster, how do you slot them in financially, how do you evaluate talent, and all those skills are going to translate at Wisconsin. So it was a good conversation about his history in the game and what he hopes to achieve at Wisconsin by implementing what he learned in the NFL. So we'll see whether he has a long runway here. Wisconsin's going to have to win this season for everyone on staff to stick around. But certainly you like the experience and what he can provide in this space that's relatively new in college.
0: Do you remember the first general manager Wisconsin had? Wasn't it a guy that was a student in the school? Am I misremembering this? Do you remember the first one they had?
1: Well, so Max Steinecker was briefly for like a month. But he, so it was him and Pat Lambert were the two kind of recruiting gurus that came with Luke Fickell from Cincinnati. Mm-hmm. And it just sort of naturally translated that they needed a GM, but that was not really something he was all that interested in. He was more of a relationship builder. And then they had Marcus Sudbury, who came in last year. And you know, it's not necessarily a fun job because you're the guy who's going to tell the player no. And you're the guy who's going to say, this is what you're worth. And the players are going to say, really? That's all you think I'm worth? And if it doesn't go well, you have to be the adult in the room and say, well, this is how it's going to be. So, it's a new space in college athletics and just didn't really exist at a place like Wisconsin even 5 years ago.
0: Yeah, I was just curious, like, how important a GM is now because it's so
1: new. Oh, man,
0: new.
1: It's huge.
0: Yeah.
1: We had a conversation with Marcus Sedbury, I think, in January when they were going through this transfer portal process. He basically spent his life for the last a couple of months before that on the phone talking to agents that he was just not even spending that as much time as he wanted with his family, because it's just, it's nonstop, especially during that window when you've got to not only retain players on your roster, but go and get 35 new players. So it's kind of all consuming.
0: Yeah. All right. So let me ask you this, Jesse. What else do you got coming up for Badger Bites? We got that. Thanks for the little preview. I suggest everyone go on BadgerConnect.com and check it out. What do you got coming up here for some Badger Bites?
1: So we spent a long time talking about football, as we ought to, but there's also a volleyball season coming up. Wisconsin's the number 6 in the country, and I had a chance to sit down with Gary White, who is the director of player personnel and analytics, and also effectively their general manager. So it was a really good conversation. That's going to run this Wednesday on his path, on what it's like from the volleyball side of things to be a GM. And I'll just give a tease, because we've got our Badger Bites coming a week from this Wednesday. I'm super excited about. We mic'd up quarterbacks coach Kenny Guyton during a fall camp practice. We went inside the meeting room, and so you're going to get a really cool flavor of what it's like to go inside a fall camp practice with the quarterbacks coach. So
0: cool.
1: Stay tuned for that. We'd love to have you on board as a subscriber at Badger Connect, because we got plenty more on the way.
0: Now, I don't need to give away anything with Kenny Guyton and everything. I'm just curious, though. Does he have sayings like Eric Mateos does?
1: What about how...
0: Like, we want to be able to help an old lady across the street, but also kick the guy's ass and steals her purse? You know?
1: I guess I would say stay tuned. I mean, Kenny is just a ball of energy, man. Like, I don't know how you wouldn't want to play for him. So I'm sure that will be reflected in the video.
0: Okay. I knew you'd tease it good, Jesse. Jesse, thank you so much, man. Jesse Temple on Twitter, BadgerConnect.com. You the man, Jesse. We'll do it again next week. All right, brother?
1: Thanks, Evo. Talk soon.
0: There he goes, Jesse Temple. All right, guys.

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11: Well, the Packers going to be back in the field for practice tomorrow as they prep for their second preseason game on the road at Denver on Friday night. The practice should be the second with tight end Tucker Kraft back doing 11-on-11 drills. Yesterday was the first for him since tearing his ACL in his right knee last November. It's been a long journey back for Kraft. He's going to remain on rep count for the foreseeable future. It's unlikely we see him in the preseason as the greater focus week one in Minnesota. And Kraft isn't just trying to get back to the level he was playing at before the injury.
12: Yeah, I'm just getting back on the horse. Hopefully I can now that I've gotten back to team reps, as I continue to accumulate reps, I hope I can continue to rise my game as well, you know, take myself, you know, to new heights rather than just return to pre-injury.
11: Meanwhile, there is a fight for some starting spots still open. That includes at left guard, where Aaron Banks being pushed by rookie Jager Burton, and at cornerback, where Brandon Cisse is trying to unseat Keyshawn Nixon. Turning to Wisconsin, they're going to be back on the field for practice tomorrow night in a session open to fans inside Camp Randall Stadium.
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11: Well, the Brewers are getting a day off after finishing off their 3-4 road trip. They're going to be back home tomorrow night to open a series against the Mariners. Milwaukee currently sitting 5 games up on Chicago for first in the NL Central, 2.5 games up on the Braves for the best record in baseball. With this Wisconsin Sports Zone Network update, I'm Zach Heilprin.
14: I got to say, life is sweet, man. Life is so good. Now, I know on Friday I had absconded away and was not able to react with the Green Bay Packers preseason game number one against the Pittsburgh Steelers. I did miss you guys on Friday and, of course, on Saturday and Sunday. Feels so good to be back. But on Friday, well, Thursday night, life is... When you woke up Friday and into this weekend, did you not feel that hope truly does indeed spring eternal? That things just felt right in the world because the Packers have a kicker, because Trey Smack was 3 of 3, but really was 4 of 4, that Trey Smack was just hitting from everywhere. And it didn't seem like it was a problem. Didn't seem like it was an issue. It seemed like he was automatic. You go look at and you watch Trey Smack, and it was the Trey Smack game against the Pittsburgh Steelers. Other than that, I mean, you had Jordan Love and starters with one drive that ended in, you know, well, 2 field goals made from Trey Smack. The first one didn't count. Second one did, but they all counted in my heart. Trey Smack, seemingly a legitimate weapon, nailed, what was it, 57, 58 yarder? His debut of a kick, it didn't count because of a penalty, but still, Trey Smack, good. He was good from everywhere. You went to bed Thursday night, you woke up Friday morning, and things just, the air was a little crisper, you know? The coffee hit a little extra harder. Maybe breakfast tasted just a little better than usual. Life just felt, you're at peace with life. Things felt good. And then, yeah, I have obviously on Thursday night against the Steelers, the Trey Smack game. Again, what was it? 3 field goal attempts, 3 made. Should have been 4 for 4 if it wasn't for that penalty. Makes from 58, 38, and 37. Those were the ones that were official. The first one that was wiped off the board, also official in my heart. But Friday morning, things were sweet. Into the weekend, things were just amazing. And then out of practice yesterday, training camp for the Green Bay Packers. No misses again for one Trey Smack. Good from 28, 33, 38, and 43. Things seem at peace in the world. Things seem in harmony. It feels really good. Really good. And then on a training camp yesterday, some things maybe started to get out of whack a little bit. But maybe it'll be okay. We'll start with the good. We'll end with the bad. I mean, we started with the good. We'll start with the good, bad in the middle, then end with the good. Because there's good, there's bad, there's good. We started good, Trey Smack. I guess maybe we'll do a little bad now, then end with the good. And maybe it's all maybe not that bad. Keyshawn Nixon, the Packers cornerback. Now, head coach Matt LaFleur, he was talking about how they needed cornerbacks willing and capable of tackling. Willing and capable of tackling. There are, there's one guy who's not capable, he's injured. There's another guy who seemingly is not willing. There's Valentine and there's Nixon. We'll focus more here on Keyshawn Nixon. And he could be both, actually. Maybe he's not willing, but maybe he's also not capable. You saw him got dusted against the Pittsburgh Steelers. Willing and capable. Keyshawn Nixon could be neither. Now, Matt LaFleur and some of the defensive coaches, they've been very adamant on an open competition at cornerback. An open competition at cornerback. Keyshawn Nixon, Pro Bowl's hilarious. I think anyone with a pulse can eventually be named a Pro Bowler because everyone that's actually good doesn't want to be in the Pro Bowl. So they're like, stepping away. And then they'll go to the next person who'll be like, eh, no thanks. And then they'll go to the next person and be like, eh, pass. And then you'll have like an alternate, alternate's alternate. Keyshawn Nixon was an alternate for the Pro Bowl last year. Not guaranteed a starting job with the Green Bay Packers. Now, obviously, you want some more money, a new contract. Again, open competition. Brandon Cisse, St. Juste have been just tearing it up for the Packers. Probably going to be your starters on week one. But yesterday at practice, Keyshawn Nixon, he was asked on competing to keep his starting job. And Keyshawn Nixon had said,
9: I guess I'm being punished right now. I guess. I don't know. I don't really worry about what I'm running at camp. One of the tools, I just keep my process and just compete.
14: I guess I'm being punished right now. I guess I don't know. I don't really worry about what I'm running in camp or ones or twos. I keep my process, just compete for real. Again, Matt LaFleur said we need cornerbacks willing and capable of tackling. Keyshawn Nixon is running with the twos and a little bit with the threes, actually, too. Rob Reichel from Forbes.com, our guy Robbie, was talking about it. Keyshawn Nixon, though, I'm being punished. I guess I'm being punished right now.
9: I guess I'm being punished right now. I don't really worry about what I'm running at camp. One of the tools, I just keep my process and just compete.
14: I guess I'm being punished right now. And then the follow-up, and thankfully the reporters followed up. I said, what did you do to be punished? You know, what has he been told about his job from the coaches that, you know, he's being punished? What have you been told?
9: Nothing.
14: Nothing.
9: Every day I find out a different thing and I just attack it. I don't care what it is. Whether it's me taking reps on special teams, whatever it is, I attack it though. I'm here. Can't really run me off, so I'm ready to play ball.
14: Nothing. What are you being punished for?
9: Nothing.
14: Nothing. Hey, I'm being punished right now. Well, what are you being punished for?
9: Nothing.
14: Nothing. Interesting. What are you being punished for? Nothing. How does Keyshawn Nixon feel about his role then?
9: I'm confident, comfortable, play ball. I'm not new to this, I'm true to this. I've been doing this for a while, so I know how the game go. Just play ball.
14: I'm not new to this, I'm true to this. I'm being punished right now, though. Well, what are you being punished for? Nothing. Interesting. Doesn't seem like a guy that really, really liking his lot in life with the Green Bay Packers right now. Good Trace Mack, bad Keyshawn Nixon. The next good, Tucker Kraft, coming back from ACL injury. Matt LaFleur said to the reporters before practice yesterday, you're going to be in for a little treat today. A little treat. A little tasty little treat when it comes to Tucker Kraft. Well, what's the treat? Well, Tucker Kraft cleared for 11-on-11. He's looking to get back, obviously, week one against the Vikings coming up here. Tucker Kraft, also a guy that's looking for a new contract as well. Keyshawn Nixon he's being punished. For what? No idea. We even asked him. No clue. Tucker Kraft, when it comes to a new contract, though, coming back from ACL injury, he's not talking about being punished. This is what Tucker Kraft had to say. Good Trace Mack, bad Keyshawn Nixon, good Tucker Kraft. Tucker Kraft and why he is doing all of this, practicing, working his way back from injury, before getting a new contract. What about the risk?
15: I always put it back on the team. Like, every one of these guys comes in here, and we, this is a violent sport, and we risk life and limb. You know, guys have to medically retire from the banging heads. They got messed up necks, backs. You know, how many times can you blow a knee out? You know, guys keep fighting and clawing to come back into this locker room. And that's the reason I do it, you know. There's other attributes. I want to leave a legacy on this sport as a whole. You know, I want my children to see the lengths I would go to fight for something I love. And I think I have it right here in the G.
14: Talking about the G. Talking about doing it for his kids. Talking about doing it for himself. Talking about doing it for the greater good. Tucker Kraft, incredible. Tucker Kraft fighting his way back from ACL injury. Keyshawn Nixon being apparently punished for not doing good at his job. Keyshawn Nixon playing for the back of the jersey where it says Nixon, Tucker Kraft putting the G on, saying, hey, that's what it's all about, the front of the jersey. Unbelievable stuff out of the locker room of the Green Bay Packers. And we're only one preseason game in. Second one coming up against the Broncos in Denver on Friday. Then there's a third, and then before you know it, a little reprieve, and then you have week one against the Minnesota Vikings. Tucker Kraft, will he be ready? Seems like it. Keyshawn Nixon, will he be there? More will be revealed.

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2: With a look at your news headlines on The Score, I'm Terry Kabarik. An Appleton man dies in a boating accident in Kewaunee County. The sheriff's office says the 81-year-old was operating a boat that struck the Kewaunee Lighthouse Pier around 4:35 this morning. His body was pulled from the water by the U.S. Coast Guard. A 68-year-old man from Appleton on board suffered only minor injuries. The incident is under investigation. Former Green Bay Mayor Jim Schmidt launches a campaign to return to that position. Schmidt believes the city has several needs.
3: We need a city that works for all residents. We need strong neighborhoods. We need practical answers on housing and homelessness. We need a city where students, workers, families, and local employers see a future.
2: Schmidt served as Green Bay mayor from 2003 to 2019, making him the longest-serving mayor in the city's history. Incumbent Mayor Eric Genrich, who is up for re-election next April, has not yet indicated whether he will seek a third term. And Packers fans will have more options to travel to away games this fall. Appleton International Airport has added more flights to opponent cities. That includes flights to Denver for the preseason matchup this week, the Twin Cities for the Vikings game in September, to Detroit in October, and Chicago in December. Tickets for those flights are now available. And those are your latest news headlines. You're up to date, and now you know The Score.
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5: It's a changing of the guard in Los Angeles. On Monday, NBA insider Sham Sharani reported the Buss family has decided to sell its remaining 17.8 ownership stake in the Los Angeles Lakers to new majority owners Josh Kushner and Bob Iger. Jeannie Buss, who has controlled the team's ownership since 2013 when her father passed, will no longer have the required ownership percentage to remain governor of the team. The Associated Press released its preseason college football poll on Monday. Ohio State comes in at number one with 40 first place votes. Oregon checks in at number two with 14 first place votes. The rest of the top five rounding out with Georgia, Notre Dame, and Texas. Jets running back Breece Hall strained his groin during training practice on Monday, and two-time Super Bowl champion Von Miller is signing for 1 year's $5.5 million with the Dallas Cowboys.
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9: This evening, it's still quite warm, but not humid. Overnight, temperatures are going to continue to be mild with a shower or two possible up in our Northwoods communities. Tomorrow, partly sunny skies, storms late in the day, and the humidity returns for another day. We'll have highs back into the low 80s again. From the WBAY First Alert Weather Center, I'm meteorologist Nolan Kane.

delivering his payload. Just mizzing all over everyone. The Mizzler. The Mizzler. You just got mizzed on.

0: Singer.
1: Shame. Hang your head. Go sit in the corner.
0: Don't be a Colts fan.
1: Go sit in the corner until Daddy tells you otherwise. The Milwaukee Mizzle. Jacob Mizorowski. I mean, the whole series, outside of the one loss of a four-game set, gives you hope, gives you some oof when it comes to the Milwaukee Brewers and the potential matchup against the Dodgers in the playoffs. Brewers had their number last year in the regular season. Brewers, what have you done for me lately? Have the Dodgers number again in the regular season. My question, though, is, RJ.
0: Yes?
1: Was Charlie Hustle, was he out there with the Dodgers? Booze rained down yesterday. Booze rained down on Kyle Tucker.
2: A boo.
1: He failed to make a catch, and then he didn't even jog. He yawed.
2: Yeah.
1: After a ball, as Luis Lara, full sprinted to third. Here, I think I got the audio for you if you want to.
2: Hopefully, it doesn't have a bad word in it.
1: You want to listen?
3: Pitch. In the air to right field. Kyle Tucker going back out. Still going. Still going.
1: Missed it.
3: Couldn't catch it.
1: Here's the booze. Here's the booze. Here's the booze. The booze.
4: We're getting the reaction you would expect from fans here.
1: Yeah, he's not being confused with Charlie Hustle right there, Kyle Tucker. Here's my question, though. The Milwaukee Brewers last year, what, they went 6-0 against the Los Angeles Dodgers? 6-0. And then what happened in the playoffs? Well, I don't want to bring it up. Still is painful. Especially for the nut continuum. Right there, it hurts.
0: Yeah.
1: Well, the Dodgers, at the end there of their four-game set against the Brewers, like, whatever, dude. We are the Los Angeles Dodgers. Come playoff time, we'll flip the switch. Kyle Tucker literally lackadaisy, just putting his glove up, misses it, and then I don't even think a soft J does it justice with how lightly he was yawging. He's like, whatever, dude.
2: Ball just kept carrying. I don't care.
1: I just don't care. We're the Dodgers. We have more money than we ever know what to do with. But Jacob Mizorowski, let's go back to the game previous. The Mizzler, was talking to Ken Rosenthal after the game. What a height difference, by the way. Ken Rosenthal looks like he's an extra on the Wizard of Oz.
2: Munchkin. I was going to say an elf, so not too far off.
1: Or he's starring an elf, too.
2: Ooh. Well, that was a very large.
1: The shortened version.
2: Oh, got it.
1: He was talking to the Mizzler, though, after the game about the Milwaukee Brewers, their 4-1 win over the Dodgers on Saturday.
5: Jacob, 6 strikeouts tonight, a relatively low total for you, but it almost seemed like this was one of your better outings. How did you see it?
6: Yeah, they had a great approach coming in. You know, they were just trying to push me the other way. So, it was a battle. So I think I won in the end.
5: You barely threw your slider until they loaded the bases against you in the 5th inning, and then you struck out Ohtani and Freeman on sliders. What made you change your approach?
6: William saw something. I don't know. We trusted. We trust him. So he saw something in the Shohei at bat, and he rolled into it with Freeman, and it worked. So
5: all right.
6: It was fun.
5: You said yesterday you wanted to go right after Shohei. Fastball after fastball. He knows what's coming. Good luck. Here it is.
6: Yeah.
5: What was it like in that first inning? You threw 5 pitches, 104, another one, 103.
6: I don't know. It was coming out easy. It was just free and easy. So
1: free and easy.
6: Coming out, It was awesome to have Shohei in the box and him know what was coming and still not being able to hit it. So it was fun.
5: Jacob, finally, you guys have won 2 of 3 in this series so far. Finale tomorrow. We hear a lot about the Dodgers. What does this say about the Brewers that you've done this in this series so far?
6: Yeah, I mean, I think it's more than just this series. I think it's year after year. We're right there with them. We're competing. I think we're a team to be reckoned with. And, I think it's exciting to be in that clubhouse right now. The boys are fired up. So it's really fun to be a Brewer.
5: Jacob, congratulations. Thank you.
6: Yeah, of course.
1: Ken, maybe, you. Ken, how about we put some heighteners in our shoes so we can look Jacob Mizorowski in the eyes?
0: You have some lifts, sir?
1: Would you like a stool to stand on? No, but the Mizzler talking there about, we compete with them every year. I think we're a team to be reckoned with. Year after year, we're right there.
0: Yeah.
1: Well, then you go and watch, and how many times did it take David to beat Goliath, RJ?
0: Once.
1: Well, yeah.
0: Once.
1: Goliath keeps winning here when it matters. Not to say that the regular season doesn't matter, but...
0: Great.

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1: This is your home for sports talk in Northeast Wisconsin. 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
3: Well, the Packers going to be back in the field for practice tomorrow as they prep for their second preseason game on the road at Denver on Friday night. The practice should be the second with tight end Tucker Kraft back doing 11-on-11 drills. Yesterday was the first for him since tearing his ACL in his right knee last November. It's been a long journey back for Kraft. He's going to remain on rep count for the foreseeable future. It's unlikely we see him in the preseason as the greater focus week one in Minnesota. And Kraft isn't just trying to get back to the level he was playing at before the injury.
4: Yeah, I'm just getting back on the horse. Hopefully I can, now that I've gotten back to team reps, as I continue to accumulate reps, I hope I can continue to rise my game as well, you know, take myself, you know, to new heights rather than just return to pre-injury.
3: Meanwhile, there is a fight for some starting spots still open. That includes at left guard, where Aaron Banks being pushed by Ricky Jagerburton, and at cornerback, where Brandon Cisse is trying to unseat Keyshawn Nixon. Turning to Wisconsin, they're going to be back on the field for practice tomorrow night in a session open to fans inside Camp Randall Stadium.
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3: Well, the Brewers are getting a day off after finishing off their 3-4 road trip. They're going to be back home tomorrow night to open a series against the Mariners. Milwaukee currently sitting 5 games up on Chicago for first in the NL Central, 2.5 games up on the Braves for the best record in baseball. With this Wisconsin Sports Zone Network update, I'm Zach Heilprin.

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1: Welcome on into the Wisco Sports Show. Ebo here. Grant Bills gone on vacay. We wish him the best. Godspeed and have fun. In the meantime, we'll take her from here.
2: Stand by me. If the sky.
3: Loyalty.
2: That we look upon.
3: Being there for someone.
2: Should tumble and fall.
3: Having someone's back. Thick and thin. Better or worse. Sickness and health. Not even has to be a marriage.
2: I won't cry.
3: You're there for somebody.
2: No,
3: and that someone is there for you. For the Packers, Keyshawn Nixon, this song does not apply to you.
2: As you stand.
3: Keyshawn Nixon said he's being punished by the Green Bay Packers. He's being punished. For what? Probably poor play. Getting burned. Standing by the Green Bay Packers, though, and the Packers standing by him. Well, we'll see anyways. A new contract maybe coming his way, but he's still playing nonetheless. Playing for the G in front of the chest. Tucker Kraft, the tight end, tore his ACL last year, missed him on offense. Heart and soul of the team. Romeo Doubs once said he's in a better place now. Turned out it wasn't a eulogy. He just was getting medical care. Stand by Tucker Kraft. Stand by the Green Bay Packers. Stand by me. Play it for the G on the front of the chest. Keyshawn Nixon, again, this doesn't apply to you. But for Tucker Kraft. Tucker Kraft, Matt LaFleur said before practice yesterday that you'd be in for a little treat. A tasty little treat. Involving Tucker Kraft. And no, he wasn't handing out orange slices and juice boxes and some little Debbies during halftime. Or after practice. No. The little treat was Tucker Kraft there 11 on 11s for the first time since coming back from his ACL injury. A little treat. He's participating. The goal, be ready for week one against the Vikings. Tucker Kraft, afterwards talking to the media, you know, torn an ACL in November, had his first 11 on 11 team snaps, also involved in scoring a touchdown. He said he's determined to become the best tight end in the NFL. He was talking about being back. It feels good.
4: Yeah, absolutely. It felt good. Getting my hands on my teammates, you know, making contact again, surviving the ground through the catch, and just competing.
3: Just competing. On just competing.
1: Tucker Kraft said, do they have a snap count for him in practice?
4: Yeah, snap count for sure. Like I've said since the beginning of training camp, they have a plan for me. And week by week, they're going to gradually increase my snap count depending on the full rep range of practice. So, you know, my job is just out there and answer when my number's called.
3: Yeah, and he does that well.
1: He was so pumped, though. He spiked the ball in the end zone hard after scoring a touchdown in practice. This was reported on and noted by the reporters. Scored a touchdown. Tucker, you spiked the ball hard. Capital H, hard. How did it feel?
4: It was bittersweet, that's for sure. My first competitive 11 on 11 have been a touchdown. So, just excited.
3: What a question. Hey, I noticed you spiked the ball hard. How'd it feel? Yeah.
1: Tucker Kraft also, is it hard to get back into his style of play at tight end right now?
4: Yeah, I'm just getting back on the horse. Hopefully I can now that I've gotten back to team reps, as I continue to accumulate reps, I hope I can continue to rise my game as well.
3: Oh.
4: You know, take myself, you know, to new heights rather than just return to pre-injury.
3: The fire rises, brother.
1: Tucker Kraft also talking about, does the plan include him taking some days off, being limited in practice possibly?
4: Absolutely. They're going to take into account my rep range probably until halfway through the season. Then they're just going to pat me on the ass and send me out there and send me the wolves. So, you know, how this offense is, I'm going to get as comfortable as I can playing those reps in those games that I was playing previously, those games when I was, you know, 50 to 60 reps, 85 reps against the Cowboys in overtime. I mean, it's just the more you can do, all the hats I can wear in the offense, you know, I want to bring everything to the table.
3: Yeah, and he will do. I believe that he believes that he'll do it.
1: Tucker Kraft, more importantly, though, asked, and this is what we're wondering, too, because
3: preseason's fun and all. It's nice to see Trace Mack making all his field goals. Makes you feel good. Again, you saw Trace Mack Thursday night. Well, 3 for 3 was really 4 of 4, but one was the first one negated from a penalty, 58 yards. No biggie. After Trace Mack made those field goals Friday and into the weekend, the air was a little crisper. Coffee tasted just a little, well, a little better. Food a little more delectable. Something was just in the air. Tasted sweeter. Knowing that the Packers had a kicker. But at the end of the day, you're ready for week one against the Minnesota Vikings. That's where we really want to see Tucker Kraft shine. Tucker Kraft was asked, will he be 100% for week one?
4: Well, our job right now is to build my rep range so I'm capable of that in week one.
3: Okay. Okay, good. Tucker Kraft on how he can come back from his ACL as an even better tight end.
4: Well, I just want to diversify my abilities. People think I'm shit at running routes versus man. They think I'm just a zone catching, you know, tight end, get drop step, get north after the catch. But, you know, I want to continually prove people wrong about what they think my box of abilities are. You know, I'm been watching a lot of film this offseason, taking bits and pieces from other tight ends' game and just trying to add to my own repertoire and you know, be a force on this offense when I'm off the field. It's seen.
3: Is this guy not awesome? Is this guy not everything you want and more in a Green Bay Packer? In the same locker room, happening at the same time, is Keyshawn Nixon talking about being punished by the Packers because he's getting burnt on the field and Cisse and St. Juste are above him now rolling with the ones as he's rolling with the twos and sometimes the threes. You have Keyshawn Nixon being, I'm being punished. Tucker Kraft is, I want to be a dog for the Packers. I want to give my body for this team, dude. Keyshawn Nixon wants the V-cut. He wants out. Tucker Kraft wants in badly. You know, is he motivated by what critical things are said about him on social media?
4: Oh, of course. I mean, it's kind of silly not to. When people say that they don't necessarily get affected by outside noise, to each their own. I mean, I would say, you know, lights a fire under my ass. Throws me into more of a competitive mindset.
3: Again, the fire rises, brother. Keyshawn Nixon probably looked at social media and goes, and probably got a burner. He's out there just. Keyshawn Nixon wants that big time money, wants a new contract, talking about being punished, pouting, being a crybaby. While there's Tucker Kraft, he's asking, would he consider being a hold in during training camp until he got a new deal signed? Keyshawn Nixon, like, I'm being punished. Why are you being punished? Oh, I don't know. Tucker Kraft has asked, what are you doing, bro, with a new contract in mind?
5: Did you think about not doing the 11 on 11 stuff until you get
4: a new Never crossed my mind.
5: Okay. You could just be another
4: boss. That's up to God. I've said this multiple times, you know, in the Bible, over 350 times it says, do not fear. That's one of his greatest commandments. If something happens to me again, it's just up to God.
3: Tucker Kraft also, does he think now the team will offer him a new deal with him close to returning?
4: Well, that's a whole part of this process is me day in and day out coming in, being consistent, stacking days without setbacks, and accumulating these reps now in a team setting so that they can see my health and we can just keep taking the talks from there.
3: Dude. And also one last one from him. Why is he practicing without or before a new contract is signed? Listen to Keyshawn Nixon talks about being punished because he's not as good as Cisse or St. Juste. I'm being punished. I was an alternate in the Pro Bowl. Yeah, well, Rashawn Gary was a Pro Bowl. What does that say about the Pro Bowl? Kraft on why he's practicing without or before a new contract is signed.
6: Why are you doing this?
4: I always put it back on the team. Like, every one of these guys comes in here and we, this is a violent sport and we risk life and limb. You know, guys have to medically retire from this shit. The banging heads, they got messed up necks, backs. You know, how many times can you blow a knee out? You know, guys keep fighting and clawing to come back into this locker room. And that's the reason I do it. You know, there's other attributes. And I want to leave a legacy on this sport as a whole. You know, I want I want my children to see the lengths I would go to fight for something I love. And I think I have it right here in the G.
1: Boom. What more is there to be said? Keyshawn Nixon seemingly being punished in his eyes. First, head coach Matt LaFleur.
7: Obviously, it starts with doing your right assignment, and then it comes down to your style of play. How are you competing, going after the ball, not only in the pass game, but in the run game as well? Are you sticking your nose in there? And we need corners that are willing and capable tacklers.
1: Now, Keyshawn Nixon got absolutely burned against the Steelers. Cisse did not, by the way. Brandon Cisse, what a beast.
8: What a beast.
1: St. Just Tommy Cisse had an open field tackle to save a touchdown. Keyshawn Nixon just got torched. Keyshawn Nixon was asked, hey, why are you running with the twos and sometimes the threes? Keyshawn Nixon, why he's running with a third string?
9: I guess I'm being punished right now. I don't know. I don't really worry about what I'm running in the camp, one or twos. I just keep my process and just compete for real. Have the same process and get better every day and just stack days. Can't really worry about, you know, what they throw at me. Whatever they throw at me, though, I'm going to attack it with a challenge. So I'm here for it, no matter what it is. Every day I find out a different thing, and I just attack it. I don't care what it is. Whether it's me taking reps on special teams, whatever it is, I attack it, though. I'm here. Can't really run me off, so I'm ready to play ball. I'm confident, comfortable, play ball. I'm not new to this. I'm true to this. I've been doing this.
1: I'm not new to this. I'm true to this.
9: For a while, so I know how the game go. Just play ball. Everybody know my story. I came from the bottom. Got to where I'm at. It don't bother me. Running with the twos, threes, it don't matter. It's hard to keep me off the field. So when it's time to play, I know what time it is. You know how I go. Playing corner tough. Knowing I can play at a high level, it's team, you know? I love playing with X. I love playing with E, Bull. I'm starting to like playing with Cisse, Juice. My kids are always my motivation, of course, but I just know I can play this game at a high level. Age never mattered, 29, but can't nobody beat me in no race, you know? And I just come to play ball, honestly.
1: Confident, despite running with the twos and threes.
8: Mm-hmm.
1: Confident.
8: Confident.
1: Again, though, he said he's being punished. He's being punished.
8: That happens.
1: Why are you being punished, though?
9: Nothing.
1: Or nothing.
9: Every day I find out a different thing, and I just attack it. I don't care what it is. Whether it's me taking reps on special teams, whatever it is, I attack it, though. I'm here. Can't really run me off, so I'm ready to play ball.
1: Can't really run me off. Sounds like a guy that wants to be ran off.
8: Yeah. He wants to be cut.
1: I'm being punished for what? I don't know. Nothing. Huh. Are you being punished, or our guy X-Ray Punk on Twitch says, or did you earn a punishment? Are you being punished, or did you earn a punishment? I would say if you look at Keyshawn Nixon, who's getting waxed last year and even in the first preseason game this year, and then even in practice, I think maybe you earned to not run with the ones. You earned to run with the twos and the threes. It's a dog-eat-dog world, is it not? Especially football. There's always someone breathing down your neck. There's always someone wanting to take that foot starting job from you, be the next guy, the next it. What is it? It's it. Maybe Keyshawn Nixon doesn't have it anymore. He'd had a one. Cisse, St. Juste, yeah, man. What are you being punished for? I don't know.
9: Nothing.
1: Nothing.
9: I don't know. Every day I find out a different thing, and I just attack it. I don't care what it is.
1: What are you doing here? Oh, nothing. Nothing. Nothing. What are you being punished for? Oh, nothing. Nothing. There's Keyshawn Nixon. Does he feel bothered by having to compete for his role?
9: Everybody know my story. I came from the bottom. I got to where I'm at. It don't bother me. Running with the twos, threes, it don't matter. It's hard to keep me off the field. So when it's time to play, I know what time it is.
1: You know what time it is? Hey, you got to have confidence, got to have bravado. Doesn't equate to actually, you know, translating on the field. But hey, here you are. Keyshawn Nixon. You being punished? For what? I don't know. Nothing. Nothing. No, okay. Cool, man.
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0: He can do it, homie. And if he can, it can't be done. Jesse Temple, Badger Connect, covering the Badgers. Jesse, good morning, brother. Happy Monday, man. What's going on?
1: Good morning, Evo. How are you?
0: I'm excited to talk to you, Jesse. I was had some questions revolving around the Wisconsin football, obviously. September 6th coming very soon against the Notre Dame Fighting Irish. The vibe feeling a little different. A lot of energy surrounding the program. I got to ask, last Monday we were talking about Ryan Hopkins. People were saying that a lot of people were reporting on Hopkins being that good. And then you said, like, hang on a second, you did. He's Colton Joseph has taken every single first-team rep except one. So, Jesse, Colton Joseph, is he wowing yet in practice for people to be like, this is the man who they brought in for a reason?
1: I said this before. The last quarterback who came to Wisconsin and truly wowed during practices was Russell Wilson. Mm-hmm. So I think maybe we need to establish a different standard or expectation for a quarterback. Having said that, I think he's done the job and he's looked the part of Wisconsin's first team quarterback. There are moments where you go, wow. I mean, there was a play that happened last week where he just delivered a perfect play action pass for a 40-yard touchdown to Eugene Hilton Jr. His mobility, his athleticism certainly have been on display. The way he can create a second play when the first one breaks down, or even design runs where you can get around the edge and go for 20 yards. It's a matter of consistency. I think what's going to help him is if the offensive line can create some holes for running backs, which we've seen a little bit more of this camp. But I'd say the offense overall looks better than it has in some of these previous fall camps. And the defense and the offense have really gone at it, which is encouraging.
0: Okay, good. And speaking of the offensive line, Jesse, there's been some injury. And I know another guy was like face down on the ground for a while. And there's an ambulance coming to get him, yada, yada, for precautionary, obviously. Is there injuries with the line? How's the line looking after now we're halfway through fall camp?
1: I'd say that Eric Mateos, the O-line coach, has a significant challenge on his hands, but there is talent there. What's been problematic is they haven't had Emerson Mandel, who's the projected starting right guard. He started a year ago when they had to move him out to tackle, but he suffered an injury in spring ball, still working his way back. Kevin Haywood went down with a lower body injury. He's the starting right tackle. That was a couple of days into fall camp, so they're working him back. Well, that's the right side of your offensive line, and so they've had to retool some things. They've had to go down into the second-team unit. I will say, though, I think there's been some encouraging signs. I mentioned the run game, the ability to create some holes. I do worry, though, what happens if Wisconsin has to go down the depth chart, particularly at tackle and at center. I think if they've got their top unit healthy, they've got a chance to be pretty solid, and even if you go to your sixth or seventh offensive lineman. So I guess the silver lining would be that some guys who wouldn't be getting first team reps are getting all of them right now. Mm-hmm. And if they should be needed during the season, they'll be ready.
0: So I know there's a ton of questions coming into the season. Obviously it's like almost 50 new guys and you're wondering how it's all going to unfold, yada, yada, yada. But looking at practice, and is offensive line the biggest question mark right now for everyone? Or if not, what is the biggest question?
1: It's my biggest question, just because we know how important the O-line is to Wisconsin's success traditionally and how much Luke Fickell has talked about reestablishing that. He's fired two offensive line coaches in his 3+ years here. So you're trying to find the right balance and the right mix. And if you don't have a line that can pass protect and run block, you don't have anything. So I'd say that's my biggest question. I mean, there are smaller questions across the board. Can the defensive line replicate the success that it had last season? I think that they've got the pieces in place to do that. Is there a true number one wide receiver? They're still working through that. So what kind of weapons is Colton Joseph going to have down the field? But to me, it all starts with the offensive line.
0: Okay, you brought it up, Jesse. I was curious because I saw a lot of people making some bold proclamations last week after we had talked last Monday. And that was Eugene Hilton Jr. being the number one wide receiver, right? And I know we're early. We're still waiting. Is Eugene Hilton Jr., though, if you were a betting man, Jesse, would put your chips in on Hilton Jr. being number one?
1: I said this on the camp with Zach, that he's the most talented wide receiver in that group, and I certainly won't put it past him. The practice that he put together last Wednesday was like you blinked and you missed a touchdown from him. He must have had half a dozen touchdowns. Now, that's in a mix of team drills, of one-on-ones in the red zone where you're just going against the DB, but He's a true playmaker, and even though he only had 9 catches as a freshman last season, we all saw the potential, and it was a big deal for Wisconsin to get him after he went into the transfer portal, and then he took himself out, so he came back this season. I think that was as big of a win as any transfer portal addition they could have, certainly at that position and some other positions. So he's got a real opportunity, and if he can continue to stack days like that, then it's hard to see him not being on the field. I think he's been the most consistent wide receiver in that group. So we'll see whether he can take that and run with it, but it's been good so far.
0: Could you green light this for me? Does Eugene Hilton Jr. have wow factor, Jesse?
1: Yeah, definitely. Now, I know you asked me that question about the quarterback. Uh-huh. And wide receivers don't have the ball in their hands on every play, so perhaps it's more noticeable when they go for a big play. But I remember, so in the spring, Luke Fickell does something a little bit different from other coaches. They do this, it's called a kick scrimmage, and it's an entire scrimmage that's just special teams. So it's kind of silly. The point system doesn't make sense, but it's a lot of punting and kickoffs and all that. But Eugene took, I think it was the opening kickoff, he took it 100 yards for a touchdown, and they're still working through who's going to be the kick return guy. And so he's got that special dynamic playmaking ability. He's a really good route runner. He's got the athleticism, and he's only in the second year of college football. So I think he's got a bright future.
0: Oh, the wow factor. When's the last time you looked at a Wisconsin wide receiver and said, wow?
1: And Quintez Cephus comes to mind, but that was 2019. I mean, they've had some other, I think, solid wide receivers. There are wow moments. I mean, Will Pauling put up really good numbers in year one under Phil Longo. Bryson Green in practice sometimes made you go wow, but none of this really matters when we talk about practice unless you just do it consistently in the game.
0: Yeah. Wow. I like the wow for Eugene Hilton Jr. Okay, so Jesse, let me ask you this. There's been a couple of wow moments since NIL and the transfer portal came in, and usually it's not a good wow for Wisconsin football, but now
1: okay.
0: Well, you have this, you were talking about last week that you're sitting down with Morocco Brown, who's now come in for the Wisconsin football general manager of your Badger Bites. I feel like he's bringing a certain kind of wow. You know, an NFL mind, he's, you know, you can do this, do that. What was your sit-down like? Give us a little preview of it, I guess, because we could go check out on Badger Connect. But what did you think of his discussion with the path for Wisconsin and the program?
1: Yeah, so we do these Badger Bites videos every Wednesday. That was the one that ran last week, and it was a sit-down with Morocco Brown, who's Wisconsin's football general manager. He got hired in June. It's just a vast amount of experience in this space. So we know that general managers didn't exist like 5 years ago in college football. It was just not a thing. And now everybody has to have one. He spent 25 years in NFL front offices for the Colts, the Browns, the Commanders, and the Bears, and certainly all those teams had varying levels of success, but like, he just spent 8 seasons with the Colts. He was the chief personnel executive, and before that, he was the director of college scouting, and so he's kind of done it all at the professional level in terms of understanding how do you break down your roster, how do you slot them in financially, how do you evaluate talent, and all those skills are going to translate at Wisconsin. So it was a good conversation about his history in the game and what he hopes to achieve at Wisconsin by implementing what he learned in the NFL. So we'll see whether he has a long runway here. Wisconsin's going to have to win this season for everyone on staff to yeah. stick around. But certainly you like the experience and what he can provide in this space that's relatively new in college.
0: Do you remember the first general manager Wisconsin had? Wasn't it a guy that was a student in the school? Am I misremembering this? Do you remember the first one they had?
1: Well, so Max Steinecker was briefly for like a month.
0: Okay, maybe that's
1: manager.
0: What. Okay.
1: But so it was him and Pat Lambert were the two kind of recruiting gurus that came with Luke Fickell from Cincinnati, mm-hmm. and it just sort of naturally translated that they needed a GM. But that was not really something he was all that interested in. He was more of a relationship builder. And then they had Marcus Sedbury, who came in last year. And you know, it's not necessarily a fun job because you're the guy who's going to tell the player no, and you're the guy who's going to say this is what you're worth, and the players are going to say, really, that's all you think I'm worth? And if it doesn't go well, you have to be the adult in the room and say, well, this is how it's going to be. So it's a new space in college athletics and just didn't really exist at a place like Wisconsin even 5 years ago.
0: Yeah, I was just curious, like, how important a GM is now because it's so
1: new. Oh, man, it's huge.
0: Yeah.
1: That's huge. We had a conversation Yeah, we had a conversation with Marcus Sedbury, I think in January, when they were going through this transfer portal process. He basically spent his life for the last couple of months before that on the phone talking to agents, that he was just not even spending that as much time as he wanted with his family, because it's just, it's nonstop, especially during that window when you've got to not only retain players on your roster, but go and get 35 new players. So it's kind of all consuming.
0: Yeah. All right. So let me ask you this, Jesse. What else do you got coming up for Badger Bites? We got that. Thanks for the little preview. I suggest everyone go on BadgerConnect.com and check it out. What do you got coming up here for some Badger Bites?
1: So we spent a long time talking about football, as we ought to, but there's also a volleyball season coming up. Wisconsin's number 6 in the country, and I had a chance to sit down with Gary White, who is the director of player personnel and analytics, and also effectively their general manager. So it was a really good conversation. That's going to run this Wednesday on his path, on what it's like from the volleyball side of things to be a GM. And I will just give a tease, because we've got our Badger Bites coming a week from this Wednesday. I'm super excited about. We mic'd up quarterbacks coach Kenny Guyton during a fall camp practice. We went inside the meeting room, and so you're going to get a really cool flavor of what it's like to go inside a fall camp practice with the quarterbacks coach. So
0: cool.
1: Stay tuned for that. We'd love to have you on board as a subscriber at Badger Connect, because we got plenty more on the way.
0: Now, I don't need to give away anything with Kenny Guyton and everything. I'm just curious, though. Does he have sayings like Eric Mateos does?
1: What about how...
0: Like, we want to be able to help an old lady across the street, but also kick the guy's ass and steal her purse? You know?
1: I guess I would say stay tuned. I mean, Kenny is just a ball of energy, man. Like, I don't know how you wouldn't want to play for him. So I'm sure that will be reflected in the video.
0: Okay. I knew you'd tease it good, Jesse. Jesse, thank you so much, man. Jesse Temple on Twitter, BadgerConnect.com. You the man, Jesse. We'll do it again next week. All right, brother?
1: Thanks, Evo. Talk soon.
0: There he goes, Jesse Temple. All right, guys.

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7: I gotta say, life is sweet, man. Life is so good. Now, I know on Friday, I had absconded away and was not able to react with the Green Bay Packers preseason game number one against the Pittsburgh Steelers. I did miss you guys on Friday and, of course, on Saturday and Sunday. Feels so good to be back. But on Friday, well, Thursday night, life is... When you woke up Friday and into this weekend, did you not feel that hope truly does indeed spring eternal? That things just felt right in the world because the Packers have a kicker, because Trace Mack was 3 of 3, but really was 4 of 4, that Trace Mack was just hitting from everywhere. And it didn't seem like it was a problem. Didn't seem like it was an issue. It seemed like he was automatic. You go look at it and you watch Trace Mack, and it was the Trace Mack game against the Pittsburgh Steelers. Other than that, I mean, you had Jordan Love and starters with one drive that ended in, you know, well, two field goals made from Trace Mack. The first one didn't count. Second one did, but they all counted in my heart. Trace Mack, seemingly a legitimate weapon, nailed, what was it, 57, 58 yarder? His debut of a kick, it didn't count because of a penalty, but still, Trace Mack, good, good, good, good. He was good from everywhere. You went to bed Thursday night, you woke up Friday morning, and things just, the air was a little crisper, you know? The coffee hit a little extra harder. Maybe breakfast tasted just a little better than usual. life just felt, you're at peace with life. Things felt good. And then, you have obviously on Thursday night against the Steelers, the Trace Mack game. Again, what was it? Three field goal attempts, three made. Should have been 4 for 4 if it wasn't for that penalty. Makes from 58, 38, and 37. Those are the ones that were official. The first one that was wiped off the board, also official in my heart. But Friday morning, things were sweet. Into the weekend, things were just amazing. And then out of practice yesterday, training camp for the Green Bay Packers. No misses again for one Trace Mack. Good from 28, 33, 38, and 43. Things seem at peace in the world. Things seem in harmony. It feels really good. Really good. And then out of training camp yesterday, some things maybe started to get out of whack a little bit. But maybe it'll be okay. We'll start with the good. We'll end with the bad. I mean, we started with the good. It will start with the good, bad in the middle, then end with the good. Because there's good, there's bad, there's good. We started good, Trace Mack. I guess maybe we'll do a little bad now, then end with the good. And maybe it's all maybe not that bad. Keyshawn Nixon, the Packers cornerback. Now, head coach Matt LaFleur, he was talking about how they needed cornerbacks willing and capable of tackling. Willing and capable of tackling. There's one guy who's not capable. He's injured. There's another guy who seemingly is not willing. There's Valentine and there's Nixon. We'll focus more here on Keyshawn Nixon. And he could be both, actually. Maybe he's not willing, but maybe he's also not capable. You saw him got dusted against the Pittsburgh Steelers. Willing and capable. Keyshawn Nixon could be neither. Now, Matt LaFleur and some of the defensive coaches, they've been very adamant on an open competition at cornerback. An open competition at cornerback. Keyshawn Nixon, Pro Bowl's hilarious. I think anyone with a pulse can eventually be named a Pro Bowler because everyone that's actually good doesn't want to be in the Pro Bowl. So they're like, I'm stepping away. And then they'll go to the next person who'll be like, no thanks. Then they'll go to the next person and be like, pass. And then you'll have like an alternate. Keyshawn Nixon was an alternate for the Pro Bowl last year. Not guaranteed a starting job with the Green Bay Packers. Now, obviously, you want some more money, a new contract. Again, open competition. Brandon Cisse, St. Juste have been just tearing it up for the Packers. Probably going to be your starters on week one. But yesterday at practice, Keyshawn Nixon, he was asked on competing to keep his starting job. And Keyshawn Nixon had said,
8: I guess I'm being punished right now. I don't know. I don't really worry about what I'm running at camp. What ones or twos. I just keep my process and just compete.
7: I guess I'm being punished right now. I guess I don't know. I don't really worry about what I'm running in camp or ones or twos. I keep my process, just compete for real. Again, Matt LaFleur said we need cornerbacks willing and capable of tackling. Keyshawn Nixon is running with the twos and a little bit with the threes, actually, too. Rob Reichel from Forbes.com, our guy Robbie, he was talking about it. Keyshawn Nixon, though, I'm being punished. I guess I'm being punished right now.
8: I guess I'm being punished right now. I don't know. I don't really worry about what I'm running at camp. What ones or twos. I just keep my process and just compete.
7: I guess I'm being punished right now. And then the follow-up, and thankfully the reporters followed up. I said, what did you do to be punished? You know, what has he been told about his job from the coaches that, you know, he's being punished? What have you been told?
8: Nothing.
7: Nothing.
8: I don't know. They don't really tell me nothing. I'm just, every day I find out a different thing, and I just attack it. I don't care what it is, whether it's me taking reps on special teams, whatever it is, I attack it, though. I'm here. Can't really run me off, so I'm ready to play ball.
7: Nothing. What are you being punished for?
8: Nothing.
7: Hey, I'm being punished right now. Well, what are you being punished for?
8: Nothing.
7: Interesting. What are you being punished for? Nothing. How does Keyshawn Nixon feel about his role then?
8: I'm confident, comfortable, play ball. I'm not new to this, I'm true to this. I've been doing this for a while, so I know how the game go. Just play ball.
7: I'm not new to this, I'm true to this. I'm being punished right now, though. Well, what are you being punished for? Nothing. Interesting. Doesn't seem like a guy that really liking his lot in life with the Green Bay Packers right now. Good Trace Mack, bad Keyshawn Nixon. The next good, Tucker Kraft, coming back from ACL injury. Matt LaFleur said to the reporters before practice yesterday, you're going to be in for a little treat today. A little treat. A little tasty little treat when it comes to Tucker Kraft. Well, what's the treat? Well, Tucker Kraft cleared for 11-on-11. He's looking to get back, obviously, week one against the Vikings coming up here. Tucker Kraft, also a guy that's looking for a new contract as well. Keyshawn Nixon he's being punished. For what? No idea. We even asked him. No clue. Tucker Kraft, when it comes to a new contract, though, coming back from ACL injury, he's not talking about being punished. This is what Tucker Kraft had to say. Good Trace Mack, bad.

0: before getting a new contract? What about the risk?
1: I'll always put it back on the team. Like, every one of these guys comes in here, and we, this is a violent sport, and we risk life and limb. You know, guys have to medically retire from the banging heads. They got messed up necks, backs. You know, how many times can you blow a knee out? You know, guys keep fighting and clawing to come back into this locker room. And that's the reason I do it, you know. There's other attributes. And I want to leave a legacy on this sport as a whole. You know, I want my children to see the lengths I would go to fight for something I love. And I think I have it right here in the G.
0: Talking about the G. Talking about doing it for his kids. Talking about doing it for himself. Talking about doing it for the greater good. Tucker Kraft, incredible. Tucker Kraft fighting his way back from ACL injury. Keyshawn Nixon being apparently punished for not doing good at his job. Keyshawn Nixon playing for the back of the jersey where it says Nixon. Tucker Kraft putting the G on, saying, hey, that's what it's all about, the front of the jersey. Unbelievable stuff out of the locker room of the Green Bay Packers. And we're only one preseason game in. Second one coming up against the Broncos in Denver on Friday. Then there's a third, and then before you know it, a little reprieve, and then you have week one against the Minnesota Vikings. Tucker Kraft, will he be ready? Seems like it. Keyshawn Nixon, will he be there? More will be revealed.

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This evening, it's still quite warm, but not humid. Overnight, temperatures are going to continue to be mild with a shower or two possible up in our Northwoods communities. Tomorrow, partly sunny skies, storms late in the day, and the humidity returns for another day. And we'll have highs back into the low 80s again. From the WBAY First Alert Weather Center, I'm meteorologist Nolan Kane.

0: Jacob Mrazowski, just a phenom, dude. What a performance. What a win. What a series for your Milwaukee Brewers. Unbelievable over the Los Angeles Dodgers. Now, last week, some were saying that the Brewers wouldn't be in first place come today. Whoever those people were, shame.
1: Kinger.
0: Shame. Hang your head. Go sit in the corner.
1: Don't be a Cubs fan.
0: Go sit in the corner until Daddy tells you otherwise. The Milwaukee Mizzle. Jacob Mrazowski. I mean, the whole series, outside of the one loss of a four-game set, gives you hope, gives you some oof when it comes to the Milwaukee Brewers and the potential matchup against the Dodgers in the playoffs. Brewers had their number last year in the regular season. Brewers, what have you done for me lately? Have the Dodgers number again in the regular season. My question, though, is, RJ.
1: Yes?
0: Was Charlie Hustle, was he out there with the Dodgers? Boos rained down yesterday. Boos rained down on Kyle Tucker.
2: A boo.
0: He failed to make a catch, and then he didn't even jog. He yogged.
1: Yeah.
0: After a ball as Luis Lara, you know, full sprinted to third. Here, I think I got the audio for you if you want to.
1: Hopefully it doesn't have a bad word in it.
0: You want to listen.
3: Pitch. In the air to right field. Kyle Tucker going back on it. Still going. Still going.
0: Missed it.
3: Didn't catch it.
0: Here's the booze. Here's the booze. Here's the booze. A boo.
4: We're getting the reaction you would expect from the fans here.
0: Yeah, he's not being confused with Charlie Hustle right there, Kyle Tucker. Here's my question, though. The Milwaukee Brewers last year, what, they went 6-0 against the Los Angeles Dodgers? 6-0. And then what happened in the playoffs? Well, I don't want to bring it up. Still is painful. Especially for the nut continuum. Right there, it hurts.
1: Yeah.
0: Well, the Dodgers, at the end there of their four-game set against the Brewers, like, whatever, dude. We are the Los Angeles Dodgers. Come playoff time, we'll flip the switch. Kyle Tucker literally whacks a daisy, just putting his glove up, misses it, and then I don't even think a soft J does it justice with how lightly he was yogging. He's like, whatever, dude.
1: The ball just kept carrying.
0: I don't care. I just don't care. We're the Dodgers. We have more money than we ever know what to do with. But Jacob Mrazowski, let's go back to the game previous. The Mizzler, was talking to Ken Rosenthal after the game. What a height difference, by the way. Ken Rosenthal looks like he's an extra on The Wizard of Oz.
1: Munchkin. I was going to say an elf, so not too far off.
0: Or he's starring an elf, too.
1: Ooh. Well, that was a very large.
0: The shortened one. Version.
1: Oh, got it.
0: He was talking to the Mizzler, though, after the game. About the Milwaukee Brewers, their 4-1 win over the Dodgers on Saturday.
5: Jacob, 6 strikeouts tonight, a relatively low total for you, but it almost seemed like this was one of your better outings. How did you see it?
6: Yeah, they had a great approach coming in. You know, they were just trying to push me the other way. So, you know, it was a battle. So I think I won in the end.
5: You barely threw your slider until they loaded the bases against you in the 5th inning, and then you struck out Ohtani and Freeman on sliders. What made you change your approach?
6: William saw something. I don't know. We trust him. So, you know, he saw something in the Shohei at bat, and he rolled into it with Freeman, and it worked. So,
5: all right.
6: You know, it was fun.
5: You said he wanted to go right after Shohei. Fastball after fastball. He knows what's coming. Good luck. Here it is.
6: Yeah.
5: What was it like in that first inning? You threw 5 pitches, 104, and another one, 103.
6: I don't know. It was coming out easy. It was just free and easy. So
0: free and easy
6: coming out. You know, it was awesome to have Shohei in the box and him know what was coming and still not being able to hit it. So it was fun.
5: Jacob, finally, you guys have won 2 of 3 in this series so far. Finale tomorrow. We hear a lot about the Dodgers. What does this say about the Brewers that you've done this in this series so far?
6: Yeah, I mean, I think it's more than just this series. I think it's year after year. We're right there with them. We're competing. You know, I think we're a team to be reckoned with. And,
0: yeah.
6: You know, I think it's exciting to be in that clubhouse right now. The boys are fired up. So it's really fun to be a Brewer.
5: Jacob, congratulations. Thank you.
6: Yeah, of course.
0: Ken, how about we put some heighteners in our shoes so we can look Jacob.

0: Mizorowski in the
1: ice.
0: You
1: got some lifts, sir?
0: Would you like a stool to stand on? No, but the Mizler talking there about, you know, we compete with them every year. I think we're a team to be reckoned with. Year after year, we're right there.
2: Yeah.
0: Well, then you go and watch, and how many times did it take David to beat Goliath, Arjun?
2: Once.
0: Well, yeah.
2: Once.
0: Goliath keeps winning here when it matters. Not to say that the regular season doesn't matter, but...
2: Great.
0: But one of these days, David has to go and do it.
2: Yeah.
0: Mizler, have you ever read David versus Goliath?

0: remember that nobody's better.
1: Your home for Dan Patrick in Northeast Wisconsin.
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5: We are off and running on a Monday evening. Preseason week one in the books. The dogs were barking, unders were coming home in a flurry. That's Matt Eumanns. I'm Tim Murray. A whole lot to get to. Good pitching matchups this evening. Our game of the night. We head to the Windy City, Matt Eumanns. Christopher Sanchez on the hill for the Philadelphia Phillies. But how, sir, was your first weekend of football?
6: I was actually okay. It was not great. It was actually a losing betting week in the NFL preseason, but I had a couple winners on Saturday to make it a little bit better, and I've watched almost all the games and feel like I got a much better read on some of these teams that I wasn't quite sure about, so we'll talk about that throughout the show tonight. By the way, we have a man on the ground at Wrigley Field tonight. This is our game of the night. I decided to call up one of our closest contacts who I know is at Wrigley tonight to get a report on the wind and on his feel for the game. So we'll get to that when we talk about our Cubs-White Sox. Actually, this is a pretty good game tonight.
5: It's a really good game.
6: It's very rare when the Chicago baseball teams are both in contention, and that's what we have tonight on the north side of Chicago.
5: Yeah, we will get to that here in just a moment, but we did get some breaking news, and I heard Mitch and Paul talking about it. If you are invested or looking to invest in the rookie of the year market on the offensive side, big news this weekend. First, you get the Jeremiah Love news that hopefully won't be too significant, but he's apparently dealing with a high ankle sprain. Mm-hmm. But the bigger news today, Matt, and maybe we could talk about it from an NFC South standpoint, as Jordan Tyson, the first round pick out of Arizona State, who, let's be honest, dealt with some injuries at Arizona State as well, he is going to be out 2 months with a hamstring injury that he suffered last week. And we have seen some movement in the futures market. Jordan Tyson right now at DraftKings, 35-1 to win Rookie of the Year. Mm. Jeremiah Love, still your betting favorite at +475. But I'm going to talk about a spot here in Vegas a little bit later on in the show that maybe you should look at making a play on a Rookie of the Year position. But Matt, pretty significant news, and that's kind of the unfortunate thing. We're in injury time. All we're getting right now is the unfortunate news that comes out during training camps.
6: I mean, people who love to deliver bad news love this time of year. Right, Tim?
5: You know what's funny? Huh? I didn't get a text from Matt like I did earlier last week when the Padres swept the Brewers. Then the Brewers go to L.A. and they take 3 of 4. Matt, they did exactly what you wanted. They went 3-5 on their West Coast, 3-4 on their West Coast road trip.
6: They did. They did it the hard way. They lost the first three and got swept in San Diego.
5: See what happened? You gave up hope, Matt,
6: and it works.
5: They go out and they win 3 of 4 against the Dodgers.
6: You have to do it. This time of year, when you see breaking news, a lot of times it's breaking bad news, right? It's injury news in the NFL. You're hoping it's not a team. You bet the win total over, or you bet the win in the division, and that's one of the problems with betting yes or betting positive things. This time of year, you don't know what sort of injuries are going to come down in camp. Well, you know, in the past, Joe Burrow injuries have torpedoed Bengals futures. So, Tim, if we could rewind to draft night when you and I were sitting here, and I said, I wouldn't draft Jordan Tyson this high because he's got a history of injuries. And guys who have a history of injuries, that trend tends to continue in the NFL. Already, we see it happening here with Jordan Tyson. I know a lot of people are so excited about his potential. His athletic ability is off the charts. But guys who can't stay healthy are a problem. And the players who have that track record tend to follow that track record from college to the pros. And we're seeing it here with Jordan Tyson. I think a lot of bettors who have been high on the Saints got to be a little bit disappointed with this news, right? Because one of the reasons you're high on the Saints is this offense should be outstanding this year with Tyler Shuck. Got some experience now at quarterback and the receivers around him. But now it looks like Jordan Tyson could be out 2 months.
5: We'll play a clip from my Saturday show, Matt, where I chatted with Warren Sharp and his thoughts on the defending NFC South champion, Carolina Panthers, and Bryce Young. So we'll hit that later on in the show. Speaking of the show tonight, Matt, we've got Johnny Avello, his weekly visit for us. How was the action at the book over the weekends for the NFL preseason, as well as the MLB action? Jonathan Peterlin from Cleveland, my buddy there at 92.3 The Fan. Matt does afternoons, and we'll get an update on the recap of that Browns debacle on Saturday. Yeah. And then the mustache man himself, America's insider Brett McMurphy, with the AP Top 25 coming out today. I thought Brett had some really interesting trends regarding the preseason AP Top 25, Matt. So we'll talk to our good friend Brett McMurphy at 9 Eastern.
6: You can call him a good friend now, but after this segment with Brent, you two might not be friends, because I don't think he's as high on Notre Dame.
5: He is not, and he has a trend that is not positive for the Irish with their number 4 ranking in the AP preseason top 25. So a lot of college football, a lot of NFL to come your way. But Matt, you mentioned it. Let's hit it. The biggest game of the evening is taking place in Chicago.
4: The lights are on and the stakes are high. It's the primetime game of the night.
5: Chicago Cubs were flying high after they won a Friday matinee, Matt. The Dodgers beat the Brewers on Friday. Going into the weekend, they were just 3 games back of the Brewers in the NL Central. Then the Cubs got smoked on Saturday and Sunday. The White Sox, they're playing well right now. They are in first place in the American League Central. Our buddy Sammy P, he came in studio and said he had a very nice ticket on the Chicago White Sox to win that division. I have a win total of 66.5 that hopefully could cash at some point this week, on the White Sox. Matt, Shota Imanaga will get the start this evening for the Chicago Cubs, as the Cubs right now, $1.54 favorites at Circa. Luis Castillo makes the start for the White Sox. Total sitting at 8 here at Circa, juiced over, 8.5 at a couple other spots, juiced under.
6: So Shota Imanaga has had problems with the long ball in his last 3 starts, and 2 of those starts have been at Wrigley Field against the Dodgers and the Yankees. And in fact, over his last 3 starts, 17 innings, he's allowed a total of 6 home runs. And we'll see if that's an issue for him. On the bright side, over his last 17 innings, he's got 17 strikeouts and no walks. So there's always different ways to spin the numbers. But I talked to our good friend, Sam Panayotovich. I believe he's now with Fox 32 in Chicago.
5: Yep.
6: He's at Wrigley Field tonight. He's standing on the field, and he sent me this text. Currently, the wind is blowing in a little bit, but there are people here saying it's going to switch at first pitch. I'm standing at the first third base dugout, and the wind is hitting me in the face from center field. But one of the players said it's going to blow out when the game starts, and that could be a problem for Shota Imanaga. So take that for what it's worth. That makes it a little bit tricky to bet the total if the wind's blowing in now, and it's going to supposedly switch and blow out when the game starts. But I think the Cubs are probably priced right here tonight. They should be the favorites. They're in better current form. White Sox are playing well, though. And Luis Castillo's got some good numbers you could focus on if you wanted to make a case for the dog. White Sox, plus 143 here at Circa. Cubs, minus 154. I like that tight straddle on the money line there. 10-cent baseball lines. How about that?
5: White Sox taking 3 straight over the weekend against the Tigers, Matt, to increase their lead in the AL Central to 5.5 games. 6 games over the Twins and the Guardians. The Guardians were aggressive at the deadline. Doesn't look like that's going to reap any benefits, even though right now that wild card for the final spot in the American League for that wild card, I can't believe it. I thought I'd given up hope, and maybe I should continue to give up hope on my Orioles to make the playoffs bet, because right now, this very moment, they are actually in the postseason if the season ended, but they are in a very, very tight race. I mean, hell, the big disappointment that is the Seattle Mariners could backdoor their way into the playoffs here. They're only 2.5 games out.
6: That's hard to believe, with Cal Raleigh having one of the worst seasons in baseball history for a guy who was an MVP contender the previous year. By
5: he's
6: the
5: got
6: way,
5: less hits than home runs than he did last
6: crazy.
5: Year.
6: He had 60 homers last year. Once he got like
5: 55 hits.
6: 55
5: or
6: hits right now? That's insane. Talking about Luis Castillo, over the season, and we're talking about the White Sox starter tonight, his numbers aren't that great, but he is off a strong start at Cincinnati, 6 scoreless innings with 10 strikeouts. Tim, tell us about the pro picks plays on this game tonight. I'm shocked to see that Dustin Sweetelson and Jensen Lewis have plays on this game.
5: Those guys never bet. I can't believe they got picks over the VSiN Pro page. So Dustin Sweetelson, host of Cashing Out, happy to have Dustin back in his normal spot after our program. He's going with the White Sox first five money line, so plus 130 there. Zachary Cohen over at VSiN.com, he wrote up Shota Imanaga 5.5 strikeouts over and a little ladder up to 6.5 at plus 157. And our morning host, Jensen Lewis, you call him what, the machine gun?
6: He's got a bunch of nicknames. Old number 50, the machine gun. He fires, rapid fires plays. And you know what? He's been pretty hot lately on baseball, which is a good thing.
5: Under 8.5 for Jensen Lewis. And then VSiN Jolt has over 1.5 total bases for Chase Meredith. So there you go. Some plays over at the VSiN.com picks page. First pitch at Wrigley Field tonight, scheduled for a little bit after 8 o'clock Eastern. Shota Imanaga versus Luis Castillo. Total, once again, 8.5. Jensen likes under 8.5. Dustin Sweetelson, first five with the White Sox at plus money. Christopher Sanchez on the hill for the Philadelphia Phillies, and right now that game, bottom of the second inning, two scoreless innings for Christopher Sanchez. Coming up in just a little bit, Matt, the actually just underway, top of the first inning, Padres and Mets. Mets sweeping the Nationals just when there's nothing on the line. That's when the Mets will start winning baseball games. Nolan McClain pitching for the New York Mets as they went off as slight favorites against Walker Buehler and the San Diego Padres. And Blake Snell, Matt, can he get the Dodgers headed back in the right direction? We've got some stats to tell you guys about regarding the Dodgers and the struggles that they have had over the past month or so. We're up and running. It is VSiN Primetime on a Monday evening. The AP Top 25 is out. We are getting closer and closer, less than 2 weeks away from the start of the college football season. We'll dive into some news and notes looking ahead to the college football season next.
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4: From the Fox Sports studios in Los Angeles, here's Chris Perfect.
11: The Associated Press released its college football preseason poll on Monday. Ohio State comes in at number one. They have 40 first place votes. Oregon checks in at number two with 14 first place votes. And the rest of the top five rounds out with Georgia, Notre Dame, and Texas in that order. order. In a new report from ESPN, the NBA has found no evidence showing Los Angeles Clippers owner Steve Ballmer funneled money through team sponsors to pay Kawhi Leonard in order to circumvent the salary cap. Instead, the NBA is focused whether the team's introduction of Leonard to team sponsors constitutes a violation of league rules about salary cap circumvention. The league is examining whether the Clippers are guilty of failure to supervise employees. And LIV Golf announced on Monday it has canceled its scheduled individual and team championships set to be played in Michigan later this month. The last events for the season is in Indianapolis this week.
4: This is VSiN Primetime on VSiN, the sports betting network.
5: Alongside Matt Humans, I'm Tim Murray. Our game of the night coming up in about an hour or so, a little less than an hour. Wrigley Field, the Chicago Cubs hosting the Chicago White Sox. Right now, the Orioles, 3-1 lead over the Tampa Bay Rays after trading Adley Rutschman in a monster deal that netted a bunch of future prospects for the Orioles. They have started to play decent baseball because the bottom of the American League wild card is so soft. The Baltimore Orioles, at an under 500 mark, are currently the occupant of the final wild card spot in the American League. We could, the season ended today, and I know we still have a month plus left, Matt, but we would have four AL East teams in the playoffs.
6: Yeah. And, I mean, three of those teams, I think, are serious contenders to win the American League. I wouldn't consider the Orioles serious contenders to win the league, but... would you be surprised if Rays, Yankees, or Red Sox were in a World Series? No.
5: Absolutely not. No. I think that is more than a fair point to make, and we'll keep our eyes on Orioles, Rays. Yankees off tonight. Phillies, Marlins going on right now with Christopher Sanchez pitching for the Philadelphia Phillies. Over the weekend, Jacob Mizorowski was good. I mean, not crazy Miz-esque, but still good enough for the Brewers to get that win on Saturday. Padres Mets underway at Citi Field. The Padres in the thick of it too in the NL wild card. They currently are tied with the Phillies for the second wild card spot, and the Arizona Diamondbacks a game back in the National League wild card. Matt, I wanted to mention this, and I think I heard Mitch talk about it as well. So the news today of Jordan Tyson's injury. So he's expected to be out 2 months, at least 2 months, with a hamstring injury. And you know, football injuries, Matt, hamstring injuries, especially for wide receivers, that could linger all year long, potentially. So, Circa has dropped Jordan Tyson to 150-1 to win Offensive Rookie right. of the Year. DraftKings hasn't gotten that aggressive. But I was curious, Matt, because over the weekend, DeJuan Stribling, the wide receiver for the San Francisco 49ers, he was picked in the second round out of Ole Miss. He made his debut, and he had 7 receptions in the first half. Now, you don't want to overreact to a preseason game. We talked about it on Thursday night with Jeremiah Love playing as well as he did, or Carson Beck in the Hall of Fame game. But sometimes you just look at numbers, and things are a bit off. So DeJuan Stribling, with the injuries that the 49ers have been dealing with at the wide receiver position, he is 13-1 to win Offensive Rookie of the Year here at Circa. 15-1 to win Rookie of the Year at DraftKings. If you just happen to be in the state of Nevada and you have Stations as a Stations Casino app, which you and I both have, our buddy Chuck Esposito, he is 30-1.
6: Get it now.
5: To win Rookie of the Year.
6: It's not going to sit there too long.
5: So Offensive Rookie of the Year, DeJuan Stribling. I have made that bet 30-1. To an Offensive Rookie of the Year. So, like, you hear us say it all the time, Matt, shop around. In these markets, Rookie of the Year markets, you got to look around because there might just be off-market numbers. And Stations Casino, if you happen to be in the state of Nevada and you've got your app ready to roll, 30-1 as opposed to Circa, which is sitting at 13-1. So,
6: well, I mean, I don't think Stribling's going to win Rookie of the Year, but... there are a lot of cases in sports betting where you just have to take the good number. And if, he could be in contention, and 30-1 is much higher than the market, so take it, right? Which is what you did.
5: And you got, you know, Christian Kirk, history of injuries, Debo Samuel, history of injuries, mm-hmm. Mike Evans, history of injuries. So who knows? George Kittle coming off a massive injury. So I did take a little nibble on 30-1. Also, by the way, Stations Casino, does have the best price in the market on Jadarian Price of the Seattle Seahawks. He's 9-1 to win Offensive Rookie of the Year, as opposed to 6-1 or plus 650. So those are two bets that I have made, and just passing across there with the news regarding Jordan Tyson being out at least 2 months. Matt, did you have a bet on Scottie Scheffler?
6: I did. You know, we talked about it on the show here last week, and Jim Nantz predicted that Scottie was going to win one of these playoff events, right? We ran that clip, and Nantz said, I'm not a betting man, but if I were, I would bet on Scottie to win one of these playoff events. And I did. I've lost plenty on Scottie this year, thinking he was going to win at the Masters, one of the other majors. So maybe I'm back to even on Scheffler now, but I got him at 5-1 over the weekend. And Tim, it's nice to have a rocking chair winner in golf, which is very rare. If Scottie ran away with it on Sunday, Sungjae Im did not put any pressure on him. I also had Sam Burns at 23-1. That's the other player I bet. Burns is in second going into Sunday. He did his usual Sunday fade. But Scottie Scheffler ran away from the field in Memphis, and he was the king in Memphis over the weekend. And I thought Scottie was due to win. 5-1 was a decent price. Had to take it. And it's nice to get some money back. Maybe I'm back to even on Scottie.
5: All right, quick update. I just got a text from someone in the area.
6: Mm-hmm.
5: Dejan Stribling, 30-1 is no more.
6: It's gone.
5: 10-1.
6: Tim, you're moving the market.
5: Maybe Mitch is. I give Mitch credit because I heard him mention it on Follow the Money. So maybe Mitch is. But wow, 30-1 down to 10-1.
6: So Mitch bet it too?
5: I heard him mention it. I assume he got in on it.
6: All right, so
5: good job, Mitch.
6: Mitch and Murray moving the market. That's all it takes, really, is a couple bets on him. And then somebody is sitting back there says, why are we taking bets on? Oh, wait a minute. We're much higher than the market. 30-1 goes to 10-1, just like that. No more bets on Stribling. You're going to show up at that point tonight.
5: Do not bet it at 10-1. Go bet it somewhere else if you want to bet it there. But, that is where we sit right now. So Scottie Scheffler takes care of business this weekend. And a lot of college football news. You know, Matt, we're going to talk to Brett McMurphy with some of the trends out there. The AP poll comes out. Anything interesting jump out to you regarding the AP Top 25? Do you ever put any stock? I probably know the answer to it, but do you put any stock into the preseason AP Top 25?
6: Not really. It's just kind of a curiosity sometimes, a talking point. And, during the season, occasionally you can use the rankings to your advantage as a handicapper, right? When we're talking about an unranked team being an underdog to a ranked team, you know, we talk about those sort of situations
5: once in
6: a
5: while.
6: But an unranked team being a favorite against a ranked team, some sort of situations like that pop up. But not right now. It's just look, the voters have so many biases. This is why I don't care much about the AP Top 25. Right? You get the writers and broadcasters from all over the country, and they're going to favor the conference that they cover. SEC media is going to be voting the SEC teams higher. Blah blah blah. It goes like that. And you got a bunch of Notre Dame haters out there as well. So you throw all the votes in a hat, and this is how it comes out. It means really nothing. Last year at this time, the voters loved Penn State and Texas and Clemson. And how'd that turn
5: LSU?
6: Out?
5: LSU? We had three preseason top 10 teams not finished ranked a year ago. But I will say, and I'm not going to give them too much kudos, but the top seven is accurate, I think. Those are the seven teams we've talked about. I think those are the seven teams that can win the national title.
6: That's the same top seven we have in the BSN College Football Betting Guide.
5: You could tweak it one way or the other.
6: How is Texas A&M number 8? I don't like that. On the AP Top 25.
5: I guess coming off a playoff season, Marcel Reed is back. By the way, the Orioles have squandered their lead. 3-run homer for the Tampa Bay Rays. It is now 4-3.
6: Look at the fans at the Trop.
5: It is
6: wild.
5: Packed.
6: Holy smokes.
5: They're wondering, the people in Tampa are more concerned about the Yankees and whether or not John Summerall is going to turn things around for Florida. But this nugget from Brett McMurphy, of the 22 previous number one ranked teams in the AP preseason poll, 20 have failed to win the national title. The last national champion that was preseason number one, Alabama, 10 years ago.
6: I believe we talked about the same thing in the college basketball season when the poll came out. Purdue was a preseason number one. I said, well, Purdue's screwed. Not going to win it now. I think the last time the preseason number one team won it in college basketball, wasn't that like North Carolina in 2009 or something like that? 2008. I mean, it's been about 15 years, or it happened once in the last 15 years. The preseason number one team, bottom line, rarely wins it.
5: Now, this is an interesting nugget from Brett. In 19 of the last 22 years, the national champion has been in the top seven. Obviously, the big caveat being a year ago when Indiana was preseason number 20, but the preseason champion has been in the top seven 19 of the last 22 years, and I think you and I are rather confident that the champion is in that top seven.
6: Yeah, the top seven being Ohio State, Oregon, Georgia, Notre Dame, Texas, Indiana, Miami. I think it's a pretty good bet that the champ's going to come from there, but what would you price that? Will the national champion come from the top seven or from the field? You know, we'll have Chris Andrews or somebody put a price on that, but I think you would be really surprised if it did not come from one of those teams in the top seven.
5: There was a new Chris Andrews prop that he put up last week that I want to talk about on the show, Matt. What conference will win the title? Big 10, SEC, or the field? And we can discuss that later on in the show. By the way, speaking of that preseason top 25 or top 50 that Matt put together with Paul Stone, you can get that in our VSiN College Football Preview Magazine, which is just $9.99, an intro offer over at vsin.com. 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
5: 1-0 Mets have the lead in the bottom of the first inning against Walker Buehler and the San Diego Padres. Still scoreless in Philadelphia between the Phillies and the Marlins, but a man on second right now is Trey Turner. Has a single through the left side of the infield, and that will score a run. So the Phillies take a early 1-0 lead right now. Take a look at the live betting market right now on Phillies Marlins. Phillies with that base hit, Matt, moved to $4.92 favorite. Actually, minus 572 right now after that RBI single from Trey Turner. Tampa Bay has a 4-3 lead thanks to a home run just a moment ago. But Matt, look at that TV right now. The polar bear is about to go yard.
6: Polar bear Pete's about to tie this game of 4. And that's opposite field, barely inside the foul pole. And nice job by Pete. That's about a 330-foot shot there, opposite field. 28 home runs now for the polar bear, tied at 4. Before that home run, the Rays were minus 280. Now, Rays minus 140. It chopped the price in half.
5: And Polar Bear coming off of a big week where he was named American League Player of the Week.
6: Can you tell me why the Mets were in such a hurry to get rid of him the past couple of years? They didn't want to bring him back in 2025 and obviously let him go before. Why were the Mets, who have made so many bad decisions in terms of personnel, why did they want to get rid of
5: him? I was going to say, Matt, they've made great moves. I don't know what you're talking about.
6: Yeah.
5: Trading for Freddie Peralta.
6: And they got lucky that the Dodgers took him off the hook for Kyle Tucker.
5: Oh, my gosh. We need to get we'll get to Kyle Tucker, who's getting booed over the weekend, missing a fly ball in right field. What a disaster.
6: Well, you think a disaster is 0 for 19 on the homestand and dropping a fly ball? I don't know, Tim. It's not that bad.
5: I mean, Matt, if we went, if we had as many hits as Kyle Tucker this weekend, would we make $60 million annually?
6: I don't know, but I'd like to have 19 at-bats just to see if I could get one hit.
5: Do you think he could have caught that fly ball to
6: right
5: field? once again, Mets up 1-0. Red Sox in action against the Arizona Diamondbacks. And that game just underway, headed to the bottom of the second inning. Red Sox, a $1.59 favorite. Once again, our game of the night, White Sox and Cubs. We'll circle back to that game in just a little bit. Cubs right now around the $1.50 favorite or so against the Chicago White Sox. Matt, it was great to have football over the weekend, doing the Saturday show, seeing line moves, talking about games, even though they were preseason. Last Thursday night, you and I being on the air for, what was that, 6 preseason games, Fernando Mendoza's debut. And
6: some of the games were really entertaining. I thought some of the games were well played. Some of the games were not. Pretty ugly, but that's what you're going to get, a mixed bag in the preseason.
5: Well, the big one, in a sense,
6: boy,
5: was the Cleveland Browns taking on the Chicago Bears. The Cleveland Browns have a true quarterback competition, Matt. The Chicago Bears threw out Tyson Badgett. They didn't want to have Caleb Williams out there. Well, after a quick start for the Cleveland Browns, the Bears scored 34 unanswered, and as a 3-point dog, the Bears won 34-10. What was your takeaway of the QB competition with Deshaun Watson going 11 of 15, Shedeur Sanders 6 of 11 with a pick, and Dylan Gabriel 5 of 8 with a pick as well.
6: Hey, Tim, can you catch this?
5: Yes.
6: Well, you almost did.
5: Oh, I didn't know if I was supposed to miss it or not.
6: That's the type of passes Deshaun Watson was throwing on Saturday. At the line of scrimmage, very short completions. And then one thing, I have a bunch of takeaways from this game. And again, Friday night, we were on the air, Will Hill and I, and our producer, Corey York, is a diehard Cleveland Browns fan. God, what a sad existence that is.
5: At least you had the Cavs in 2016. Yeah, he's got that going for you.
6: But anyway, I talked about this, and I said, look, I've got the Browns minus one. Will Hill had the same bet. And I said, everybody this week is on the Browns, and I have a feeling this is not going to go well, right? So do we take back Bears plus three or three and a half? Tomorrow there were a couple three and a halves out there, and Will and I agreed that's probably the right thing to do. I did. I took Bears three and a half back before the game. He got a little middle shot there just in case, kind of getting off the play. But the key is, you know, when you bet it, you lay the good number with the Browns minus one. It goes up to three, three and a half. You got a middle shot. You can get off the game if you want. It just felt to me like it was a classic situation where all week, all you heard were Browns opinions, including mine, and it was probably not going to go well. Well, the Browns got up 10-0, Tim.
5: Looking good.
6: Up 10-0. At that point, you could have live bet the Bears, and that would have been a really good idea, too. But Deshaun Watson, it was all short stuff. He didn't throw the ball downfield at all. Easy completions, like he was afraid to make a mistake. And it's almost like a conservative player at the poker table. You know, you don't want to take a chance or anything. And then when Shador Sanders came in, the announcers said, Shador needs to do the opposite of what Deshaun Watson did. He's got to force this ball downfield, show the coaches he can make some plays. He showed the opposite. He did try to force the ball downfield, made some mistakes, a series of not very accurate throws. And then Dylan Gabriel came in, and he was even worse. And it was a typical Cleveland Browns performance. And you can't be that surprised. I think that the head coach, Todd Monken, was just as bad as his quarterback. So there was a situation, Tim, where it was fourth and about two at the Bears, I'm going to say 12-yard line in the second quarter. And the Browns still have the lead, and things are going well in the game. What do you think Todd Monken dialed up on fourth and two? He sent in a power formation and ran the ball up the middle for no gain. The play had no chance whatsoever. And the play calling throughout the day for the Browns was pretty bad in general. And I thought, you know, with 10 new head coaches hired in the NFL this year, Todd Monken was the worst hire. I would rank him number 10. Now I'd rank him like 38th. He's terrible. This guy is unbelievably bad. You know, it was a bad hire at the time. It's even worse now. It's a hopeless situation with the Browns. I was looking, I'm going to be in a Westgate Superbook Caesars NFL win total contest. And the Browns, I thought, were going to be a little bit of a difficult decision. I'm playing the Browns under. I don't know, with this coach and these quarterbacks, how you can be optimistic about this team.
5: You know, I got asked the question late last week. Anything in the preseason change your opinion on what to do for a win total? And I was trying to remember back. It was like 2 or 3 years ago, watching the Jags play in the preseason. I said, that team is utterly hopeless. And I bet them under their win total that night. Feels like, Matt, that's the way you're feeling about the Cleveland Browns.
6: I don't know how you can feel much differently. You know, when you watch them, they've got a couple of talented players out there. But, you know, after trading Myles Garrett, it's a rebuild situation. I really think the Browns need to be bad this year, too, because this quarterback draft's going to be loaded. And you can start the total rebuild from the bottom with a new quarterback. But I don't see it with the Browns. I'm not going to be betting this team really in many or any situations going forward. It was embarrassing how bad they were Saturday. And when you give up 34 straight points in a preseason game, look, and I'm Dan Orlovsky is one of my least favorite analysts, but he's got an opinion here that I probably agree with, so let's roll the tape on Orlovsky on ESPN.
2: After preseason week one, it's not close, the competition. And I've been pumping Shador to be the guy. I thought Deshaun played faster. He saw it cleaner, and the ball jumped off his hands a lot more. So the good, this is a simple concept. It's curl flat, but once he sees the defenders kind of split, 1, 2, 3, ball has to come out right now. I thought this is something that I was surprised by Deshaun. The ball came out quickly, okay? So that is a good thing. Now, a player, too, that you'd love to have back is he goes to pull the trigger at the bottom of the screen. That guy's open, throw it. Then he goes to set to the top of the screen. That guy's open, throw it. This is first down. Instead, he doesn't throw to either of the deep options, becomes a scramble guy, and then that's only a one-yard run. So I do think that there were a moment or two of rust, but if you just looked at the snaps as a body of work, Deshaun was clearly better in the game, and even though I've been sitting here pounding the table of, like, start Shador because it makes more sense to start Shador, I did not find after preseason week one that it was all that close off game.
5: So on Saturday, Matt, Cleveland will play Buffalo at home, and Shador is expected to get the start in that game. Mm-hmm. And I think Deshaun will come in second. We'll talk to Jonathan Peterlin in hour number two here on just the aftermath of what we saw. But you said you agree with that opinion, that right now it's got to be Watson.
6: I think it's fairly obvious. And here's another reason. We'll talk about it next hour, too. But considering what you gave up in the trade and the subsequent contract extension for Deshaun Watson, you have so much vested in this quarterback. I think you have to start the season with him. See what he can do in the first month. And if he's, you know, what we expect, if he's mediocre to bad and the Browns are losing, then you can make a quarterback switch. You can go from the veteran, you can bench the veteran, then go to the younger guy and say, Shador, it's your time. But I think you've got to give Deshaun Watson one more chance here. I don't expect a lot from him, but I think you've got to give him one more chance. Tim, he's a shell of what he used to be, and you can see it. If you didn't watch the game and you just looked at the box score and said, well, he was 11 for 15, 126 yards, no picks. If you watched it, it was a joke. It was all short throws, safe stuff. He wasn't taking any chances. But I still think he's going to be your guy. Sanders came in through a pick. Gabriel came in through a pick. You don't have really any other options. I think start Watson, and then if it doesn't work out in the first month, then you can switch quarterback.
5: 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We'll get you updated as well as discuss our game of the night, which will be taking place in Chicago.
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28: Well, it's an off day up at Packers training camp as they look ahead to preseason game number 2 on Friday in Denver. Yesterday, though, was a big day for the team as tight end Tucker Kraft returned to full speed 11-on-11 drills. Despite missing the last 9-plus months after a torn ACL, Kraft was a weapon in his limited snaps, including grabbing a touchdown and spiking the ball hard.
29: It was bittersweet, that's for sure. My first competitive 11-on-11 have been touchdown, so just excited.
28: As for his workload going forward, Kraft says he'll go by what the staff wants him to do.
29: They're going to take into account my rep range, probably until halfway through the season. Then they're just going to pat me on the ass and send me out there and send me the Wolves.
28: Packers back on the field for practice tomorrow morning. Again, they're going to head to Denver on Thursday to face the Broncos on Friday night. Turning to the Badgers, they are through 2 weeks of fall camp following this morning's two-hour session inside Camp Randall Stadium. The AP Top 25 also released this morning as well. Wisconsin not in it, obviously, but they will face four teams that made it, including number four Notre Dame in the season opener on September 6th at Lambeau Field.
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28: Well, the Brewers are back home after a road trip that saw them get swept by the Padres, only to turn around and take 3-4 from the Dodgers. Crew is off today. They will open up a series against the Mariners tomorrow night at American Family Field. With this Wisconsin Sports Zone Network update, I'm Zach Heil-Pritt.
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5: Coming up top of the hour, Johnny Avello, DraftKings Sportsbook, will jump on and tell us how the weekend was for the sportsbooks. Usually, Matt, when you get a situation like this, and Brad Powers, our buddy, tweeted this out regarding the weekend that was, underdogs 9-6-1 straight up. 11-4-1 ATS. Mm-hmm. Unders 12-4 tends to be a good evening or good week for the sports books. Now, it's the preseason, so I'm sure it wasn't massive bets, but I had over the weekend, I texted with our buddy Chuck Esposito regarding the Raiders game. He said that was a very good result, game going under, and the Raiders losing that game outright to the Arizona Cardinals. And Thomas Gable from the Borgata in Atlantic City had mentioned that the Thursday and Friday results, when he joined me on Saturday, were very good for the house.
6: Yeah, it's interesting because I bet one game under or one game over 38.5, that Steelers game, and it landed on 37. It went under. And like you said, unders were 12-4. Last year, NFL preseason week one averaged 44.8 points. Last year was a high scoring first week. This year, that trend did not follow that. But the crazy thing here, as Brad Powers pointed out and others have on Twitter as well, the steam on these moves, right? I talked about laying good numbers with the Raiders, -1, Browns, -1. Didn't matter. If you steam chased every three-point move or more, 0-10-1 against the spread, Tim, that's hard to believe. 0-10-1 on steam moves in the preseason. That's a good week for the bookmakers.
5: Yeah, and sometimes you look at the moves in the preseason, and those are usually more sharp moves. So probably some of those wise guys were getting hit pretty hard, too. 0-10-1 ATS. Jeff Sherman will join us tomorrow as well, so we will get the latest from behind the counter here at Circa. But as mentioned, Johnny Avello, top of the hour. Matt, we got a tweet. You could always tweet the show. I'm at 1 Tim Murray. Matt's at MattNewmans247. At VSiN Live, Scola chimed in and said the Browns, Matt Brown pointed out that the Browns are -$2 to come in last place in the AFC North. I know it's laying a bunch, but seems likely. So there you go. A little insight there.
6: Well, it's not a bad bet.
5: -$2, but you look around. I mean, I'm not high on the Pittsburgh Steelers, but like you mentioned, if you watch the Steelers-Packers game like we did on Thursday, and then you watch the Browns game, it does look like two very different teams.
6: I don't think the success of the Steelers hinges on the quarterback, right? If Aaron Rodgers goes down, I think they can still win with Mason Rudolph, or it might be Will Howard, whoever it might be. The Browns, I don't think they have a quarterback on the roster they can win with, at least not to get to six wins, which is what you probably need to get out of the division seller, and I don't think it's going to happen here. So Browns -200 to finish last. I think I could probably sign up for that bet.
5: If you go to DraftKings,
6: shop around, see if you can find a better number. What do you got?
5: Yeah, I'm telling people, if you were to look at DraftKings, I haven't looked around, which obviously you need to do, but go to the futures tab, click on division standings. There's so many offerings at DraftKings, and then you go to division standings. Cleveland to finish fourth, minus 200. Finishing first, Matt, 21-1. You want to pass on that one?
6: I'll pass.
5: Not a believer in the Cleveland Browns. All right, let's update folks on a little baseball action going on here. As the Orioles, we mentioned last time we gave you an update, they had tied the game at four thanks to a polar bear solo shot to right field. And Canarcio Strand just went yard as he has made it 6-4. Orioles with the lead over the Tampa Bay Rays. Orioles now minus 311 on the money.
6: How about that shift? Because Rays up 4-3, they were minus 280. Now they're plus 260. That's how the live lines are fluctuating on that game in Tampa tonight. Tigers up on the Pirates 4-0. Tigers also now minus 400 in that one. And just underway between the D-backs and the Red Sox at Fenway and the A's and the Royals in Kansas City. Michael Wacha, a big favorite tonight, but he's down 1-0 in the first.
5: Philadelphia Phillies have a 2-0 lead right now as they score both those runs in the bottom of the third inning. You're giving Christopher Sanchez a decent amount of wiggle room there. Three scoreless innings for Christopher Sanchez, five strikeouts, two walks, giving up three hits. So his pitch count's getting up there. He's already at 53 pitches in the top of the fourth inning for the Philadelphia Phillies ace. Once again, Phillies coming into the day tied with San Diego, both at 67 and 58, the second and third spot in the National League wildcard race. The Diamondbacks in a big one here against the Boston Red Sox. And as you mentioned, Matt, that game is scoreless right now. Bottom of the second inning. Red Sox do have a man on second base. So we will see if the Red Sox can get the lead there in the bottom of the second. Red Sox currently the second wild card spot. So if the season ended today, Matt, we'd get a Yankees hosting Red Sox three-game wild card series.
6: We did have it last year. Cam Schlittler shut down the Red Sox to help the Yankees win that series. It's interesting that Cy Young race over the weekend, Schlittler had a pretty good start in Toronto, did not get the win. Then the next day, Dylan Cease went out and had a really good start, did not get the win. So not much change as far as that AL Cy Young race between those guys. Yankees right now just really struggling to produce offense. And I know in early September they expect to get Aaron Judge, Cody Bellinger, Giancarlo Stanton back. I don't know if Judge is going to be back maybe until mid-September, but Yankees are a tough bet right now. They've got so many starters who go out and put up quality starts, six innings, one run, and they're not winning a lot of these games. And that's been a problem for them, but they're still in pretty good position. Hopefully they can get healthy in September. By the way, the Orioles threatening to score again here with runners on the corners and two outs in the top of the sixth. 6-4 Baltimore over Tampa Bay.
5: Baltimore Orioles looking for a four-game sweep of the Tampa Bay Rays down in Tampa. And yet, the Rays still have a 5.5-game lead in the AL East over the New York Yankees, 8.5 over the Red Sox. They built themselves quite the cushion, but man, what a series. And one series could completely flip everything, and right now the Orioles up to chance to add more, as Matt, you mentioned, would be a four-game sweep for the Baltimore Orioles over the Tampa Bay Rays.
6: As so many things are unpredictable in baseball, you know, it's who thought the A's were going to win the last two games of the series against the Red Sox at Fenway a week and a half ago.
5: Wait, it was 27-3, and they dropped two in a row to the A's.
6: It's incredible.
5: who had lost 12 straight series.
6: I imagine there were some bettors out there today who said, well, let's throw the Rays on a parlay. They're not going to lose four in a row to the Orioles. Well, they're about to lose four in a row to the Orioles.
5: Can't possibly get swept in a four-game series by the Orioles. Pete Alonso, how about this? 8 for 15 in the series, Matt. Three extra base hits, a home run, just had a single there in the top of the sixth inning.
6: That's a better series than Kyle Tucker had against the Brewers over the weekend.
5: Matt, how did he do
6: over the
5: weekend?
6: Not well. No, I said it's interesting because the Dodgers, we give them so much credit for making shrewd moves. Yeah, they got all the money, but they make really good decisions as well. And they made a lot of bad moves, too. You know, they traded away Yordan Alvarez back in the day. That was a really dumb deal. I did not like the Edwin Diaz deal over the offseason. I'm not a believer in Diaz and less of a believer now. Kyle Tucker, when they signed him for $60 million a year, I said, I don't know if I'd give that guy $25 million a year. Dodgers give him $60. At some point, those bills come due. When you overpay everybody, Dodgers are going to have to pay up some point down the road. But speaking of baseball, here at VSIN, we had futures drafts for the NFL last year and for baseball in the spring. And we have another NFL draft on tap this week, Tim.
5: Looking forward to it. The second annual Pro Football Futures Draft. 13 VSIN hosts. Look at those handsome faces right there. And

0: Tune in Thursday, August 20th at 5 p.m. Eastern, only on VSiN. I found out today I've got the 13th pick, Matt, in the first round.
1: How did? By the way, I saw Steve Cohen sending out the email today with the draft order. And how was the draft order determined?
0: It's a good question. I don't know. Was there a random drawing? Was it announced?
1: I don't know. He just said, here's the draft order. I want to know, were names drawn out of a hat? How did this draft order come about? If I'm Tim Murray, I'm probably not thrilled to have the 13th pick.
0: I got the turnaround, though, Matt. I got the 13th and the 14th pick. Huh? Sometimes there's an advantage to
1: it. I always prefer to be in the middle. I think a lot of times you want to be in the middle so you don't have to wait too long to make a pick. And you know, Tim, you're going to be able to take a nap before your draft snakes all the way back to you. So
0: my first pick last year, Jaguars to win the AFC South. So I was had a good first pick. Hopefully we can duplicate that. You finished second last year, right?
1: I had the most winners. I had went 6-4 on the 10 picks. I had the most winners, but Patrick Maher hit a 15-1 shot that nipped me, and he ended up the champion.
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5: You know, a name popped in my head when we were talking about this. Randy Johnson. First 20 career Major League Baseball stats. He posted a 5-11 record with a 4.96 ERA. Struck out 95 batters, walked 74, and he gave up 53 earned runs in 96 in the third innings. Right now, the Miz, best start of his career than Randy Johnson. If we're getting concerned about solo shot home runs and all that, I tried to bring that up. We're enjoying a heck of a run right now, and that's the scary part of this, is that he could get even better.
6: Right. 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
6: at all. 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Mm-hmm. Anybody can hit 102 if you sit in the box long enough.
5: Yeah.
6: It's location, it's off speed, it's other pitches that make you guess. If I'm getting worked up over 7 innings and 3 earned runs with 11 strikeouts, I don't know. I think get off the bus.
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11: In baseball tonight, the Orioles lead 6-4 at Tampa Bay in the bottom of the fifth inning. Yankees pitcher Carlos Rodon will come off the IL to start Tuesday. The Yankees are second to Tampa Bay, 5.5 games back in the AL East. The Phillies are shutting out the Marlins 2-0 in the bottom of the third inning. St. Louis won the first of a doubleheader at Cincinnati 2-1, and the Cardinals are leading 2-1 in the bottom of the fourth of the nightcap. Tigers already out to a 4-0 lead at Pittsburgh in the bottom of the second, and the Mets lead the Padres 2-0 in the top of the second. The Buss family is selling its stake in the Lakers as well. Jeannie Buss would not be able to remain as team governor if that happens. Her attorney has now demanded a retraction of that family trust statement. At least 4 of the 6 Buss children had to vote yes to sell their family's share. In college football, Ohio State is preseason number 1 in the AP poll. Oregon is number 2.
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15: Partly cloudy tonight with a slight chance for showers. Lows around 64. Southwesterly winds 5 to 10 miles per hour. 81 tomorrow. Chance of thunderstorms.
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